0: were not shot, nothing yet on gang affiliations or motive. Police still encouraging us to attend the city's outdoor festivals and other gatherings like the Taste of the Danforth, which is back on after a two-year break. Canada's largest street festival is underway and runs until Sunday. Danforth closed to traffic between Broadview and Jones until 4 a.m. Monday. A million people are expected to gather. The premier was there earlier this evening. Jerkfest is also taking place at Centennial Park, the largest jerk festival held outside of Jamaica. Toronto police charged three people, including a teenage girl accused of being in the car with a 19-year-old man who was shot dead by an officer yesterday. Police were investigating a report of a person with a gun in the Esplanade late Wednesday afternoon. Tracked the suspect's vehicle to Mississauga. Officers tried to stop the car, but the suspect tried to get away and hit an officer. Three unmarked cruisers collided with the car shortly after midnight. One officer shot into the vehicle, hitting the 19-year-old driver, killing him. Now a 23-year-old from Toronto, a 19-year-old from Mississauga, and a 17-year-old girl are all facing multiple firearms charges. And our premier urging the prime minister to make a gas tax suspension permanent, or as Alison Jones explains, at least extend it beyond its looming expiry.
1: Carney announced in April that the government would pause collection of the federal fuel excise tax on gasoline and diesel until Labor Day as a way to counteract rising gas prices. It saves Canadians 10 cents a litre on regular gas. Ford has written today to Carney asking him to keep the tax break in place until January 1st or to make the suspension permanent.
0: Federal Conservative leader Pierre Poilievre has made a similar call. You can tap into breaking news anywhere. 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
2: Hanging on to the chance of a shower or a storm this evening, and then fog patches develop overnight, staying warm tonight with a forecast low of 21. Tomorrow brings a mix of sun and cloud, but also the risk of a couple of rounds of thunderstorms. Not an all-day event, certainly, though it's a day to have an eye on the sky and perhaps a backup indoor option for your plans. Muggy too, 29 degrees could feel more like 37, but for Sunday, sunny. A great day to get outside. We will see a return to some wet weather at times early next week. From the CTV Weather Center, I'm Lindsay Morrison.

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0: earlier in the summer, conversations about AI sovereignty and AI planning was big. 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Bas Bednar, one of the best voices in Canada, to help us understand what's going on.
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0: AI sovereignty. Bas Bednar is here. Bas is sovereign as an individual and smart with the AI things. So this all comes together quite nicely. Hi, Bas.
2: Hi.
0: Managing Director, Canadian Shield Institute. It's a think tank about economic sovereignty. And AI is the topic of the day today. You and I have recently spoken about AI sovereignty as a, hey, we should probably consider this. And then now it's like, we're going to make jobs and do all of the AI-ing. And then I'm going, whoa, do we need to slow down? Your takeaway from recent announcements, let's start with what's in the news.
2: A big element of what's coming out in the news is a sense of skepticism from people. And it could be that since this time last year, public sentiment towards AI has shifted a little bit, right? You're seeing more mistrust and skepticism reported not just by individuals in terms of their own personal adoption, but also businesses, right? Now, we know Canadian firms have been historically, let's say, reluctant or slow to adopt productivity-enhancing technologies. But when it comes to AI, we're seeing firms literally report back, this isn't doing kind of what it said it would, or I don't see the productivity gains that were promised here. Recent headlines related to, say, Starbucks or Pizza Pizza, right? Global multinationals saying that they are removing, right, algorithmic management of, say, their supply chain because of all the mistakes that were made. So I really think the big takeaway from this strategy coming forward is its optimism, right? It's very optimistic about the productivity promises that this technology makes. And I don't mean to discount that, like, when applications of AI work, like, they really work, right? There are some amazing kind of stories and vignettes about what we're able to do with this that are quite powerful. But they're also really significant failures. And I think that's kind of the climate we're in. The second and maybe last thing I'll say, because I know we're going to dig into it more, is there are these other governance elements, right? Governance of how AI is produced and how AI is applied that we see foreshadowed in this strategy, but are not a core part of the strategy in that they didn't precede it. They're not part of the foundation. Examples would be new privacy legislation, which Canada's been trying to do for like 6 years, maybe a bit more.
0: Or 60.
2: or the online harms legislation that has been forecasted. So again, a somewhat disjointed, maybe rushed, maybe, you know, something can be hasty and overdue at the same time, because this was projected to be delivered by the end of 2025, which has passed.
0: Yeah. It's kind of like the iPhone 16 Apple intelligence we were supposed to get. We got marketed and then it didn't come. And now there's a class action lawsuit. So
2: exactly.
0: I do want to bring that part up of it, which is the way that we perceive it, right? We perceive everyone perceives AI a little bit differently. Some people are not computer users and now they're seeing their Google search change. And that's it. They're just like, how do I find my stuff now? And then people who use something like Gemini from Google extensively, you start to realize very quickly that Gemini is a pitch man. It's like it's the Herb Tarlick of used car sales that's always pitching you a product. Click here and pitch the product, because if you click on it through Google, they get paid too, right?
2: Exactly.
0: And so, but then there's other people that use maybe like a Claude that is a little bit more square and is a little bit more businessy. And then you get into some of the other more business driven ones. And so I think everyone sees that stuff and then they can't put their finger on the government's going to use AI. And they're like, well, are they going to use the pitchman, or are they going to use the guy that hacks into my stuff, or where's it going to land? And I think that filter matters.
2: The filter absolutely matters. Absolutely matters. Again, the strategy just start to get at like who and what is producing the technology. It makes great strides towards supporting more sovereign, which is exactly what we talked about, right? Sovereign kind of foundational technologies is pretty explicit about investing, again, foreshadowing in that kind of national champion model. Canadian companies, we want to grow and scale. Canadian AI firms develop an advantage there, and some recognition that historically we've had, we've excelled in research and development, but we tend to not capture value from that, kind of in the intellectual property value chain, but still very hazy. Like, what should we do?
0: We just like to give away patents, is what it is, Vass.
2: I mean, that's sort of the Canadian way, right? GLPs, too, like the science kind of happened here. But the patenting didn't occur. Yeah, that's right.
0: And University of Toronto has a long list of things, too, that they've done. Yeah.
2: Yeah. So we can definitely level up there. I mean, look, it's a strategy. It puts a lot of things in the window. There were six pillars that were previewed as part of the spring economic statement. So we already were sort of getting a picture of, you know, a lot's going to be kind of happening at once around AI. And I think that's why you're seeing a lot of people sort of comment or feel, wow, you know, we're packaging this as a strategy. It feels a little bit jumbled, like, wow, we're trying to do kind of a lot at once. What is the sequencing? Do we know that these investments and firms are going to have the return and promise? And like, are we driving a little bit too hard on pushing firms to adopt? Like, I cannot think of a time in our history with technology when there was such a when the presumed role for the state was so strong, right, that we needed to use taxpayer dollars to kind of force or accelerate adoption. And that's the question with AI. Like, is AI closer on the spectrum of like printing press to Beanie Baby, which is not the best spectrum? You know, is it closer to this really enabling foundational technology that's truly going to revolutionize our everyday? Or is it increasingly closer to a speculative asset that cannot hold the promises that its producers make, right? I think we have a lot of evidence in like this area of the spectrum of sort of failures and over-promising and under-delivering, and not enough on this side. But this strategy for Canada takes as a given or, you know, a fact that this technology is kind of universally magnificent, and we just need to chug that Kool-Aid a little bit faster if we want to have a more productive economy.
0: Which is crazy to think when you consider there still are conversations specifically about we need to get high-speed internet everywhere. Right? Like, we don't even have that. We're like, and so, yeah, they're talking about this. But there is a separation between adoption and then, by the way, we don't want these big boxes in our neighborhoods or in our forests.
2: No one wants a data center.
0: Like, yeah. So we got to be data sovereign, but not in my backyard, seems to be the notion. I mean, when you kind of teach the business of it, we're quite well suited with air temperature, access to water, space. I mean, we are quite well suited when it comes to all of this, and to not take advantage of it in some fashion would be kind of mind blowing. But I mean, I get it. Like, I wouldn't want one next door.
2: Neither would I. We are seeing significant investments in the energy grid anticipated in that strategy. And what's good about that is, you know, to further cement and accelerate our advantages in quantum computing, we're going to need more energy, right? So this is an investment that Canada, again, what is the role of the state in all this? Boosting our energy capacity to support these technologies is very important, and that is a significant element. It's impossible to ignore that increasingly we're seeing a kind of public revolt and rejection of data centers, data center productions. Like, they're just not sustained job creators, and people are appropriately quite concerned about the environmental effects, as well as like the sound pollution that I've been reading a little bit about, you know, what it is like to experience living near
0: a giant typewriter all day.
2: Typewriter. Oh, I haven't heard that.
0: No, I'm just kidding.
2: I haven't heard it described that way. Yeah.
0: It's just a bunch of giant typewriters in a big box. All right, Vass Bednar is here, Managing Director, Canadian Shield Institute, a think tank about economic sovereignty. Now, sovereignty is such an interesting word because sovereignty doesn't seem to be really respected very much when the government's doing it to make sure everyone adopts it. So we're going to talk about this coming up. How are we adopting it, and how are we processing all of this? Excuse the pun. When we come back, stand by.
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3: Problems continue on the eastbound 401 collectors at Trafalgar with a crash blocking two left lanes. And the eastbound QEW ramp to Ford Drive still has a crash in the left lane. And northbound on the 400 at Highway 89, two left lanes remain blocked by another collision. In town, there's a crash on Kennedy Road south of Ellesmere and another crash on Markham Road north of Eglinton. News Talk 1010 weather, partly cloudy skies, 25 degrees, but feels like 33. 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
1: Shane Hewitt and the Night Shift. Vass Bednar is here. AI is the conversation. Adoption is so much more. Managing Director, Canadian Shield Institute, a think tank about economic sovereignty. Sovereignty. Yes. When the government's doing it, sovereign for Canada, not very sovereign for the sovereigns.
2: I see what you're saying in pushing adoption. We're not respecting people's choice and autonomy enough when it comes to AI. There is this idea that all post-secondary students will have more access to AI. One wonders if that's just signing a really big check to foreign, American hyperscalers. I don't see it as completely disrespectful. What I actually see is a somewhat disrespectful premise is that trust is low, and in order to build trust, we just need to build people's literacy, right? So saying that low trust is a function of like not understanding AI enough, I think is materially incorrect. I think low trust is the result of a product that has come to the market very early that relies on everyday people a lot of the time, right? In terms of these open large language models to test and tinker and refine them and just makes promises it can't keep. I was sort of joking with a friend yesterday, and you'll see, Shane, I'm not as funny as I hope to be, but the plane I took to Ottawa yesterday, I'm not an aviation expert, right? I don't have a PhD in physics. I don't have high literacy of how that airplane works, but I trust it. I trust it because it's a regulated product that, has a seatbelt and keeps me safe and does what it says it's going to do, which it takes me to the correct destination in the time that was projected. That's what makes me trust it. So what makes me trust it is that, this is cyclical, it's trustworthy. And if people feel that this technology tends to not be trustworthy, for instance, when Microsoft's terms and conditions say that Copilot is for entertainment purposes only, it makes sense to me that when people are forced to integrate Copilot in their everyday jobs, they're sort of just throwing up their hands and being like, this feels ridiculous. Like,
1: one example of that?
2: Yes, tell me.
1: Happened to me. So I don't know if you follow these things, but most other people, Anthropic, which is Claude, has changed their billing. Now, the billing doesn't have it doesn't have like a ticker at the top like the fuel pump does of how many tokens you use. Mm-hmm. But now you can scale. How hard does it work? Easy, hard, and each one uses more tokens. The longer your chat is, the more tokens it uses because it has to read more. You never know when you're going to run out of tokens. That's another thing. That's part of that business is not adopting this.
2: Yeah.
1: In peace. So it said to me, I had asked it, I use it to go into, say, a transcript of our conversation and say, when did Vass talk about sovereignty? Give me the timestamps.
2: Okay. Right?
1: And so it goes through and it reads the transcript. It says it was at 7:22, it was at 10:01, whatever. Mm-hmm. So, and then it screwed up. And I said,
2: how bad? Like
1: really bad.
2: Super bad.
1: And I said, yeah. And so it was way off topic. It said things that weren't even there, that weren't even in the transcript. And I said, well, wait a second. Your rules are you have to verify everything in the transcript. You're not mm-hmm. supposed to fabricate anything. And if anything I ask you does not make sense, you're supposed to stop. Yeah. And it says, that's fair. I won't do it again. And then I said, but you will do it again. And then it said, well, you're probably right. I will. But I'm going to try not to. And then I said, but you keep, I have said, explain to me why setting you to a hard mode that uses more tokens is better for me because you're not more effective. And I said, I want a refund, as I said. And it said, I don't have the authority to access that part of the model to give you a refund. And I said, well, this sucks. You're not worth it. And then it said to me, it says, well, ask me again. And if I get it wrong and have to redo it, I won't charge you any tokens. And then he said, but I thought you just said you couldn't access your token things. And it says, yeah, you're right. I shouldn't have said that. I can't give you free tokens.
2: Oh, my gosh. Yeah.
1: Like, and all it was reading a transcript, right? And every single one of those exchanges cost me my allowance of usage. And so people who are thinking, oh, the government's going to have a handle on this to implement it in all aspects of our life and build it, when our experience of it is there is no AI police, none.
2: You know, yeah. In the digital economy, we don't have true barriers to access the market, right? We saw this with like app stores. The app store is like a super powerful regulator. It's the gatekeeper between what's on our phones and what's not. Whereas if you're creating like a medical device or a physical device, there are particular standards that we hold technology to, right? And technology can be hard or soft. I sometimes joke, like, I don't have to triple check my calculator, you know? And this is maybe just where we are with foundational models and kind of what's out in the market. But a couple of years ago, the Bank of Canada didn't go all in on NFTs or cryptocurrency. And that was smart. Thank goodness. One wonders if we are at a peak of a hype cycle when it comes to AI, and we're rushing forward on adoption in the hopes, because like we are desperate to create a more productive country, and then underinvesting in the true expression of our sovereignty, which is responsible governance.
1: Can I give another great example of this too?
2: Yeah, you have good examples.
1: 100 years ago, people were afraid to walk into a room that had electric lights.
2: Sure.
1: Some people were, they thought it was mystical voodoo, right? I'm not going in that room. It's going to kill me.
2: Electricity is incredible.
1: Right.
2: Yeah.
1: So what happened was, is that, yes, some places burned down because they weren't set up properly. And through the course of time, there became, in our case, the CSA, and they put in standards on things like electricity. And what do we all have? And nobody even thinks twice about today. Electricity.
2: Electricity.
1: Right. And so people have every right to be scared. But at the same time, there was a reason why people thought it was voodoo.
2: Right, because it came to the market maybe in a less reliable way, or in a way that was undergoverned or ungoverned. I mean, in 1999, it was the U.S. administration that explicitly took a position of, actually, I forget what they call it, a permissionless innovation. Sorry, where they were basically like, we're just gonna step back. We want to throw spaghetti at the wall and sort of see what happens with new technology, and. You know, we're all suffering for that now. Canada sort of echoed that. Now we're trying to catch up a lot of the time. And there's only so much that you can do kind of downstream or after the fact. Again, sovereignty is about governing the economy you have in like a proactive and appropriate fashion. So that, to me, it's like I do keep coming back to this gap of like, how are we governing the creation and adoption of technology? Investing in Canadian firms, I understand. Investing in capacity that's here, totally understand and appreciate. I do think it's novel that the government is foreshadowing, you know, when we invest in certain companies, we may take an equity stake. You know, historically, the Canadian government has not seen the direct upside from the significant investments it often makes in firms. And, you know, arguably takes on risk in order to do. I don't want to make it seem like there's nothing I admire or appreciate in here. Look, there's also a total Easter egg that I haven't even told you about, which is, and Mark Carney articulated this, Prime Minister Carney, yesterday from the podium, when we see the privacy legislation that has been long awaited, they mentioned the two words, surveillance pricing. That's important for Canada. That is an acknowledgement of how algorithmic systems are being applied when excessive data about an individual is used to calibrate a price that's for them or for people like them. Again, that's why it sort of can feel overwhelming to flip through the like 40-ish, maybe 52 pages to learn more.
1: Well, surveillance pricing is going to be our next conversation as I invite you to come back to talk about this more, meaning that you get charged differently than the guy next to you because they know more about you.
2: Yeah.
1: It's a wild notion to think, and I would just plant this question mark on the way out the door. Is the Canadian government investing in this so heavily because they've seen this, they've already started to invest in it, that hype cycle is at its peak, and they've already started to see the escalating costs, and they're going, uh-oh. And it's possible that that's the case, too. So more to talk about with Vass Bednar, as always, so smart, Managing Director, Canadian Shield Institute. It's a think tank about economic sovereignty. Vass, as always, thank you.
2: Thank you.
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3: The eastbound 401 collectors at Trafalgar has a crash blocking two left lanes. And over on the eastbound QEW ramp to the eastbound 403, the left lane is blocked with a collision. In town, we are seeing a couple of problems. There's a crash on Kennedy Road just south of Ellesmere and another crash on Markham Road north of Eglinton. News Talk 1010 weather, partly cloudy skies, 24 degrees, but feels like 31. 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

0: It's the Friday Night Love Shack. That's what we like to call it. Dr. Lori Battito is here. DrLori.com, a clinical psychologist, relationship expert, my pal, and Friday Night contributor to our conversation to help you navigate your relationship. 71010, you can text in, and we always try to go through those for stuff to ask questions of Lori as the texts do come in, so you are welcome to that. Our topic today is an interesting one, Lori. The way we look at social media is kind of like the way we look at life. Our expectations shaped by what we see on social media. Like, it's kind of like having a good friend or a bad friend, in that you could have a good friend that just talks about their partner. Oh, my husband's the nicest. He worked so hard this weekend. You know, he did the nicest thing. He brought me coffee, you know, whatever. And then you have the other one that all they do is complain about their husband. And you're kind of caught into which one mentors you a little bit and how you are in your relationship. Social media does that. And it we just pop, here's the label, poop. And now it's on my partner.
1: Unfortunately, it's like it's just a snapshot, right? So social media is like the highlight reel of something, but it's also the usually you tend to put out the best of it or what have you. But this is such a rich topic and such an important topic, because I really believe it makes us kind of

0: altogether.
1: Yeah. I like to call it autopilot. That is something like just we're on autopilot because this is what we think we're supposed to do. Yeah. And you know, let's, I mean, from a man perspective, can I be selfish and do the man thing first?
0: Yep.
1: So men by nature, masculinity comes in so many different forms. And I think that most people don't understand that a provider does not mean you have to be a lumberjack. You can be a khaki pants wearing quiet person that doesn't get in fist fights at hockey games and be an incredibly masculine, confident provider for your family. Right. And you don't need to chop wood to do it.
0: And you know, interestingly, I had somebody I was talking to today who told me that he posted on social media a clip of him playing with an animal, and he took it down because he felt it made him look too soft.
1: Hmm.
0: Which I thought was interesting, right?
1: Which, like, I would say is opposite. I would say it can be
0: exactly. Well, exactly, and that's exactly what I did tell him. At least from a female perspective, this is, you know, that soft side is still important, and they don't. But this is where I realize how confusing and how contradictory the messages are that we actually get, especially with masculinity and femininity.
1: In that moment, here is a man's hand, which is a big, strong hand, and it's gently holding something that it could squish it in a second if it wanted to. There is nothing more masculine than restraint and kindness and all those things. And like, I don't see that. I don't.
0: You don't, and maybe you think about it a lot, and you are kind of a thinker, so you analyze a lot, so I would imagine that you would think that way. But for most people who kind of go through life on autopilot or not just unconsciously responding to these messages, it might feel weird or it might feel weak to them or what have you. So the messages are conflicting, you know. Mm-hmm. It's like, be strong but be emotionally available, right? Don't be weak. Don't emotionally shut down. Like, there's those two sides. Be successful, but be very present. You mm-hmm. know, you need to build a career, but you need to be a great father, and you need to be an attentive partner, and you need to be there. And so the messages are can be quite...
1: I feel
0: quite,
1: tired just from you saying all those things, the expectations, right?
0: It's a lot to navigate, right?
1: It is a lot to navigate.
0: These expectations of you've got to stay fit and you've got to maintain a social life and you've got to be sexually confident. Like, we put a lot of pressure on men for that kind of thing. Mm-hmm. When it comes to sexuality, we assume, you know, men always want, or they know exactly what they're doing, or they need to know exactly what they're doing. They have to initiate. They have to perform perfectly.
1: Make me feel wanted. That's another one you hear, right? Like, it is kind of crazy, which makes me wonder. The question is that, what was the expectation on the other side of it to make somebody feel like it was too weak to post that picture? Like, who would they be worried about?
0: Well, that was exactly my question. Who are you? Whose judgment are you worried about? And it really was, I think, the judgment from other men. Hmm. You know, it was more about, like, my connections, which were my other men, and I don't want to appear weak to them. So I think it's also that snapshot, right? You don't want it out there. It's like, I don't want it out there that I'm such a softy, you know, then somebody might take advantage of me, you know, or something like that. So not realizing that softness is really valuable.
1: Yeah. Now, we don't talk about it for men enough generally as a society, but you can flip the script for all of the expectations of women. And I mean, how many jobs do moms have? Oh my God. Right. Like, it is wildly unfair for all the expectations are there. I just acknowledging the fact that we don't talk about this for men. Women will talk about it more freely for some reason.
0: Well, we talk about, like, we want women to be independent, but also nurturing. We want them to be ambitious, but not intimidating. We want them to be attractive, but with not much effort. We want them to be sexual, but not too sexual. Like, you know, all of these things.
1: Yeah, well, you're supposed to be the boss bitch, but also be a mom somehow. And have
0: nurturing, right.
1: Right, and all those things too. Okay, so it seems like we have no idea. Is the question, what do you want? I mean, masculinity and femininity comes in different forms, and it's very situational as far as I understand it, that it's not just, you know, a lumberjack and a damsel in distress, right? Like,
0: right.
1: How do you navigate that when you have this big umbrella of a label that you're

0: you're trying to fulfill when you don't even know what you want?
1: Well, part of it is, again, is being aware, is being media literate, right? We need to have that literacy and be critical thinkers of what we are, in fact, absorbing. So we have to stop for a minute, and we have to be able to look at that and say, why do I feel this lack of confidence? Is it because I feel I have to measure up and, you know, someone my age, for example, in her 60s, I'm bombarded by messages and ads and things like to keep looking youthful. There's this message that I must indefinitely look youthful. But, you know, at some point I have to look my age. Like, I'm sorry, but there's, you know, you have to accept what happened to just accepting getting older. I feel blessed to be getting older.
0: Yeah.
1: And if we had that attitude, like we have to start shifting, making that shift a little bit.
0: Well, I mean, we can't stop caring for ourselves, but at the same time,
1: no.
0: There has to be a little bit of all the things there. So, okay, so this is interesting because we don't really know what we want. And then maybe I'll get you to answer this in a second, is that we also find something attractive. And I don't mean necessarily like sexually attractive, but you see, a guy can see a picture of a guy in a suit and go, oh, that guy looks attractive. I want to look like that guy. And a girl, or maybe a woman in a dress and or whatever, makeup, whatever. And so you see that and you're like, oh, that person's attractive. So first of all, we kind of deny ourselves the fact that we think that that's something that we would like to do. But we have body types. I mean, these people could be chiseled and we could be barrel chested. They could be thin and, you know, and broad shoulders, and we have, you know, smaller shoulders. And so we have these it's impossible to fulfill. You couldn't even fit into the suit.
1: Oh,
0: so we're going to talk about those expectations coming up next. Dr. Lori, we'll be right back.
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3: Problems continue on the eastbound 401 Collectors at Trafalgar with a crash still blocking two left lanes. And further eastbound in the express at Mavis, watch over some construction in the left lane. In town, we are still seeing a few problems. There's a crash on Kennedy Road just south of Ellesmere and another crash on Markham Road north of Eglinton. News Talk 1010 weather, partly cloudy skies, 24 degrees, but feels like 31 with the Humidex. 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
1: Yes. Friday night, Love Shack. 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Nice and easy. CJAD in Montreal. You know Lori. 71010 is the text line. And we're talking about expectations, but not even our expectations. The ones that we don't realize kind of frame us. Like you see these videos about how a good wife is supposed to be or a good husband is supposed to be. And then we're like, my wife doesn't do that. Right? And it's unfair. It's not even our idea. But we were talking about comparison a little bit there, Lori, about like I could see a guy in a suit and go, man, I want to look good like that guy. And I don't even have the body type to become that guy and fit in that suit. We often lose that part because not only is our expectation unreal, we actually physiologically cannot get there.
2: Well, listen, exactly. And don't forget what in social media, especially, you get a highlight reel. You get, you know, people post curated relationships, perfect vacations, idealized bodies, romantic gestures. Do you ever see in social media relationship conflicts or awkwardness or rejection or insecurity or ordinary bodies or real life intimacy? These are not the things that are highlighted on these reels. So we end up, unfortunately, caught in this comparison trap, right? We're comparing to someone else's highly edited reality. Highly edited, okay? So, of course, you're going to ask, well, why don't I look like that? And why isn't my relationship like that? And everybody else seems to be doing X, and I'm not doing that. And so there's certainly, it's not based on reality, unfortunately.
1: Not at all. So, okay, so these are other people's, I like to think of it as glasses. Like you're putting on someone else's glasses and then changing the view of all the things. These are other people's glasses that we look at. It shows up, let's masculinity, femininity sort of look, right? Because I would say most men and women in today's world, Gen Xers and younger for sure, might not even have a very clear look at what is masculine, what is feminine anymore.
2: I think that's a good point, is who's talking to these generations about healthy masculinity and healthy femininity or... Yeah, I know we're kind of doing the binary thing right here. I mean, just for purposes of it's just easier, but that doesn't mean we're excluding everybody
1: else. Yeah, just acknowledge it. Yeah, that's fair enough.
2: And we're just, I think it's important to acknowledge that. But it's more about, you know, people ask, oh, well, what does a real man do? You know, why would we ask that? How about what are the qualities of a healthy man? What are the qualities of a healthy woman? That's what we should be asking. So, and we're talking about things like, You mentioned a few at the beginning of the show, right? Integrity, emotional intelligence, accountability, kindness, courage, compassion, resilience, ability to connect,
1: hard work
2: asking
1: comes
2: for
1: in
2: help.
1: Asking for help is a big
2: right?
1: one.
2: Yeah. Respect for others. It's interesting because I think the tide is shifting a little bit in my practice. Believe it or not, I see more men than I do women.
1: Hmm. That's good to hear.
2: Yeah. So they are asking for help far more often. So that is a little bit of a shift that I've noticed in 35 years of practice for sure. And again, you know, for a woman, it's not what should a woman be. It might be more a question of what allows a woman to thrive. So what are these qualities that allow a woman to thrive? Self-respect is a big one. Confidence, authenticity, emotional awareness, boundaries. We often don't talk about that. Compassion and strength and independence, not dependency as was once, you know, like, no, we want, that is healthy. And again, the ability to connect all of those things. So we don't need these stereotypes. They do us a lot of harm.
1: Well, and masculinity and femininity is not gender exclusive either. And it's often,
2: no, it's not.
1: It's moment exclusive. And in some elements of a relationship, it's okay to not have to be masculine in that moment. And masculinity is more than, you know, body parts.
2: Oh my, far more.
1: Right? Like, I mean, because biceps and you know, body parts.
2: And I think we all have a lot of that. If we talk about energies, we have, you know, women can have plenty of those masculine energy things. And just some of the stuff that I mentioned, why does it have to be attached to a gender? Mm-hmm. Why can't these be healthy people traits?
3: Yeah.
2: Just like, why can't a woman be just as independent as a man or just as strong as a man? And why can't a man be just as nurturing as a woman?
3: Yeah.
2: Like, why does it have to be a gendered thing?
3: Yeah. It doesn't make you any less of a man.
2: It just makes us think about all that, right?
3: Yeah, less of a woman, right? It's wild. And I know that people are going through this right now. And let me break it down just very, very simply. By definition, gender is different than sex. Sex is sort of the biology binary. If you get hit by a train, your gender will be determined by your DNA. Your sex will be determined. Your sex will be determined by your DNA. Your gender and your identity. Gender is defined by identity. So let's just get those out of the way. Your sex is the DNA. If you get hit by a train, that's where that lands. And then it's by definition. Those are the words.
2: The rest is your expression.
3: Yeah,
2: the rest
3: who you
2: is
3: are.
2: All about gender expression.
3: That's right.
2: And your identity and how you express your identity and all of that. So. Yeah.
3: All of the above can be accurate at once. And the expectations from outside in. So how do we, if we have no idea, people are listening right now, they're going, okay, so I still have no idea how, if I'm a man, how do I be masculine? And if I'm a woman, how do I be feminine? How do we start that?
2: Well, first you ask yourself, where did I learn what a man is? And where did I learn what a woman is? So you have to kind of be a little bit, do some of that critical thinking of, where did I learn this? Was it in the movies? Was it on social media? Was it through pornography? Like, what did I learn? And from where does this come from? And is this, in fact, healthy? Does my definition help me or hurt me in a way, or hurt my relationship? Or, like, so you have to kind of do a little bit of that critical analysis a little bit to mm-hmm. see if it fits, mm-hmm. right? And then you can use online for other purposes, you know? Like, mm-hmm. you could use AI to help you look at what healthy masculinity is, healthy femininity, rather than go to these media influencers who think they know what, you know, that, you know, the guys, the kind of guys that people are following these days, that we call toxic masculinity mm-hmm. in many ways. So you want to know the difference.
3: Yeah. Yeah, I always struggle with that term because, you know, toxicity is toxicity and masculinity is masculinity. Some use one as a disguise. And I think, you know, that's kind of the loss. Talk to your friends. Ask your friends. Why not sit down over a beer or a coffee or a martini, if that's your thing, all masculinity and femininity aside, and just sit back and talk to your friends and say, hey, what does this look like for you? Like, what does it feel like? And see where it goes.
2: You know, you're asking men to do this. It doesn't feel so, may not feel so masculine to have such deep conversations.
3: It's true. And I'm a hypocrite. Like, I don't always go do that either. So I'm still also trying to figure this out too. I think everybody is in their own way. And yeah. That's the part that's okay. DrLaurie.com. Get connected with Laurie Vecchio. Thank you, bud.
2: My pleasure.
3: Shane Hewitt and the Night Shift. We will continue these conversations every Friday. And don't forget, you can grab all of them on Shane Hewitt and the Night Shift, the podcast.
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10: Good evening, I'm Andrea Case. Rain and thundershowers threatening to soak us tomorrow. Nice and sunny on Sunday. Your complete weather forecast coming up. case of the Danforth has taken over a good stretch in East Toronto. We're told who was arrested and charged in the deadly salsa on St. Clair shooting and an ask to suspend the federal gas tax beyond Labor Day. Details on these and other stories coming up, but first... 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
9: Some good news on the eastbound 401 collectors at Trafalgar. That crash has moved into one left lane, but you will still find some construction further eastbound in the express at Mavis. The left lane remains blocked. And on the eastbound Gardner just past Islington, watch out for a stalled vehicle, although that is off to the right shoulder. In town, there's still a crash on Kennedy Road south of Ellesmere. You're the reason Sunnybrook targets tumors in real time and why a stroke is reversed in 10 minutes. Give today at yourthereason.ca. I'm Christina Galley. 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
10: Two 18-year-old men under arrest caught Wednesday, even though police tell us only one gun was shot that evening. Both Josiah Massaro Gill and Lewis Downey face many charges, including two counts of first-degree murder and five counts of attempted murder. Chief Myron Demkew on how they're still thinking about the victims.
11: While today's arrests represent significant progress, they do not erase what happened that evening. What should have been a celebration of community, culture, summer, and all that our city has to offer instead resulted in two people losing their lives, five others were shot, and many more witnessed terrifying violence in the middle of a crowded public event.
10: 25-year-old Shaquan Kwashi and 20-year-old Cesar Vernaza were killed and five others injured when shots rang out at the Pact Festival when it was still light out on the evening of July 11th. Detective Sergeant Stacey McCabe says she believes the two victims were killed were the intended targets. The five others were shot the wrong place, wrong time, and that there wasn't an exchange of gunfire. The two firearms recovered at the scene were not shot, nothing yet on gang affiliations or motive. Police still encouraging us to attend the city's outdoor festivals and other gatherings like the Taste of the Danforth, which is back on after a two-year break. Canada's largest street festival is underway and runs until Sunday. Danforth closed to traffic between Broadview and Jones until 4 a.m. Monday. A million people are expected to gather. The premier was there earlier this evening. Jerkfest is also taking place at Centennial Park, the largest jerk festival held outside of Jamaica. Toronto police charging three people, including a teenage girl accused of being in the car with a 19-year-old man who was shot dead by an officer yesterday. Police were investigating a report of a person with a gun in the Esplanade late Wednesday afternoon. Tracked the suspect's vehicle to Mississauga. Officers tried to stop the car, but the suspect tried to get away and hit an officer. Three unmarked cruisers collided with the car shortly after midnight. One officer shot into the vehicle, hitting the 19-year-old driver, killing him. Now a 23-year-old from Toronto, a 19-year-old from Mississauga, and a 17-year-old girl are all facing multiple firearms charges. And our premier urging the prime minister to make a gas tax suspension permanent. Or as Alison Jones explains, at least extend it beyond its looming expiry.
12: Carney announced in April that the government would pause collection of the federal fuel excise tax on gasoline and diesel until Labor Day as a way to counteract rising gas prices. It saves Canadians 10 cents a litre on regular gas. Ford has written today to Carney asking him to keep the tax break in place until January 1st or to make the suspension permanent.
10: Federal Conservative leader Pierre Poilievre has made a similar call. 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
13: Hanging on to the chance of a shower or a storm this evening, and then fog patches develop overnight, staying warm tonight with a forecast low of 21. Tomorrow brings a mix of sun and cloud, but also the risk of a couple of rounds of thunderstorms. Not an all-day event, certainly, though it's a day to have an eye on the sky and perhaps a backup indoor option for your plans. Muggy too, 29 degrees could feel more like 37, but for Sunday, sunny. A great day to get outside. We will see a return to some wet weather at times early next week. From the CTV Weather Center, I'm Lindsay Morrison.
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1: Coming Coming up in a bit, for everyone who's lost a loved one, The Widow's Crayon Box is a new book from Molly Peacock. I want you to hear it. It's profound. First, Mohit Rajas, as we do every Friday.
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1: ThinkStart.ca, get connected with Mohit Rajas online. Can politics keep up with AI? Can politics even be relevant in AI? That's an interesting question, too. Because of the fact that, A, you can read data faster, parse the data. What do the people want? But will politicians politic or will they serve? Can they possibly even keep up at the speed of glacial slowness that the politicians usually work at? Mohit, save the day. We need to get you a cape.
16: Shane, you've actually bring up some great points right off the top. The idea of, okay, well, how much do our politicians really need to understand about the technology before they can even start to govern it? The reason we're having this conversation, just quite simply, is as you and I continue to sort of banter about what's positive and negative about this technology, the country in itself does not have a full coordinated plan for how to roll out AI and governance and the rules that companies should be following when developing with this technology. And so all the separate industries have developed their rules, but in the next week or two, we should be seeing a more national, unified one. But to your point, I don't know if that necessarily even begins to answer some of the problems that we see from the service level right down to the business level of business in the federal government.
1: Evan Solomon. I've thoroughly enjoyed my conversations with Evan Solomon. He's been a wicked dude in my life from a distance for a long time. Thoroughly like him. He's not my MP, so I don't know how he's performing as an MP. I'm not going to speak to that. I'm going to guess I do know he's a smart man. I think that one of the filters we need to apply to the AI minister is, for whoever is in that role, Evan or whomever, is nobody has the experience of a finance minister can have a career in finance, right? Like an immigration minister could have an entire career in immigration. A housing minister could have been a carpenter. Right now, Evan Solomon is Canada's first AI minister, and there's nobody that can apply a career of AI-ness to this. So he's kind of on an island, and I guess everybody's watching and paying attention.
16: Very much so. But he does have a few factors he should be leaning into and learning what's happening both in Europe and in Asia from some of the mistakes that were made early, right down to the forward thinking that they have for protecting the data of their citizens. Evan and Canada in general have a lot to learn from in this short amount of time. I think the other thing, though, that we have to point out is that in Canada, the success, unfortunately, that when it comes for the technology industry, the tech industry is still very insular. And so AI can't afford to have that same insular type behavior, and five or six companies can't be the ones just leading the way as it affects all different industries. So while Evan does do a great job and has been doing a great job so far of trying to make sense of everything because he's first to market, what we aren't as a country is first to market in anything in AI. And so we've had some academic celebrations and we've had some celebrations of one or two companies, but we need to break that mold right now and really rocket this to the moon if we want to accelerate this technology in this country.
1: Could this be, and I think this is an AI question, not a political question, could this be the opportunity to rebuild the boilerplate of how we do things? Self-attestation is something that has come up this week in the political spectrum about different companies doing business, international companies in Canada, and that you had a Canadian employee with a Canadian street address, at least one. And then, of course, the questions came along that said, well, is this even a Canadian citizen that's the employee? And the government's response, well, they can self-report. This is an opportunity in AI to stop ideas like letting organizations self-report, and we're going to meet once a year or once every 2 years to talk about this. The boilerplate of that needs to go away when it comes to AI. And anybody who's on a board or a co-op or whatever, it needs to be a bi-weekly, monthly at the most conversation of interactive now, no self-attestation of reporting, and we might check it later. Like those old political policies clearly will not apply at the speed of AI.
16: That's great that you point that out. But the other side of that is the ability to digest data and use it properly and to be clearly aware of where the blind spots are the use of the same tools that we're talking about. And so even if you look at the federal government's front-facing system, when it comes down to, like you said, things like reporting and trying to figure things out, et cetera, you can't even search a properly metadata and indexed term across different provinces with the federal government system. But the bigger play here, and this is where it becomes interesting, is that you have separate industries that have to lobby for their space in this AI world. And the government has to back them when they're in international places so that the employees come here and they build here. We can't just have one Nortel every century and one Shopify and one Cohere. And that's what I'm afraid of. While you and I can talk about all the different ways that some great things can happen through government, if it's not moving at a different pace than it has so far, oh, we're only going to have these once in a blue moon type victories.
1: Research in motion.
16: Research in motion.
1: Throw that one in there too. Okay, yeah, so you're... Go ahead, sorry.
16: I was just going to say the ongoing history of us showing that we haven't been able to support in the way that we need to.
1: Yeah. Is Canada building AI ambition or better press releases? Dude, that is such a good question right now that you ask in our email exchange, because I'm not sure. Like, it's made out to be like, we've got a finger on the pulse and we're going to build servers and we're going to upgrade the electrical grid. We're going to do all this stuff. Canada has a history of really good press releases and not a lot of action. And it's going to become very, very apparent very quickly if the government is using the free Gemini version or if we're actually building creating our own.
16: Well, the one thing I want to be very clear about is there has to be an enormous amount of security testing that has to be done before any of these programs are vetted and put it and even endorsed by the country and the government in general. But you make another good point, which is we are unfortunately not, we don't have a pattern in this country of being able to secure, nurture, and develop technology at a pace that is even on par with some of the smaller European nations. We do, however, always have a seat at the table. We do have communications going out about where our victories are and why people around the world should be paying attention to us. But we live in world of academia just as much as we do in commercial real estate. So everyone has the ability to boast about their victories regardless. We haven't necessarily been able to move the needle as a result of any of this major communications effort about Canada being a place where AI can be developed and where their future is for this technology.
1: He said boast about victories. I think that's the one piece that's missing. That might be the tell, actually, Mohit, is that usually in Canada, they boast about the idea, what they're going to do. They don't actually talk about the victories because not a lot of it is ever done. Or usually in Canadian politics, it's taken so long or it's so over budget, it's not really a victory by then. That might be the tell when they actually start boasting about victories.
16: Well, that could be a part of it. I think holding some of these politicians and these political forces to accountability is going to be a major part as well. You will see dairy farmers in a certain area of this country start to protest if they don't have the same access to AI and technology as people on Main Street in Toronto. You will see people who don't have high-speed internet access in rural areas start to complain if all the money is going towards AI technology infrastructure in other areas. That's where some of the attention has to be sort of moved towards. We're in a job apocalypse right now, too. People are trying to figure out where the government lies in this idea of being able to protect some of the great jobs and work that Canadians are doing. And hopefully they're not undermined by international forces at the same time.
1: Yeah. Do we even know who the international forces are? And are we paying attention? You know, I feel like that drunk old uncle that's awkward at Thanksgiving is running the country and he has no idea what the interwebs is yet, let alone AI, right? And that's always concerning. Let's hope that the place they land is not just an explicit lyric sticker on your favorite hip hop album and somehow figure that's going to keep kids from listening. And we start putting these tools to proper use.
16: Yeah, I do hope that from education right down to business, we start to look at this properly. And I hope that the government can lead the way in some respect. We'll find out very soon.
1: ThinkStart.ca. Get connected with Mohit Rajan's online. Thanks, bud.
16: Take care, Shane.
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9: We are seeing a new problem on the westbound 401 collectors at Trafalgar. A stalled vehicle is now blocking the right lane. Further westbound at Guelph Line, construction is in the left lane. On the eastbound side of the 401 in the express at Mavis, more construction is blocking the left lane. And in town, there is still a crash on Kennedy Road south of Ellesmere. News Talk 1010 weather, partly cloudy skies, 23 degrees, but feels like 31 with the Humidex. Need an oil change or maintenance check? Drop into Mr. Lou Plus Tires. No appointment needed before you hit the road this summer. Mr. Lou Plus Tires, celebrating 50 years. I'm Christina Galle, your next update at 9:30 on News Talk 1010 Toronto.
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1: When we do Good News Tuesday here on the show, we often talk about the good and the bad. And some people just can't find the good today. And sometimes you need to go through a little bit of bad to really find the good. And sometimes you need to turn around and it's there around you all the time. And this is one of those conversations. It comes from a place of heartbreak, but it's created a beautiful thing out of it. And I'm a little bit nervous to do it because every time you talk about losing someone important, that's always so gentle. You want to go about it just so kindly. And that's what we're going to do here. Molly Peacock is our guest. The poet who published The Widow's Crayon Box, W.W. Norton. Molly, tell me why. What happened to you and why'd you do this?
2: Well, my husband of 28 years passed away. And we had a love story that started when we were teenagers. We were boyfriend and girlfriend in high school. We lasted through our first year in university. I stupidly broke up with him. 19 years go by. I meet a girlfriend of his who tells me where he is, just as he's reading a review of a book I wrote, and we get back together, but not romantically. We were involved with other people, and we had a grown-up friendship for about 7 years when finally his relationship, I don't know, withered away and mine exploded, and we got back together, and then I thought, wow, talk about getting in at the shallow end of the pool. I've been moving toward this guy for decades, and he felt the same way about me. And so we got married in midlife, and I understood that he was a cancer survivor when I met him. He was also a marathon runner and a very vigorous person and a James Joyce scholar. So you know, an amazing package from my point of view. And after he died, I just couldn't not start write poems about him and about our marriage and about our relationship and about my new life, the beginnings of my new life as a widow, owning my own life, but also having such a sense of his presence in it. And it's complicated. And I thought, whoa, somehow I had this idea that I was going to, like, I don't know, go to some place, buy a mauve bathrobe, sit at the end of a couch and sniffle through the, I don't know how many years. And it wasn't like that.
1: You forgot the crossword puzzle and the martini in that.
2: if only. So when I was writing the book, I just said, this isn't just, my life isn't just one color. It's not even the 8 basic colors of the crayon box. I'm having emotional reactions that are the whole 152 colors of the big crayon box. And I thought, that's what I want to write about. It's desolate and it's playful. It's wake up in panic in the middle of the night, and it's greet an apple with joy. All of those things. So that's the why.
1: What was his name?
2: Michael Groden.
1: So what was your favorite thing about Michael?
2: Oh my
1: And you have to pick
2: gosh.
1: A favorite thing.
2: One favorite thing. He smelled like summer to me.
1: Oh, really?
2: Yes.
1: Oh, that's interesting.
3: it's neat because if you're a poet, then you can imagine the radio audience now thinking, oh, wait, what does summer smell like? Right?
2: That's what I hope.
3: Yeah. And that's beautiful because, I mean, it could be a barbecue. It could be sweat.
2: Yeah.
3: It could be fresh. It could be free. It could be breezy. This is so cool.
2: It could be sweaty. All
3: of it. All of it. It could be like, oh, God, you need a shower. So it's interesting. At Molly Peacock Poet, if you want to get connected on the social medias, the Widow's Crayon Box. Will you read something from it for me?
2: Yes, I will. I'm going to read a poem called Honey Crisp. And I took a chance with this poem. I'm talking to an apple. I know that sounds bizarre. But I think all will be revealed in the poem. And I'm talking to a Honey Crisp apple. And I use the French for apple poem at one point in the poem. That's all you need to know. Hello, wizened face. Hello, apple. Understudy in the fridge since March. It's September. Hello, wrinkly red cheeks. I'll bet you're almost a year old, born last autumn. Kept in the fruit storage, built half underground on the farm, then in the snow, sold to me. Hello, my honey crisp. Well, my honey, no longer crisp. Are you asking why you haven't been eaten by now? Because that man hewed to his routines. An apple for lunch every day, the same red punctuation. You were earmarked for the date he slipped from my arms, and we both slid to the floor. Red Angel, are you listening? 911, hospital, hospice, and 10 days later. You were about 6 months old then. He died and was carried to a cold shelf. Hello, smiley stem. Hello, days moving you from spot to spot. Hello, week where I forgot and left you at the back and went about my new life. Greetings, new groceries. Their jumble causes a rearrangement of your bin, so I have to pick you up. Would you rather have been eaten and lived on as energy? Not yet. Not yet, my pum. Hello, soft, wrinkled face in my palms. Honey Crisp from the Widow's Crayon Box.
3: It's beautiful. There's lots there.
2: There's lots there. I couldn't throw that apple out.
3: Well, I was going to ask.
2: Finally, I even painted it. I got out my watercolors and I painted
3: it. Really?
2: And then I said, I have to write this poem. It's the only way I'm going to be able to somehow finish with the apple.
3: Well, it's interesting because I think that when we lose somebody, it's hard to get rid of those things. Like, you refuse to get rid of those things. And if the apple was for your husband, then... why would you not? Because that's accepting. That's when I'm accepted that you're gone. It's like cleaning out the closet. My phone, I'm younger than you. My phone has a long list of people in my contacts that are gone now.
2: Yes. Oh, I keep them. I keep them too.
3: Yeah, I refuse to.
2: I can't erase them.
3: No, I refuse to get rid of them. And that becomes the hard part of all of it. And I feel like that's a metaphor for the apple, all of those things.
2: Yes.
3: Aside from the very literal story of the apple. How long did it take before the apple went away?
2: You know, it was probably, I don't know, 10 months. I mean, I got to the following summer. I had drawn it. I wrote about it. And then I've got a really good refrigerator. It didn't rot. It just shrank and shrank.
3: Yeah, shriveled up.
2: Shriveled. And I said, okay. I've also got a little garden. I've got a balcony garden. I said, okay, little apple, you're going out. And I buried it under the geraniums. And I just thought, okay, that was a way to both say goodbye, move into another stage, but also have it go back to the earth, so to speak.
3: A widow's crayon box. We've got more of Molly Peacock's Story of Love and Loss coming up next.
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9: Problems continue on the westbound 401 collectors at Trafalgar, where a stalled vehicle is still blocking the right lane. And you will find some construction on your drive this evening on the 404. The east and westbound on-ramps to Bloomington are closed, as well as the northbound and southbound 404 ramps to Bloomington. In town, we are seeing a new crash on Eglinton, just west of Avenue Road. News Talk 1010 weather, partly cloudy skies, 23 degrees, but feels like 31 with the Humidex. There's a certain feeling on a Sunday drive. 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I'm Christina Galley. 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
38: This is Jerry Agar. 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
1: Molly Peacock is our guest right now, a poet who published The Widow's Crayon Box after the passing of her husband. And you read a piece, and if everyone didn't get it, it's on the podcast. They can listen back to the poem, The Apple Crisp. Now, for people who are listening, I'm cautiously trying to say these things in a way that makes everybody not panic. Because I think that when people get faced with this stuff, and we understand and respect the fact that some people are just driving right now to go to the grocery store.
2: Yeah, true enough.
1: But for some people, I'm cautious to drop a grenade in their lives. Because we've moved on. Mm. We've created new patterns. We've learned new things. And we maybe haven't, you know, we think about this person every day, but we control when we think about them because we see the delightful little things. What we don't have often are the surprises when someone comes back up unexpectedly. And so that's why I'm so cautious, because there are people who have lost someone recently who just got in the car to go get some milk and didn't realize they'd be thinking about the loved one that they've lost. And when it's your partner and your lover, that's tough, isn't it?
2: It's tough, and it's always a surprise. You think you're fine. You're going right along. You're going to the bakery. Okay, you see a cupcake with little chocolate sprinkles on the top. And that would have been their favorite thing to buy. And you burst into tears at the bakery, feeling like a complete idiot. And I'm saying this out of my own experience. I have done this.
1: Yeah.
2: And so you don't know. And I think that losing somebody, you go in and out of those states, and you hold them both at the same time. You miss the person, are emotional about the person, but you're also in your own life on the way to the store. And both of those things are happening at the same time. Yes, I'm driving. Yes, I'm sad. Yes, I'm thinking about the next thing. Yes, I'm thinking about the

0: from the perspective of everyone who's listening, because the names would be different, but, oh, I should phone.
1: Yes.
0: When something comes up and you just want to tell them?
1: It's both hard, but I've kind of gotten used to it. I talk to him in my head. And he can feel very present to me on the one hand. And then I can go through, you know, days where I'm not thinking about him. It's been 5 years, but you're always a widow or you're always a widower if you've lost a spouse. Even though, you know, I meet widows who've been widows for 20 years, who remarried, who had other children, who, you know, went on and on with their lives, but they're always a widow in one regard. And I can wonder what he would think, what he would say. Sometimes I'm comforted by that, and sometimes am not. I mean, because I think, I think he would be disapproving of my, what, or, ooh, I made this really dumb mistake. And I can just feel his wince, you know, that sort of thing. So it's a mixed bag.
0: Is it difficult to, I would imagine that other widows would be a great resource and community to talk to, but at the same time, must be tough because you know that you're stepping into pain and hurt. And there must be like a real threshold of the vibrant life creators and then the really stuck, struggling folks.
1: Yes.
0: I say that both from no judgment, just from just matter of fact. Yeah.
1: There's all kinds of ways to grieve. And there are lots of widows groups and lots of widows podcasts. There are and all kinds of widows groups online, widows associations, widows conferences, and I have to say, I dip in and out of it. Sometimes I think, okay, too much there, can't do it, I'm going to the pool. or I think, I have something to say and something to share, and I feel like I can go there, or I'll just be at a, you know, a social gathering, and I'll run into somebody who also is a widow, and I'm happy to have that connection with them, that conversation. So there's a whole world of widowhood, and I can take both comfort from it and also feel like it's too much. I do both. I have both of those reactions.
0: It seems so interesting to think of, to try to even imagine how life would look and the things that you go through with all of it. Now, writing was a part of your life before this, and then your husband with his writing, and now you've gone and written this book, The Widow's Crayon Box. Was it part of your journey? Was it a creation, a product of your journey? Was a little bit of both? And what do you suggest for the folks that maybe aren't formal writers, but the value of writing to process the passing of your husband?
1: I think the value of writing is amazing. And I don't think you have to do it in order to write a book or in order to publish it. I've received all kinds of poems that people have written just to express themselves. And, you know, we don't have too much control over things in our lives, but when you write, you do have control over those words on the page, and you're making something. And there's a tremendous value in making. And I mean making anything, even making dinner. Okay, just any sort of art, craft, food, all of the things that involve you doing something, forming something, or transforming something, even transforming a carrot. So I would recommend it. I don't actually, because I am a writer, I don't know how people process huge events in their lives without writing

0: something. I know that people do, of course. My grandmother kept a diary. I inherited her diaries. She started them in 1920 and ended them in 1973, 53 years of diaries. Will I ever read every entry? No, I never will. But she would never have thought of herself as a writer. No. But she had a writing practice.
1: Yeah, I was going to say, it turns out she was one. Yeah.
0: And I think that if you lose someone, you're already halfway headed to two of the great subjects of poetry. Lyric poetry really only has two subjects. One is love, and the other one is loss.
1: Well, I encourage you, especially if you've gone through this or if you know somebody who's gone through their own version of this, widow or widower, the Widow's Crayon Box, it's Molly Peacock. Thank you for this time and so openly sharing your heart. I appreciate it.
0: Thank you so much, Shane. It's a joy.
2: Is News Talk 1010 Time Saver Traffic.
3: Problems continue westbound on the 401 in the collectors at Trafalgar. The right lane is still blocked with a stalled vehicle. You'll also find some construction further westbound at Guelph Line in the left lane. On the eastbound side of the 401 in the express at Mavis, construction is also in the left lane there as well. The 404 east and westbound on ramps to Bloomington are closed for construction, as well as the north and southbound ramps to Bloomington. In town, there's a crash on Eglinton west of Avenue Road. News Talk 1010 weather, partly cloudy skies, 23 degrees, but feels like 31. Needing an oil change or maintenance check? Drop into Mr. Lou Plus Tires. No appointment needed before you hit the road this summer. Mr. Lou Plus Tires, celebrating 50 years. I'm Christina Galle, your next update at 10 o'clock on News Talk 1010 Toronto.
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1: Carmi Levy is here. Pizza, Carmi.
17: I'm a big fan. Okay. I eat lots of it. Yes.
1: Flavors, toppings, what is the best pizza to order?
17: Well, you're going to hate me because my favorite pizza is just cheese, sauce, and olives, green olives.
1: Oh, my God. Why would you do that to yourself? Cheese, sauce, and olives?
17: I'm a weirdo, yeah. Uh-huh. Yep. Yummy.
1: Oh, that is disgusting.
17: Must be my Montreal origins. I can't do Hawaiian.
1: No, because everyone in Montreal that's texted in has great taste in pizza.
17: I love
1: best
17: all
1: pizza. Greek pita.
17: That's
1: Greek pita, pita. Pita pizza, fresh sliced pepperoni, red bell peppers, sliced mushrooms, onions, steak, caramelized onion, blue cheese, mozzarella, pepperoni, bacon, pineapple, hot peppers, sometimes olives. Greek pizza in Montreal, all dressed. No, you cannot blame this on Montreal because Montreal has good taste and you have bad taste.
17: I don't know. Olives are pretty awesome.
1: Yeah, no, they're not.
17: Well, and what I like about olive pizza is it's just one simple ingredient. You know, when you get it all dressed, the ingredients, they just all kind of, mash into each other. They don't really, you can't really taste it. Whereas olives, they just have their own. And, because I don't eat pepperoni, so, that's out for me. And so while everyone else is taking the pepperoni, no one's eating the olive pizza. I get it all to myself.
1: Yeah, well, that's why you get it to yourself. Gross. Best pizza texture says Alan, trucking in Montreal, says best pizza I had was all dressed instead of green peppers because he ran out of red peppers, and oh my God, so delicious. Another text from Southern Ontario says, remember, the McDonald's pizza wasn't too bad.
17: It wasn't, although, why did it disappear? You know, they spent all that money on those cool ovens and all those processes, and then...
1: It was pretty good.
17: Then it went away. I miss it.
1: All right. Oh, now, imagine... you're going out for, obviously not for pizza with Carmi, because he has terrible taste in pizza, but with a good friend with good taste in pizza, and you sit down at the pizza place, and you're ready to take your decide on your pizza, and up rolls a robot to be your server. Carmi, we're talking about robots, AI, and servers today.
17: Yeah, why not? I mean, look, and the promise here is, and certainly we've seen, I've been in restaurants where they have these server robots that follow the servers, the actual human servers around. They actually carry the food from the kitchen to the table, and then the actual waiter, the server, picks them up and gives them to you, and then afterward, they help clean. And so instead of waiters carrying plates, these robots do it for them, and they're pretty adaptive. You know, if you stand in their way, they stop, they go around you. This is kind of where the industry is going. A lot of people, restaurants are having trouble finding qualified staff to get the job done. And in many cases, they're turning to automation to make it more efficient and to do the work that, quite frankly, a lot of people no longer want to do.
1: Does it take away? Is it hospitality? I mean, it's service, but it's not necessarily hospitality.
17: Yeah, it's certainly not the same. I mean, you can't have a human moment with a robot in the same way that you can't have that with a server. And I think that the question then becomes, is the technology replacing the humanity, or is it complementing it? So I'm perfectly okay if the human waiter is still part of the equation, only the technology is making their life easier, allowing them to spend more time on customer service. I do have a problem, though, if that replaces the humanity. In other words, if AI replaces a human, and then a human no longer has a job, I think we have to have a conversation. And whenever restaurants bring technology like this into the store, the first thing they'll say is, oh, it's not to replace our employees, it's to allow them to raise the quality of service they provide. If that's true, I'm all for it. But, you know, let's face it, if McDonald's could run restaurants with no people in them, it wouldn't surprise me if they would. If the technology eventually gets to a point where you walk into a restaurant and there's not a human in sight, that would not surprise me 10, 15 years from now.
1: See, the heartbreak for me in that is that it really is, that's especially McDonald's has done such a great job for so many generations of kids learning.
17: Mm-hmm. Right. Yeah, and those opportunities are starting to go away. McDonald's, they tried to bring AI into the drive-thru a few years ago, and that didn't go so well. They actually canceled the program after a couple of years because it was making too many mistakes. It wasn't as accurate as it should have been. And now they're trying again, and Wendy's is doing the same thing, and White Castle in the U.S., and pretty much every other restaurant is trying that too, because now the technology is more mature. It's more able to do that. Now, the more technology encroaches, for example, walk into a McDonald's restaurant, and when you order something, you don't order it at the counter anymore for the most part. You order it from those kiosks. Great software, but now there's, you know, how many staff are required to run a restaurant that has all of this technology in it? You're right. Those entry-level roles are going away because technology as well as AI are increasingly encroaching on that. And I don't think the restaurant industry has an answer to it. Quite frankly, I don't think they want to have an answer to it. It's making them more efficient. They don't feel that they're responsible for making sure that kids have that important first job. And as a result, we all kind of lose something in the process. My kids, their first job was at a Tim Hortons, and they remember it well. They learned a lot about how to be functioning parts, you know, functioning humans in a workforce. And all those lessons were learned on the floor of a Tim Hortons. Replace that with technology. Where do they go?
1: Yeah. Where do they go? But, I mean, this is where it bites in the future, too, though, is you go forward a generation. Mm-hmm. And all of a sudden, I mean, especially with McDonald's and the notion of there's robots, so many people that are running McDonald's started their careers in McDonald's.
17: Yeah.
1: And they've worked there for their entire careers.
17: Yeah.
1: And isn't that interesting?
17: Yeah, it is. And, you know, proponents or supporters of the technology will say, so instead of, you know, being on the other side of the counter and taking people's orders for Big Macs, you can now be on the technology team that builds the technology that integrates it into the restaurants or whatever. So we're taking away older jobs, but we're creating newer ones. But the sad truth is it's not a one-for-one replacement. And let's face it, you don't walk into a McDonald's restaurant with your resume and get a job programming the kiosks, because that's the kind of job that doesn't take place in the restaurant proper. It's technology that's provided by the chain to the franchise holder. So those opportunities for entry level are evaporating, and they're not being replaced with anything equivalent, even as the technology does create new opportunities in other parts of the organization.
1: Some, like Japanese culture places, I mean, technology is adopted very differently there. These robots have been very widely accepted.
17: Yeah, and Japan has a very unique challenge, because it's an aging population. They are not, the birth rate is so low that they're literally not replacing themselves. Young people are moving away because it's too expensive to live there, and so they need to use technology in order to, you know, have a functioning economy. It would be a very different story in an environment like Canada, where, you know, our population has grown significantly in recent years. We're still primarily young. There's still a lot of kids out there looking for those first jobs. If it works in Japan, where a lot of this technology originated, Japan has always been a source of, you know, what is new, what is cool, what is next generation. Can't really say the same thing for Canada.
1: Do you want your robot to look like a robot, or do you want your robot to look like a person?
17: Yeah, there's a reason that Cars was so successful. It was because the cars were robotic and they looked like humans, right? They had that face, that anthropomorphic face. And I think that, you know, the reality is there are all sorts of, the most popular robot in the world is the Roomba, right? So it's a little disc that clean, that vacuums your floor. But I think humans still expect their robots, if they're going to be replacing humans in human-like roles, I think we expect them to look and act the part as well. So, you know, like Tesla has a robot, the Optimus, that looks very much like a human. It's got a head, it's got arms, and it walks. And I think that's kind of where the industry is going now that the technology is capable of delivering.
1: Harmy Levy, cheese, sauce, and olives.
17: Olives forever, Shane.
1: Everyone say bye to Carmi because he's never coming on the show again.
17: I'm gonna go make some pizza.
1: Oh, man. No wonder why nobody shares pizza with you. My goodness. Thanks for being here, brother.
17: Thanks, Shane.
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24: Good evening, I'm Andrea Case. Rain and thundershowers threatening to soak us tomorrow. Nice and sunny on Sunday. Your complete weather forecast coming up. Taste of the Danforth has taken over a good stretch in East Toronto. We're told who was arrested and charged in the deadly salsa on St. Clair shooting and an ask to suspend the federal gas tax beyond Labor Day. Details on these and other stories coming up. But first, check your drive, Newstalk 1010, time saver traffic.
25: Things aren't looking too bad in terms of volume on the major routes this evening, but we are still seeing a problem on the westbound 401 in the collectors at Trafalgar. The right lane remains blocked by a stalled vehicle. And in town, we are seeing a new problem. There's a crash on Shepherd just west of Keele Street. 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I'm Christina Galle. 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
24: Two 18-year-old men under arrest caught Wednesday, even though police tell us only one gun was shot that evening. Both Josiah Massaro Gill and Lewis Downey face many charges, including two counts of first-degree murder and five counts of attempted murder. Chief Myron Demkew on how they're still thinking about the victims.
26: While today's arrests represent significant progress, they do not erase what happened that evening. What should have been a celebration of community, culture, summer, and all that our city has to offer instead resulted in two people losing their lives, five others were shot, and many more witnessed terrifying violence in the middle of a crowded public event.
24: 25-year-old Shaquan Kwashi and 20-year-old Cesar Vernaza were killed and five others injured when shots rang out at the Pact Festival when it was still light out on the evening of July 11th. Detective Sergeant Stacey McCabe says she believes the two victims were killed were the intended targets. The five others were shot the wrong place, wrong time, and that there wasn't an exchange of gunfire. The two firearms recovered at the scene were not shot, nothing yet on gang affiliations or motive. Police still encouraging us to attend the city's outdoor festivals and other gatherings like the Taste of the Danforth, which is back on after a two-year break. Canada's largest street festival is underway and runs until Sunday. Danforth closed to traffic between Broadview and Jones until 4 a.m. Monday. A million people are expected to gather. The premier was there earlier this evening. Jerkfest is also taking place at Centennial Park, the largest jerk festival held outside of Jamaica. And our premier urging the prime minister to make a gas tax suspension permanent, or as Allison Jones explains, at least extend it beyond its looming expiry.
0: Carney announced in April that the government would pause collection of the federal fuel excise tax on gasoline and diesel until Labor Day as a way to counteract rising gas prices. It saves Canadians 10 cents a litre on regular gas. Ford has written today to Carney asking him to keep the tax break in place until January 1st or to make the suspension permanent.
24: Federal Conservative leader Pierre Poilievre has made a similar call. Toronto police charging three people, including a teenage girl accused of being in the car with a 19-year-old man who was shot dead by an officer yesterday. Police were investigating a report of a person with a gun in the Esplanade late Wednesday afternoon. Tracked the suspect's vehicle to Mississauga. Officers tried to stop the car, but the suspect tried to get away and hit an officer. Three unmarked cruisers collided with the car shortly after midnight. One officer shot into the vehicle, hitting the 19-year-old driver, killing him. Now a 23-year-old from Toronto, a 19-year-old from Mississauga, and a 17-year-old girl are all facing multiple firearms charges. You can tap into breaking news anywhere. 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
3: Hanging on to the chance of a shower or a storm this evening, and then fog patches develop overnight, staying warm tonight with a forecast low of 21. Tomorrow brings a mix of sun and cloud, but also the risk of a couple of rounds of thunderstorms. Not an all-day event, certainly, though it's a day to have an eye on the sky and perhaps a backup indoor option for your plans. Muggy too, 29 degrees could feel more like 37, but for Sunday, sunny. A great day to get outside. We will see a return to some wet weather at times early next week. From the CTV Weather Center, I'm Lindsay Morrison.
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1: How do you lose weight? Here's the magic bullet. Well, you know, the good news is you can now take a pill. 10 years ago, we would have been like, I don't know, wish we had a pill. But here's the thing. You still have to, once you start on the GLP-1 drugs, it suppresses your appetite. You will lose weight, and that's the good things about it. There's new research saying it helps your skin. Like, there's all kinds of things that could benefit you. The catch is that you do need to learn how to feed yourself differently. Otherwise, you will come off the drugs, and you will still be eating the old way. And this is where our conversation starts. 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Joins us from Toronto to talk about how do we do this. I'm not a pill guy. You know, Abby, I got to tell you, like, I'm tempted. You know, can I just trim off that 10 or 15 pounds and go do it? But it turns out when I moved out of an apartment into a house, moving around more was actually step one. And I've lost a little bit of weight just because of that. So what do we need to remember the basics of this?
2: Yeah, so I think what, you know, people get really tripped up in just kind of like really trying to focus on, you know, counting calories, restricting calories, just cutting things from their diet. But what we know is that, you know, often what happens when we put ourselves in this state of restriction is our brain and our body will fight back tooth and nail. And that's when we seem to see an increase in food noise, which is a very, you know, we're hearing a lot more about this concept of food noise since the kind of Ozempic boom started. We're going to, of course, be, you know, less likely to want to move our body because we're thinking about food. We're going to be more hungry. We're going to be, you know, just subconsciously moving less. And so what I like to teach people, instead of just cutting things away, which again puts us in the state of scarcity that almost always results in a binge, I like to teach people to add, not restrict. And this is a total different mindset. But when we are focusing on adding what I call the hunger crushing compound, so fiber, protein, healthy fats, we naturally start to edge out some of the less satiating, higher calorie foods that may be derailing our goals.
1: Okay, let's talk about that mindful part. The lack mentality. We've been through this many times on the show when we talk about money, everything else. In fact, we even just did a big thing with Tony Chapman on marketing and the difference in a business. If you remember the conversation listening to the show, or it is on the podcast, if you want to search scarcity, you'll find it. The mentality that a business owner that wants to protect from merchant fees creates friction and takes cash only at the till when people don't carry cash around. And so what is the cost of that scarcity thinking? The scarcity thinking on the end of the user is like, I want French fries. Probably not the best example to bring up with the dietitian. I take that back. That's what it was. It's like, I want French fries. But on the other hand, the guy's like, I don't want to pay merchant fees. And so now there's friction in between. And so when we think about the lack of diet thinking, cutting things out, restricting things, that's not really a created diet, is it? I mean, that just kind of almost goes back to just our thinking.
2: Yes, it really is a psychological mind shift that has to happen here. Because, you know, I'm sure a lot of your listeners who have been on and off diets their entire lives, they know that they all have one thing in common, which is they are teaching us to restrict ourselves or deny ourselves something that inherently we want, whether it is enough calories, so we're actually in a state of physical hunger, or we are restricting the types of foods that we are allowed. So perhaps we're going keto, or we're cutting out carbs, or cutting out sugar, no, you know, going on these detoxes. And like I said, what ends up happening is that, you know, our body is just biologically primed to fight against those states of deprivation. So it takes this mindset shift where instead of always thinking, okay, what am I cutting out? What am I restricting? Because that's what's going to cause the binge. We are going to think about simply adding the foods. And what happens is that because we are more satiated when we're thinking about adding foods that are rich in fiber, protein, healthy fats, which are inherently more satiating than, let's say, you know, what I call naked carbs, so very kind of sugary or refined foods, we just naturally will edge out those things. And then we create a calorie deficit just without even thinking about it. And our data shows that when we are adding things like protein and fiber, we can slash 300 to 500 calories without even thinking about it. And that is the key for this to be a longevity, an actual sustainable behavior change, rather than just another fad diet that you're cycling through.
1: This is the stupidest relatable thought that I've had in a long time, but it comes to my mind, so I'm going to honor it. Is, you know, when you're driving and you're on a road trip and you can think to yourself, I want to go from, now you're in Toronto, I'm in Ottawa. Where do you want to go on a road trip? Let's go to the Muskoka. So Abby and Shane are going on a trip to Muskoka, and that doesn't change. Still go on the trip. Now, how we get there is different. We can drive wildly fast at 130K, burn a bunch of fuel, and go in two separate cars. Or we could go separately and follow the speed limit and spend way less to get there. Or we could carpool and we could get there together and follow the speed limit. Or we could carpool and drive really fast. Either way, the cost of getting on this trip, on this journey, if you will, changes. And if our number one is get there faster, fine. If our number one is get there safely, that's different. And if our number one is get there efficiently for cost, also different. Okay, maybe it wasn't so terrible after all. But it kind of makes sense. I think it's relatable for people who don't think about it through food. We've all been on a road trip. Does that make sense?
2: It does make sense. And I think what, you know, the important piece of this is that specifically when it comes to weight loss, we know that slow and steady does win the race, which is not what diet culture has taught us to want. Diet culture has taught us to, you know, try to be, you know, lose weight, you know, lose 20 pounds in 10 days. How efficiently and fast can we achieve that goal? But what ends up happening, unfortunately, when we lose weight very rapidly, is that we end up losing a higher percentage of metabolic muscle mass. And if longevity is the goal, and not only longevity in terms of your life and your quality of life, but also longevity for that weight loss and sustainability of that weight loss, you need to maintain that metabolic muscle, because that is what's going to drive your metabolism even when you're in a calorie restricted state. So that's why, you know, anytime we are I'm working with somebody that does have a weight loss goal. One, we want to stick to no more than 0.5 to 1% body weight loss per week. That's usually in the realm of 1 to 2 pounds per week. Two, absolutely focusing on protein, because we need to make sure that our muscles are preferentially fed, even though we are in a calorie deficit. And three, kind of related to that other piece, is we want to be doing some regular strength training to maintain that muscle as we are in a calorie deficit.
1: Moving.
2: Mm-hmm.
1: What an amazing notion. You got to move. Isn't that crazy?
2: It really is. And one thing I want to note when it comes to moving is that I know a lot of people equate exercise with weight loss. It's actually not great as a mechanism for weight loss. The amount of calories in terms of our total caloric expenditure that comes from what we are burning in the gym is relatively quite small compared to everything else. Yeah. And so, you know, think of exercise as a longevity builder, as good for your health, as good for your mental health, and great for weight maintenance. But we shouldn't be relying on, you know, just running on the treadmill indefinitely in order to lose weight.
1: Yeah. And your body is a furnace. You can use it. That's not the only thing, though. You keep throwing coal into it, it's not going to turn into some sort of efficient machine either. This is really cool stuff. It's abbyskitchen.com if you want to get connected. The Hunger Crushing Combo Method is the book that you can get on Amazon and all the things if you're looking for some insight on this. Abby, I appreciate it, because, you know, we do talk about the holistic side of food and nutrition on the show. And that's the feeding yourself part and just the soulful part. And we don't often talk about the weight loss part. And it is interesting when you look at weight as negative and then you look at loss, you're actually doubling up on your negative thinking. And that's the part for me as the word guy that really starts to matter. So I really appreciate this combination. I want you to come back. Will you do that?
2: Absolutely. Anytime.
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3: Starting with the good news on the westbound 401 collectors at Trafalgar, an earlier stalled vehicle has cleared away and the right lane has reopened, but we're seeing a new problem now on the westbound 409 at Martin Grove, where two right lanes are blocked by a stalled vehicle. in town, there is still a crash on Shepherd west of Keele. Needing an oil change or maintenance check? Drop into Mr. Lou Plus Tires. 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I'm Christina Galle on News Talk 1010.
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19: 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Inside the trade-offs on the table. 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

0: Comey.
1: All right, it's time for us to dig in on some of the stories that you absolutely did not need to know today. All right, Ryan, using AI. I must admit today, use AI to tell me where to put a curtain rod on a window to make it look better.
2: Nice. Home improvement stuff is awesome for AI. Like, just those quick questions that I don't want to pay someone to answer.
1: What's a Ryan O'Donnell home improvement question?
2: A great one is, hey, my AC was not working properly, but I didn't think it was broken. I just felt like something was wrong, and so I described what was happening, and then it said, it seems like you've got your circulation fan running, and it's just pumping the hot air. Turn it off and set it to auto instead. So I did that, fixed it.
1: Oh, should always be on auto, by the way.
2: Now I know. I didn't know before.
1: Do you pay your power bill or no?
2: I pay a power bill.
1: It's not included with your rent.
2: Yeah, it is not included with my rent, no.
1: Okay, yeah, so then you want it on auto for sure.
2: Yeah.
1: All right, okay, so good. Well, now when you're using AI, it's important to check its work because you want to make sure that what it does is clean and it doesn't have any errors or that it does, obvious AI things in it. When you put a prompt into ChatGPT, it often gives you some options because it lets you tell it only to be pragmatic and give you a straight answer. It gets bloated. It says, this is a great idea. Let me help you create this. I can help you develop it in many different ways. Based on what you've said, we should do this, this, this, and this. And then it starts. Because if you don't tell it what to do, it's just going to do whatever it feels like doing. Something like, here's a great radio idea you can use to make Shane laugh. Something Ryan has done, apparently.
2: I wrote that.
1: Oh, you 100%. Wrote that, or did AI write
2: that? Oh, no, I wrote that. No, but that's just an example of what it might look like.
1: Oh, I see. We don't do that, by the way. Well, there's an MLA from New Brunswick that's in a bit of hot water after it seems like he did not double-check his speechwriter's work because it sounds like he was reading straight through it from ChatGPT. This is a clip from a presentation from MLA Bill Oliver speaking last month.
3: Madam Speaker, another concern relates to expectations. One of the dangers associated with creating advocacy offices is that citizens often develop expectations that exceed the powers actually granted to those offices. Here's a more natural flowing version of that section that reads like a legislative speech rather than a series of short points. Madam Speaker, one of my concerns with this legislation is the potential gap between what New Brunswickers may reasonably expect this office to accomplish and what the office will actually have the authority to do once it is established.
1: Okay, so it's the... Okay, now here's another part of the speech for it doesn't sound like legislative points, blah, blah, blah, blah. That's the part you're talking about.
2: Yes. It is so... It sounds... And the fact that he basically repeated... repeats himself. I will give him credit. He tried to read right through that. You know, he was like Ron Burgundy reading from a prompter, that guy. You know, like he reads what's on the piece of paper.
1: Yeah. Well, he did. But he didn't back off either. Because if he had backed off, like, here's another version for you. Oops. He's certainly not the first politician to use AI. Lawyers have been caught in a lot of different scenarios. If you follow up on this stuff, he may be the first to get caught doing a classic copy paste, though, onto his speech. This is why there is that copy feature at the bottom, and it copies the whole output, including the AI's
2: that.
1: Things.
2: Yeah.
1: I feel like there's an AI somewhere that's listening to this kind of stuff and watching the internet that's giggling, going, ha ha, he fell for it.
2: Oh, they leave that in on purpose. 100%. They just want to trip us up.
1: Good marketing.
2: Keep doing it.
1: All right, here's another story that you absolutely did not need to know today. I don't know if you've seen this on the internet over the last little bit. There is a very rotund raccoon. Jimothy, have you heard the name Jimothy? It's getting thrown around on the internet because of Jimothy. This is not in reference to a joke from The Office, by the way.
4: Yesterday, we had a meeting about planets.
5: Well, to be fair, Jim, James, Jimothy. To be fair, Jimothy, that sounds weird. Are you okay with being called Jim?
4: I am.
5: All right.
2: Jimothy.
1: It's also funny because Jim's been there forever when he's like, are you okay with being called Jim? Well, okay, so this Jimothy is in reference to the internet's rotund raccoon, very, very round.
6: Jimothy.
0: What a wonderful name, too. There he is running. Okay, a little goofy looking. This tiny little creature has created an internet frenzy, garnering more than 5 million views and thousands of comments on Instagram. What a cute little raccoon there. Seattle resident Kiana Hall filmed the raccoon earlier this week when she thought she spotted a cat under a car.
6: I would say that I was seeing some kind of gray, fluffy creature that was shaped sort of like an orb with really long legs. Almost looks to me like a monkey or a lemur. I guess other neighbors had seen him in the past, but this was my first time seeing him, and I'm the one who named him Jimothy. We literally just saw him and was like, he looks like a Jimothy.
1: He looks like a Jimothy.
2: He does.
1: Jimothy looks and moves like a raccoon with no neck. He's like a raccoon with a nose. You know those little squishmallows you see in the stores?
2: Yeah.
1: Those little round stuffies. He looks like that.
2: He does. That's a very good comparison.
1: Mm-hmm. He likely has a rare congenital spinal. Mm-hmm. I feel like that's inappropriate. A condition like short spine syndrome, which compressed his vertebrae, gave him a short, round, orb-like body and made it look like he has no neck. He's cute, though.
2: He is very cute.
1: He looks a little tubby, though. Let's be honest. It's like the trash panda found the ultimate cash in a garbage can. Fun fact, if you type Jimothy into Google right now, you'll see an animation of him running across your screen. No way.
2: Seriously. I've never seen Google work this fast before. If you do it, Jimothy is going to run across that screen. It's delightful. Like yeah.
1: All right. One more story here that you absolutely did not even know there. We've talked about massive gas stations in America before. I have my favorite. What about those giant signs that you see on the highway? They're like 300 feet tall, right? And you can let you know that, by the way, in 3 days, you're going to arrive at a Buc-ee's.
2: Yeah, you can see them from like a city away.
1: They I must confess, the horizon. I have two Buc-ee's mugs. I love that place. Ugh. Those things can be 130 feet tall or more, and a worker who was sent to fix one of them got stuck in it, but he's cool.
7: I'm ABC7's Kate Cogier. Take a look. That's a maintenance worker stranded inside a massive gas station sign in Wilmington. Fire officials say he was working on the roughly 130-foot tall sign when the lift he used ran into problems, leaving him stuck high above the ground. And while rescue crews worked to reach him, Chopper 7 spotted the worker inside the sign, giving us a thumbs up. Fire officials say the biggest challenge wasn't finding the worker, it was finding equipment tall enough to rescue him. Crews located a specialized lift at a job site in Joliet, and Illinois State Police escorted it to Wilmington. After hours inside the sign, crews brought him down safely.
1: As a compensation for his troubles, they gave him a free three-meat sandwich.
2: Mm.
1: I made that part up. He declined medical treatment, though. He wasn't seriously injured. He's expected to be okay, the firefighter said. Do you know how much meat is in the three-meat sandwich, by the way?
2: At least three meats. Turkey, ham, and bacon? I don't know.
1: Sliced chopped brisket, pulled pork, and smoked sausage. 15 ounces is the total sandwich. That is almost one full pound of meat.
2: There's a great video you should check out of Babish Cook on YouTube, who went to Buc-ee's and ate everything on the menu there in one day. And pretty beautiful.
1: I can tell you that three-meat sandwich is very uncomfortable about an hour later on your highway drive. Your way to Alabama, which is long, and you see a lot of interesting things on the side of the roads. Bless you, Buc-ee's. 200 pumps, anyway. There you go, some stories that you absolutely did not need to know today.

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1: Booze and Reviews, a Richard Crouse production, where Richard Crouse, the one and the only, brings us a movie. He reviews the movie, we talk about the movie, and then he's our host. Sketchy bartender past coming to life for us to enjoy. And we get to have some drinks with our movies. We'll see where this goes. RichardCrouse.ca to get connected with all of his podcasts, by the way. Okay, my friend, what's the movie?
2: Okay, so this week is a little slower at the movie theaters because you've got all the big movies that were already in theaters. Then you layer on top of that The Odyssey, and there's just, you know, not a lot of screens available, and people are going to see these movies that are already released. So a lot of the movies that are coming out this week, they're new, but they're small, and this is one of them. It's called The Outer Threat. It is a new sci-fi family drama. It's in theaters now. It stars Mark O'Brien, who is a great actor, Canadian actor from Newfoundland, who you may have seen as the district attorney on HBO's Perry Mason, been in lots of other things too. Great actor, and Constance Wu, and they play a married couple. They are astrophysicists, both of them, but he is pure science and she's all warmth and heart. And when he uncovers something that he says is the biggest discovery in astrophysics ever, which is proof of alien life, of extraterrestrials, he thinks that his work will finally be embraced by the entire world. Instead, it goes the other way, and mysterious people start hunting him and his family to keep his information and his discovery secret. And they have to figure out, A, what's going to happen with this material that I have discovered, what's going to happen to my family, and who is it exactly that's chasing me? Is it the government? Who is it? So it's a bit of a thriller. It's a bit of a science fiction movie. And the thing that I liked about this movie, and it's interesting every now and again to get like a little palate cleanser of smaller films coming your way, because when you have a smaller budget, what you frequently end up with is a movie that has a whole lot of imagination in it and a whole lot of problem solving that's done in an interesting way on screen. So Terry Gilliam told me one time that when he was making Monty Python and the Holy Grail, he had this scene in mind where King Arthur would come over a hill and his men all on horseback, but they only had $1 million to make the entire movie, and that was going to cost $20,000 to shoot that scene with the horses. So instead, he put them all on like broomsticks and had someone follow behind them with coconuts going. And he said, now it's the scene that everybody remembers from the movie. He said, if I had a lot of money, I'd be a crappy filmmaker because I just would have

0: William Fichtner, who you might not know that name, but when you see him, because he's been in everything, you go, oh yeah, that guy. I love that guy. Well, he's really good in this too. So called The Outer Threat, and it's in theaters right now.
1: Do you think that's kind of the crutch, Richard, that we see sometimes with these budgets, these big movies, they're just lean too much into the technical, the spectacle? And when a movie's got no budget, I mean, they've got to lean into, by the way, you've got to be a good actor, and this script has got to work, and people got to buy into the connection, because we don't have fancy things going on behind you.
0: Yep, I agree. I think that when you have, you know, a smaller amount of money, every dollar counts. You're working by instinct, and, you know, you don't do 75 takes of a scene, which can kind of suck the guts out of something, unless you're Stanley Kubrick, and then, you know, maybe it gets better. I don't know. But by and large, the low-budget films that make it across my desk often have a real sense of originality and a real sense of imagination to them. Not maybe because they necessarily set out going, yeah, man, I'm going to make the most imaginative movie ever. No, it's because they have to. They have to find easy ways to settle problems and create story in their films. And they do it on a low budget, and it's remarkable stuff. And The Outer Threat is part of that.
1: All right, The Outer Threat is the movie. Booze and Reviews. Richard Crouse is our host. Okay, so we're going to watch a bit of a family sci-fi thriller, Who's Coming to Get Us kind of show. What are we drinking?
0: Well, we're drinking drinks that are based kind of in, you know, outer space, or named for outer space. So there's a tiki classic drink from created in 1967 called a Saturn. And it's a bright, fruity, gin-based drink. It was created by a California bartender named J. Popo Galsini, and originally named the X-15 after the rocket plane that reached the edge of space. After a fatal crash, they renamed the drink the Saturn, and it won the 1967 International Bartenders Association World Championship with this particular drink. So what this is, it's an ounce and a quarter of gin. It's an half an ounce of passion fruit syrup. It's half an ounce of orgeat syrup, a quarter of an ounce of falernum, half an ounce of fresh lemon juice. You put crushed ice in it. So you blend one cup of crushed ice until smooth, pour into a tiki mug or a highball, and garnish with an orange twist or a cherry and a lime. And as I say, it's bright, it's fruity, great for the sort of hot weather that we're having these days.
1: Oh, I love it. That sounds really great. That sounds like summertime patio drink, too. Okay, the Saturn is where we start. What's next for Booze and Reviews, Richard?
0: Well, this one is kind of tiki and UFO-themed. Dates back to 1941. It's called the Test Pilot, and it's a strong drink. These aren't ones you throw back on the patio. It's often tied to Area 51 and National UFO Day celebrations. Invented by Don Beach, who was the founder of Don the Beachcomber. He's kind of regarded as the father of tiki culture, and it was created in his Hollywood restaurant. So you need, and one of the thing about Don the Beachcomber drinks, when you come across them, they are powerful. Back in the 40s, I guess, man, they went booze forward with their drinks. And so this is one more of those. So it's an ounce and a half of dark Jamaican rum. It's three quarters of an ounce of white rum, preferably Puerto Rican rum, three quarters of an ounce of Cointreau, half an ounce of fresh lime juice, half an ounce of falernum, a dash of Angostura bitters, and six drops of Pernod or absinthe. So you blend everything together with crushed ice for about 5 seconds, and you pour into a double old-fashioned glass. You top with more crushed ice to top it off, garnish it with a cherry, and it's delicious.
1: All right, it's good stuff. Booze and Reviews. Richard Crouse is here. We have time for one more, and I think that you're going to have to decide which one of the which one of these goes, because I kind of like the moonwalk, but I kind of like the alien invasion. What are we doing?
0: Let's do the moonwalk. So it is a champagne cocktail, and if you've listened to this segment on this show over the last while, you know I like a champagne cocktail. Created by Joe Gilmore, head barman at the Savoy Hotel's American Bar in London. If you ever have a chance to go there, it is one of the great drinking experiences in the world. And it was created to commemorate Apollo 11's moon landing. He sent the ingredients to Houston so that Neil Armstrong and Buzz Aldrin could enjoy it after quarantine. quarantine. It's grapefruit juice. It's orange liqueur like Cointreau. A little bit

0: of rose water. You put that in a glass, in a champagne flute, and then you top it off with champagne, and you get a delicious little treat that has a little bit of history attached to it as well.
1: Well, I think booze forward in all your drinks is becoming a bit of a trend here, I gotta say. This is great.
0: Well, why bother? If not?
1: Alien Invasion, give it a Google. It's a bit of a Cosmo booze forward kind of drink, too. RichardKrause.ca to get connected to Richard. Entertainment is Broken Podcast, plus his iHeart shows on the iHeart app as well. Booze and Reviews, if you want to get caught up to all of this, you can on the podcast. The Outer Threat is the show. Richard Krause is the star. Thank you, my friend.
0: Thank you.
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1: It's date night, where we come together to talk about dating or dating inside your marriage. Doesn't mean you have to be single people. Jen Kirsch is here at Jen_Kirsch. Tony Tedesco is here. Tedesco Tony on the Instagrams if you want to get connected to the kids. Guilt-free, leave me alone, I want to chill. Tony, are you saying that you just don't, part of dating is not dating?
21: Yeah, I think... Yeah, I am saying that. I at least this one article says that. We're talking about just being guilt-free on doing nothing. And aside from Jen finding this article, it was very timely because last week I was talking to someone on one of the apps, and I guess we've been conditioned to... You know, get on this right away and start out. But I just was not feeling it. And it wasn't that I wasn't feeling like we seemed to get along very well. It wasn't that I wasn't feeling her, per se, or the idea of dating this person. I just did not want to get dressed up. I did not want to get ready to go out. And so I didn't ask her for a date. I just decided I wanted to do nothing for the weekend. And that comes with guilt, right? That comes with, should have I asked her? Have I missed my opportunity, et cetera, et cetera. So.
1: It's the magic word should, isn't it?
21: Yeah.
1: You're shooting on yourself. Okay, so let me ask you this before I get to Jen. Do you think that that's a problem in the perception of the people around you? Because they're like, you're like, hey, baby, and you're like, relaxing. Do you think that's a problem? Is there a better way to go communicate and say, hey, by the way, I think you're pretty all right. I'm just taking a weekend to chill.
21: Yeah, I think that those types of things are important to communicate rather than, you know, waiting around all weekend and then texting and saying, yeah, I took some time for myself. Hope you had a great weekend.
1: Don't ghost them.
21: Don't ghost. Just mention to them on the Friday night or on the Saturday saying, hey, listen, I'm taking a weekend for myself, or, you know, I just plan on keeping the couch company this weekend, and I just don't.
1: Very good.
21: I'm not feeling it.
1: I've had a couple of sweatpants sofa drunks myself.
21: Sure.
1: Jen Kirsch, so taking time to yourself, which is a strange notion generally, because it's all your time anyway. I always say it like this. Like, do you carry a purse, Jen? Are you a purse person?
22: Not always, but I always carry a book in my hand.
1: Well, for purse people, it's such a great example, because I don't think any person can ever, who carries a bag, can complain about their bag is too heavy, because it's their bag. And they have put everything in the bag and neglected to take things out of the bag. It is your time. It's always your time. You get to choose your time. The impacts on dating, though, Jen, not everybody gets that.
22: Yeah, well, I like to first think when we talk about dating, when we talk about relationships, we're often looking at what the other person is doing and not doing. But I think it stems with what you're doing yourself. You know, we all hear the put the air mask on yourself first, because when you're your best self, you show up better for others. So just before I get into the dating, I want to say I was reading a magazine this weekend while taking my own time all weekend. My phone was on Do Not Disturb since Friday morning, and I just wanted to be grounded back at home after time away at a cottage and around other people. So I was reading this article in my Real Simple magazine called The Art of Doing Nothing, and I'm like, oh, perfect, I'm already nailing this. This article is just going to tell me everything that I already would say to someone else. And then I heard of this term in the article, which made me reach out to you guys, called, that I never heard before, leisure guilt. And this is this idea that when we're being leisurely, that we guilt ourselves.
1: I'm going to have to think about this one. It's interesting. I would say that I would say we have it backwards.
22: Well, I was just so blown away because, you know, on the weekend, I was like, oh, should I really take the whole weekend to myself? And my niece is not at camp this summer, but her brother's going to be back next week. This is my last time I can maybe have quality time with her. And then a beautiful thing happened on Saturday in Ontario. There was a big storm. And I was like, yes! I was so happy. Now I had to get out of jail free card, for lack of better words, because he wants to go outside in a storm. And I lined up my rom-com little movies. I had a book and my dog by my side. And I felt like I was living it up. But because of the weather, it gave me the guilt-free idea. I wish we could do better at not feeling guilt in the first place and letting ourselves off the hook, especially in the summertime.
1: Yeah, I think this translates really well to, you know, married couples as well, because it is okay to take your time. Leisure guilt, though, Tony, like, why do you beat yourself up over this?
21: I think you start to wonder whether it's an excuse.
22: Mm-hmm.
21: Right? To not do anything. Sometimes we think we're losing interest in the dating, or we're, you know, when we're really just tired. And it comes down to you feel guilty because you start to think, could I have done better? Should I have made energy for this person?
22: Yeah. Like, maybe was that the one and I messed it up because I needed some quote-unquote me time. Woe is me. Like, I'm the one. You're now self-sabotaging, maybe you're thinking.
21: Absolutely. But there's also the other point that, you know, the better me or the better date would have been the one that happens when I'm not tired. Right?
22: Right.
1: Right.
21: When I'm not exhausted, when I'm willing to get dressed up, when I'm willing to do things and have the imagination for it rather than dead brain, like I had earlier this weekend.
1: But right? What if this is who you are? Like, what if who you are today is tired and dead brain and everything else? So, like, I get it, the notion that, like, I don't want to miss out on the unicorn. I got to be my best self. But what if, just what if, hypothetically, Tony, what if that girl was a hot dog loving, exhausted, worn out, socially drained, God, I don't feel like I want to go out this weekend, person. And then they're like, yeah, man, I get you. And that's has nothing to do with you being your perfect self. That has you with you just being you exactly as you are today, showing up exactly as you show up. And what if you showed up and Tony had one of those ho-hum kind of days. And then she was like, I love ho-hum days. What if you're the unicorn?
21: It could be. And taking one weekend, I guess that's okay. Taking every weekend.
1: It's okay. But it's also okay to show up as you are.
21: Yeah.
1: Like, I think this is cool.
22: Is it though?
21: Is it?
1: Yes.
22: See, I don't know. I used to, and then I'd still want to find this magic. And I feel like, I think there's something so, dare I say, sexy with someone being like, you know what? No, absolutely nothing against you. Like, I just need to take a beat. I'm so overwhelmed. But like, what about next Thursday? Setting another date, not just like, okay, I'm bailing, but like, what about, or not even being specific if you're someone that often needs to recharge, but like, maybe what about later next week? And like, let's do something when I'm at my full peak. And you could still message if you want while you're doing it. But I know when I needed my Do Not Disturb phone weekend, there was something really beautiful about none of my friends taking it personally or messaging me or questioning me and just giving me space.
1: Sure. But it's performative. And I would say that you don't need to be performative. You are exactly who you are. Who you are today is who you are today. And anything that you perform over and above that, if you want to change it, yes, go change it. Go get jacked up, plugged in, energized, whatever. Go do the work that you needed to go do. I just think it's amazing that you're like mirror time. You're both amazing. go be you and take a rest when you want to take a rest. I think if you're excited to see people, go see them. And if you're not, be honest with them. And it's okay to not be perfect. And I think you guys are great. So there you go. Jen Kirsch, Tony Tedesco. Almost got that backwards. Jen Tedesco, Tony Kirsch. Tony Kirsch. Ah, well, I guess I'm not on my best
21: taking
1: today.
21: Names.
1: Sorry, friends. There we go. All right. This is day nine. Thank you.
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31: In a position of strength.
32: What's on the table and the concessions Canada is considering.
33: It can't be a one-way street, which is what the American position has been up until now.
32: How American booze could be a bargaining chip and which provinces might push back. Also, an unlikely ally.
34: Right now, it's just hard to see. The sun is kind of dim.
32: Why smoke is actually helping crews battle wildfires raging in BC. And the simple accessory selling out.
35: I have 8 of them.
32: Why fans of a popular TV show are going mad about plaid.
36: CTV National News with Heather Butts.
32: Good evening. Canada has intensified its trade negotiations with the United States as the deadline for a new round of tariffs approaches. The discussion has now veered towards what Canada may have to give up, but also what it can hold back. CTV senior correspondent Judy Trin now with those crucial talks.
37: After 90 minutes of intense trade talks in Washington, some details are emerging about what cards Canada is willing to play.
33: This is about concessions, if there's to be concessions on both sides. It can't be a one-way street, which is what the American position has been up until now.
37: If the U.S. agrees to reduce steep tariffs on key sectors, such as forestry, autos, steel and aluminum, industry sources tell CTV News that Canada would be willing to drop counter tariffs on autos and convince the provinces to put American alcohol back on shelves.
38: The bellwether for me is that we're doing in-person formal negotiations on a regular cadence. And that is a big difference from anything we've seen over the last year and a half.
37: After meeting with the U.S. trade representative, Minister Dominic LeBlanc says the focus is on striking a comprehensive deal that addresses all the sectoral tariffs.
39: Je crois en la gestion de l'offre, c'est important.
37: While the Prime Minister continues to defend supply management, negotiators have discussed changing how dairy quotas are managed.
40: Canada's nasty.
37: But if that's not enough to prevent the Trump administration from bringing in new 50% tariffs on August 19th that will hit $28 billion of Canadian goods like hockey equipment, sources say the federal government is working on retaliatory measures, such as blocking the U.S. from getting preferential access to critical minerals, energy, and big procurement projects.
31: Canada is going in a position of strength. We were able to start restructuring our economy to start building a new Canada over the past year. We see the numbers coming out. It's working.
37: more work will need to be done to get the provinces on side. Quebec Premier Christine Fréchette says she won't put U.S. booze back on shelves unless she's convinced the trade deal will be fair to Quebec. Heather.
3: CTV's Judy Trin in Ottawa. Thank you. Signs Canada's economy may not only be stabilizing, but gaining some momentum. New job numbers released show the unemployment rate has dropped for a third straight month to a level we haven't seen in years. CTV's Kamal Karamali is covering the story for us. Kamal, what's the reason for the turnaround?
5: Heather, it shows employers are feeling confident in hiring again, with both full and part-time positions getting an equally big boost. Canada added 75,000 jobs in July, nearly a half percentage increase compared to June. It's the third straight month the employment rate has gone up, and the unemployment rate dropped to 6.4%, the lowest it's been in 2 years. The biggest increase in jobs seen in the retail sector, with finance, insurance, and real estate in second, and science and tech also adding thousands of jobs. Economists say we're seeing a hiring shift, with Canadian companies growing more confident in bringing in new employees despite U.S. tariff uncertainty, all because Canadians are spending more in Canada.
6: People are more confident. People are out there. People are spending money. This is not a blip. We're going to see this in August. We're going to see this in September. We have hit an employment surge in the Great White North.
5: Good news for youth, as the unemployment rate dropped to just over 12%, and for students who work summer jobs, it fell roughly 15%, a big drop from where it was just a year ago. Although these numbers are well above forecasts, economists warn we're not out of the woods yet.
7: Job growth is still historically relatively modest year to date, not yet strong. The unemployment rate is still elevated. It's above where it would be in a full employment market.
5: Adding this latest report strengthens the case for the Bank of Canada to keep its lending rate the same for now. Heather.
3: Kamal Karamali in Toronto. Ontario Conservative MP Larry Brock is set to resign next month, triggering another federal by-election, the latest in a string of departures from Pierre Poilievre's caucus since the 2025 election. CTV Ottawa Bureau Chief Graham Richardson joins me now. Graham, break down this latest resignation and its impact on the political scene.
8: Heather, none of this is good for the Conservatives. Let's start with the party. If you're the party in waiting to form government, you've got to tell a story that we're ready. Their story right now is that a lot of MPs are leaving for a variety of reasons. Mr. Brock going back to being a Crown prosecutor, that's fine. But you put that together with the other floor crossers, it's not a very optimistic story, and they need a win. So yes, this is about Pierre Poilievre, but it's also about Mark Carney. Why aren't there stars on the Conservative side lined up to be the new leader, trying to push Mr. Poilievre out? Because he's very vulnerable. Because a lot of Conservatives, I'm talking about voters, kind of like where Mr. Carney is going. And Conservative potential leaders don't necessarily relish trying to fight against Mr. Carney. So they're in real trouble, the Conservatives. They need a win. We will see where the by-elections go at the end of August, if there's any positive news for Pierre Poilievre and the Conservatives, because right now they desperately need it as another MP leaves caucus. Heather?
3: Thank you, Graham. CTV's Ottawa Bureau Chief Graham Richardson. Canada's retired C-130 Hercules military aircraft are getting a second life as vital water bombers.
9: Today, I'm very pleased to announce the conditional sale of 10 C-130H Hercules aircraft to Coulson Aviation for conversion into aerial firefighting aircraft.
3: Ottawa is selling 10 of the planes to a BC aerospace company, which will turn them into firefighting aircraft. The first converted plane is expected to be ready within a year. The heavy wildfire smoke creating a major health hazard in British Columbia is proving to be an unlikely ally in the fight against the province's most destructive fires. And there is now hope the thousands chased from their homes could finally be getting some good news. CTV's BC Bureau Chief Andrew Johnson shows us why.
10: The beauty of Kelowna, BC draws 2 million tourists per year. Today, visitors and locals alike are being smoked out.
11: You run out of breath a lot quicker. It feels like your lungs can't absorb the oxygen they need.
10: To the east, summers on Kootenay Lake are supposed to look like this. Today, the landscape has been transformed, and so has Calgarian Jed Kaplan's vacation.
34: Smells like a campfire. Right now, it's just hard to see. The sun is kind of dim.
10: The smoke from more than 100 fires in BC and others in Washington State has raised the health risk to the highest level in the southeastern part of the province. Kaplan is a climate scientist and says research is lagging behind the increasing frequency of smoky summers.
34: We don't really have a very clear idea of what long-term exposure to wildfire smoke is going to do for a lot of the population.
10: In the short term, the smoke presents one upside. It's helping to calm down fire behavior in the most damaging Bradley Creek complex of fires.
0: Really reducing the ability for these fires to pick up any steam and like really start going.
10: The fires near Vernon have destroyed more than 200 homes. Thousands of people remain evacuated and surrendered pets are piling up.
0: Hi.
10: At the Victoria Humane Society, they are arriving by the truckload from shelters in the fire zone.
0: Rescues there just really need to get them out, so we're doing the best we can to help them get their animals out so they can take in more.
10: The Wildfire Service says going into the weekend, given improved fire conditions, conversations are underway on when everyone could return home. That conversation also includes making sure communities are safe. That can involve clearing debris, restoring power, and access to clean water before giving the all clear. The Wildfire Service knows it's a big ask, but people will need to continue to be patient. Andrew Johnson, CTV News, Vancouver.
32: Half a world away, Europe's wildfire fight continues. Bulgaria is the latest country waging a desperate battle against the flames. Video released by the government shows vast clouds of smoke rising from burning woods. The fires, boosted by an intense heat wave, scorching Europe. Police in Toronto say a pair of 18-year-olds have been arrested in connection with last month's shooting in the middle of a busy street festival. Two men were killed and several others injured after gunfire broke out during the Salsa on St. Clair event. CTV's Janice Golding on the charges laid.
1: This was St. Clair Avenue West the evening of July 11th. Mass hysteria after a mass shooting in a crowd of thousands.
2: So when you heard the gunshots, what did you do immediately?
4: I went flat, right on my stomach.
1: Harshala was serving customers on his patio.
4: Then I saw a victim over there.
1: Two men killed in total in what police are calling targeted shootings and five innocent bystanders wounded.
4: I got very jumpy and then I hear some sudden noises and I hear more sirens now.
1: While business owners and local residents work to overcome their trauma, police have worked countless hours to capture two 18-year-olds whom they believe are responsible.
12: Both accused now face 37 criminal charges, including two counts of first-degree murder and five counts of attempted murder.
1: On Wednesday, the emergency task force executed a search warrant and arrested 18-year-old Josiah Massaro Gill. A short time later, another team arrested 18-year-old Lewis Downing.
13: This is a best-in-class team of investigators under the leadership of Inspector Ted Lumanis. Their clearance rate currently stands at 86%. After finishing 2025 at 93%, the highest in our modern history.
1: While expressing some relief about the arrests, many local business owners expressed concern about how this could happen.
14: Within a month, that was a really good turnaround. I was pretty pleased to wake up to that news this morning. The fact they're so young, it's troubling.
15: I don't know how that they think that it's okay to be carrying guns in the first place. They're not thinking of everyone else.
1: And the head of the local business improvement area says the arrests changed little. On July 28th, the Hillcrest Village BIA pulled sponsorship for the event.
16: Restaurants don't want to be, you know, have to hire bouncers or be bouncers. The residents don't want to put up with the noise, the behavior, the garbage.
1: So while they're pleased at the quick police work, many in the area say they're hoping an investigation like this won't ever be needed again in their neighborhood. Janice Golding, CTV News, Toronto.
32: The RCMP are investigating a crash in Alberta that claimed the lives of two correctional officers and an inmate.
17: It's devastating. It significantly impacts those people that work for the organization, work directly with our offenders. It's a tragic accident, and many people are grieving at this time.
32: The Correctional Service of Canada says it happened during a transfer from the Edmonton Institution for Women, which houses minimum and medium security inmates. The van collided with a truck at an intersection, leaving a man in his 50s and two women in their 20s dead. The truck driver was taken to hospital with minor injuries. Authorities in the U.S. have released a cause of death for Canadian-born NBA star Brandon Clark. The Memphis Grizzlies player was found dead May 11th in a home near Los Angeles. The L.A. Medical Examiner's Office revealing the 29-year-old died from the effects of heroin and cocaine, declaring it accidental. Clark was born in Vancouver. There are new concerns about the future of North Atlantic right whales.
18: If the U.S. reduces their efforts to eliminate these harms, then all the more reason what Canada is doing is so much more important.
32: In recent years, measures like altering shipping lanes, lowering vessel speeds, and removing fishing gear have helped whale populations recover. But advocates say a U.S. bill to delay new protections could be devastating. Experts say right whale populations can decline quickly, as they did in 2012 and in 2017. Marine experts are scheduled to meet in Halifax in November. Coming up, a viral sensation.
19: I have 8 of them.
32: What's driving the market for this Canadian bag? Plus, why the road to Avonlea is taking fans and stars down memory lane.
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32: The show will be American actor Justice Smith playing the role of Harris Drover and New Brunswick's own Charlie Gillespie, who will portray Troy Barrett. Fans will recognize those characters from Role Model, the fifth book in Rachel Reid's Game Changer series. Now, it seems anything associated with heated rivalry is gaining attention. Even an unassuming tote bag from a Canadian retailer that's now one of the most sought-after items around. CTV's Kathy Lee on what's driving the craze.
19: I have 8 of them.
28: Forget designer bags. This Canadian tire tote quickly becoming one of Canada's most sought-after accessories.
0: I have this one I bought. One, two, three more extra.
2: The shopping frenzy sparked after fans saw this snapshot of Crave's heated rivalry star Hudson Williams alongside his co-star Connor Story holding the bag with what appears to be paper towels inside.
3: Is everything you dreamed of?
2: The pair star as rival pro hockey players who become secret lovers in the Canadian drama that has inspired a devoted fan base.
5: Of course I'm a heated rivalry fan, of course.
0: When I saw the picture, actually, I thought, okay, I'm going to go first thing in the morning because I want to make sure that it's not sold out or anything.
6: Thanks to the power of social media, the photo went viral. And now the $2 reusable bag is sold out in most stores across the country, including this one in Calgary.
2: Canadian Tire telling CTV News the last few days have represented 30 times the number of bags we typically sell.
5: I've had three people reach out to me from Denmark asking if I can mail them one. I hope that I can give away five of them.
2: This marketing expert says it was the perfect storm. The right photo, the right timing, and the right brand.
7: Everything from timing. It was a weekend. It was a night. People were, you know, browsing their phones. Hudson Williams happened to need some paper towel, apparently. Canadian Tire was open, and certainly Canadian Tire is an iconic Canadian brand.
2: For fans, the bag is just part of something much bigger.
0: There's still that connection to the characters and to the actors.
2: And a connection to a story they have fallen in love with. Kathy Lee, CTV News, Calgary.
32: Still ahead, the return of Canadian rock royalty. The emotion-filled journey that's brought Rush back to the stage.
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40: And the men who hold high places must be the ones who start.
41: For decades, Rush has held a spot close to the heart of Canadian rock and roll dreamers.
42: A Monday warrior meet me. Today's Tom Sawyer, me.
41: Their soundtrack, a constant in the lives of music lovers across the country and the world. And now Rush are coming home to Toronto.
1: We grew up right around here. We hung out right around here. We skipped school right around here.
41: Their return to the stage, titled the 50-something Tour, marks the first time they've toured under the Rush banner since 2015. Following the death of legendary drummer Neil Peart, who died following a private battle with brain cancer in 2020. German drummer Annika Nielis is now tasked with keeping Peart's precise, relentless rhythm alive.
3: Tonight marks Rush's return to the stage in Canada with four sold-out shows at Toronto's Scotiabank Arena. We're here at a downtown bar that's hosting Rush Con. There's photo booths, there's cardboard cutouts, people are getting dressed up. And check out these Rush handcrafted sculptures.
4: I saw them the first time back in 75. I'm more excited now than I was then, and I was pretty darn excited back then.
5: Catholics have the Vatican. Muslims have Mecca. Rush fans have Toronto. So being able to be here to see Rush, my favorite band, in their hometown, it's beyond words.
41: The triumphant return will see the band make their way to Montreal in September, followed by stops in Edmonton and Vancouver this December. From A Key to the City to Toronto's Walk of Fame, to cementing their star on Hollywood Boulevard, to music's highest hall in Cleveland. The officers of the Order of Canada are now returning to their place as the country's rock and roll sergeants in arms. Now bonded in grief, the progressive rockers march on, returning to their roots, their country, their music, reclaiming their spot, center stage. Rush plays on. Adrian Gobriel, CTV News, Toronto.
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32: tonight with a reunion of sorts for one of Canada's most beloved family dramas. Three decades after Road to Avonlea brought a fictional PEI community into living rooms across the country, some familiar faces are on the island. CTV's Maria Saru caught up with them in a location you might remember.
23: Ruth had relatives on Prince Edward Island.
24: On screen, Avonlea was a place of family, feuds, and fresh starts. 30 years later, some of the people who brought it to life are reuniting in PEI.
25: It's surreal to be here on the island. It's been 30 years since I saw everybody, and it's heartwarming.
26: Well, I am delighted to welcome you to the White Sands, which is Dalveigh by the sea.
24: For Ian D. Clark, this place is especially familiar. His on-screen character, Simon Tremaine, owned the fictional White Sands Hotel.
26: I think Prince Edward Island, or P.E. Island as we always call it, it has a sort of magical quality to it. It has always made me feel incredibly humble to be a part of the series and to sort of feel, in a way, there's a part of P.E. Island in me as well.
0: I remember. How could I forget?
24: For the actors, part of the show's staying power is the comfort viewers find in the world it created.
1: Especially with the world we live in today, which is, you know, pretty challenging in many ways, and there's so much violence. You see, you know, basic love stories and family stories and, you know, people trying to start a new business stories. And I think that's why people like it.
24: Those stories are finding new viewers, too. The first four seasons were added to Crave last month.
25: I think it, more than ever, it's a beautiful escape to watch the show and remember a time when people were kind.
24: More than a century after L.M. Montgomery put PEI communities on the page, her island stories still resonate, looming large in Canadian culture. The Road to Avonlea convention continues in Charlottetown tomorrow with panel discussions featuring cast and crew before the actors return here for dinner with fans. Maria Saru, CTV News, Dalvey-by-the-Sea, Prince Edward Island.
2: Childhood favorite. Nice to see them all reunited. That is our newscast for this Friday night. I'm Heather Butts. For all of us at CTV National News, thank you for watching. Patricia Bowl will be here with you tomorrow night, and I'll see you again on Sunday. Good night.
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8: It was a brazen act of violence which shattered the joy of thousands of people and left the neighborhood in disbelief. Now an investigation into last month's mass shooting at the Salsa on St. Clair Festival has led to a pair of arrests along with several seized firearms. Good evening. Behind bars are two men just 18 years old. Tonight they're facing dozens of charges in relation to the deadly shooting at the Salsa on St. Clair Festival last month. When it was over, two men were dead and five people were wounded. CTV's John Musselman joins us live on St. Clair with more on the arrests and reaction from the community. John.
9: Well, Andrea, Chief Demke said it was a terrifying act of violence. And as you mentioned, there have been two arrests, two 18-year-olds charged with murder. The other thing to keep in mind here is the uncertainty, the future of this festival, whether or not it'll ever be back on St. Clair again. This was St. Clair Avenue West on the evening of July 11th. Hundreds of people running away from the sound of gunfire or sheltering in stores or behind cars. Two men killed in what police are calling a targeted shooting. Five innocent bystanders were injured.
10: I got very jumpy, and I hear some certain noises, and I hear more sirens now.
9: Today, police announced two 18-year-olds have been charged in connection with the deadly shooting. The emergency task force executed search warrants near Weston Road and St. Phillips and near Church and Wellesley. Josiah Macero Gill and Lewis Downey are both charged with first-degree murder and attempted murder.
11: This is a best-in-class team of investigators under the leadership of Inspector Ted Lumanis. Their clearance rate currently stands at 86%, after finishing 2025 at 93%, the highest in our modern history.
9: On St. Clair Avenue, residents and business owners expressed relief about the arrests.
15: Within a month, that was a really good turnaround. I was pretty pleased to wake up to that news this morning.
27: I don't know how that they think that it's okay to be carrying guns in the first place. They're not thinking of everyone else.
9: The shooting brought changes. The local BIA pulled its sponsorship of the event.
28: Restaurants don't want to be, you know, have to hire bouncers or be bouncers. The residents don't want to put up with the noise, the behavior, the garbage.
10: The festival has outgrown the neighborhood. I think it needs to move to a bigger and a better place where everybody can enjoy it and safely.
9: But some residents we spoke to tonight say pulling the plug on the festival was a mistake.
29: That's bad.
3: because these businesses suffer because they will not have enough money now sometimes to get them through the winter and come to next year.
4: Police believe the two men who were killed were targeted and the other injured victims were caught in the gunfire.
9: And again, Andrea, it's the sponsorship has been withdrawn by the BIA, but we still don't know the future of this festival here on St. Clair. Meanwhile, the chief is saying at all the festivals this weekend around the city, you will expect to see a stronger police presence. Reporting live on St. Clair, I'm John Musselman. I'll send it back to you.
8: Thank you, John. We'll have more on those festivals a little later in the newscast. Well, we have more details tonight about a crime which spanned two cities, starting in Toronto. Police investigation led to an officer fatally shooting a man in Mississauga early yesterday. A 19-year-old man was shot and killed in the Collegeway and Winston Churchill Boulevard area early Thursday. Police say officers were attempting to stop a suspect vehicle when it attempted to flee and struck a plainclothes officer. The vehicle had been tracked from Toronto after police earlier received a report about a person with a gun in the Esplanade and Lower Jarvis area. There were three other people in the car in addition to the man killed, and all were arrested. 23-year-old Naquan Laidley of Toronto, 19-year-old Kahim Bailey Whitford of Whitfield of Mississauga, and a 17-year-old girl each faced multiple weapons and other charges. Ontario's police watchdog continues to investigate the deadly shooting. Well, we hear a lot about the cross-border drug trade, but the RCMP is sharing details of a major drug trafficking investigation right here in the city that led to a multi-million dollar drug seizure. The drug? Cocaine. On July 8th, RCMP and local police carried out a search warrant at a Toronto condo. They're alleging the unit was used to store and prepare cocaine for distribution. They found more than 170 kilograms of the drug with an estimated street value of $4.5 million. Three men were arrested on drug trafficking charges. Search warrants in Hamilton later led to $165,000 in cash and jewelry, alleged to be the proceeds of crime. The investigation is ongoing. And it's a popular summer destination, and tonight a disturbing story of a ride operator at Canada's Wonderland who's been charged for allegedly sexually assaulting a young guest. 19-year-old Jagad Dahami of Brampton has been charged with one count of sexual assault and one count of sexual interference. York police say on May 25th, a girl was at the amusement park with her friends. As she was boarding a ride, police say she was sexually assaulted as the operator conducted safety checks. Police believe there may be more victims and are asking anyone with information to come forward. In a statement to CP24, Canada's Wonderland says they're fully supporting local police in their investigation. More news in a moment. First, here's a live look at the city tonight. Lindsay Morrison, she joins us now.
5: Well, Andrea, we certainly had a muggy day today. And of course, we had some pretty heavy downpours in spots as well. Through the overnight hours tonight, we remain warm with a forecast low of 20 degrees, still feeling like the upper 20s. And we are expecting some patchy fog as we move past midnight now. Winds will remain light. Tomorrow, warm once again, 28 for the high, feeling closer to 36 out there. And while there will be some sun in the mix, that sun could help fuel some thunderstorms. In fact, it's going to be an unsettled day again overall with a few rounds of active weather possible, but Sunday is looking fabulous. We'll take a full look at your weekend weather forecast coming up. For now, Andrea, back to you.
8: Thank you, Lindsay. One of the most popular summer events in the city is back after a two-year hiatus. Greek culture and food are on full display for hundreds of thousands of people who are expected to turn up this weekend for the Taste of the Danforth. CP24's Cedra Nielsen has the latest from the festival.
5: Good evening, Andrea. Take a look at this delicious chicken dinero. People here tell me it was definitely worth the wait to come down to the Taste of Danforth and get this authentic Greek food. People have been waiting 2 years for this fan favorite festival to return the city, and the turnout tonight has exceeded expectations. We knew a ton of people were going to pour down here, more than 1.5 million people expected, and business owners say
6: Business is booming. This festival almost didn't happen again this year. It was canceled for the last 2 years because they were dealing with financial issues. Both the city and the province stepped in to pitch $200,000 each. And just a few days ago, the federal government also pitched in $100,000 just in the nick of time. And festival organizers say that funding was much needed. But tonight was all about celebrating the diversity in the city, coming down and having some amazing food, taking a stroll along the Danforth, and appreciating Greek culture. Take a listen to all the excitement on the Danforth tonight.
12: What a beautiful life it is again here on the Danforth. Thank God we got beautiful weather, beautiful people, beautiful food.
6: You're cooking up some Greek sausages. What exactly is a Greek sausage? What do you put on it?
12: Loukaniko. It's a traditional Greek sausage. We put, it's a pork sausage, a little bit of wine, salt, the pepper, spices. We got fennel in there, citrus, blood orange peel. It's gorgeous.
13: I'm very happy to see all these people coming to the Danforth after pausing 2 years. And, you know, hopefully this weekend, even with a little bit of rain, they come down here. We'll see.
6: And the Taste of Danforth Festival had humble beginnings. It started about 30 years ago when a group of restaurants down here had delicious food, but not a lot of customers. So they pitched in all their money, created a marketing scheme for tasting menus to get people down here. And that's how Taste of Danforth was born. So the idea now is come down here for a taste and come back because you found your favorite restaurants. And there is a ton of food to enjoy. The festival is back again Saturday from noon until midnight and again on Sunday. But this festival back again after a 2 year hiatus, and people say it is definitely worth the wait. I'll send things back to you for now.
8: Thanks, Asia. And you never know who you'll bump into on the Danforth at 6

0: of the Taste of the Danforth. In Etobicoke, the grills were fired up in Centennial Park today for the start of the 25th annual Jerk Fest. The three-day festival is a showcase of the best in Caribbean culture. This year's festival features more than 100 local artists, performers, and presenters, interactive storytelling, Caribbean dance, and fashion showcases, steel pan workshops, cultural exhibits, and family fun. Jerk Fest wrapped up tonight at 11, but continues tomorrow from 11 to 11, and again on Sunday. And on Bloor West, the vibrant culture, sounds, and food of the neighborhood will be on full display for Koreatown Street Fest. 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But wait, there's more. Taco Fest is back in Toronto for its ninth year, with it bringing its biggest vendor lineup in festival history. It runs until midnight tonight at Fort York, but will continue all weekend long with more than 35 vendors serving up hundreds of taco varieties over 3 days as they compete for the Best Taco Trophy, which will be awarded on Sunday. Well, coming up on CTV News, relief at the pumps may be running out. The growing call to make the gas tax cut permanent.
1: So much happening in our city tomorrow. Whether you are heading to Taste of the Danforth or Jerk Fest, you can expect it to be hot and humid out there with, yes, the risk of a few thunderstorms. Here's a look at both Saturday and Sunday. Sunday filled with sunshine. I wish I could say that pattern's going to continue for next week, but we do have more wet weather to talk about. Details are in your 7-day forecast after the break.
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1: Back, everybody. It was a pretty lovely day today, and not quite sure about the next, at least tomorrow. Lindsay Morrison is going to try and explain it all to us in our weather. Lindsay.
2: So, Andrea, we have found ourselves in a bit of an unsettled weather pattern, and it is going to be unsettled for another day with the chance of showers and the risk of thunderstorms a couple of times. In fact, here's a look at the forecast radar. We'll set this in motion. I'm going to pause this a couple of times to show you the possibility of active weather beginning for some as early as the morning. But in the afternoon, this is where we could see some severe storms with locally heavy downpours. That threat is going to continue into the evening hours. But notice how it's not an all-day rain. In fact, there will be dry periods, even some sunshine, lots more sun as we make our way into the day on Sunday. So at least you can look forward to that. By Monday, the threat of showers is going to return, a little more cloud cover once more. But again, for tomorrow, you just want to be mindful of the fact that that risk of thunderstorms is going to be there. I wouldn't say cancel your outdoor plans, but it is a good idea to have a backup indoor option in case the weather changes suddenly. Tonight, overnight low around 20 degrees, similar situation for cities like Niagara Falls, Hamilton, and London, as well as Goderich and Orillia, temperatures in the upper teens in many places elsewhere. And for daytime highs tomorrow, once again, we find ourselves in the upper 20s for highs, feeling into the mid and upper 30s. There was a mugginess today that is going to be replicated for tomorrow. And as you can see, that is pretty well across the board. You might find it a little more comfortable in portions of central Ontario. Speaking of which, if you're headed to the cottage or a campground this weekend, you're going to find it potentially a little unsettled for Saturday. But again, Sunday is looking awesome. Lots of sunshine, the warmth sticking around. If you're ready for a bit of a break from these hot temperatures, I will say that it looks as though we could be in for a bit of a pattern change by the end of next week, with daytime highs slightly below seasonal this time. Let's take a look at that 7-day forecast and show you what's in store beyond the weekend. Chance of showers into the day on Monday. Still a bit cloudy for Tuesday, but should be drier. And then we are back into some sunshine with, again, more comfortable conditions through to the end of next week.
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1: A Toronto councillor under police investigation is seeking re-election. Parthi Kandoval, who represents Scarborough Southwest, registered to run today, according to the city's elections page. So far, there are nine candidates vying for the council seat, which Kandoval won in a by-election in 2023. CTV News recently learned he's being investigated in relation to at least two properties in Ward 20. Kandoval has repeatedly denied any wrongdoing. As the price of gas continues to fluctuate, the clock is ticking on a federal measure to ease the pain at the pumps. Ontario's premier is adding his voice to those calling on the prime minister to extend the gas tax suspension or make it permanent. CTV's Queen's Park Bureau Chief Siobhan Morris has more.
4: It's a simple errand that's felt like punishment the last few months.
5: I don't remember the last time I filled my tank all the way.
6: I must spend money in the $800 monthly gas bill.
7: The uncertainty causes so much stress on us, especially when it comes to people who commute long distances.
4: Prices pushed ever higher through the U.S. war with Iran. In mid-April, Mark Carney's government pulled the brakes on some taxes folded into the pump price.
8: This will remove up to 10 cents per liter on gasoline and 4 cents per liter on diesel fuel.
4: Ontario first shaved about 6 cents off its gas tax in 2022, making it permanent last year. The federal tax break expires on Labor Day.
9: We should cut it permanently because that reduced the cost of goods being shipped from one place to another.
4: Months later, Premier Doug Ford has put that in writing, asking Mark Carney to extend relief until at least the new year, if not forever. The federal conservative leader made a similar call yesterday.
10: Get rid of all gas taxes for all of the year to save Canadians 25 cents a liter, 20 bucks a fill up, and $500 by Christmas.
4: The Canadian Taxpayers Federation applauds Premier Ford's pitch. They hope other provincial and territorial leaders will pipe up.
11: If the other premiers join in on this call to keep this gas tax cut permanent, it would increase the pressure on Prime Minister Carney to actually follow through with this.
12: There's no firm answer right now from the feds on whether or not they'll make the change. But a spokesperson for the Minister of Finance writes in part that the government will continue to pursue measures with the provinces that advance its growth and competitiveness agenda, lower costs and the sources of them in a challenging global economic environment. From the pump, a plea for a reprieve, however small.
13: Anything you can do for Canadians to help reduce the cost of living, gas prices included, would be, you know, very welcomed by Canadians.
4: Siobhan Morris, CTV News.
1: To sports, could a scandal be erupting for a Raptors fan favorite? There appears to be more trouble for Kawhi Leonard as the Raptors work to finalize a deal for the Clippers star. According to the podcast, Pablo Torre finds out Leonard had an undisclosed multi-million dollar deal with a company that designed the video board at the Clippers home arena. It comes as the NBA is looking into the Clippers for potential violations tied to an allegation they used a banking firm to pay Leonard $28 million. The Raptors agreed in principle to a trade with the Clippers last month, but the NBA ruled Toronto would assume the risk of any potential outcome of the investigation. Well, still ahead on CTV News, Rush returns home, the legendary rock band kicking off a four-night stand in Toronto. We'll have details just ahead.

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16: With his thoughts on the week's releases. So, Richard, apparently there's a Super Trooper 3. I haven't seen one. I haven't seen two. But I think if people need kind of like a mindless, fun movie, this may be it.
17: Maybe. Mindless, absolutely. Fun, I don't know. So the Super Troopers franchise goes back 25 years. The original film came out then, and I liked it well enough. It's from a comedy troupe called Broken Lizard. They've gone on to make two more of these Super Troopers films, and they made a movie about the Hunchback of Notre Dame. They made a movie called Beer Fest. They've been pumping out these things for a long time. So 8 years ago was Super Troopers 2, and I remember reviewing it saying, you know what, maybe that's enough Super Troopers. Now we're back with another one, which feels a little bit dated to me. It feels as though they didn't spend those last 8 years really thinking about, you know, how we could push the envelope a bit more, how we could change things up. And so we end up with a movie that feels dated. It has occasional laughs, but not enough to keep me interested anyway. Although it does have Hannah Simone, who used to be a Much Music DJ and was eventually on The New Girl. But I gave Super Troopers 3, now playing in theaters, 1.5 stars out of 5.
16: Okay, I think if there's any movie that could potentially crack the top 3 or maybe the top 5, it's One Night Only. This is a rom-com, and I think if people have seen the other two big films, maybe they want to see, this one.
17: Yeah, maybe so. If you can find a screen to put it on. I was at the movies yesterday, and the theaters were showing 10 screens had Spider-Man, and the other 10 had The Odyssey on it.
16: Wow.
17: So this is called One Night Only. It is what I'm calling a dystopian rom-com. It's set just a few years from now in New York City, and the thing that makes the story... the catalyst for the story is that they have outlawed premarital relations for single people every day of the year except for one 12-hour period on one day of the year. So everybody goes wild, jumping from bed to bed, and we have people on the search for love and hookups, including Monica Barbaro, who's one of the stars here. We remember her from playing Joan Baez in A Complete Unknown, the Bob Dylan documentary or film that she was nominated for an Academy Award for. Callum Turner, otherwise known as Mr. Dua Lipa, is here. And when they're on screen together, the movie's a bit of fun. They have a nice touch. She reminds me of Meg Ryan and When Harry Met Sally. So this is When Harry Met Sally meets The Purge. I wish they'd engaged a little bit more with the politics of the background of the story, but as it is, I gave it 2.5 stars out of 5, called One Night Only. You can go see it tonight if you can't go see Spider-Man or The Odyssey.
16: Okay, Richard Krause, film critic, thanks for joining us, my friend, and have a good rest of the weekend.
17: I really, you too.

0: 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That the bots are winning? That AI actually...
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9: And the men who hold high places must be the ones who start.
10: For decades, Rush has held a spot close to the heart of Canadian rock and roll dreamers.
9: A Monday warrior, mean strike. 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
10: Their soundtrack, a constant in the lives of music lovers across the country and the world. And now Rush are coming home to Toronto.
11: We grew up right around here. We hung out right around here. We skipped school right around here.
10: Their return to the stage, titled the 50-something Tour, marks the first time they've toured under the Rush banner since 2015. Following the death of legendary drummer Neil Peart, who died following a private battle with brain cancer in 2020. German drummer Annika Nielis is now tasked with keeping Peart's precise, relentless rhythm alive.
12: Tonight marks Rush's return to the stage in Canada with four sold-out shows at Toronto's Scotiabank Arena. We're here at a downtown bar that's hosting Rush Con. There's photo booths, there's cardboard cutouts, people are getting dressed up, and check out these Rush handcrafted sculptures.
13: I saw them the first time back in 75. I'm more excited now than I was then, and I was pretty darn excited back then.
14: Catholics have the Vatican. Muslims have Mecca. Rush fans have Toronto. So being able to be here to see Rush, my favorite band, in their hometown, it's beyond words.
10: The triumphant return will see the band make their way to Montreal in September, followed by stops in Edmonton and Vancouver this December. From A Key to the City to Toronto's Walk of Fame, to cementing their star on Hollywood Boulevard, to music's highest hall in Cleveland. The officers of the Order of Canada are now returning to their place as the country's rock and roll sergeants in arms. Now bonded in grief, the progressive rockers march on, returning to their roots, their country, their music, reclaiming their spot, center stage. Rush plays on. Adrian Gobriel, CTV News, Toronto.
15: Oh, the spirit of radio. Way to go, Rush. Well, that is our report for this evening. A reminder, you can get breaking news all day long on CP24 and on our website, ctvnewstoronto.ca. For Lindsay Morrison and all of us here at CTV News in front of and behind the camera, have a good night. I'm Andrea Case. Raheem and I will see you tomorrow. Good night.

0: 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This is Totally Useless Information with Nick and Roy. Listen, laugh, and learn.
1: What do airplane pilots do as a major safety precaution?
2: What is that smell? Oh, it's your new cheese perfume. Hi, I'm Nick.
1: And I'm Roy. And this week, we scour the internet to find out these useless tidbits just for you.
2: Plus, we'll answer your questions in the mailbag segment. This week, a listener wants to know, first of all, they're amazed at how much stuff we know. Also, they want to know what's the difference between La Niña and El Niño. And in the news, is that a leg, or can we call you Neil?
3: Totally useless information. It's everything you never needed to know.
1: I think El Nino and El Nina are brother and sister, correct?
2: I'm not sure. We'll find out later. Thanks for joining us. 100 countries around the world, no matter what language you speak. Hopefully it's English, because we'll try our best this episode. We really appreciate you joining us. And we want to bring back a topic we haven't done in a long, long time. It's called inventions.
0: Innovations. Ideas. The Totally Useless Information Podcast presents Inventions.
2: That's timeless. That's the voice lady is timeless. That was recorded.
1: She's a timeless person.
2: She is. She's
1: 72 years of age and she looks 12. She's timeless.
2: No. That was recorded actually 7 years ago, because that was one of our first set of topics that we did.
1: Yes, so, I think that's one of the first voice ladies. That and come and get it.
2: Yeah, the food one. So anyway, so what do you got in terms of inventions?
1: The first video game. Now, this is not games.
2: Right.
1: This is inventions.
2: Right.
1: The first video game, which we spoke about, was invented by a guy named William Higginbottom. It was invented in 1958, and it was originally called Tennis for Two.
2: Oh.
1: Which would eventually be called Pong.
2: Tennis for Two. Okay.
1: Tennis for Two.
2: Several designers and artists have created these types of shoes over the years, often as artistic or humorous or conceptual statements rather than functional footwear. So we're talking about footwear. What are they? They are bread shoes. These are shoes. Yes. So you talk about loafers. Okay. So so first of all, a couple of examples of these inventions. Twin brothers and designers from Lithuania created a collection of bread shoes around 2009. These were designed as edible, self-drying indoor slippers, because, you know, you need to dry them.
1: Yeah, you always want to put your feet in something you're going to eat.
2: Right. Hey, what a great slogan. That's
1: put
2: awesome.
1: Put your feet in something you're going to eat.
2: Going to eat. There you go.
1: Bread shoes.
2: Yes.
1: I just love my pumpernickel slippers.
2: My pumpernickel pumps. That's what it was. Pumpernickel pumps.
1: We all know how Nick wears them.
2: Yes, exactly. I got a high-heeled crust. So,
1: Can I ask you a question, though?
2: Yes,
1: I'm
2: please.
1: Thinking,
2: yeah.
1: And maybe it's my twisted brain, but or lack of it.
2: It probably is, yes.
1: Yeah, if you put two pieces of cheese inside the bread shoes and walked over some hot coals, would you have a grilled cheese shoe?
2: Probably so. And one other example, in 2021, Tommy Cash, not Johnny, and Mason Margiela collaborated with the fashion house Mason Margiela to create slippers designed to look like toasted loaves of bread. So very much maybe like grilled cheese, with a crust exterior and soft crumb interior.
1: Yep, Krusty the Clown. Okay. All right, John Pemberton. As though Nick and I don't get enough useless information.
2: Right.
1: John Pemberton invented Coca-Cola.
2: Right, of course.
1: And he was a pharmacist, John Pemberton. He was also a World War I vet and a pharmacist, and he got rather addicted to his own morphine and drugs.
2: Ooh.
1: So he created this soda that would help your stomach. He sold it as a drug at first, or a medicine for the stomach,
2: right,
1: because he used coca leaves in it. So originally Coca-Cola, invented by John Pemberton, had coca plant leaves in it. John Pemberton sells Coca-Cola for practically nothing, and then eventually dies of his own drug use.
2: Oh,
1: sad, right?
2: It is.
1: Guy invents one of the most iconic things in the world, McDonald's and Coca-Cola, right?
2: My gosh. I mean,
1: yeah.
2: So, I don't know, have you ever owned goldfish in your day?
1: I have, Nick. I've had a few of them, you know.
2: Have you ever trained them?
1: No, they're very hard to train, I understand.
2: Okay. Well, first of all, the attention span of a goldfish is 2 seconds. So, have I got an invention for you? And for those of you...
1: What is that, Nick? Please tell us.
2: It's a goldfish...
1: Pray tell.
2: I'll tell you anyway. It is a goldfish training kit. This kit...
1: Goldfish training kit.
2: It's comprising hoops, balls, limbo poles, and goalposts. Yeah. This is designed to provide enrichment to the lives of goldfish because their lives are not enriched enough, or other intelligent fish. So the first impression is that it was inhumane.
1: Intelligent fish.
2: Yes. An oxymoron. Because the attention span is only 2 seconds.
1: Who did that? What scientist gave the fish a test?
2: You're
1: much smarter than the average goldfish.
2: Yeah, but you see, the goldfish went to school first before he took the test.
1: He was in school.
2: There you go. So first impressions are that this training kit is inhumane, cruel, and a tragic gimmick. But you know what? After watching
1: one of the two,
2: there is an accompanying DVD. Okay,
1: to see how nobody has a DVD player
2: right,
1: anymore.
2: Exactly. But the kit works on positive reinforcement, just like Pavlov's famous salivating dogs. And the fish learns to associate the reward of a feeding wand with the tasks of increasing complexity.
1: Oh, gotcha.
2: Yeah. So basically, just like anything else, if you want something done, you got to feed them, just like us.
1: And you got to feed them, just like our wives.
2: Yeah, they feed us. That's why we stick around.
1: Yeah, they throw a fish at us every once in a while. Pretty amazing. And I sit there, clap my hands and go, "Oh."
2: That's how you seal the deal.
1: Yeah. Okay, here we go.
2: Yes.
1: Josephine Cochran.
2: What about her?
1: Josephine Cochran was horrified. Next, she was horrified.
2: Why? What was she horrified from or for?
1: Well, she was horrified when her useless, stupid servants chipped her fine china.
2: Oh, my gosh. Were they fired?
1: No, but she was so horrified that in 1886, she invented the dishwasher.
2: Oh.
1: Her quote was, "If no one else is going to invent this device, then I will, to save the fine china from the savage servants." Oh, my God. Can you imagine? She invents it in 1886, and her company would become KitchenAid.
2: Wow. It's still around today. I think it might be...
1: Cool one, right?
2: Is it maybe owned by Whirlpool or...
1: Whirlpool owns KitchenAid.
2: KitchenAid, yeah.
1: Yes,
2: there you go.
1: They do.
2: I've used some of their appliances. In fact, I still have some cookware, KitchenAid cookware that I use.
1: I watched in horror as Nick fell out of the boat into the Whirlpool.
2: Yes.
1: And just to be the type of guy I was, I said, "Bye, Nick."
2: Right. we're doing inventions here on Totally Useless Information with Nick and Roy. We're going to talk about sex later, by the way, and also a new topic, travel.
1: Which is what we basically just do, talk about it.
2: That's right. Exactly. That's all it is. And travel, a brand new topic here on the show. But here is a Gouda idea. A Dutch dairy farmer began a 3D printed cheese business.
1: So she prints the cheese
2: 3D, but we're using a 3D printer as a way to add, you know, value add to her product. So Michaela Lanluwen, the farm that she owns is in the eastern region of the Netherlands, and she launched her 3D printed cheese product at a Dutch food conference. Now, she introduced the 3D printing through some work she was doing off the farm until she bought the farm. She started investigating if it was possible to print the cheese using a 3D, and she did. So if you want to, she says...
1: You can't eat it.
2: Well, why not?
1: It's 3D printed.
2: Yeah, well, it's the material. I think she figured out the way of
1: to use a cheese product?
2: Yes, as the material to
1: I don't trust any of this, Nick.
2: So she started the project and found that it was possible to print with fresh Gouda cheese. I guess maybe that's the consistency she needs.
1: I can't get my stupid printer at home to work. Nevertheless, print some cheese for me.
2: Cheese on it.
1: And so, be like, hey, let's put the order in. Maybe I'll take a little bit of General Tso's chicken printer.
2: Well, listen, here's an idea. We talked about loafers earlier. You can print some cheese and make a grilled cheese sandwich with the shoes you just made.
1: Speaking of loafers, how are you, Nick?
2: I'm fine. So one last thing.
1: There's more.
2: Well, she says, if you want to give your husband a Valentine's gift, such as a sculpture of himself, then you can say to your husband that you are delicious.
1: Okay. In cheese?
2: You can have a sculpture of your husband in Gouda cheese if you want.
1: Oh, boy. See? That's a Gouda gift?
2: It is. It's a Gouda gift.
1: You know, Nick, listen,
2: it's a Gouda gift that you're going to get.
1: Yeah. When we would go to Aruba.
2: Yeah.
1: That's a Dutch island.
2: Oh, okay.
1: And the Gouda cheese is different than anywhere I've ever had it. Ooh. You know, like, and you go in the store and they buy this stuff by like big blocks, you know?
2: Yeah.
1: They have big wheels, the Gouda.
2: Yeah, yeah.
1: And they use them on the cars. No, they're big wheels. And like, they'll cut like a pie-shaped piece though, but like, you know, 8 inches long. But they have smoked Gouda. It's so good.
2: Wow. Awesome stuff.
1: Okay. Here's a cool one.
2: Mm-hmm.
1: Samuel Morse invented the telegraph, right? He also invented Morse code.
2: Dash, dash, dot, dash.
1: Yeah. Dot, dot, dot, dash is SOS.
2: Right. Yeah. There you go.
1: It's also dot, dot, dot, dot. Okay. So anyway, he invents the telegraph, right? In 1844. But what's the first message he sends?
2: Oh. I think I know what it is. How does this thing work? No?
1: He has to send it in Morse code.
2: Right.
1: So he sends a biblical phrase. What hath God wrought?
0: Nick and Roy will continue with totally useless information.
4: It's huge. I mean, it's the largest corruption case Toronto police have ever dealt with.
5: Accused of searching police databases for the target's address.
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2: Let's go down the rabbit hole here. You did say da-da-da-da, which is dot-dot-dot-dash.
1: Right.
2: It's actually Morse code for the letter V.
1: Yeah, but I think if you space it longer, it's a distress signal.
2: Right, but initially it was V for victory. The opening four note motif, and maybe we'll ask Dr. David Gomez. We should have him back on, the music professor.
1: Yes.
2: Have him back on our show. But the opening four note motif of Beethoven's Fifth Symphony, da-da-da-da, matches the Morse code for the letter V.
1: Ah, victory. Bum, bum,
2: bum, bum. Exactly. There you go. So we'll ask Dr. Gomez.
1: Remember that in Boy Scouts doing Morse, because we had to learn Morse code.
2: Right.
1: To send signals in order to get the badge.
2: Yeah, there you go.
1: So I sent, give me the badge. Or I'll punch your face.
2: It's like Alexander Graham Bell, like the founder of our company. I work for Bell Canada, part of Bell Media, part of the iHeartRadio Talk Network. So his first phone call was, come over here, Watson, or something like that.
1: Come over here, Watson. And then there was a voice in the background that says, please deposit 5 cents for the next time.
2: Or that was the first telemarketer call. I think Watson hung up on him. All right. So,
1: like, I told you never to call me
2: here. Yeah, exactly. All right. Here's my tease. So here's some deli cheese perfume oil.
1: There's a lot of cheese going on here.
2: It is. This is a
1: breads cheese, and cheeses.
2: Breads and cheeses on a cheesy show. Totally useless information with Nick and Roy. The three ingredients skin and hair friendly formula makes this the perfect body perfume. Hair perfume and body moisturizer made with, well, alcohol perfume. Sorry, no alcohol in this perfume. Oil-based, which lasts much longer on most people. This is actually inspired by delicious cheese foam milk tea. Cheese foam milk tea. Notes
1: I dread the fact of even smelling what cheese foam smells like.
2: Well, milk and cream blend with a delicious mango milk tea base for a refreshing gourmet scent.
1: Yeah, I got a good one. How about we use some Lindberger cheese?
2: Yes.
1: Stick that in your pants and smoke it.
2: There you have it. Thanks for joining us here on Totally Useless Information with Nick and Roy. We invite you to visit our website, nickandroy.com. Now, we don't sell any Gouda cheeses or anything like that or any cheese perfume.
1: We have an even more Gouda gift.
2: That's right. We do. It is the Nick and Roy birthday message.
1: Now, I think you guys got to get a few months out on these birthday messages, because we're getting backed up on these where we can't actually take them. So if you have somebody, like right now, if you have somebody for September, October, November, do it now. Go on nickandroy.com, type on the Nick and Roy store, put birthday message in there, because again, we're getting booked up really fast. These are becoming super popular. It's a great, great gift. It's so easy to do. You don't have to get off your chair. And you'll look like the superstar that, especially if somebody has everything. If you say that, then go to nickandroy.com, type on the Nick and Roy store, just click on it, and you'll see a sample. You can listen to it. It's fantastic.
2: It is. nickandroy.com.
0: This is your final boarding call for totally useless travel information with Nick and Roy. Now boarding.
2: Yeah, that's my second favorite intro by the voice lady.
1: It's kind of sexy in a way, you know? It makes you want to position your chair back.
2: You know? In the upright position, yes. Please adjust your chair back position. So, you know, usually when someone says to you when you're about to take a picture, they say smile, don't they? Smile.
1: Some people do.
2: Yeah, they do. Smile for the camera.
1: Don't speak for everybody.
2: Well, I do here on the show. I speak on behalf of 100 countries. How's that?
1: Yes. 100, folks. 100 countries.
2: 100 countries.
1: Yippee.
2: Don't smile. Don't do it. No. Why? Passport photos are a leading cause of passport application delays, with rejection stemming from minor errors that violate strict standardized guidelines. But one of the most, let's see, 33%
1: rejected,
2: actually.
1: The most rejected?
2: It's, is the position of the subject. So it's the way that they're not centered. And another reason, 45% of the reason why these applications were delayed, poor lighting and improper facial expressions at 33%.
1: Yeah. Because there's stupid people that wear glasses and hats.
2: They do. But a smile is not allowed. You have to look like you're sickly. And I remember one comedian, I forget who was, that said, if you look like your passport picture, you shouldn't be traveling anyway because you're too ill.
1: Not to mention, if you have this poop-eating grin on your face, it looks like you're smuggling something in the picture.
2: But I think the reason is, apparently, when you smile because of so many muscles that are changed in your face, it's not the true image of what you look like. And in some cases, that's a welcoming thing.
1: Jet lag, Nick.
2: Yes.
1: Jet lag. Have you ever had it?
2: Yes, I have. When I flew out west to Vancouver, which is similar to, it's like you flying to California. So on the west coast, I live on the east coast of Canada, eastern part of Canada, not the east coast. It's further east from us, but I'm in Toronto, and I flew to Vancouver, which is about a 3.5-hour flight, and yeah, you get jet lagged. What about it?
1: I had jet lag coming back from Europe.
2: Yeah, that's...
1: We left,
2: yeah.
1: And we had a holdover, and it was a hell flight. So anyway, jet lag.
2: Yes.
1: This is crazy. It's worse when you travel west to east.
2: Ah.
1: So basically, if you travel east to west, you have less jet lag than traveling west to east.
2: So going to Europe, in your example.
1: This was a scientific study that they did, and they believe it may have something to do with the positioning of the sun.
2: Okay.
1: But now, like, you can have jet lag, but you... When you're flying, let's say, from Vegas to Florida, you get what's called forgetfulness because you forget what you did in Vegas.
2: Oh, yeah. Well, they told you because you left it there. They say leave it there. So I also have something about jet lag, but a different fact. So don't worry.
1: We don't want to know.
2: No, well, okay, then fine. We'll go on to the next thing. Research supports the claim that
1: you're actually moving.
2: I am. Are you done?
1: No, go ahead.
2: Are you finished with your fact?
1: I'm finished.
2: Okay.
1: Yes. Oh, I am, actually.
2: I'm sorry. I'm a little jet lagged, so I'm a little bit behind. I'm sorry. So I will continue the jet lag information here on a brand new topic, travel, here on Totally Useless Information with Nick and Roy. Research supports that maybe the same scientists claim that jet lag affects women slightly more than men.
1: Ooh.
2: Particularly due to the differences in circadian rhythm, hormonal fluctuations, and sleep regulation. The women's internal body clocks are naturally set slightly earlier than men's, making it harder for them to adjust to time zone shifts, especially when traveling east.
1: Yeah. It's amazing how, you know, you have like a heart, lungs, kidneys, and then you have the body clock.
2: Right, yeah.
1: We did the shortest plane ride. I think it was 3 minutes.
2: Yeah, something like that, yeah.
1: So stupid. But anyway, you probably run it faster. But
2: yeah,
1: the longest plane ride.
2: Oh.
1: Yeah, cool. You talk about jet lag.
2: Sure.
1: Singapore to New York, 9,537 miles nonstop.
2: Ouch.
1: 19 hours and 5 food services later. They have snacks and food, 5 different rounds.
2: Wow.
1: Okay, they said you could watch, I forget how many sitcoms and how many movies and so on.
2: Yeah.
1: But 19 hours is the longest plane ride, 9,537 miles, Nick and I counted.
2: And we're still counting.
1: And Nick did it in kilometers.
2: Yes, there's even more. You would think that maybe an Italian airline would serve 5 courses because, you know, I mean, Italians love to serve food, right?
1: Yeah. That's funny, but go ahead. Go.
2: This just socks. While losing socks is a universal common issue, I think we talked about this in, during fashion segment a few episodes ago.
1: Yes, the dryer eating them.
2: Americans lose an estimated 1 billion socks annually. Mm. The claim that more are lost while traveling, and this is supported by, and the reasoning behind all of this is because, first of all, there's a disruption of routines, lack right. of structured laundry facilities, and high mobility of items, because you're always on the go, right? So you would
1: well,
2: lose.
1: Plus you open your suitcase, the sock goes flying out.
2: Right.
1: And then you kick it underneath the bed or right. in the bed sheets
2: exactly.
1: or whatever.
2: Yeah.
1: You never know how quickly you're undressing as well.
2: Oh, yeah, 100%.
1: Like my trip to Vegas.
0: Nick and Roy will continue with Totally Useless Information.
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0: We're back with Totally Useless Information with Nick and Roy. Listen, laugh, and learn.
1: East of Rome.
2: Uh-huh.
1: This is a nice travel fact.
2: Okay.
1: In a region called Abruzzi.
2: Yes.
1: Nick and I, we understand that. Abruzzi.
2: Yeah. Yes.
1: Is a vineyard called Dora Sacchesi.
2: Okay, what about
1: Speaking
2: it?
1: Speaking of cheese.
2: Yes.
1: Dora Sacchesi, I guess. Right? Sarkazy?
2: Yeah. Yes.
1: Okay.
2: Okay.
1: In a town called Calandri Ortanga.
2: Okay.
1: This vineyard has a fountain. And if you walk up to the fountain, you can bring a glass yeah. and get free wine.
2: No. Really?
1: Yes. They frown on you having a lot of it.
2: Right.
1: But, they give free wine to all the local people that are walking by and need a little refreshment.
2: That's cool.
1: Isn't that great? Yeah, and you can actually go there, and yes, it is free, And it's in Abruzzi. It's called Dora Sarkisi.
2: And what kind of, I wonder what kind of wine that is. Like,
1: oh, it said, I didn't write it down because okay. It was a long drawn out thing where sure. In that Abruzzi area, the type of grape and what it was.
2: Okay.
1: It was still, just too long and drawn out for, that would be good for a food section.
2: Okay. So we've, when we flew, when you flew on a plane and Mother Nature called. And so you would go into the little bathroom, little washroom there, right?
1: Mm-hmm.
2: And when you finished your business, you push the button to flush the toilet, right?
1: Yes. And it goes...
2: Exactly. That whooshing, sound that Roy so brilliantly demonstrated.
1: When I go in there, though, it goes... Boom.
2: Kaboom, yes. So the notoriously loud whoosh of the airplane toilet is designed to be loud for functional, safety, and weight management reasons. Now, if you want to put one of those instruments that measures how loud it is, yes. It reaches 100 decibels.
1: Yeah, it's pretty loud.
2: But it's not by accident, because...
1: And everybody in the plane knows you did pee-pee or poop.
2: Exactly. And sometimes you flush twice. And if you're on one of those Singapore Airlines where you have 5 courses, you'd be going there a lot. So rather than the sound of a powerful vacuum system at work, it uses a limited amount of water to achieve maximum efficiency.
1: So, yeah, it's a sucker.
2: Right, it is. Exactly. Yeah. So there you go. So next time
1: you're in there. Is that why you spend so much time in there and come out with blue all over your pants? This was my teaser. As a safety precaution, pilots do this. And I have a lead into it.
2: Okay.
1: The fish or the chicken?
2: Okay.
1: They never eat the same meal.
2: Ah.
1: The pilot and the co-pilot have separate meals. If there's fish and chicken, they flip a coin. One gets the fish, one gets the chicken. So just in case there was something wrong with it and they took sick,
2: right,
1: they would have another person to fly the plane. What's amazing to me is that the stupid pilots eat that food at all.
2: Right.
1: Yes. I mean, I'm smarter than them. I bring my own.
2: You'd think they'd Uber it up in the sky or something. You know, what's your
1: now
2: address?
1: I'm really scared to fly.
2: Yes. So that was travel. It's one of our newest topics here. If you have a topic suggestion, go to nickandroy.com and click on Contact Us. In the meantime... Keep your pants on.
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2: Now, in case there are some lawyers listening out there, and when we do sex, like some people are a little eerie when we do sex, but we don't cross the line. We're really are respectful of our audience. But in the meantime...
4: 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For some listeners.
2: Yeah, you see, every time she does that disclaimer, I need a cigarette, and I don't smoke.
1: Every time we talk about sex, we revert back to, like, 12-year-olds.
2: I know. Yeah. Well, that jingle we talked
1: it's
2: about...
1: It's only like a year or two from our normal.
2: It is. You know what? This was recorded in Roy's kitchen. Romantic attraction, particularly in the early stages, does indeed activate the same brain... pathways. Mm. The dopamine...
1: I'm waiting for your brain pathway to get jumped.
2: Sorry, it's jet lag. I'm sorry, my brain is buffering at the moment. Okay, it's now reaching real time.
1: It's like a little wheel spinning on the top of his head.
2: like one of those propeller hats?
1: Okay, Nick, you're left-handed, correct?
2: I am, yes, that's right.
1: Okay, so Nick is left-handed.
2: Yes. Your wife is left-handed.
1: Get ready for this.
2: Yes.
1: If you are right-handed, okay?
2: Yeah.
1: Your left testicle hangs lower than your right testicle. If you are left, and don't check now, please.
2: No,
1: there's
2: not
1: a video.
2: Going to, no.
1: There's
2: no.
1: A video on, so please don't check.
2: I'm not. I promise you I'm not.
1: Thank you so much. Listen, and the audience thanks you as well.
2: Yes.
1: Okay, so if you're left-handed, it's the opposite. Your right testicle hangs lower than your left testicle almost all the time.
2: Why? Do you know why?
1: Okay. Except for men our age, which both just hang.
2: Yes.
1: And I mean hang.
2: Yeah. You know, it's like, you know what? When at our age, when they say, how's it hanging? They're not kidding.
1: Yeah, to us, a toilet is a bird bath for our testicles. Just thought that one up, Nick. Figured I'd either speak it or tweet it to
2: well,
1: you.
2: Well, you know what? Either way, it's hilarious. So at our age, because they droop so low, our toilets are like, what did you say? A bird
1: bath. Bird bath for our testicles.
2: A bird bath
1: for our testicles.
2: Write that one that you were.

0: chance of orgasming. Well, I got to inform these scientists something. Uh-huh. Most men have a problem with orgasming too quickly, so they better not even wear anything at all, including socks. But not to mention that you probably will have a better chance of orgasming, but you'll have also a better chance of never seeing that girl again.
1: Right.
0: If you're having sex with tube socks on.
1: If I would say to you, Roy, that this particular sexual fetishism...
0: Yes.
1: It's called sitophilia. What do you think it is?
0: Sitophilia. Oh, sitophilia.
1: S-I-T-O-P-H-I-L-I-A.
0: I think it's the sexual thing of having someone sit on your lap.
1: No.
0: No. Well, that sounds interesting.
1: It does.
0: I'll go with mine.
1: With your socks on.
0: Of course.
1: Food play is a form of...
0: I've heard about this.
1: Is a form of sexual fetishism or paraphilia where individuals experience sexual arousal through the use of food during their relations.
0: I know people that use fruit. I said, now isn't that grape?
1: Hey, it's functional. They make wine at the same time. It involves incorporating edible items such as whipped cream, chocolate, fruit... And they're placed into, and I don't know what they mean by this, but placed into erotic situations, which is considered a form of sensory and sometimes playful sexual experimentation.
0: Yeah, not to embarrass my wife, I'm going to put a bag over my head.
1: A bag of fruit?
0: No, I would never. No, I was going to say not to embarrass my wife. We do that with whipped cream all the time. No. But I think that's something that people should keep to themselves.
1: Yeah. So sitophilia is the name of this particular
0: sitophilia, like using whipped cream and
1: food play, and basically using food
0: warm
1: as part of
0: honey, dripping warm honey.
1: What did you call me? What did you call me? As opposed to cold honey, right? Thanks for joining us. As mentioned, we're on the iHeartRadio Talk Network, coast to coast to coast in Canada, on CFRB 1010 in Toronto, CJAD 800 in Montreal, CKLW in Windsor, CFRA in Ottawa, and of course, CFAX in Victoria.
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0: My mailbag consists of Darren from Sault Ste. Marie, which is way up north here from where I am here in Toronto.
1: Dear Nick, you always pick Canada.
0: Well, yeah, because most of our audience does come from Canada. We have 100 countries around the world, but the majority of our audience are Canadian, so you're welcome. So, dear Nick and Roy, your show is great. Okay, that's all I'm going to leave it right there. That's it.
1: That's it.
0: That show is great. We listen every week on the iHeartRadio network, as we just talked about. We are amazed at how you guys seem to. We are amazed at how you guys seem like you know a lot of stuff. Doesn't make any sense. But you seem like he thinks that they're amazed by the fact that we seem to know a lot.
1: It's a facade.
0: Right. keep it up. Here's my question. What is the difference between La Nina and El Nino? Are these named...
1: And I'm in Florida, so but go ahead.
0: All right. Are these named after real people? So first of all, Darren, thank you very much for listening on the iHeartRadio Talk Network. El Nino and La Nina are opposing climate patterns in the tropical Pacific part of the world that have opposite effects on global weather. So El Nino, for example, involves warmer ocean waters and weaker trade winds, leading to wetter southern U.S. conditions. La Nina, on the other hand, brings cooler waters and stronger trade winds, typically causing warmer, drier southern conditions and wetter northern conditions. So,
1: right. So the reason is,
0: yes,
1: living in Florida,
0: yes,
1: I can tell you this.
0: Yes.
1: During El Nino, the hurricanes whip around into the Gulf, and El Nina, because the water is cooler and the trade winds are blowing harder,
0: right,
1: when they come off Africa, they end up going up the eastern seaboard. And that's why you get more rain up north on the eastern part of the United States.
0: So, Darren, thank you very much. La Nina and El Nino. What's your mailbag, right?
1: Oh, okay. I've got Harry M. from San Diego, California.
0: Right.
1: He says, okay, your show is a very refreshing listen.
0: Listen, okay.
1: I thought that was a strange way of saying it, but that's
0: okay,
1: nice.
0: We'll accept it.
1: It says, with all the crap that's on podcasts, mm-hmm, your show stands out.
0: Yes.
1: Well, it's nice to know that our show stands out amongst crap.
0: Right.
1: What a left-handed compliment.
0: Yes.
1: He says then, my wife actually likes it even more than I do.
0: Oh.
1: This guy never gives a full compliment.
0: Wow. Thank you. This is what we did do on the show today. We talked about inventions. We talked a little bit about sex. We also did do a new topic, which is travel. It's time for the news.
2: And now, from around the corner and around the world, this is TUI News.
0: The Los Angeles Metro revealed some of the most unusual items in its Lost and Found.
1: That's got to be an interesting ride.
0: It would be. Well, these are like buses and trains in the Los Angeles area.
1: Yeah, that's what I'm talking about.
0: So, thanks for translating that for me. Thank you very much. Some of the items. Surfboard. A 55-inch television. So could you imagine someone walking?
1: They left it.
0: They left it behind.
1: That'll give you an idea how stupid these people are.
0: Right.
1: I think I forgot something.
0: They say about 1,000 items are left behind in the transit system trains and buses each month.
1: 1,000?
0: 1,000 per month. About 1,000 per month.
1: We should open up a store.
0: Right. But one other item that I found interesting, a prosthetic leg, was found in the Lost.
1: Yeah, that's one of the things you really don't forget.
0: No. I mean, did they hop on the bus?
1: Yeah, hop on the bus, Gus.
0: Right.
1: Listen, yes. How far did they get without the leg?
0: I'm not sure.
1: Did they even get off? Did they fall off?
0: Well, he hopped off. Hopped the bus. By the way, his name, we'll call him Neil for the sake of this show.
1: Lefty.
0: Right. Now, for those members of our audience who do have prosthetic legs, we apologize. We're not making fun of you. We're making fun of the fact that someone in your community left it behind. How do you leave behind your leg? Like, I can understand, like, losing.
1: Maybe he was all hopped up on drugs.
0: He might have been. So, according to Patrick Diaz, the communications manager for the LA Metro's customer service department, said many of these items are expected, like cell phones, backpacks, glasses, musical instruments and sporting equipment. But we see a lot of volume of recovered items throughout our bus operations. Bicycles even are left on the front rack. That again,
1: but
0: those
1: the
0: are things,
1: leg, the leg.
0: Right.
1: You know,
0: So
1: that's a tough one.
0: Right.
1: You know.
0: So
1: they have a shoe.
0: Well, maybe if they made some bread shoes, maybe you'd be okay. So they've seen a large, including here.
1: Too bad it wasn't a lamb leg with a little bread.
0: Right.
1: Nice, makes a nice sandwich.
0: Yeah,
1: very
0: a nice lean.
1: You know how it is.
0: It is. Here's another unusual thing, a blowtorch.
1: But you would think clothing would be probably one of the largest. You know, somebody drops a hat.
0: Right. Or, okay, or a sock or whatever. Okay.
1: Sock. Okay, sock goes flying
0: right
1: off. And then they can't orgasm.
0: Right. I'm busted.
1: Or if they lose one sock, it's just like not even that great because like half an orgasm.
0: Right, yeah, exactly.
1: But the other guy's even more screwed because he's actually not only the sock, he's got the whole leg.
0: Right, right. Even more problems.
1: What's he doing?
0: Other items found on
1: he's
0: the
1: he's got that cetophobia.
0: He does. He'll dip his leg in chocolate.
1: Yeah.
0: Okay, so other items they found, blow torches.
1: That's always good, yeah.
0: Right.
1: Flammable objects.
0: Large electrical generators.
1: They brought a generator.
0: A large electrical generator and a case filled with VHS tapes.
1: Yeah, that's always good, too. That's what the generator was there for. And the 55-inch TV. They were having a party. That was a party bus. And they were using the leg as a prop. Not to say they were propping themselves up.
0: They used the leg to prop up the TV. They used it as a TV stand.
1: And then they took the sock off just so that they could definitely orgasm.
0: Depends on what was on the tapes. So they said maybe they got up too fast or they're afraid to miss their stop. They just get up
1: without...
0: They
1: got up too fast to forget the
0: right.
1: Large generator.
0: Exactly.
1: Ooh, I missed my stop.
0: Now, only 30% of the items that passed through the lost and found are eventually returned to their owners.
1: Yeah. But who... First of all, who took the large generator? They weigh like 600 pounds.
0: No, exactly.
1: Who took it off the... Who brought it on the bus?
0: Who brought it on the bus? Right, exactly.
1: But, what was the driver thinking? Okay, this guy's getting on the
0: generator.
1: Gas-filled generator sitting next to the guy with the blowtorch. And the other guy's got one leg. He can't even run off the bus
0: right.
1: If the fire begins.
0: Yes. So our advice to you here on Totally Useless Information with Nick and Roy is if you visit...
1: Don't even go to L.A.
0: Exactly.
1: But
0: if you're one of our cities who are listening to us, thanks for listening. As this ends this episode of Totally Useless Information with Nick and Roy, we will scour the internet far and wide to find more Totally Useless Information just for you.
1: Until then, folks, you tell everyone you know, because you have been doing it 100 countries around the world, millions of people listening to this show now. We are humble. We are humble and really do appreciate it.
0: I'm Nick.
1: And I'm Roy.
0: Thanks for listening.
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19: From the National Newsroom of the Canadian Press, I'm Don Mitchell. Evacuations are underway as a new wildfire in BC's Okanagan has exploded in size. Eric Thompson with the Regional District of Okanagan-Similkameen's Emergency Operations Center says the fire around the municipality of Summerlin was first detected late Friday night, and it has grown to about 1,000 hectares in about 3 hours. Thompson adds the fast-moving fire poses an immediate threat, and those in the evacuation zone from Summerlin North to Peachland need to get out in the face of, quote, the quickest moving, fastest growing fires the area has ever seen. Canada-U.S. Trade Minister Dominic LeBlanc headed back from Washington Friday after a meeting with industry groups and various U.S. senators. It comes as Canadian dairy farmers warned against any concessions as trade talks intensify with the U.S. ahead of President Donald Trump's latest tariff deadline.
20: A new round of 50% U.S. tariffs on a range of Canadian goods is set to take effect on August 19th. The U.S. has cited the supply management system that protects Canadian dairy as a key trade irritant, and Trump has repeatedly complained about the level of U.S. dairy farmers' access to Canada's market. Prime Minister Mark Carney said his government is loyal to the supply management system, and Dairy Farmers of Canada says our country has made several concessions already, only to be met each time with fresh demands. Diana Mussina, The Canadian Press.
19: The Alberta government says it has shut down 20 trucking companies in the province since October, including one involved in a fatal collision in Manitoba. Transport Minister Devin Dreeshan says an investigation found Concord Transportation had willful and sustained non-compliance. The Manitoba government said the company was previously registered as Concord Transport Inc. in the province before it lost its safety certificate in November 2021. It says the company went on to re-register under a slightly different name in Alberta before being involved in the fatal crash in Brandon in May. The union representing Metro Vancouver Transit bus operator says its members have rejected a second tentative deal reached by negotiators. Unifor says in a statement that union workers will begin job action on August 17th by launching a ban on wearing uniforms, but no transit services are expected to be disrupted. Operator Coast Mountain Bus Company says in a statement that it is committed to the collective bargaining process in reaching a fair agreement and no service disruptions are anticipated. And there appears to be bipartisan support for a Russian sanctions bill named after the late Senator Lindsey Graham, and it made it through the Senate on Friday. Graham's sister, Darlene Graham, who is currently filling his seat, called for House passage of the legislation that would impose additional sanctions on Russia and other countries that support its invasion of Ukraine.
21: He believed that this was the most consequential piece of legislation that he had ever led, and I'm proud to have carried the torch to the finish line.
19: The legislation, which heads to the House next, allows the president to impose tariffs on the world's top five purchasers of Russian oil or natural gas, including China and India. This is the Canadian Press. In sports, Toronto reliever Tyler Rogers allowed two runs in the ninth inning after he twice loaded the bases, but was able to retire All-Star outfielder Brandon Marsh on a groundout to end the game. The Toronto Blue Jays with a 5-4 win over the Philadelphia Phillies on Friday night. The Blue Jays send Max Scherzer to the mound against the Phillies' Aaron Nola in Saturday's second set of a three-game weekend series. In the CFL, the Ottawa Redblacks are still searching for their first victory of the season after a 42-20 loss to the Saskatchewan Roughriders on Friday. The Redblacks are now winless in 8 games this season and have a 14-game regular season losing streak dating back to the 2025. Leila Fernandez of Laval, Quebec advanced to the round of 16 at the National Bank Open Women's Tennis Tournament in Toronto on Friday. The 23-year-old ousted fifth-seeded Russian Mira Andreeva in straight sets to advance. And Bo Hostler is the 36-hole leader at the Wyndham Championship in North Carolina after making an 11-foot birdie putt on the final hole that gave him a one-shot lead over Ben James and Jordan Smith. From the Canadian Press, I'm Don Mitchell.
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14: Sitting in for John Moore, here's John Torrey.
22: The top story we've been talking about this morning has been the press conference held by the police chief yesterday in which he announced that there were two suspects arrested in connection with the firing of shots at the U.S. consulate. And one of the, he said a number of interesting things about the suspects. First, they were very young, 17 and 15. Secondly, they were people who had multiple instances of violating various orders of the court, bail orders and the like, orders to stay away from firearms, obviously. And then thirdly, that the chief said they were people who'd been hired by criminal elements that were doing a kind of a guns for hire scheme, where the people hiring would pay a young person, 17, 15, whatever age, some money to go and fire these shots as a kind of a paid assignment. And that a lot of the hiring was done so that you couldn't easily trace where the money came from by encrypted messages. And so we thought we'd get some advice from tech and media consultant Mohit Rajans about, pardon me, this revelation. Mohit, good morning.
23: Good morning.
22: So first of all, maybe you could tell people what kind of apps are they using? I think people are familiar with some of the apps that are out there. What are they using? I know you don't know for sure, but what's your speculation as to the kinds of apps they'd be using to send these encrypted messages?
23: Well, John, here's the kicker about this. The kicker is they can almost use any app. An app in plain sight can be used for private messaging now. That's the rub that a lot of these apps will sell you, whether it's Telegram or it's what or it's something as like Instagram or WhatsApp. You can create private encrypted messaging. You could use cloud services. You can download apps within apps to have disappearing content. That's how quickly this crime wave is starting. This digital infrastructure has no boundaries when it comes down to what it's able to do.
22: So part of the answer, I guess, could be that somehow law enforcement had the right to sort of break through these barriers and look at these messages in the case where they suspect there's criminal activity. And that is like a search warrant that has to be obtained to go and tap somebody's phone. But yeah, I gather the tech companies are not very happy about that prospect.
23: Definitely not. The sell is the industry concern is architecture, not ideology. The tech sector is not simply resisting oversight. They are warning about a system of design here. They have offered this to the user in order to keep people's information private. But that raises engineering questions that governments sort of understate. If you build exceptional cases, then you have to sort of decide where does this data go, who gets to access it. And so we have Bill C-22 right now that's fundamentally about that capability. This idea that the police, have a warrant, they could ask the service provider to access your information and when needed for a case. But it's not going smooth because people are worried that this will prevent some companies from even wanting to do business in Canada on the tech side.
22: So in your mind, because you're a tech expert, how do you compare or address that concern that's legitimate as against the fact that it is possible today to go and get a judge-issued warrant to tap a phone, and it's very private too, meaning a conversation between two people, and they have to go before a judge and present a ton of evidence as to why this wiretap is warranted, and if you had the same kind of mechanism in place to safeguard abuse, why does one differ from another?
23: Okay, well, so the Privacy Commissioner has taken a middle position on this. Let's be clear about that. They're supporting sort of improved lawful access frameworks, but they're also emphasizing safeguards that are like necessity right now for society, explicitly warning against sort of measures that would introduce systemic vulnerabilities into encryption, because strong encryption isn't just used for messaging here. It's actually an underpinning of our government, corporate communications. Yeah. healthcare. All of this is the same technology. So the key principle here, John, is we can't solve like this investigative gap unless we've solved the security gap, which is how is it that these platforms are going to actually work responsibly?
22: All right. Well, thank you very much for your insight on that. We thought we'd check in with Chris Mathers, a friend of the show and an RCMP officer who's now retired and doing private consulting, just to sort of talk a little bit about how the City of Toronto might and the Toronto Police Service might get further along in that investigation of determining who did this. Chris, good morning.
0: Morning, John.
22: So how do we take it the next step? We've got the RCMP and CSIS and all kinds of other people. How do we take it the next step to see if there's a possibility that foreign interests were in fact supplying the money to pay these kids to go and fire shots at the U.S. consulate?
0: John, I think we already know that who's behind at least the first consulate shooting.
22: Yep.
0: The U.S. The Justice Department has already released information that a guy named Al-Sadi, he's an Iraqi working for the IRG in Iran, was behind putting these guys up to shooting the up the consulate the first time. He said it on a probably on a wiretap. Anyway, he did admit to being part of that shooting, although he was arrested on the 28th of May, and that shooting took place later, but he probably set it up.
22: So will our intelligence operation, if they have any information like this, share this with the Toronto Police? And how does that get from point A to point B to make it useful in the context of actually making further arrests or making public the fact that there's been some foreign involvement in terrible events like this?
0: I think the Toronto Police are certainly aware of this. They release the information they feel is necessary to release. I don't think they want to dip their feet in the pond of geopolitics. They have enough on their plate.
22: Yeah.
0: They certainly know that this is behind it, but it's really not germane to what they're doing. It's more of an interest to CSIS and the RCMP.
22: Yeah, but at the same time, everybody wants to know if there are people out there, whether they're foreign or whether they're here or whoever they are, who are paying to both in respect of the U.S. consulate, but more broadly, paying young people to go around and shooting off guns and putting people in danger and, frankly, you know, putting themselves in a very bad situation in terms of the rest of their lives, especially these young people. I think everybody wants to know that.
0: Well, these young people, as you refer to them, are part of the, as I always call it, the criminal cohort. This is not their first time at bat. It's not the first time they fired a handgun at anything or anyone. I think the challenge here is that, you know, the age of criminal responsibility in this country is 18, which I think is kind of an archaic perception. Over in Sweden, which people perceive to be, you know, the light of socialism, they've reduced their criminal responsibility age from 15 to 13 because they've had these problems. This is referred to as VAS, violence as a service, just like software as a service. You go online through Snapchat, TikTok, Telegram, and if I don't like you, John, and I want someone to fire some shots into your house, I can find someone on there who will do it for $500, bring along one of your colleagues, have him video it, and then we PayPal you the money afterwards.
22: That's so interesting. I didn't know that's how it works. And literally,
0: that's how it's happening.
22: Yeah. And they will, the people say who drove by the U.S. consulate will probably find out in evidence, you're saying, that they took a video of their own exploits and sent it back to the person who paid them, and that's justified getting paid.
0: That's the way it works. There's been a number of cases in Europe, again, particularly in Sweden, and it all goes back to Iran. The guys that were behind it in Sweden, an organized crime group called Foxtrot, they relocated to Tehran, and the IRG started financing them. So this is the type of thing that the IRG does, you know, along with interfering with water systems and any other kind of mischief they can get up to, because they certainly can't fight militarily.
22: Let me ask you one more question back to something you said about the age of criminal responsibility. You know, the theory was when the Youth Offenders, or whatever it's called, now they've changed the name about five times, it was called the Young Offenders Act, the Youth Justice Act. The theory was you didn't want to ruin somebody's life, you know, for good at age, say, 15 or 13, by having them convicted of a criminal offense, even if they had you know, done something. You wanted to give them kind of a second chance. Do you think with maybe when you look at the, say, the rap sheets that they talked about yesterday quite openly of these people who were arrested in connection with the U.S. consulate, they had multiple instances, not just one, multiple instances of violating bail and other kinds of conditions imposed by the court. And that maybe once you've done that, in other words, repeat bad behavior, that it is appropriate, even if you are 14, to say, no, you just can't seem to be reformed and we're going to have to deal with you in some way that is maybe not exactly the same as an adult, but pretty close.
0: I don't think you'll ever see that in a liberalized society like Canada. But these people that we're talking about, the criminal cohort, they know there's no accountability. There's no consequences to this. Even these two young guys that have just been arrested, the 19-year-old and the 15-year-old, nothing's going to happen to them. They're not going to see much of the inside of a jail. What'd they do? They fired a shot at a building. Now, that's in criminality, that's not much of a deal. They didn't fire at anyone. They're not going to get any time. And so there are no consequences. There's no deterrence. And this doesn't go unnoticed by the rest of their pals, you know, living in these, in the projects or the low rents or wherever.
22: $950 looks pretty good if there's no consequences to taking it and doing what you have to do.
0: Well, absolutely.
22: Yeah. Thank you very much for joining us, Chris Mathers, retired RCMP officer and now consulting in this area on the shooting of the U.S. consulate. Thanks a lot. Have a great weekend.
1: Your commute.
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5: 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Travel.
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13: Sitting in for John Moore, here's John Torrey.
22: Just to set up the next item we're going to talk about here, it's something that's just come up this morning with a letter that's been sent out in Ontario and in Canada, and I think it's one of the great distinguishing features between our way of going about democracy and the American way. We don't let people spend unlimited amounts of money. And some would argue in the United States they sure would, and they did. In fact, there was a law kind of restricting how much could be spent. It was struck down by the Supreme Court as being an infringement on the First Amendment to the U.S. Constitution, freedom of expression. In our case, we have satisfied ourselves that it is best to limit the amount that candidates and parties can spend on elections so as to make it a more level playing field for people and not allow money to, in effect, buy elections. What goes with that is an assumption that governments, for example, can't use public money to spend where they can't use party money. In other words, if the limit is $50,000 on a by-election like we have going in Scarborough, that can't be then worked around by having the government spend a lot of money on advertising that's public funds. In fact, the government shouldn't be, our principle would have it that the government shouldn't be advertising during elections or by-elections at all, other than to tell people how they have to get themselves on the voters list. So there is a by-election on right now provincially in Scarborough Southwest. It was just called this week. There's two more happening in other parts of the province. And Stephanie Smythe has written a letter to the chief electoral officer who governs all of this. It's a public servant who's reports to the legislature. And she's raised a real concern about some government advertising that's on there that goes against these principles that I was talking about a moment ago. Stephanie, good morning.
13: Good morning, John.
22: So tell us the details of your objection. I'll call for the ad, but you can maybe describe why you think this ad I'll play a little bit of is in violation of the laws as we understand them.
13: So, I'm sure many people have heard the Government of Ontario Protect Ontario advertising campaign that's been running, and it's been on your radio station. They've done a full market buy, as you would understand. People would know when they make advertising purchases, they often flood markets, right? Well, this is of particular concern, and I wrote a letter to the chief electoral officer because right now it is effectively an advertising campaign that the Conservative Party is running in a riding where there is a by-election underway, as you mentioned. That's Scarborough Southwest. So, and you mentioned also we're in an active writ period. So they're running a paid radio advertising campaign that promotes its work on the Scarborough subway extension and includes the tagline Protect Ontario. Now, that is the exact slogan that the PC Party campaigned on in the February 2025 general election. So if you strip away that government disclaimer, John, this is really a partisan campaign ad paid for by the public. So it uses governing party's slogan, and then it touts a marquee local project, and then it's broadcast into a riding where voters can then decide who's going to represent them. And all this without the registration, the disclosure, or the spending limits, as you mentioned, that are really key, that bind every party, every candidate, and every third party under the election or electoral finances right. Act. So no one else gets this to advertise like this.
22: Right. Let's stop you there just to play a little bit of the ad so people can hear, because it is running on this radio station. Let's have a little listen.
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22: So those are the operative words. I'm sure you've heard the ad. And so what can the chief electoral officer do about this?
13: Well, so what I'm asking him to do is rule whether the Protect Ontario advertising that's now running that you just heard in Scarborough Southwest is in substance or effect political advertising under the Election Finances Act, given that it carries the governing party's campaign slogan, right, during this writ period, and whether it must therefore be registered, then be reported, and be counted towards that spending limit, or subject to the blackout period rules that also apply, and whether that you know, same applies to any comparable advertising in York Simcoe or in Hamilton East Stoney Creek. So this advertising on the air right now, it's really important that we get this ruling as quickly as possible. So I've asked him to rule on that.
22: So what you're in effect saying, that's why I started off explaining there are spending limits. So you're in effect saying that some of the cost of these radio ads should be attributed to the Conservative candidate because it's advantaging them when it's supposed to be a level playing field and everybody's supposed to be able to spend the same of their own money, not public money.
13: Exactly. This is really an unfair advantage. And so hopefully we'll get a decision as quickly as possible to rule on whether these are political advertising under the Act and whether they break the rules that every other participant has to follow. And as it's on the air right now, again, I'd be really grateful for him to get on this right away.
22: Yeah. Have they proven themselves capable in the past of making decisions quickly? Because the writ period goes through to what, September 3rd or something. So time is marching on.
13: I know. That's a great question. I'd have to look into that. I don't know, but I'm just fingers crossed because everything, you know, the elections is up on September 3rd. And so time is of the essence, right? And we really want to make sure that everything is level playing field. That's all we're asking for.
22: Okay, well, we'll look forward to hearing how that unfolds. I'm sure we'll hear from you about that. Stephanie Smythe is the MPP for St. Paul's in Toronto and also the Liberal critic for ethics, integrity, and accountability. And she's written a letter to the chief electoral officer who's in charge of all these matters, drawing this to his attention. So I'm sure we'll hear more as time goes on. Stephanie, thanks for taking time.
13: Thank you.
22: Frank Scarpitti is the mayor of Markham, but he's much more than that. He's been around for a long time. He's been a very dedicated public servant, and he's a great kind of promoter of Markham. And frankly, there's lots to promote there in terms of its diversity, in terms of its economy and the high-tech presence there. And one of the things that he did, I'm sure he'd be the first to say with a team of people, is to attract the Honda Indy to the streets of his city, where it will take place next weekend. And he's here to talk to us now. Good morning, Mayor Frank.
2: Good morning, John. How are you?
22: I'm good, thank you. So tell us about the race. First of all, it's just a great thrill, I'm sure, for the people of Markham to know this attraction's coming. I'm curious because a lot of people knew the old course, if I can call it that, that was down at Exhibition Place and that was a road course and it was popular. How did you carve a new course out of the streets of Markham?
2: Well, I'll tell you, it's much the same situation up here. We're using a road course for the most part, existing roads. There were some elements that we had to undertake for the construction. One of the main elements that took a bit of work last fall was we created a double pit lane in the middle of the Unionville GO Station parking lot. Yeah. And so we're one of the few races in North America that will have a double pit lane. So it'll make for great television and a great experience for fans in the grandstand. And a credit to our staff. You're going to hear me say that a number of times. Absolutely fantastic job. And to our contractors. They got in last fall and got out on time. And, you know, some inconvenience, and thank you to people that have put up for some of the inconveniences as we worked on different elements. But I'll just say temporary disruption, but a long-term impact for our community. So it's existing roads, Enterprise, Kennedy Road. One of the access roads in behind YMCA had to be widened. And we just finished up all of the work about a month and a half ago. Our roads are in great condition, by the way, John, in the city of Markham. But as you can appreciate with this track, we had to put an even better quality asphalt. And we just did that over a month and a half ago. So we've done our part. It's ready to go. And now Green Savory is doing theirs with the setup of the rig.
22: Is the indication you receive from, you know, the hotels and the other businesses and so on that it's going to be worth it? I mean, I'm a big believer in these things. You know, it's why I bid on the World Cup for Toronto, and there's a big debate about that. But do you think it's going to prove to be worth it just from everything you know today?
2: Oh, absolutely. I can just tell you that many of our hotels are 100% booked, and some of the more, a little bit more pricier ones are almost there. Look at this, generates 19,000 hotel nights, and we don't actually have enough hotels in the city of Markham. So there's all of the surrounding communities are benefiting from this. Certainly the other communities in York Region, even the north end of Toronto, John, Scarborough, North York, some of the hotels there are also getting booked up because it's in close proximity to the race site. So it's a $50 million economic impact. Obviously, that's not all in Markham, but definitely the hotels, the restaurants, there's a real buzz that's happening throughout the community as we are a week away from the start of this whole weekend experience.
22: Well, lots of good promotion going on, and we're delighted to have had you in for a short visit. We'll have you back once you've registered, because I know that's going to happen. And we wish you good luck with the Honda Indy taking place in Markham next weekend. Thank you to Mayor Frank Scarpetti.
2: Thank you, John. And I do invite everyone to come out to our launch party on Monday, 11:30 to 1:30 at Birchmount and Aviva Way. It's going to be a great celebration. Come out, enjoy, race simulator and hot dogs and ice cream. What a great way to spend a summer day.
22: There you go. Mayor Frank Scarpetti inviting you to Markham's.
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22: It's time for us to check in with Maddie Simiatiki, who is the director of the Infrastructure Institute at the University of Toronto. And the topic of the day, we could talk to you about many things, Maddie, is the speed cameras. How are you doing?
21: I'm great, John. How are you?
22: Good, thanks. And so I took some calls earlier this morning because, again, a lot of people are driving at this time of day listening. And I guess it was a mix between people who were saying, well, if people don't like it, they shouldn't speed when it comes to speed cameras. Others were just saying it was a mistake to take it out, that maybe, and this is closer to my own view, maybe what Premier Ford should have done is say, look, we're going to further restrict where they can be and how many there can be, but we're going to leave them as a very useful tool because, and again, I'll ask you to comment on this, there can be no doubt, backed up by facts, that people have started speeding again since these cameras were taken out.
21: John, the data is so clear. I mean, the cameras are in, people slow down, it improves safety. You can see it in the numbers, Vision Zero. I mean, 2016 was the worst year for traffic fatalities. There were 78. A whole host of measures, including the speed cameras, go in. We were down to 40 last year. We cut the fatalities nearly in half, which is remarkable. It's not Vision Zero, but it is a major improvement. That's 38 families who are not having their lives ripped apart. That's a big difference. The speed cameras work. We know when they were taken out, there were then two fatalities right near where the speed cameras were. So this is a big issue. I think people understand they want to get around the city, but this is also about everyone's safety. And I think this was a measure that took us in the wrong direction.
22: Yeah, and I guess the other thing that people don't necessarily focus on because they're busy going about their lives is that there again is scientific evidence proven over and over and over again that if there is a collision involving a pedestrian in particular in a car, the faster the car is going, the more the injury or death is going to be likely to happen to people.
21: It's just physics. It's just physics. I mean, the faster the car is going, especially as our vehicles have gotten bigger, people who've been around a while, we know, the vehicles were much smaller. Like your Ford truck is now much bigger than it was 10 or 15 years ago. The same brand, same truck is just a bigger vehicle. More people are driving SUVs. The faster those heavier vehicles are going, they hit people higher up, and people flip over the cars. I mean, it's just, you're seeing all sorts of incidents, and we know 30 kilometers an hour, 40 kilometers an hour, you're likely to survive that collision with a pedestrian. If it's higher, if it's 50 or 60, then the odds go way down. So speed kills, and the cameras were working.
22: So you take a close look at all kinds of infrastructure-related matters at the U of T. I've said earlier this morning, there are these very big, wide streets, name Avenue Road, name anyone you want, but they're just not going to put speed bumps on those streets because Premier Ford did make some money available when he abolished the speed cameras to help with those speed reduction measures. What are we going to do about those big, wide streets, which is often, frankly, where people feel, at liberty to speed?
21: Well, that's right. I mean, the roads were designed in such a way to encourage people to speed. I mean, they're straight. The lanes are really wide, and they give you the perception that you can go really fast. And the example that I would give from my neighborhood is the Bloor Viaduct. The Bloor Viaduct feels like you're basically on a highway. You often come off the Don Valley Parkway there, and people speed. And the speed limit on there is 40. If you drive at 40 kilometers an hour on the Bloor Viaduct, you feel like you're crawling along, and people are passing you and often giving you dirty looks. So, what we have to do, if we're not going to use speed cameras, which is one method, then we're going to have to put what we call road diets, often narrowing the lanes, putting in traffic lights, and people are going to not like that either. But people respond to incentives and they respond to the environment around them. And speed cameras were one way to slow people down. But if it's not that, either we're going to have fatalities and serious injuries go up, or we're going to have to take other measures.
22: It's funny you mention the Bloor Viaduct, because that was the one place you could be guaranteed, right at the top of the ramp to the parkway, you could be guaranteed there's going to be a police officer with a radar gun. Are we going back to that too, compared to some of the other things you mentioned, which I've always said maybe wasn't the best use of a police officer, given that the other strains they have on what they have to do?
21: You know, it's so funny you mentioned that, John, because I mean, being in this neighborhood, you used to have an officer sitting there very regularly, and people knew and they slowed down.
22: Right.
21: And that officer is rarely there anymore. And you can just see, you can feel it as a motorist or as a cyclist and pedestrian. The speeds on the high on the viaduct have picked up. And the enforcement, we also know that during the pandemic, enforcement of traffic violations went down. And you can see it. People respond to their incentives, and they respond to whether they feel like there's enforcement of the rules. And so people are taking liberties now. It's not that we're bad people. It's just that you respond to what's around you and how the rules are being enforced. And so I think if it's not going to be speed cameras and we're not going to be able to put speed bumps on major arterial roads, it's going to be human enforcement with the police officers. And that's expensive. And we can't have an officer on every street. It's just too expensive. So there's going to be gaps in the system.
22: Yeah, absolutely. Maddie Simiatiki, thank you very much for helping us out with just some analysis of this story, which says that the data,

0: things that stick out, I had said to your listeners a few weeks ago that we would see Chris Alexander kind of peak at this sort of 7 to 10% range. I think the opportunity is for him that really it doesn't exist is to grow that within a very short amount of time as the days are growing shorter, getting to election day. The other thing that pops out of this poll is really the public sentiment around crime and public safety. Look, coming out of the Salon St. Clair incident, what happened down at the U.S. consulate, it's pretty clear that without a safe city, without good public safety, and without crime running rampant, we really have no foundation of a great city. And so that is on the public's minds. That's on older voters' minds, who obviously vote in droves, according to the poll. And it's on females' minds. It's on males' minds. This issue is running rampant. But I don't see that changing. We've got Taste of Danforth in front of us, whole bunch of festivals still to go at the midway point of the summer, and people are really legitimately concerned about their safety.
1: Yeah, and I think what we were discussing earlier this morning, somebody made mention in one of the roundtables of the fact that, murders are way down, all of which is true, and some of the major crimes, and that's all good news. But they are not taking into account when they look at this issue the fact that on people's streets in their neighborhoods, they are seeing car thefts, they are seeing home invasions, they are seeing, things just happening that they don't like to see, and it makes them uneasy. The subway, transit safety, and that is not registered in the big numbers. It's registered in people's day-to-day experiences, and that's, where it counts particularly because they're going to be motivated to study that issue carefully and vote because it's something that they feel affects them very personally.
0: That's right. And look, you said it earlier, and this is all true, right? A poll is just a moment in time. It really marks a moment in time. This is why campaigns matter. One of the really notable things, and I do a lot of work at City Hall, is some of the chatter I'm hearing inside of City Hall around perceptions of candidates. And I don't get the sense that we're going to be seeing leading up to future polling. Well, we will see endorsements, but I don't get the sense that we're going to be seeing an overwhelming amount of endorsements for one of the mayoral contenders in Brad Bradford. I think he'll pick up a couple. I'm not sure that'll affect his polling to the extent that perhaps the incumbent mayor will receive more endorsements. This kind of stuff matters, and particularly it matters in that battleground out east in Scarborough. Down here in Etobicoke, we kind of know the sense of where voters are going in terms of their political preferences, but specifically in Scarborough, I don't get the sense that Mr. Bradford will pick up endorsements from city councilors. That'll be something to look for. Could affect polling, and obviously more to come in the weeks ahead.
1: Yeah, going from my own personal experience, Salim, I can tell you that when I was a challenger in 2014, and there wasn't an incumbent, Rob Ford was initially, and then he, of course, was substituted for by his brother. But it helped when I was an outsider, as it were. I hadn't been on the city council to have some endorsements, which I did, because it said to people, well, this guy, even though he hasn't been at City Hall, he's seen as credible by these councilors who have been there, and secondly, that I could work with them. And so I think for Mr. Bradford, it would be important for him to have as many endorsements as he could possibly get just because of those very same things. So we'll see how it all goes. And as you say, and as I said, it's a snapshot in time. Liam Kanji, a political strategist and urban planner, thank you very much for offering your insights on the poll.
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10: Daring singles, seductive challenges, and shocking twists.
11: Is it going to be PG-13?
12: I don't think so.
10: Temptations under the sun.
13: In for John Moore, here's John Torrey.
14: And a good morning to you, Tony Chapman. How are you doing?
15: Good, John. Great. You're doing a great job. I've been listening a lot, and you're just an easy person to start your day with.
14: Thank you very much. You know what? I'll tell you something. You look back at your life, and I've had the privilege of having a very interesting career where I've been a political representative. I've been a CEO, a lawyer, and this is, I say to people all the time, it's the job that is kind of the most fun and the most interesting. Being mayor was really, really interesting and challenging, but the pressure of it is much greater. I mean, not to say you don't have to focus here on, what you're doing, but I really enjoy this, and I enjoy most the interaction with the people on the panels and the people calling in. And you learn something every day. I'll learn from you in the next, you know, 5 minutes, some things that are just interesting. And I was saying at the beginning of the show this morning, because it's my last day for this month filling in, that it makes you a better dinner table companion, because, you know, you can never run out of things you could talk about, because you cover like 50 topics in a morning. So it's kind of fun, and I've enjoyed doing it very much. So
15: that's great.
14: Let's start with Coke. And I was just thinking to myself, you know, no matter what you're doing, and this is your business, and today I would think you would think it's more risky if you were sort of doing the same thing you've done for many years, helping people rebrand and market and so on, because no matter what you do, it seems something is going to happen or something is going to have happened in the past. I think of Tim Hortons and Harry Potter, which I think we talked about before, and they get in trouble for something that seems pretty innocent. And now we've got Coke, you know, where they are just finding sort of an unintended consequence. Talk about that.
15: Yeah. So, I mean, first of all, just the context there, you know, because everybody has access to their own publishing empire, they're looking for content. And there's a group of people that really are looking to take down capitalism and brands. So anytime they even a hiccup, they'll turn that into pneumonia. And that's just what they do. And brands have got to come to terms with it. You're either going to be out there and knowing you're going to attract that, or you're going to be nothing and knowing that you're not going to attract anyone. So it's the high wire act of marketing. What happened with Diet Coke is that the next generation that's sort of not smoking started calling a Diet Coke a fridge cigarette for a couple of reasons. They would take it out as an afternoon break, almost like you used to go for smoke break. They when you open the can, that shh was almost the same as a Zippo lighter, lighting a cigarette. So that's what they started. And then restaurants got involved. Said, what if we serve a Diet Coke with a shot of espresso? And next thing you know, this thing starts from having a movement. And obviously Diet Coke also has that Marlboro font. So there's a lot of people that are sort of almost saying that Coke was the one that initiated it. What Coke has done really well is they've looked in the corners of the marketplace to see where new things are happening with old products, mashups, how people are sort of blending things together. And we're seeing that all the time. I mean, Doritos for Kraft dinner. Like we see all this mashup. Coke saw the culture mashing it up and decided to go with it. And nothing makes them happier than to think that a fridge cigarette, meaning a Diet Coke in the afternoon or a Diet Coke with an espresso, will become part of culture, because that's just going to drive interest in the brand and sales.
14: Well, that's interesting. Now, speaking of sort of things, I'll say going the other way, instead of looking back, we've got Dyson and Jake Dyson saying that the company that his dad built is readying robots for your home. And in fact, they're already there. You know, things like these robot vacuums. I had a friend who had a robot vacuum that actually drove itself down the stairs because it was smart, but not smart enough. But having said that, talk about what you think is coming, according to people like Jake Dyson, in terms of robots in the home.
15: Well, interesting thing. First of all, the Dyson vacuum cleaner, the reason it succeeded against Hoover and which owned the vacuum market, is it created a clear canister and let people see the dirt. And what James Dyson said, it wasn't just the suction power, it was at the end of vacuuming, look what I've pulled up. Look in my canister and see the work that I've done. So that was a really good insight. His son comes along and goes into a completely different business, lighting, and then his dad buys his business. He becomes the chief engineer, and he says to his dad, it's nice to see the dirt, but people don't want to vacuum anymore. We're going to create robots that replace that. And what we're seeing that's going to happen the next 3 or 4 years is you're going to have robots in your home. Right now, we're kind of smiling at that little vacuum cleaner that goes around, or maybe the lawnmower and the golf course. The next 3 or 4 years, robots are going to become a big part of doing our manual labor. You might have a robotic tool in your garden that's going to pull out weeds. You might have a robotic element to your fridge that's going to absolutely plan the meal with the food you've got inside. It's going to change everything. And whether that's good or bad, time will tell. But Dyson certainly wants to be the ones that said, we led you into a new type of vacuuming, new type of fans. Now we're going to lead you into the robotic world.
14: Don't you think as well? I mean, I think the things you highlighted is why you're so valuable to have here, because I hadn't thought of the clear canister and all that kind of thing. But don't you think as well that the Dyson products have just proven to work better? I mean, they're just more effective. Like, I know the first time I tried a Dyson hairdryer, I just couldn't believe how effective it was at getting your hair dried more quickly. I mean, it was just a fact. And the vacuum seems to just work better than a Hoover. And I remember Hoovers were the only things you had around, but they work better in addition to all those kind of interesting things you mentioned.
15: You know, Dieter Brock years ago was the designer for Braun. Remember Braun in the early days? They had the hand mixer. They were so cool. But he said function has to follow form. And what he was saying is you have to have a it's not just design well. It has to be has to work better. And that's what Dyson did. He said, I'm going to make my vacuum cleaner suck better. My hair dryers be less noisy because people were complaining about the noise. So he solved the consumer's pain points where everybody else was saying, I'm going to try to make a cheaper one. Or maybe a pink one. He was saying, I'm going to make a better one. And I think that's why Dyson, this guy, the dad started with nothing and is worth about $10 billion.
14: Wow.
15: And you know, he understands, again, convenience, the sense of purpose. I'm going to see my dirt. He understands the fact I want to dry my hair, but I don't want to go deaf doing it. And all of these aspects is really what an inventor is good at. An inventor looks at the status quo and says, I can improve it, where so many people live within the status quo saying, I'm going to compete within it. And that's the big difference between an innovator and an imitator. And I think what Dyson is truly one of the great innovators. And it sounds like his son's following in his dad's footsteps.
14: It does indeed. Very interesting indeed. Last for today, McDonald's pushed for value meals and have been offering that kind of thing. You hear it all the time. But nonetheless, they're seeing sales growth slow.
15: Yeah. I mean, in this K economy, which is, I think we talked about before, which the vast majority of us are trying to get by day to day. Even fast food with their value meals, people are saying, is it more value to now eat at home? So the fast food was the place where I could treat myself no matter who I was and where my stature was in life. And nowadays, they're even struggling to compete. And that's just the reality of our economy and affordability. And so no matter how low they price their burgers, it's still not enough because there's alternatives out there that can fill my gut for less. And that's the reality of being in a world where you're chasing the lowest price. You really end up in a race to zero without an airbag.
14: And I mean, in that line of work or that line of business, the competition is extraordinary.
15: It is. And in the burger business, it's not just the value segment. If I'm going to indulge in a burger, I'm not trying to eat like that. Okay, today I'm going to get a burger. I might trade up to an A&W or a Burger Priest for $1 or $1.50 more because I feel I'm going to get, if I'm indulging myself, I want to indulge a little better. So I'm eating less out, but when I do, I might trade myself up. And even within fast food, there's a trade up that you can have. And that's where McDonald's is kind of caught in that affordable gut fill. And the problem is people are putting less of that in their gut. And when they do, they're very often tiptoeing away from McDonald's to something that offers what they view to be a better burger, one that deals with animal welfare, A&W, Burger Priest, hand press, something that gives them a little bit of cachet for their moment of treasure.
14: Yeah, it's the disadvantage to a brand that is so well known that it becomes commoditized, and then all you have to do is grind the beef up in front of somebody, and they think it's a better hamburger, and they'll pay more. Well, always interesting, Tony, and thank you very much for coming on as always, and we'll talk to you when we talk to you, but John Moore will certainly talk to you at this time next week, if not before.
15: I appreciate you, John. Thank you.
14: Okay, all the best. Tony Chapman, host of the podcast Chatter That Matters.
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22: From the National Newsroom of the Canadian Press, I'm Lisa Laporte. A new wildfire west of Okanagan Lake in British Columbia has forced evacuations around the small community of Summerland. The regional district of Okanagan Similkameen's Emergency Operations Center says the fire was first detected Friday afternoon. It has since grown to 50 square kilometers. Spokesperson Eric Thompson says the fire was showing aggressive behavior. The evacuations come about a week after the Bradley Creek wildfire to the north destroyed about 230 homes on the Okanagan Indian Band Reserve and forced thousands of people to flee. The prosecution has wrapped up its case against a man accused of killing his 9-year-old daughter who lived in Montreal. Canadian Press reporter Marique Gloria Strikeman says the jury finished watching a 5-hour video recreating the route that Luciano Fratolin may have taken around the time the girl was killed.
0: New York State Police created the video based on data from the man's phone and his car's location. The video showed where police say the phone and vehicle traveled during a period where they believe he killed the girl. Later, the defense called a private investigator to the stand as their first witness in the case. He testified that there may have been a rock on the girl's body weighing close to 100 pounds. Under cross-examination from the prosecution, he was not able to confirm whether he had measured the same rock police had found on the body.
22: Fratolin will testify in his defense. He's pleaded not guilty to second-degree murder and concealment of a human corpse in New York. Some of Canada's old military aircraft will get a new lease on life as water bombers. The federal government said Friday it will sell 10 CC-130H Hercules transports to BC-based aerospace company Coulson Aviation. The Alberta government says it shut down 20 trucking companies in the province since October, including one involved in a fatal crash in Manitoba. Transport Minister Devin Dreeshen says an investigation found Conquer Transportation had willful and sustained noncompliance.
1: Would you mind if I got a ride home with my friend?
11: If I was your father, I'd say no. But I'm your grandfather, so I say, wear a seatbelt. Call me if he gets handsy.
1: We're just running lines.
11: That what they call it these days?
22: And the Netflix Sandler connection continues with the coming-of-age musical comedy drama Don't Say Good Luck. The Happy Madison production stars comedian Adam Sandler's daughter, Sunny. She plays a high school theater student whose school play aspirations are complicated by the illness of her mother, played by Melanie Lynskey. The movie also stars Steve Buscemi, Stephanie Beatriz, and Max Greenfield and starts streaming on Netflix on August 14th. This is the Canadian Press. In sports, the Toronto Blue Jays edged the Philadelphia Phillies 5-4 in Major League Baseball action Friday. In CFL action, the Ottawa Redblacks are still winless this season after a 42-20 loss to the Saskatchewan Roughriders. Canada's Leila Fernandez booked a spot in the round of 16 at the National Bank Open with an upset over fifth-seeded Mira Andreeva of Russia. Fernandez says she's motivated to keep up her solid play at the WTA Tour event.
23: Hearing that I'm the lone Canadian, of course, there's a little bit of pressure, but also a lot more motivation, amusement, and reasons to keep going in the path that I'm in.
22: Fernandez was also entered in the doubles draw, but lost in the first round. And Canada beat Finland 6-3 in the semifinals at the Hlinka-Gretzky Cup in Edmonton. They'll face off against the U.S. in tomorrow's final. From the Canadian Press, I'm Lisa Laporte.
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25: Happy weekend. It's good to talk to all of you. And I hope Deb is listening now. Earlier, we did a segment called, well, we've done two segments. One segment was, I hope my parents aren't listening right now. It would really be a long shot if my parents were listening. And I hope Deb isn't listening. But now, I do hope Deb is listening. And it's okay for my parents to listen. Mark Toohey is listening. That's always nice. I like it when Mark Toohey is on the radio. He's going to be here for me next week. I don't know where I'm going to be. Oh, yeah, I know where I'm going to be. I'm going to be at a wedding that I want to go to. There was a story. There's been all sorts of stories about coyotes moving into the city, folks, and everybody has to rigmarole their life around the coyotes because if you don't feed them and if there's no food around, they'll just mosey on out. But people like, man, I think, what is a punishment for people who feed wildlife? And I'm even talking about, there's a sign at the mall that I go to, Girard Square. It says, there's a big sign, don't feed the pigeons. And I always look at the sign and then look right down. There's somebody who each and every day, there's like a huge bag of bird feed right under the sign. Somebody has taken upon themselves to like stare the authority right in the face and feed the birds right at the sign. But apparently people are feeding coyotes. And this is in the city, Bloor and Christie, in and around Christie Pits.
2: She pretty nonchalantly called down to me that there was a fox in my bedroom.
3: Turns out it wasn't a fox, but instead a coyote pup that got into the house when the front door was left open.
2: We're quite shocked and surprised to see a coyote in the house.
4: I just heard a bunch of commotion going on upstairs. And so I go to see what's happening, and everyone comes down. There's a coyote in the bedroom.
6: A quick exam on the coyote pup, as we expected, it had sarcoptic mange. Our veterinary team was consulted back at the Wildlife Center, and then the coyote was treated on site with the medication to combat this mange and then released back in the area to...
25: So apparently somebody left the door of the home open, and this coyote got in and left the room.
3: But the surprise visitor left a big mess in the bedroom.
6: Very stinky.
7: Yeah, describe that.
4: Yeah, it was like the cops and they like popped the door open even just a little bit to try and look inside. You could get a waft of, I don't even know how to describe it. It's just like animal and pee and feces and like dust.
25: Well, you don't... You should not be able to start a sentence with, I don't know how to describe it, and then over-describe it with the way they just did. All right. I'm sure what you're thinking right now is, what can be done? Well, we have all of the answers. Dennis Murphy joins us right now. He's professor of biology and Canada Research Chair in Integrative Wildlife Conservation at Trent University. Professor, thank you very much for your time.
7: You're quite welcome. It's my pleasure. And just a slight correction, it's Dennis Murray, not Murphy.
25: I'm sorry. You're right. Right in front of me, my dyslexia is apparently at 11. Apparently my dyslexia is worse when I haven't had a good night's sleep. And that'll be my excuse. I didn't have a good night's sleep. Okay, Professor, I'm sure you've talked about this a lot. It doesn't sound like we were doing these radio shows 30 years ago about coyotes interacting with people in cities. I mean, the heart of downtown Toronto, in the neighborhood, but Bloor and Christie.
7: No, so this is a relatively recent phenomenon, in part because there's been a fair bit of urban expansion, but also quite possibly there's been an increase in the number of coyotes in the periphery of various urban areas and semi-urban areas. So I think those two things working together have created this problem that seems to be reoccurring nowadays.
25: We seem to be a city that's done really well that we accept. Some people think they're cute. I'm talking about raccoons. Other people are like, yeah, we'd like to get rid of them. But for the most part, we live in the same neighborhoods together and we all get along. The idea that, hey, everyone, just don't feed the coyotes and they're going to move along. Maybe that's a hard thing to do, to get everybody to, like, when they see a mangy coyote, not feed it, because it might be the thing that you want to do if you have a dog and you love animals and that sort of thing. But would that really work if we decided, yeah, we're just, all of us are on the same page, and then they move on? Would that work?
7: The experiment has never really been done, because I think that there are always some people who are just not going to comply and go on their own way and feed as they feel free to do so. So I can't think of an example, a municipality anywhere in North America where that's been done successfully in the past. But it's certainly worth striving for. And, you know, if the bylaw enforcement officers are active and if there's a lot of signage and so on, one would hope that at least the large majority of the population would realize that this is actually in everyone's best interest to just not feed these guys.
25: Because I wonder, because the raccoons are around the garbage, and if because the raccoons might be, and I don't know if this is true, more populous in urban cities than they would be out in rural areas. I guess you could answer that. But so they're not, they are, these coyotes we know definitively are more feeding on food that's left out for them than they would be eating, you know, feral cats or raccoons or squirrels?
7: Hard to say. Someone would have to do a diet analysis to be certain, and it might vary from local pack to local pack or municipality to municipality. Kind of depends on how accessible, you know, gardens are and fruit trees and domestic cats, rat populations, all of that sort of stuff. And then to respond to your original question with respect to raccoons, I suspect that there's a much higher density of raccoons in the GTA than there is in rural areas, because there's just so much more food there for raccoons. You know, the wild areas can't support such high densities of raccoons.
25: So it sounded like, and maybe there's better reporting or more recent reporting, that they were going to do their best to get this coyote up and at them and feeling better and just release it again after it's been in somebody's house. Is that a good idea?
7: I think it would be premature to take an intervention type of approach and euthanize the animal just for a slight infraction like that, given the fact that municipalities buy into this idea that we are meant to, or we're supposed to, coexist with nature to the fullest extent possible. So I guess I don't have any real problems with that, provided that it doesn't become a problem animal and it doesn't, you know, try to break in the house or attack children or whatnot. So just, you know, giving it sort of a pat on the head and telling it to move on, I don't think is that serious an infraction.
25: So what would you say to people listening right now if they're, I mean, not everybody, I think in a news cycle, sometimes people talk about these things like, it's just a matter of days before a coyote is sleeping in your kid's bed, when that's not the reality. Are there any better practices that, as a society, as we evolve into this new area where now we're living with coyotes, that we should take?
7: Well, yeah, my understanding of this instance is that this is a coyote family that's been hanging around people's houses and backyards, and maybe some people are trying to scare them off, but maybe not everyone. Maybe the neighbors are feeding them. And, you know, if the entire community adopted a policy of, let's just try to scare these things off the best that we can, then in all likelihood, those animals would just disappear into the forest and just not be a nuisance in the months and years to come. But the more that they become habituated, the more that they get used to feeding on gardens or feeding on pet food that's left for them, those problems can become irreversible. We might be dealing in the future with coyotes that just can't be broken from this kind of behavior, and then they become real problems.
25: Professor, thank you very much for your time. Appreciate it. Have a great weekend.
7: Thank you very much.
25: Professor Murray, Dennis Murray, is a professor of biology and is the chair of the Canadian Research in Integrative Wildlife Conservation at Trent University. Pretend I said that without any problems. I don't know what you do, and it just, there are certain people that you could talk to and tell them that it is, you think you're helping the coyote? Yeah, I'm feeding the coyote. When you're doing the exact opposite for that coyote, that it needs to move along and it needs to find an area or a place where it can find food where they're not endangering themselves. Let's not talk even more. I mean, as much as you're concerned about this story from a couple of weeks ago where a child was bitten by a coyote and the police are issuing a warning with a witness, a sketch of what the coyote looks like. We need to make sure that your idiot neighbors are not feeding coyotes. And if that's you, then I apologize for the words, but I'm pretty sure that's accurate.
24: staying informed.
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1: In Florida right now, everybody's arguing that they're doing the same thing that we did with speed cameras. They're cutting these flock cameras down. So what are they? They're not necessarily they are cameras, but they record your driver's, your license plate when you drive through an area, and they record it. Are you cool with that? Do you see that as being different as maybe Larry Storr has cameras that face out towards the street, and the cops can come to Larry Storr and say, hey, did a Jeep Cherokee that's black drive across your view yesterday at 10 o'clock? American cities are now using these things.
2: You can see this pole in front of me. It was a flock camera once, and it's now the center of a viral video that shows the flock camera apparently cut down and damaged. Now, we spoke to the man who took that video about what he saw.
3: I'm pulling in. The pole was in the street. The pole is very recognizable if you pay attention to flock at all. You know, it has that solar panel on it. So when I drove past it, I was like, oh, someone cut a flock down.
1: These cameras that, again, they're not speed cameras. They're just cameras that record license plates going by the street. And a lot of people would be like, well, you know, if you got nothing to hide, then why are you worried about it? I'm not sure that I am worried about it. It's not collecting your speed. It's just collecting the fact that you were there.
2: The cameras that record the tag number of every vehicle and store it in a database continue to spark debate.
3: You know, everybody has their own point of view when it comes to that.
2: 2 weeks ago, Sumter County Sheriff suspended the use of flock after a detective was fired for using flock to spy on her husband's ex. We are still waiting to hear from the Port Orange Police Department about this latest incident. Of course, we'll keep you updated once we learn more.
1: Okay, so I think that's interesting. They were using these flock cameras, which, again, just record license plates that drive by maybe your house, maybe your neighborhood. Do you think that's unfair surveillance? They only will use it when something bad happens in the neighborhood. Are you okay with that? I do think in Rosedale right now, some communities that are concerned, rightfully so, about anti-Semitism, they've started doing that sort of thing. Carmi Levy joins us right now. Carmi, we were talking earlier today that I think the Toronto Police, Flock is the brand name. There are different services that do this. Toronto Police, I didn't know this, but they have cameras on their cars that are running license plates all the time. And I was pulled over because I didn't know that I didn't pay a parking ticket and that I had to do that. So what are your thoughts on this issue? Because it's kind of interesting, and I don't know if it's going to come to Canada.
4: Yeah, I mean, so far, it looks like it hasn't. There have been some rumors in Vancouver, for example, there were protests over flock cameras, but no municipality or government admits ever putting them up. So we're not quite sure what that deal is. But certainly in Rosedale, they are, you know, the concerns over crime. They have proposed a community-funded system where they would buy the technology and install it, and homes in that community would pay a subscription to be part of that virtual network. But there are thousands of them installed in the U.S. And they sit quietly by the road. They just record vehicles, and it's the license plate, it's the vehicle description, the type, the color, and they just throw that into a database. And that database can then be searched using artificial intelligence to identify patterns, maybe correlated with other kinds of data that might pop up. Oh, you know, we should be talking to this guy, hand it over to law enforcement. Law enforcement agencies are subscribing to this service as well. And they're using it as a way of just kind of, it's almost like a fishing expedition. Yeah, it lets you find real criminals, but it also puts regular law-abiding citizens under a pretty high mass surveillance telescope or microscope. And it means that you might get caught up in something that, you know, you had nothing to do with, but the AI says that the cops want to have a talk with you, and they will.
1: When I leave this workplace or leave my home, there's a good chance that every house that I walk by could have a Ring doorbell. Mm-hmm. Or there are cameras that are everywhere if I'm hanging out in Yonge Dundas Square. I don't know if I'm an individual that has a Ring doorbell, and maybe I live really close to the street and the vantage point that I'm at. My Ring doorbell could record from a certain angle every license plate that drives by. We have, you know, cops canvassing my street when there was a shooting in the area, wondering if I have at 3:25 on a Thursday when somebody was shot, the video of the bad guy walking by. So you could argue that to a certain extent, we're already doing this.
4: We are. The technology is already out there, and you're right. In my neighborhood's the same thing. I walk the dog, and just whatever he has a Ring doorbell or equivalent out front, and I know that I'm tripping them off. I can see the light going on. Sometimes they even announce to me that they're recording me. And so, yeah, we live in a mass surveillance society. What is different about Flock, though, is that all of these devices are networked onto a common network, and then that network is accessible through whoever wants to pay the subscription fee. So it could be a municipality, could be a government, could be a law enforcement agency, could be the military in the U.S., it could be ICE, it could be the Department of Homeland Security. And so then that's when we start getting into serious incursions on civil liberties, because then are they using that information to identify a vehicle belonging to someone who they think may or may not deserve to be in the country? You know, does that sort of point them in a particular direction? It feels very Orwellian. And if it's used for the right reasons, keep our streets safe, I don't think anyone disagrees. It's when we see those abuses of due process using the technology that we start to, you know, get a little bit concerned.
1: I wasn't planning on taking phone calls on it, but maybe we should in a bit, because I do think that it's interesting. I always think that it's really lame, and the whole idea, well, if you're not doing anything wrong, why are you worried? Well, you know what? My rights shouldn't be violated just because I haven't done anything wrong. But in this case, I don't know if my rights are violated. When I'm out in public, I don't have a reasonable expectation of privacy.
4: We don't. And that's always been the case. But there's never been technology that can literally pick me, you know, or you, any individual out of a crowd for a deeper and more invasive conversation. And because artificial intelligence is the underlying technology here, there's a significant potential for false positives. So you're right. I'm a law-abiding citizen. I don't have plans on committing any crimes or being a terrible person. But that doesn't mean that while I'm walking the dog, while I'm driving through a neighborhood observing the speed limit, that my vehicle doesn't get flagged and I don't get pulled over for some other reason. And so that's kind of the problem. Or maybe someone inside the system has a beef with me, looks for me, and there is internal abuse. You described that in your intro.
1: Yeah.
4: And uses that to target me. And yeah, they may very well be punished and fired, but I'm still on the receiving end of this thanks to this very privacy invasive technology.
1: Yeah.
4: It's incredibly problematic, incredibly powerful, and it really does remind us of George Orwell's 1984, writ large with modern technology.
1: Carmi, thank you very much. Have a great weekend. Appreciate it.
4: Thanks so much, Jim. You too.
1: People in favor, listen, I guess I'm kind of on the fence. I don't see why I should be upset about it, but it would help solve crime after the fact. I don't know that it would prevent it, but we would know Larry, the bad guy, was in his car at 3:25, driving in a direction away from the crime that happened at 3:20. Michael, your opinion.
5: Definitely not. I mean, in U.S. states that ban abortion, license plates are tracked for interstate travel, and there is an assumption you could be going for an abortion.
1: Yeah.
5: Two, over 600 police have been charged for misuse of Flock, and all of this is Palantir and their insidious
1: the company
5: surveillance.
1: Okay, very good point. I did not know that last stat. That is interesting. Michael, go ahead. Your News Talk 1010.
6: Thank you. You know, like a frog that's slowly being boiled and doesn't realize that we are slowly and ever accepting losing our privacy, to an ever increasing technocratic state. That again, you're dealing with human beings, and human beings given almost godlike power to know everything, they're going to use it and abuse it.
1: Okay, listen, I think that that's true. I mean, in Florida, like, they're like, hey, it's just, this is just, we're going to go after the bad guys. And then you have this guy who's using it to try to find out whether or not where his girlfriend is. So, yes, unless we know that the keepers of this technology are going to be using it a certain way.
7: It's huge. I mean, it's the largest corruption case Toronto police have ever dealt with.
8: Accused of searching police databases for the target's address.
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1: Rob Davis is here. Happy to have him, former city councilor and founder of Rob Davis and Associates. Joe Mihevic is here as well, former vice chair of the TTC and Toronto City Council. Guys, thank you very much for your time. Always grateful, and happy weekend.
0: Happy weekend to you, Jim. Yeah.
2: Yes. Happy Friday, my friend.
1: Happy Friday, it's an interesting day today, guys, because the juxtaposition of a very important announcement from the chief of police and the detectives earlier today, the arrest and charges of two individuals responsible for allegedly the Salsa on St. Clair deadly shooting, is juxtaposed today with the opening of what is the biggest food festival in Canada. The Taste of the Danforth is back. So just in general, Rob, the Taste of the Danforth is going to be great, but we get into this discussion about how we feel about Toronto safety versus the stats. How do you think the city should feel today?
2: Well, I think people should feel safe generally. I mean, we have a safe city. We have some problems, but we have a safe city. And, you know, a long, long time ago, a young, very handsome, good-looking Rob Davis started a festival called the Junior Caravana Festival on Eglinton Avenue in Little Jamaica. And amongst questions, you know, one of the questions was about crime and what happens when you put on one of these parades. And the local police did a study. They studied the number of calls for service on the day of the Kitty's Caravana, and what they found was a 30% decline in the number of calls for service.
1: Interesting.
2: The fact of the matter is, oftentimes these sort of community events reduce the number of, I don't know, points of friction between neighbors. They reduce the number of calls for service, and they're actually a very good community building and safety crime prevention tool, because they bring people together in a joyous way, and they reduce the calls for service. So the fact of the matter is, when there's an increase in cost for safety and security, I just think it's a false economy. I think that we have to look at this in a more holistic point of view. In other words, when the event is happening, do calls for service go down? And if so, that should offset the increased amount of police officers that have to be on site.
1: Joe, the Taste of the Danforth is a tremendous success, having a comeback after a 2-year hiatus in a city that is a little leery about getting together for these sorts of things. I was kind of shocked when Karen on the show, you were here, Joe, we said, hey, would you go to a street festival this weekend after the shooting and the killings on Salsa on St. Clair? What are your thoughts about going out and enjoying the city, specifically Taste of Danforth this weekend?
0: Well, my encouragement to folks following actually Rob's comments is, yeah, go have fun. Some of the greatest food in the country will be served up when at Taste of the Danforth. Last week we had Caribbean Carnival, and it was great, and it was incident free. These festivals, you know, noting that we have quadrupled the number of them. We're now something like 130, 140 of them. We used to be something like 30 to 40 of them. They bring people together, and bringing people together creates safe communities. So yes, there are incidents at some of these events. Some of the times, hopefully as few as possible or none would even be better. But the event itself is not a crime producer. Crime sometimes comes to the event, and that has to be managed. And yes, I've been at so many meetings where the police are a key part of the planning of these events. But we need to build community. Building a strong community is building a safe community at the end of the day.
1: What are your senses, Rob, that the changes that the police have made, maybe things we've learned from FIFA Fest and that kind of stuff, that the people of Toronto are going to feel safe at Taste of the Danforth?
2: Well, FIFA Fest is a perfect example. We were able to have an international event with people from all over the world, notwithstanding, you know, some of the conflicts that are happening all over the world. People came together in a peaceful way. We shone a light on our tremendous city, which was it was a great idea. A little pricey for a conservative minded person like myself, but we were able to, you know, showcase our city and our country to the world. You know, the other thing I want to say is when you think about the number of people. I mean, the number of people that say at the Caribbean Carnival or the Taste of the Danforth is the equivalent of a medium-sized city. So if there is an incident that happens, I mean, would there be an incident in a city with a half a million or a million people in it? Yeah, there would be in any given day. So if the Taste of the Danforth draws a half a million people, well, in a city of a half a million people, there may or may not be an incident of crime. There may be a pickpocket. There may be a missing child. There might be a stolen vehicle. Those crimes are not statistically out of the ordinary.

0: And have we seen in any real way a decline in attendance of some of these fabulous street festivals? I don't want to say we haven't. I don't know.
1: Well, there's no data out that actually says one thing or the other. I can say anecdotally, and I live, frankly, four doors from St. Clair. And as I said on a previous show, we had a house party for my daughter's engagement. And, you know, one of the guests actually held the guy as he was dying. But on Monday, Tuesday, Wednesday, guess what happened? This community, the Humewood, Hillcrest, Witchwood community, rallied behind the businesses. So you go right now, it's nice Friday, go along St. Clair, and you'll see the businesses are packed. I think these festivals, yes, safety, the police do their job. I think we can't have ticketed events. They have to be open events. So the emphasis has to be on intelligence gathering. And certainly my experience with the police in being part of those tables is that intelligence gathering is the piece that really makes sure that you have a high standard of safety. On the economic side, I think it's really important to note, and I'll just ask it, name five places that you really like to eat and hang out in the city of Toronto, and I'll bet you a dollar to a donut that most of them, the vast majority of them, are places that have the festivals. It could be Yonge Street, and there's a variety of marches and events on Yonge Street, from Gay Pride to other kinds of events. Little Portugal, Salsa on St. Clair, the Filipino community north of here on Bathurst, those are all places that people frequent because that's how they get to know other neighborhoods.
0: Yep.
1: Very often is through those big festivals. So there's a long-term economic impact that also has to be taken into consideration.
0: It's Municipals, our pals this week, Rob Davis, former city councillor, and also Joe Mahevic, who's also a former city council. We'll talk about the race for mayor in a moment.
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9: All right, we're back with our municipals. Very grateful getting into a weekend, and it's going to be a beauty if you're in and around the Toronto area. I hope everybody can make it out to Taste of the Danforth. Thank you very much to Rob Davis, former city councillor and founder of Rob Davis and Associates, and also Joma Hevick, who's a former city councillor and former TTC vice chair. The talk of the next couple of months is going to be the mayor's race. Right now, the latest poll has Li Chow up on Brad Bradford by 7 points. I'm not sure what anybody makes of Chris Alexander with 8 points. And if he wasn't there, would you add that to Brad Bradford, which would give him a lead over Olivia Chow? I'm not sure that's how it works. First of all, you guys might have talked about this last week when Deb was filling in, but what do we make of Chris Alexander? Rob, do you want to start off?
10: Well, first of all, I've known Chris Alexander since he was in high school. He was not quite a contemporary, a little bit younger than myself, and when he went to Upper Canada College. He's an extremely smart guy. He's accomplished. He comes from a family that's a well-established Toronto family. His father was a managing partner at a major law firm, and he comes from a pedigree of politically minded and civically minded family. However, I have a sense that since he's been a cabinet minister, that he didn't spend that time building sort of a municipal profile. He didn't do, like John Tory, for instance. John Tory, prior to his run for council, was sort of a well-known person, activist, a fundraiser, somebody doing philanthropic work. in Toronto, like spent years and years and years sort of building up that relationship with the people of Toronto. And while Chris Alexander is a you know, he's a son of the city, he's not known for that. And I think that that's a challenge, given that the guy was born here in Toronto and educated in Toronto and what have you. And Bradford, on the other hand, has sort of developed this persona and created a persona of somebody who's sort of getting deep in the woods and deep into some of the issues that affect people. So, you know, the question you have to ask yourself if you're stuck on the highway right now, you know, either driving home from work or driving out of the city, will Chris Alexander being in the race help us to fix gridlock? Will him being in the race help you to defeat Olivia Chow if you're not an Olivia Chow supporter? And I think the answer to that question is no. And so I question whether it's going to be wise for him to stay in the race.
9: I wonder. I mean, he does seem like a nuisance candidate. I don't know if that's the proper term here, Joe, but what are your thoughts a week into this?
11: Yeah, you know, if you go through the elections from amalgamation on, you'll find that every election actually had two major players and then a third player. And I think this is not unlike any of them. I'll just give you one example. You had George Smitherman, Joe Pantalone, and Rob Ford. And Rob Ford took it. So sometimes splits matter. If I was a pollster, what I would do is be asking questions. Okay, if Brad Bradford wasn't in the race, where would your vote go? Would it go to Chris or go to Mayor Chow? And that will tell you where the gravity is happening. There are shifts that happen on election day, given more likely to succeed. So the numbers are still very, very fluid. It's still very, very early. And then today is 2 weeks before the final date for people putting in their name for mayor. There's also a cast of two or three dozen other folks that want in. So I wouldn't make too much of anything right now. Now teams are assessing their strength, they're raising money, they're making contacts, high-profile contacts, so that they can start on Labor Day and thereafter really putting on the heat. And this is prep time. So let's see, still early in the game.
9: I wonder when you guys hear the Prime Minister with a bit of a wishy-washy response when we thought the debate about Billy Bishop and its future with Jets was settled. He seemed to muddy the waters earlier this week. Brad, is this a debate? Rob, sorry. Is this an issue that will ever go away, do you think?
10: No, I don't think it'll ever go away. I think people are starting to see through the announcement that they're kiboshing the expansion of the airport. They're recognizing that there just happens to be a by-election happening in Beaches, East York, and that having spent a little time in the Beaches, that those jets do fly by when while I'm lying there working on my tan. You know, there are jets that fly from Porter that fly by, and you can hear them and see them. They're not terribly loud, but the idea that that there might be more jets or bigger jets would be of deep concern to everybody who lives sort of south of Kingston Road in Beaches, East York. And so I think voters are getting a little bit cynical about, or they're thinking that the Prime Minister's motives are a little bit cynical. And they're sort of understanding that this is a temporary reprieve as opposed to a final decision.
9: Yeah.
10: And it's the by-election. I mean, if you think about it, with a one-seat majority, man, that seat matters a lot to the Liberals. And they need to win it. And they're willing to kibosh, you know, a multi-billion-dollar deal to expand Billy Bishop Airport if it means that they maintain control over Parliament. And that's the power of the people. And so folks got to understand, and they got to understand really well that the Liberals in this particular case did what was politically expedient, not necessarily what was politically correct.
9: Okay, Joe, what are your thoughts about this? Because the island, whether it's jets or not, have been a big issue for a long time, going back to 2003 when David Miller beat John Tory the first time round, when his good friend John F. Kennedy Jr. endorsed Miller and came out against the bridge.
11: Yeah, so on the issue itself, there's a great picture on the at the entranceway to the mayor's office showing what the waterfront looked like, 150 years ago. And it was where ships and commerce met the urban area. So it was industrial, it was docks and so on. That is a 19th and pre-19th century and early 20th century version of what the waterfront is. The waterfront now has become, and you look at the great cities that have wonderful waterfronts, and I'll just pick one, Barcelona, for example, that people flock to from all over the world. It is the place where people play, and it's the place where people recreate, where tourism happens. And so I think at the end of the day, the conversation has happened a few times in the city of Toronto, and people want to emphasize that part of it. So jets, maybe they're not the right, maybe it's not the right place to be thinking of jets. On the political side, so first the Liberals federally were in, and then they got blowback from local residents. Their seat was at risk. Then they were out. And methinks that maybe they got some blowback from the provincial Tories with whom they are seeking to have a positive working relationship. And now they're kind of half in. So I don't think it speaks well to how the Prime Minister's office and the Prime Minister himself are playing this. It might bite them in the election in Beaches East York. That we will have to see. The issue will die once that they do have to do some runway improvements because of safety requirements. Yep. So there will be some extension. So once that decision is made, that's step number one. I think once that fork in the road is decided on, I think the issue will die for another generation or two.
9: Guys, have a great weekend. Very happy for your time and very grateful that you spent some time in front of the weekend with us. Rob Davis, former city councillor and founder of Rob Davis and Associates. Joe Mahavik as well. Thank you, Joe, Toronto city councillor and former vice chair of the TTC. Both of them, former city councillors, as we talk about the city getting ready for the next mayor's election coming up in the fall.
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19: From the National Newsroom of the Canadian Press, I'm Lisa Laporte. Evacuations are underway as a new wildfire in BC's Okanagan region explodes in size. Eric Thompson with the Regional District of Okanagan Similkameen's Emergency Operations Center says the fire around the municipality of Summerland was first detected late Friday. It's since grown to 50 square kilometers. Canada-U.S. Trade Minister Dominic LeBlanc is set to return to Washington on Monday to resume trade talks with his U.S. counterpart. This as a new round of 50% American tariffs on a range of Canadian goods is set to take effect on August 19th. 10 of the Canadian Armed Forces' old Hercules tactical aircraft are getting a new lease on life as water bombers. They're being sold to a BC-based aerospace company, Coulson Aviation, that will convert them into firefighting aircraft. Canada's Secretary of State for Defense Procurement, Stephen Fuhr, says countries around the world desperately need more firefighting capacities as wildfires become more prevalent.
20: Whether it be a HERC or a CL-515 or a Dash 8 from Conair. These airplanes bring hope to many, many people who are dealing with really bad situations.
19: The CEO of Coulson Aviation says the first plane should be refitted within the next year and out fighting forest fires. The Alberta government says it shut down 20 trucking companies in the province since October, including one involved in a fatal crash in Manitoba.
21: Transport Minister Devin Dreeshan says an investigation found Concord Transportation Inc. had willful and sustained non-compliance. The Manitoba government said the company was previously registered in that province as Concord Transport Inc. before it lost its safety certificate in November 2021. It says the company went on to re-register under the slightly different name in Alberta before being involved in the fatal crash in Brandon in May. Dreeshan said 13 of 20 trucking companies shut down, including Concord, were so-called chameleon carriers. Don Mitchell, The Canadian Press.
19: And a major cereal company is speeding up its plan to drop synthetic dyes from its cereals a year ahead of schedule.
22: W.K. Kellogg says it will remove artificial colors from all of its cereals by the end of this year. It's also invested in equipment to help make the transition to natural colors. In addition, Kellogg says it's removing BHT, an artificial preservative, from the small number of cereals that still contain it. The company has faced pressure for years to remove artificial ingredients from its cereals. That pressure has grown under Health Secretary Robert F. Kennedy Jr., who's urged food companies to phase out petroleum-based artificial dyes. I'm Marcela Sanchez.
19: This is the Canadian Press. In sports, the Toronto Blue Jays edged the Philadelphia Phillies 5-4 in Major League Baseball action Friday. Canada's quest for a berth at the next Olympic men's soccer tournament has come to an end at the CONCACAF U-20 Championships in Mexico. The national squad fell 2-1 to the host nation in Friday's semifinals. Canada's Leila Fernandez booked a spot in the round of 16 at the National Bank Open by upsetting fifth-seeded Mira Andreeva of Russia. Fernandez says she hopes to build on the victory.
23: So I'm just happy that today that I was able to continue on trusting myself and doing what I train. It's going to help with the confidence, but we all know that on the next day, everything starts at zero. Everybody has a chance to go to the next round. So just got to keep working hard and keep having that mentality of fighting.
19: Fernandez beat Andreeva in straight sets. From the Canadian Press, I'm Lisa Laporte.
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25: Deb Hutton sitting in for Jerry this morning, and that means Jim Richards is going to be sitting in for me on my regular show from 2 until 4. Last December, U.S. President Donald Trump appointed a special envoy to monitor and combat anti-Semitism in the United States. His appointee, Rabbi Yehuda Kaplun, had spent several of his early years living right here in Canada, living in Ottawa. He returned to Canada in the last week and has some pretty strong advice for our country. Very pleased to welcome to News Talk 1010 Ambassador Rabbi Yehuda Kaplun. Thanks so much for joining me, Ambassador.
26: Thank you for having me.
25: So in a nutshell, last week you visited Ottawa and you said you need to do better. Canada needs to do better. What does that look like? What advice is there?
26: Oh, wow. You know, going back, you know, to see people who I went to school with, when I went to school in Ottawa, Canada, I didn't have to have security to drive in somewhere or to visit a Jewish day school or to go to synagogue. It's amazing to me that in the past years that the situation has declined so drastically that you can't send your child to walk three blocks, whether it be in Toronto, to synagogue by themselves. People are verbally accosted. The amount of pro-Hezbollah flags that I saw in Ottawa was shocking to me. And when I say they need to do better, it's across the board. It's on virtually every level that involves the Jewish community. The first priority for any government is to make sure that their citizens are safe and protected. And religious life, Jewish life in Canada is under siege right now. And that's step one. That's the first thing you have to do to make it better. But there's a whole long list. There's how the Canadian government works with us on combating terror threats, how we're able to work together, the fact that Canada basically had a special envoy for Jewish and anti-Semitism issues. And yet they downgraded the entire office and made it a collective, and including members who attend pro-Palestinian rallies, doesn't show a seriousness of willing to confront the issues that have to be confronted. Canada must do better to make certain that the Jewish community is welcome and treasured and respected. And while there are some people who are very, very willing to take that effort, as a whole, Canada has failed the Jewish community in a drastic way. And if you take a look, unfortunately, at what I brought up to the Canadian ministers who I met with, the trajectory of having all these attacks and not having the adequate responses and the adequate protections, Australia had very similar instances until, unfortunately, there was a major attack. So they really need to step up the game.
25: Ambassador, let me ask you the question this way. Is it that we have not done enough, in your view, or is it that we have done some things wrong? You mentioned the downgrading of the office, and quite often anti-Semitism and Islamophobia is grouped together as an effort. I also think about the fact that this government recognized, the Mark Carney government recognized Palestine as a state, despite the fact that they put some conditions around it. I mean, have we made mistakes, or have we just not done enough, in your view?
26: No, it's a combination of both. There are definitely mistakes. The fact that Canada, which prides itself on keeping their word, signed an agreement that they're going to have a specific Holocaust envoy and instead try to combine it with a lot of other initiatives, especially at a time when you could probably have, and I've said this in the Canadian with the Canadian government, you could probably have five envoys to combat anti-Semitism and it wouldn't be enough in Canada right now. So, yes, how do you recognize a government that's calling for the destruction of the Jewish nation, or how do you even, you know, that refuses to condemn terrorist attacks or has a pay for play thing? And as you go along, take a look at UNRWA. The fact that, you know, governments are funding UNRWA, which had well over 100 members of UNRWA were part of the Hamas terrorist organization, but yet there's no call for accountability. And I go back to something else when you say, did we make mistakes? Can we do better? Or is it just a failure? It's a combination of everything. But here's a question that I would ask every one of your listeners. If, when it came to Gaza, all the Canadian campuses were, you know, had major protests against Israel, and yet 42,000 Iranian people are killed in 2 days, and I'm still waiting for those protests on the Canadian campus with the same people who cared so much about Gaza.
25: I'm chatting with the United States Special Envoy to Monitor and Combat Anti-Semitism. President Donald Trump appointed him at the end of 2025. The ambassador joins me now. It's interesting you mentioned the campuses, Ambassador, because I had on my show earlier this week a former Premier of Alberta, Jason Kenney, former Minister of Immigration and Multiculturalism in the Harper government a few years ago. And he very squarely said we have a huge problem when it comes to education, not just at the post-secondary level, but as you point out, on the university and college campuses. What can be done from your perspective in that? And again, I say both the elementary and secondary issues as well, because he does not believe we are teaching as we used to about the Holocaust and that we are putting some of these issues into the right frame and context.
26: So first of all, I would candidly agree 100% that not enough is being done in any shape, way, or form. And I know that many Canadians do not like hearing this, but I would ask Canadians to take a look at how the president and the secretary of state are dealing with anti-Semitism on college campuses. On day one of the president's administration, he signed an executive order allowing and make certain that anti-Semitism is not tolerated anywhere, anytime, any place. Any colleges that deal in those things have their funding revoked. Any student that's there on a student visa and attend and prevent and sow discord, they prevent people from attending classes or try to make a Jew-free zone. Those students are now held accountable. Their visas are either revoked, the colleges must deal with it, and the colleges have to make certain that every student is provided, not just Jews, but every student is provided the religious liberty to not be accosted due to their faith. That's on a college level. In Canada, you have professors that are getting up there in classes and saying, I'm a pro-Palestinian person. If you don't like it, get out of my class, or you're not going to pass this class if I think differently. That's not an educator. That's somebody that should sign up for a different party or a different line of work and not be allowed to educate. You cannot educate people to hate. And regarding the education within the levels of elementary and high school, I just would say this. I think the priority needs to be on the highest levels. The priority must be to teach children to not hate. Okay, on every level. And that means better, you know, Holocaust education. Teachers who may not, because they don't believe in it, then they shouldn't be teaching it. I had teachers when I went to school in Ottawa, Canada, that believed wholeheartedly in educating children not to hate across the board. I'd like to see teachers having to have that pledge, unions forcing their teachers to have to take that pledge. You should not be, a union should not be giving union dues to organizations that support any type of terrorism or killing of other people. Those should just be blanket non-starters. And yet they're finding traction within Canada. And that's why it's so important that the Canadian government step up their game, do better in combating anti-Semitism, combating terror, and on the educational front to protect. The mark of every government is how they protect their citizens and make their citizens feel welcome.
25: Ambassador, we're almost out of time, but I did want you to talk in the last moments we have about your comparison of the environment here in Canada to the 1930s.
26: Very simply, the level of rhetoric that is out there in Canada on anti-Semitism and actually throughout the globe is very, very reminiscent of 1933 to 1936 Germany. It was, the difference now is there are actually people that are trying to check that level of rhetoric, that level of hate. But the lesson that you can learn from 1933 and on is that the Nazi Party just decided to stigmatize anybody that was Jewish with this tar and feather brush and this large paintbrush that Jews are evil, link Jews to everything that's wrong in their society. There's something major league that's wrong with that. But yet it is at those same levels. If one studies history, one sees very, very clearly that the level of rhetoric and the level of incidents, and now because of the fact that you can put one lie on the internet and have it go viral and have 20 million people see something that's totally untrue, but the retraction only gets 40,000 views, we all have to do better. But the reality is it's the same level of rhetoric that Nazi Germany had in 1933 to 1936 before World War II.
25: Ambassador Rabbi Yehuda Kaplun is the special envoy in the United States to monitor and combat anti-Semitism. Thanks so much for your time and thanks for speaking out on this issue. Really appreciate it.
26: You're very welcome. Thank you. Have a wonderful Shabbat. Take care.
25: Just want to reinforce something that the rabbi said around some specifics that we can and should do, particularly starting on our university campuses.
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25: So yesterday we heard from Toronto Police Chief Myron Demkew about two arrests, a 19-year-old and, yes, sadly, a 15-year-old had been charged in the consulate shooting, the second one to take place in 2026. In the course of that discussion, the chief did say that he had been informed the night before that two arrests had been made in the shooting that took place July 11th at the Salsa on St. Clair Festival. He told us to stay tuned until this morning for some additional information. That press conference is actually still taking place at police headquarters. It is Chief Demkew along with Detective Sergeant Stacey McCabe. Here is how she started out the press conference.
0: On the evening of July 11th, thousands of people had gathered to enjoy the salsa on St. Clair Festival. At approximately 8 p.m., gunfire erupted. When officers arrived, they located seven people with gunshot wounds. Tragically, two young men, 25-year-old Shaquan Quashi and 20-year-old Cesar Vernassa, both of Toronto, died as a result of their injuries. Five other people were struck by gunfire. And while their physical injuries were not life-threatening, some of them were life-altering, and all were subjected to an unimaginable traumatic experience.
25: She went on to talk a little bit about the gunfire, because what we do know from previous reports is that the two individuals who were killed were known to each other. We were told it was a targeted shooting, and we were also told that two guns were seized at the actual site. Here is Detective Sergeant Stacey McCabe.
0: In the hours following the shooting, we said we believed that the incident was targeted, and that remains true today. We also indicated at the time that there appeared to have been an exchange of gunfire. As our investigation progressed and following forensic examination, we have determined that that was not the case. Although two firearms were recovered at the scene, forensic testing determined that neither had been fired. The evidence indicates the gunfire came from one gun.
25: And then she went on to identify the two 18-year-olds who were actually charged and talk a little bit about those charges. As I said, the press conference is still underway at police headquarters, but I wanted to bring in our crime specialist, Mark Mendelson. Mark, we chatted yesterday about yesterday's arrests, and as we said at the end of it, we probably would be following up today. What do you make of the details and information that we have?
1: Well, I mean, I think it's all good news in terms of policing. You know, as Stacey McCabe said, we've got two 18-year-olds that are now charged with two counts of first-degree murder and five attempted murder charges. Now, she mentioned there were other charges as well, but she didn't articulate what those were. I'm sure we'll find out in pretty short order. The interesting things that came out of that press conference, at least that I've heard so far, is that the two firearms that were in the area of where the two deceased were not fired. Those guns were there. They were never fired. So the actual ownership of who had possession of those will be something that will come up in court in terms of their evidence. And also interesting was, although we had two shooters and two people shot or charged with first-degree murder, only one firearm was involved. Now, that doesn't say that both of them had guns out. That doesn't say that one of them, you know, maybe shot one guy and handed off the gun to the other guy and he shot. We're not clear on that. That'll form part of the evidence as well. Or it could be that they're both charged. They both had firearms out and one was actually the shooter and one will be, charged with, first degree murder as being a party to the offense. All of that is an evidentiary, quagmire that's going to have to work its way through the courts. But it sounds like it was a good investigation in terms of the forensics, in terms of the help from the Guns and Gangs Task Force, and interestingly enough, mobile support, who made one of the arrests. People don't know what mobile support is. That's part of the Intelligence Bureau. These are actually the people that we would, when I was in homicide, we would use to follow people around. Unmarked cars, they're all dressed in plain clothes, and they would follow people 24/7. And it sounds like a lot of that took place during the course of this investigation. And also, I think it's important that Chief Demkew took this opportunity to sort of calm people down. We've got the taste of the Danforth coming up. And, we shouldn't live in a bubble. We shouldn't be afraid of going out and attending these festivals. And I think that was a message that he really wanted to get out as well.
25: You chatted about the Guns and Gangs Task Force. Here is Detective Sergeant Stacey McCabe talking about the gang connection.
0: Over the past several weeks, there's been considerable speculation about motive and possible gang involvement. I'm not in a position to comment on those today, and I won't speculate. Nor can I comment on either accused criminal history, if any. But what I will say is this. Reducing incidents like this to simply gang violence oversimplifies a much more complex problem. This investigation is about gun violence and the willingness of young people to use guns with complete disregard for human life and the safety of anyone around them.
25: Your thoughts on that comment? I found it quite interesting.
1: Well, she sums it up pretty well, I think. That's what everybody really thinks. I mean, she can't really get into the nuts and bolts of the investigation and what the association was between the accused and the deceased parties, because that forms part of the Crown's case, and they have to maintain the integrity of the ongoing judicial process that's going to take place. So we'll get that sort of the dirty details of that if and when it ever goes to trial. But yeah, it's forget about gang violence. This is just gun violence. This is indiscriminate shooting of a lot of young people committing these crimes. This is something that has been echoed over and over and over again for so many years. I think she summed it up. You can't really say it any clearer than that. This is firearm gun violence. And that's why, Chief Demke took the opportunity to talk about, law reforms that a lot of police services across this country are advocating for and asking federal politicians to listen and to act upon in terms of sentencing, in terms of bail. So all of this is all wrapping into the same, the same narratives that we heard yesterday coming out of Chief Demke's mouth. And these are fair comments. And this is, I think, what the general public is looking for at the end of the day.
25: Yeah, and it's interesting because we're given the stats, not as excuses or not as a rationale for why we should feel safe necessarily, but we're given the stats that say that our homicides are down, et cetera. And yet this type of violence, I think, is what contributes, just being on the streets on a warm summer evening and knowing not only was there, are there two people being charged with murder, but the two guns that were just lying there were on the, somebody else's person at the time, even if they weren't fired. It just gives us a sense that there is such lawlessness, despite the stats, in our community.
1: Yeah, and, everybody can draw their own conclusion. You can draw inferences as to why the two dead guys had guns. I don't think you have to, do mental gymnastics to come to certain conclusions that have not yet been proven or even presented in court yet. But just the fact that you've got, let's say, four people at this festival, each one of them armed, and it has been confirmed, from Detective Sergeant McCabe that this was targeted. You got four people walking around a crowded festival filled with families and kids and grandparents having a good time, and these four guys are armed. And were they looking for each other? Was this an opportunistic moment when they sort of bumped into each other and scores had to be settled? Again, we'll find out when the time comes in court. But what message does it send to the general public that at any given time people are walking around with a piece in their pocket? And that is a rather unsettling thought.
25: Mark Mendelson is our News Talk 1010 crime specialist. He's a former Toronto Police homicide detective. Thanks as always for your insight, Mark. Really appreciate it.
1: Have a good show, Deb. Take care.
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25: So Pierre Poilievre got some more bad news this week. The seventh of his caucus members have announced that he's leaving. Larry Brock is a member from Brantford, Brant South, Six Nations here in Southern Ontario. So as I said, that brings the number to seven. We've had four defections under Poilievre's leadership, one appointment to the Senate, and another MP from the Saskatchewan area who had originally said she would not be running in the next election, but has now said she will be leaving. While this is not, I don't think, personally akin to floor crossing or even taking a Senate appointment, it is nonetheless getting that number of people no longer in the caucus of Pierre Poilievre to a significantly high number. Joining me to talk about this and give his perspective on how detrimental this is, if at all, and talk a little bit about the federal political landscape is our expert for CTV and News Talk 1010 when it comes to politics, Scott Reed, also a former advisor in the Liberal circles. How are you, Scott?
13: Not bad. You can't introduce me as an expert and read the text board comments, okay? Those two things are not compatible. I am not referred to as an expert. We can't say on air what I am referred to as, but it definitely is not the word expert.
25: All right. Well, I've got you anyhow, so we'll take you this morning to give your thoughts, if not your expertise on this. Big deal, no big deal. What's your take on it?
13: I think it's a big deal, but this is like a candle burning down as opposed to a fire in your house, in the sense that it's a gradual statement of disaffection. That's how I read this. And, you know, it would be true to point out that look, lots of people step down. If you take a look at previous parliaments, what's the relative pace of members of parliament who decide to step away before the next election, and how does that stack up? Here's what I know. Since the election, he's lost seven members. His leadership has been marked now, since the arrival of Donald Trump and Mark Carney, by one string of setbacks after another. That's just the cold, hard truth of it. And I think you're seeing some people say, I'd rather go to the other side with the four members. And you're seeing some people say, I would just rather do something else. I'm not on board. You're seeing many others who are like, I'm still enthusiastic about the project. I'm there for Pierre. I believe in this brand of conservatism. But you are seeing an unusual number of people who are either choosing to 100% defect or to just decide to do something else with their life. And that's unusual, and that's a problem for Pierre Poilievre. And it's particularly a problem because it's almost the only news he makes. The only news he's making is bad.
25: Yeah, I mean, my take on this, less a defection, although, as I said, I think the number seven in a year is a big deal. I think this is a guy who does not see a path to government in the short to midterm, and so has decided to go back to a job that he had before. So it's not any more positive for Pierre Poilievre, but I think he looked at the numbers, he looked at the leadership and said, I'm going to be sitting on backbench for a long time and I could actually go and do a job I like. There's other stuff out there too. I mean, there's the polling numbers that just on the ballot have the Liberals in a I think a good solid lead, not a runaway lead. And there's also been a recent poll just this week saying that they really don't have an obvious choice to unseat Mark Carney. And to the extent that there is a choice for Canadians, it's Stephen Harper, the former leader of the Conservatives. Which, I mean, if nothing else, has to be an ego blow for Poilievre.
13: Yeah, for sure. It's all discouraging. And look, those kinds of polls are very speculative. The truth of the matter is that Stephen Harper is still only ranks as half of what the number one contender was, which is none of
25: these
13: characters.
25: Nobody, yeah.
13: So, but I don't put too much stock in that. I'll tell you the one polling number I do put stock in. And Nick Nannos released that poll. He released another poll, just a traditional sort of horse race poll. It actually had the Liberals with quite a big lead. Others have had them with a more narrow lead. Set all that aside, the number that I found striking is Nick Nannos asked for preferred prime minister, and Carney has a 38-point advantage over Poilievre. 38 points. Not 38% of Canadians say I prefer Mark Carney, but 38% over top of Poilievre. And so I don't know if Larry Brock is stepping back because he doesn't think they're going to be able to form government next election. I don't know if he's stepping away because he's thinking, you know what, I don't like where this leadership is at. I don't like this version of the Conservative Party. You hear that from a lot of conservatives these days as well. But I know that Poilievre needs a win. He needs something, because right now Canadians look and they say there are two people who could be prime minister given the nature of our system, and only one of these people is in the conversation. Not I have a slight preference for one of these people, but one of these people is just not in the game. And I just think like that's a really tough spot to fight through. That's a really tough spot to be in. And when you're bleeding from your own base, like you see in your caucus, it starts to give rise to discouragement. Like, you have to be worried there isn't a run on the bank at some point. Wait till these by-elections are had. Here's the other thing I'd add. Wait till these by-elections occur. If they should lose Brampton and if they should lose Saskatchewan, imagine if they lost a Saskatchewan seat. Now, you would think that's impossible, but according to the numbers, it's not. Because it's an urban seat in Saskatchewan. Carney's the most popular politician on the prairies. So imagine the blow that would be come October, November, December, whenever that by-election is held. If Poilievre were to lose all these by-elections, including a Saskatchewan seat, I think at that point, caucus might really start to go, what are we up to here?
25: Yeah, and because we know they do have the ability to do it. I mean, just ask some of the former Conservative leaders. The only bright spot, I think, in the poll we were talking about in terms of who could unseat Mark Carney for Conservatives, is there really wasn't anyone within Poilievre's caucus. So it's not as though he is running from a challenger who could take a seat. I think that is the only positive note from my perspective for Poilievre. So the question becomes, Scott, and I know it's hard as a Liberal to give this advice, but, you know, what can he do? What should he do? Because the one thing I know we shouldn't do is all the infighting and the silly kind of, I call it, high school politics games that seem to be taking place. But I do wonder, I mean, how should he position himself, particularly when it comes to tariffs and Trump?
13: I think he should wrap himself in the flag. And I think that his position on this should be to narrow the distance between himself and Carney, because I see people, I think the people look at it as a relative, it's almost like a time of war, and they see it as a project of national enterprise. And so rather than looking for what's your tiny angle on this where you can bring criticism, or as he's been saying many times, look, Carney promised he'd have a deal. If it was me, I'd already have a deal. I don't think that's credible. I don't think people think that's true. I don't think that's a comparison he wants to invite. So I would try to narrow the distance between himself and Carney and appear to be very supportive under the rubric of there are national interests at stake. I'm not going to play small time petty politics on this. And I would look for differences elsewhere. But the other thing I would do is I would try to take for granted the base vote that he has. And what do I mean by that? That sounds pejorative. Take it for granted. But that's what you have to do. When you are a liberal leader, you often have to take for granted some of those more left votes in your coalition and say, you know what? Ultimately, I don't think those people are going to have another place to go, or I'm not so scared of the NDP that I can't do them. And I'm going to move my party into the middle, and I'm going to focus on centrist issues. I think he has to do the same.

0: and position yourself as the true alternative to prime minister. That would be my recipe. That's obvious to them. They don't want to do that. That is a path that is very apparent to them, and they are explicitly rejecting it. And I think we're seeing the results.
1: 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He is our CTV News, News Talk 1010 political commentator. Thanks so much for your time.
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3: Here's the headline. Fast walkers in their 80s have half the risk of cognitive decline. I think we all know walking is good for your body, no matter what your age is. But fast walking, and in particular, not only for your physical health, but for your mental health as well. Dr. Mitch is our News Talk 1010 chief medical correspondent. He's an ER physician as well, and he joins me now. Hey, Dr. Mitch.
4: Hey, I hope everyone's having a great day.
3: Well, it's Friday, so why not?
4: Yeah.
3: Exactly. So why is it good to be, as the article says, a super mover?
4: It doesn't mean you're moving furniture. We're talking about the speed with which you walk. And it sort of makes sense. It's a study in neurology published July 14th. And basically, they looked at a whole bunch of data, a whole bunch of studies. Average age of these people was 84, over 4,000, almost 4,000 older adults. And they took the data and grouped them into people who walked at average speed, people who walked about 1.5 times faster, and they called those people the super movers. And then they looked at what happened to their brains. Were they more likely to become demented? Were they more likely to have cognitive decline? And then they did MRIs in some of those studies, and in some of the studies, they actually studied the person's brains post-mortem after they had passed. And lo and behold, they found if you were a super mover, you are much less likely to show signs of dementia, cognitive decline, whatever you want to call it. And if you did show signs of it, they progressed much slower than in your slower moving compatriots. In the studies where they actually looked at the scans or they looked at them post-mortem, what was found that was really fascinating was, especially post-mortem, they saw some of the changes that you would see in a brain of someone who had Alzheimer's or any of the other forms of dementia. It just seemed that these people were more resilient and didn't show the symptoms. So they may have had the same amount of quote-unquote damage to their brain, but for the same amount of damage, they didn't suffer the same amount of decline in function. All these things, really super. And on the face of it, what that would tell me is, get out there, walk, get some activity, be active. And we already know that, right? From everything else we've ever talked about in terms of cognitive decline, saving your brain, we know that being active is good for you. Here's the caveat. It's an observational study. They didn't randomly take half the people who were over the age of 80 and say, you walk fast. And the other half and say, you don't walk so fast. And see what happens? These were people who self-selected. Well, maybe if you're a fast mover, you're genetically more able to do it and therefore protected from dementia. Maybe you're healthier. That's why you're able to walk faster. So you have to take a study like this, and I'll say in quotation marks, with a grain of salt. But having said that, we know that moving, being active, is much better than being sedentary. We know that if you're able to move faster, that means that you're actually using your brain more to coordinate, to keep track of what's going on and all of that. So it makes logical sense, but I wouldn't be too hard on people. And I would just say, listen, get out and walk. Take a walk after lunch, after breakfast, after supper. Take the dog out. If you don't have a dog, get the neighbor's dog and take it out for a walk. But the idea being to be as active as you can. And the more active, obviously, the better. And if you're not used to being active, start gradually, right? Don't rush into this. Build yourself up gradually.
3: Are there other things that we can do to stave off decline? I mean, obviously, good eating, good health, those sorts of things. But I mean, are there supplements? Are there, you know, what has been shown to at least supplement your ability to stave off as much as possible if you don't have a genetic predisposition?
4: So I know people are going to throw things at me, although I don't know if you can do that over the radio. But there is no supplement. that has been proven consistently to protect your brain.
3: Okay.
4: What always has been shown that a healthy diet protects your brain. Now, what's the difference? Yeah, resveratrol in white in wine and red wine may have been good, but all the studies that showed giving people resveratrol made no difference. Ginkgo biloba, acai seeds, all these things. When you then give people a supplement based on X, Y, or Z, maybe it works, maybe it doesn't. There's something particular about eating a healthy diet. You get more out of fruits and vegetables than you do on the supplements that may be derived partially from the fruits and the vegetables. And that has to do with the combination of components, how they're put together, everything else that's in there. So my recommendation would be, you want to have a healthy brain? Use it. Exercise it, learn new skills, be socially engaged with other people, because we know that social contact keeps your brain healthy. You want to get even better? Volunteer. If you volunteer, not only do you help people, which we know is good for your brain, but you're in the community, you're interacting with people, also good for your brain. Eat a healthy diet, mainly fruits and vegetables, what we've called the Mediterranean diet, for want of better terminology, with your main source of calories being your fruits, your vegetables, healthy nuts. Olive oil is the oil that you're using to add, if you need to add oil, with fish and fowl as your source of, we'll call it meat-based proteins. And red meat is a supplement from time to time. So being active, using your brain, maybe volunteering, eating healthy, and then the last component in all of this is sleep. Study after study after study has shown that you really do need somewhere between 6 and 8 hours of sleep a night, restful sleep, good sleep. And if you're having trouble with that, I sympathize with you in more ways than you can imagine. Remember, I'm an emergency room doc. Need I say more? My shifts are weird, my hours are bizarre, and my amount of sleep, it's the classic line. I tell people, do what I say, not what I do. But you really do need 6 to 8 hours of sleep, and sleep does so many different things for our bodies, and it's a neglected, right? We have so many things going on. You got to get the kids to school, you got to get up early, work, all these things just conspire, and the only time you have to give up seems to be your sleeping time. And so my argument would be, try and protect it as much as possible. And if you can't sleep in during the week, I understand, try and get a few extra hours on the weekend if you can, and that may help.
3: I'm screwed.
4: All those things are important for your brain.
3: I'm screwed.
4: you think you are?
3: I know, I'm no emergency room doctor, that's for sure, but man, I cannot get more than about 5 hours a night max.
4: But do you nap during the day?
3: I've napped, I think, 3 times in my life, and my mom would tell you that includes when I was a baby. So there you go. It's just some people sleep well, some people don't.
4: Yep. And so you try and compensate in other ways, right? By being active, by taking good care of yourself in terms of that. Remember that if you have diabetes, if you have high blood pressure, all those things will damage your brain. You want to make sure your sugars are under control. You want to make sure that your high blood pressure is under control. And if you're overweight, you want to lose that extra weight, because especially weight that's around the belly, that visceral fat, the fat that really is around your organs deep inside your belly, that's very metabolically active. Turns out all sorts of inflammatory things. And so it really can do a number on your heart, on your blood vessels, and on your brain. So those are other things that you can do to increase the chance that you'll live not just older, but with a good brain as you're doing it.
3: Well, with all that advice heading into a summer weekend, thank you for your time, Dr. Mitch, Newstalk 1010, chief medical correspondent, and as he pointed out, an ER physician. Always appreciate it.
4: It's a pleasure. Have a good one.
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27: From the National Newsroom of the Canadian Press, I'm Lisa Laporte. Evacuations are underway in BC's Okanagan as a new wildfire in the southern interior has exploded in size.
28: The regional district of Okanagan-Similkameen's Emergency Operations Center said the fire around Summerland was first detected late afternoon on Friday and grew to 50 square kilometers in only about 3 hours. In a video briefing, the center's Eric Thompson said the fire posed an immediate threat and those in the evacuation zone from Summerland North towards Peachland needed to get out. The evacuations come about a week after the Bradley Creek fire to the north destroyed about 230 homes on the Okanagan Indian Band Reserve and forced thousands to flee. Don Mitchell, The Canadian Press.
27: Another Ontario community hit by flooding has declared a state of emergency. Southwold Township near London in southern Ontario says the declaration was made Friday morning as heavy rains moved across the region. It's at least the third Ontario municipality to declare a state of emergency in the past week, joining St. Catharines and Niagara Falls. Asking rents in Canada have now fallen 7.5% over the past 2 years. That's according to the latest monthly analysis from Rentals.ca and Urban Nation. It found that the average asking rent fell 4% in July compared to a year earlier and now sits at $2,037. After losing a multi-million dollar lawsuit over the youth mental health crisis in New Mexico on Friday, Facebook's parent company is vowing to appeal the landmark ruling.
29: The judge ruling for users under age 18, Meta, must eliminate push notifications at night and during school hours, hide like counts, add safeguards for AI chatbots, and put new time limits on the apps, no more than 90 hours per month. Tammy Rodriguez says her daughter Selena got addicted to Instagram and developed depression and took her own life at age 11.
0: I'm doing it to save other kids' lives.
29: Her mom, now one of thousands of other lawsuits filed against social media platforms.
1: That was ABC's Elizabeth Schultz.
2: The last thing my mom said to me was just play drums.
1: And a new documentary about famed Blink-182 drummer Travis Barker is set to start streaming on Disney Plus on August 13th. Within the first 3 minutes of Travis Barker, Louder Than Fear, audiences are launched into the aftermath of a devastating 2008 plane crash, which the drummer survived. The film follows Barker from 2017 to 2026, while also doubling as a celebration of his life before and after the life altering crash. This is the Canadian Press. In sports, the Toronto Blue Jays edged the Philadelphia Phillies 5-4 in Major League Baseball action Friday. In the CFL, the Ottawa Redblacks are still winless after a 42-20 loss to the Saskatchewan Roughriders. Canada's Leila Fernandez booked a spot in the round of 16 at the National Bank Open with an upset over fifth-seeded Mira Andreeva of Russia. Fernandez says she's motivated to keep up her solid play.
3: Hearing that I'm the lone Canadian, of course, there's a little bit of pressure, but also a lot more motivation, amusement, and reasons to keep going in the path that I'm in.
1: Fernandez was also entered in the doubles draw, but lost in the first round. And Canada beat Finland 6-3 in the semifinals at the Hlinka-Gretzky Cup in Edmonton. They'll face off against the U.S. in tomorrow's final. From the Canadian Press, I'm Lisa Laporte.
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33: AI sovereignty. Vass Bednar is here. Vass is sovereign as an individual and smart with the AI things. So this all comes together quite nicely. 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
7: Hi.
33: Managing Director, Canadian Shield Institute. It's a think tank about economic sovereignty. And AI is the topic of the day today. You and I have recently spoken about AI sovereignty as a, hey, we should probably consider this. And then now it's like, we're going to make jobs and do all of the AI-ing. And then I'm going, whoa, do we need to slow down? Your takeaway from recent announcements, let's start with what's in the news.
7: A big element of what's coming out in the news is a sense of skepticism from people. And it could be that since this time last year, public sentiment towards AI has shifted a little bit, right? You're seeing more mistrust and skepticism reported, not just by individuals in terms of their own personal adoption, but also businesses, right? Now, we know Canadian firms have been historically, let's say, reluctant or slow to adopt productivity-enhancing technologies. But when it comes to AI, we're seeing firms literally report back, this isn't doing kind of what it said it would, or I don't see the productivity gains that were promised here. Recent headlines related to, say, Starbucks or Pizza Pizza, right? Global multinationals saying that we are removing, they are removing, right, algorithmic management of, say, their supply chain because of all the mistakes that were made. So I really think the big takeaway from this strategy coming forward is its optimism, right? It's very optimistic about the productivity promises that this technology makes. And I don't mean to discount that, like, when applications of AI work, like, they really work, right? There are some amazing kind of stories and vignettes about what we're able to do with this that are quite powerful. But they're also really significant failures. And I think that's kind of the climate we're in. The second and maybe last thing I'll say, because I know we're going to dig into it more, is there are these other governance elements, right? Governance of how AI is produced and how AI is applied that we see foreshadowed in this strategy, but are not a core part of the strategy in that they didn't precede it. They're not part of the foundation. Examples would be new privacy legislation, which Canada's been trying to do for like 6 years, maybe a bit more.
33: Or 60.
7: or the online harms legislation that has been forecasted. So again, a somewhat disjointed, maybe rushed, maybe, you know, something can be hasty and overdue at the same time, because this was projected to be delivered by the end of 2025, which has passed.
33: Yeah. It's kind of like the iPhone 16 Apple intelligence we were supposed to get. We got marketed and then it didn't come, and now there's a class action lawsuit. So
7: exactly.
33: I do want to bring that part up of it, which is the way that we perceive it, right? We perceive, everyone perceives AI a little bit differently. Some people are not computer users, and now they're seeing their Google search change. And that's it. They're just like, how do I find my stuff now? And then people who use something like Gemini from Google extensively, you start to realize very quickly that Gemini is a pitch man. It's like it's the Herb Tarlick of used car sales that's always pitching you a product. Click here and pitch the product, because if you click on it through Google, they get paid too, right?
7: Exactly.
33: And so, but then there's other people that use maybe like a Claude that is a little bit more square and is a little bit more businessy. And then you get into some of the other more business driven ones. And so I think everyone sees that stuff and then they can't put their finger on the government's going to use AI. And they're like, well, are they going to use the pitchman, or are they going to use the guy that hacks into my stuff, or where's it going to land? And I think that filter matters.
7: The filter absolutely matters. Again, the strategy just start to get at like who and what is producing the technology. It makes great strides towards supporting more sovereign, which is exactly what we talked about, right? Sovereign kind of foundational technologies is pretty explicit about investing, again, foreshadowing in that kind of national champion model. Canadian companies, we want to grow and scale. Canadian AI firms develop an advantage there, and some recognition that historically we've had, we've excelled in research and development, but we tend to not capture value from that kind of in the intellectual property value chain, but still very hazy. Like, what should we do?
33: We just like to give away patents, is what it is, Vass.
7: I mean, that's sort of the Canadian way, right? GLPs, too, like the science kind of happened here, But the patenting,
9: Dalhousie,
7: didn't occur. Yeah, that's right.
9: And University of Toronto has a long list of things, too, that they've done. Yep.
7: Yeah, so we can definitely level up there. I mean, look, it's a strategy. It puts a lot of things in the window. There were six pillars that were previewed as part of the spring economic statement. So we already were sort of getting a picture of, you know, a lot's going to be kind of happening at once around AI. And I think that's why you're seeing a lot of people sort of comment or feel, wow, you know, we're packaging this as a strategy. It feels a little bit jumbled, like, wow, we're trying to do kind of a lot at once. What is the sequencing? Do we know that these investments and firms are going to have the return and promise? And like, are we driving a little bit too hard on pushing firms to adopt? Like, I cannot think of a time in our history with technology when there was such a when the presumed role for the state was so strong, right, that we needed to use taxpayer dollars to kind of force or accelerate adoption. And that's the question with AI. Like, is AI closer on the spectrum of like printing press to Beanie Baby, which is not the best spectrum? You know, is it closer to this really enabling foundational technology that's truly going to revolutionize our everyday? Or is it increasingly closer to a speculative asset that cannot hold the promises that its producers make, right? I think we have a lot of evidence in like this area of the spectrum of sort of failures and overpromising and under-delivering, and not enough on this side. But this strategy for Canada takes as a given or, you know, a fact that this technology is kind of universally magnificent, and we just need to chug that Kool-Aid a little bit faster if we want to have a more productive economy.
9: Which is crazy to think when you consider there still are conversations specifically about we need to get high-speed internet everywhere. Right? Like, we don't even have that. We're like, and so, yeah, they're talking about this. But there is a separation between adoption and then, by the way, we don't want these big boxes in our neighborhoods or in our forests.
7: No one wants a data center.
9: Like, yeah. So we got to be data sovereign, but not in my backyard seems to be the notion. I mean, when you kind of teach the business of it, we're quite well suited with air temperature, access to water, space. I mean, we are quite well suited when it comes to all of this, and to not take advantage of it in some fashion would be kind of mind blowing. But I mean, I get it. Like, I wouldn't want one next door.
7: Neither would I. We are seeing significant investments in the energy grid anticipated in that strategy. And what's good about that is, you know, to further cement and accelerate our advantages in quantum computing, we're going to need more energy, right? So this is an investment that Canada, again, what is the role of the state in all this? Boosting our energy capacity to support these technologies is very important, and that is a significant element. It's impossible to ignore that increasingly we're seeing a kind of public revolt and rejection of data centers, data center productions. Like, they're just not sustained job creators, and people are appropriately quite concerned about the environmental effects as well as like the sound pollution that I've been reading a little bit about, you know, what it is like to experience living near
9: a giant typewriter all day.
7: Oh, I haven't heard that.
9: No, I'm just kidding.
7: I haven't heard it described that way. Yeah.
9: It's just a bunch of giant typewriters in a big box. All right, Vas Bednar is here, Managing Director, Canadian Shield Institute, a think tank about economic sovereignty. Now, sovereignty is such an interesting word because sovereignty doesn't seem to be really respected very much when the government's doing it to make sure everyone adopts it. So we're going to talk about this coming up. How are we adopting it, and how are we processing all of this? Excuse the pun. When we come back, stand by.
10: It's a new vision to move oil 3,300 kilometers across multiple provinces.
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1: Shane Hewitt and the Night Shift. Vass Bednar is here. AI is the conversation. Adoption is so much more. Managing Director, Canadian Shield Institute, a think tank about economic sovereignty. Sovereignty. Yes. When the government's doing it, sovereign for Canada, not very sovereign for the sovereigns.
2: I see what you're saying in pushing adoption. We're not respecting people's choice and autonomy enough when it comes to AI. There is this idea that all post-secondary students will have more access to AI. One wonders if that's just signing a really big check to foreign, American hyperscalers. I don't see it as completely disrespectful. What I actually see is a somewhat disrespectful premise is that trust is low, and in order to build trust, we just need to build people's literacy, right? So saying that low trust is a function of not understanding AI enough, I think is materially incorrect. I think low trust is the result of a product that has come to the market very early that relies on everyday people a lot of the time, right? In terms of these open large language models to test and tinker and refine them, and just makes promises it can't keep. I was sort of joking with a friend yesterday, and you'll see, Shane, I'm not as funny as I hope to be, but the plane I took to Ottawa yesterday, I'm not an aviation expert, right? I don't have a PhD in physics. I don't have high literacy of how that airplane works, but I trust it. I trust it because it's a regulated product that, has a seatbelt and keeps me safe and does what it says it's going to do, which it takes me to the correct destination in the time that was projected. That's what makes me trust it. So what makes me trust it is that, this is cyclical, it's trustworthy. And if people feel that this technology tends to not be trustworthy, for instance, when Microsoft's terms and conditions say that Copilot is for entertainment purposes only, it makes sense to me that when people are forced to integrate Copilot in their everyday jobs, they're sort of just throwing up their hands and being like, this feels ridiculous. Like,
1: one example of that?
2: Yes, tell me.
1: Happened to me. So I don't know if you follow these things, but most other people, Anthropic, which is Claude, has changed their billing. Now, the billing doesn't have it doesn't have a ticker at the top like the fuel pump does of how many tokens you use. Mm-hmm. But now you can scale. How hard does it work? Easy, hard, and each one uses more tokens. The longer your chat is, the more tokens it uses because it has to read more. You never know when you're going to run out of tokens. That's another thing. That's part of that business is not adopting this bit and piece. So it said to me, I had asked it, I use it to go into, say, a transcript of our conversation when did Vass talk about sovereignty? Give me the timestamps.
2: Okay. Right?
1: And so it goes through and it reads the transcript. It says it was at 7:22, it was at 10:01, whatever. Mm-hmm. So, and then it screwed up. And I said,
2: how bad?
1: Really bad.
2: Super bad.
1: And I said, yeah. And so it was way off topic. It said things that weren't even there, that weren't even in the transcript. And I said, well, wait a second. Your rules are you have to verify everything in the transcript. You're not mm-hmm. supposed to fabricate anything. And if anything I ask you does not make sense, you're supposed to stop. Yeah. And it says, that's fair. I won't do it again. And then I said, but you will do it again. And then it said, well, you're probably right. I will. But I'm going to try not to. And then I said, but you keep, explain to me why setting you to a hard mode that uses more tokens is better for me because mm-hmm. you're not more effective. And mm-hmm. I said, I want a refund, as I said. And it said, I don't have the authority to access that part of the model to give you a refund. And mm-hmm. I said, well, this sucks. You're not worth it. And then it said to me, it says, well, ask me again. And if I get it wrong and have to redo it, I won't charge you any tokens. And then he said, but I thought you just said you couldn't access your token things. And it says, yeah, you're right. I shouldn't have said that. I can't give you free tokens.
2: Oh, my gosh. Yeah.
1: And all it was reading a transcript, right? And every single one of those exchanges cost me my allowance of usage. And so people who are thinking, oh, the government's going to have a handle on this to implement it in all aspects of our life and build it, when our experience of it is there is no AI police, none.
2: In the digital economy, we don't have true barriers to access the market, right? We saw this with like app stores. The app store is like our super powerful regulator. It's the gatekeeper between what's on our phones and what's not. Whereas if you're creating like a medical device or a physical device, there are particular standards that we hold technology to, right? And technology can be hard or soft. I sometimes joke, like, I don't have to triple check my calculator, you know? And this is maybe just where we are with foundational models and kind of what's out in the market. But a couple of years ago, the Bank of Canada didn't go all in on NFTs or cryptocurrency. And that was smart. Thank goodness. One wonders if we are at a peak of a hype cycle when it comes to AI, and we're rushing forward on adoption in the hopes, because like we are desperate to create a more productive country, and then underinvesting in the true expression of our sovereignty, which is responsible governance.
1: Can I get another great example of this too?
2: Yeah, you have good examples.
1: 100 years ago, people were afraid to walk into a room that had electric lights.
2: Sure.
1: Some people were, they thought it was mystical voodoo. Right? I'm not going in that room. It's going to kill me.
2: Electricity is incredible.
1: Right.
2: Yeah.
1: So what happened was, is that, yes, some places burned down because they weren't set up properly. And through the course of time, there became, in our case, the CSA, and they put in standards on things like electricity. And what do we all have? And nobody even thinks twice about today. Electricity. Right. And so people have every right to be scared. But at the same time, there was a reason why people thought it was voodoo.
2: Right, because it came to the market maybe in a less reliable way, or in a way that was undergoverned or ungoverned. I mean, in 1999, it was the U.S. administration that explicitly took a position of, actually, I forget what they call it, a permissionless innovation. Sorry, where they were basically like, we're just gonna step back. We want to throw spaghetti at the wall and sort of see what happens with new technology, and you know, we're all suffering for that now. Canada sort of echoed that. Now we're trying to catch up a lot of the time, and there's only so much that you can do kind of downstream or after the fact. Again, sovereignty is about governing the economy you have in like a proactive and appropriate fashion. So that, to me, it's like I do keep coming back to this gap of like, how are we governing the creation and adoption of technology? Investing in Canadian firms, I understand. Investing in capacity that's here, totally understand and appreciate. I do think it's novel that the government is foreshadowing, you know, when we invest in certain companies, we may take an equity stake. You know, historically, the Canadian government has not seen the direct upside from the significant investments it often makes in firms. And, you know, arguably takes on risk in order to do. I don't want to make it seem like there's nothing I admire or appreciate in here. Look, there's also a total Easter egg that I haven't even told you about, which is, and Mark Carney articulated this, Prime Minister Carney, yesterday from the podium, when we see the privacy legislation that has been long awaited, they mentioned the two words surveillance pricing. That's important for Canada. That is an acknowledgement of how algorithmic systems are being applied when excessive data about an individual is used to calibrate a price that's for them or for people like them. Again, that's why it sort of can feel overwhelming to flip through the like 40-ish, maybe 52 pages to learn more.
1: Well, surveillance pricing is going to be our next conversation as I invite you to come back to talk about this more, meaning that you get charged differently than the guy next to you because they know more about you.
2: Yeah.
1: It's a wild notion to think, and I would just plant this question mark on the way out the door. Is the Canadian government investing in this so heavily because they've seen this, they've already started to invest in it, that hype cycle is at its peak, and they've already started to see the escalating costs, and they're going, uh-oh. And it's possible that that's the case, too. So more to talk about with Vass Bednar, as always, so smart, Managing Director, Canadian Shield Institute. It's a think tank about economic sovereignty. Vass, as always, thank you.
2: Thank you.
0: Staying informed.
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0: 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One of our favorite conversations, expectations of our relationship influenced by social media. It might not be doing us any good.
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0: It's the Friday Night Love Shack. That's what we like to call it. Dr. Lori Bettino is here. DrLori.com, a clinical psychologist, relationship expert, my pal, and Friday Night contributor to our conversation to help you navigate your relationship. 71010, you can text in, and we always try to go through those for stuff to ask questions of Lori as the texts do come in, so you are welcome to that. Our topic today is an interesting one, Lori. The way we look at social media is kind of like the way we look at life. Our expectations shaped by what we see on social media. Like, it's kind of like having a good friend or a bad friend, in that you could have a good friend that just talks about their partner. Oh, my husband's the nicest. He worked so hard this weekend. You know, he did the nicest thing. He brought me coffee, you know, whatever. And then you have the other one that all they do is complain about their husband. And you're kind of caught into which one mentors you a little bit and how you are in your relationship. Social media does that. And yes. It, we just pop, here's the label, poop. And now it's on my partner.
1: Unfortunately, it's like a, like, it's just a snapshot, right? So social media is like the highlight reel of something, but it's also the usually you tend to put out the best of it or what have you. But it's such, this is such a rich topic and such an important topic, because I really believe it makes us kind of caught between traditional expectations and maybe modern expectations. And I'm not sure if we realize the extent to which all media shapes our beliefs about relationships, about sexuality, about attractiveness, about what it is to be a female, a male, or whatever gender, or how to be successful. Or so it just sets up a lot, and we do need to have this conversation, because it's not like, sometimes I wonder, are we actually choosing who we want to be, or are we unconsciously following a script that is set out for us by everything we consume altogether?
0: Yeah, I like to call it autopilot. That is something like, just we're on autopilot because this is what we think we're supposed to do. Yeah. And you know, I mean, from a man perspective, can I be selfish and do the man thing first?
1: Yeah.
0: So men by nature, masculinity comes in so many different forms. And I think that most people don't understand that a provider does not mean you have to be a lumberjack. You can be a khaki pants wearing quiet person that doesn't get in fist fights at hockey games and be an incredibly masculine, confident provider for your family. Right. And you don't need to chop wood to do it.
1: And you know, interestingly, I had somebody I was talking to today who told me that he posted on social media a clip of him playing with an animal, and he took it down because he felt it made him look too soft. Which I thought was interesting, right?
0: Which, like, I would say is, well, opposite. I would say it can be
1: exactly. Well, exactly, and that's exactly what I did tell him. At least from a female perspective, this is, you know, that soft side is still important, and they don't, but this is where I realize how confusing and how contradictory the messages are that we actually get, especially with masculinity and femininity.
0: In that moment, here is a man's hand, which is a big, strong hand, and it's gently holding something that it could squish it in a second if it wanted to. There is nothing more masculine than restraint and kindness and all those things. And like, I don't see that. I don't.
1: You don't. And maybe you think about it a lot, and you are kind of a thinker. So you analyze a lot. So I would imagine that you would think that way. But for most people who kind of go through life on autopilot or not just unconsciously responding to these messages, it might feel weird, or it might feel weak to them, or what have you. So the messages are conflicting, you know. It's like, be strong but be emotionally available, right? Don't be weak, don't emotionally shut down. Like, there's those two sides. Be successful but be very present, you know. You need to build a career, but you need to be a great father, and you need to be an attentive partner, and you need to be there. And so the messages can be
0: quite... I feel tired just from you saying all those things, the expectations, right?
1: It's a lot to navigate, right?
0: It is a lot to navigate.
1: And these expectations of you've got to stay fit and you've got to maintain a social life and it's you've got to be sexually confident. Like, we put a lot of pressure on men for that kind of thing. Mm-hmm. When it comes to sexuality, we assume, you know, men always want or they know exactly what they're doing or they need to know exactly what they're doing. They have to initiate. They have to perform perfectly.
0: Make me feel wanted. That's another one you hear, right? Like, it is kind of crazy, which makes me wonder, the question is that what was the expectation on the other side of it to make somebody feel like it was too weak to post that picture? Like, who would they be worried about?
1: Well, that was exactly my question. Who are you, whose judgment are you worried about? And it really was, I think, the judgment from other men. Mm. You know, it was more about, like, my connections, which were my other men, and I don't want to appear weak to them. So I think it's also that snapshot, right? You don't want it out there. It's like, I don't want it out there that I'm such a softie, you know, then somebody might take advantage of me, you know, or something like that. So not realizing that softness is really valuable.
0: Yeah. Now, we don't talk about it for men and

0: situational, as far as I understand it, that it's not just, you know, a lumberjack and a damsel in distress, right? Like, how do you navigate that when you have this big umbrella of a label that you're trying to fulfill when you don't even know what you want?
1: Well, part of it is, again, is being aware, is being media literate, right? We need to have that literacy and be critical thinkers of what we are, in fact, absorbing. So we have to stop for a minute, and we have to be able to look at that and say, why do I feel this lack of confidence? Is it because I feel I have to measure up? And, you know, like someone my age, for example, in her 60s, I'm bombarded by messages and ads and things like to keep looking youthful. There's this message that I must indefinitely look youthful. But, you know, at some point I have to look my age. Like, I'm sorry, but there's, you know, you have to accept what happened to just accepting getting older. I feel blessed to be getting older.
0: Yeah.
1: And if we have that attitude, like we have to start shifting, making that shift a little bit.
0: Well, I mean, we can't stop caring for ourselves, but at the same time, there has to be a little bit of all the things there. So, okay, so this is interesting because there we don't really know what we want. And then maybe I'll get you to answer this in a second, is that we also find something attractive. And I don't mean necessarily like sexually attractive, but you see, a guy can see a picture of a guy in a suit and go, oh, that guy looks attractive. I want to look like that guy. And a girl, or maybe a woman in a dress and or whatever, makeup, whatever. And so you see that and you're like, oh, that person's attractive. So first of all, we kind of deny ourselves the fact that we think that that's something that we would like to do. But we have body types. I mean, these people could be chiseled and we could be barrel chested. They could be thin and, you know, and broad shoulders, and we have, you know, smaller shoulders. And so we have these it's impossible to fulfill. You couldn't even fit into the suit.
1: Oh,
0: so we're going to talk about those expectations coming up next. Dr. Lori, we'll be right back.
2: It's huge. I mean, it's the largest corruption case Toronto police have ever dealt with.
3: Accused of searching police databases for the target's address.
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1: Yes. Friday night, Love Shack. 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Nice and easy. CJAD in Montreal. You know Lori. 71010 is the text line. And we're talking about expectations, but not even our expectations. The ones that we don't realize kind of frame us. Like you see these videos about how a good wife is supposed to be or a good husband is supposed to be. And then we're like, my wife doesn't do that. Right? And it's unfair. It's not even our idea. But we were talking about comparison a little bit there, Lori, about like I could see a guy in a suit and go, man, I want to look good like that guy. And I don't even have the body type to become that guy and fit in that suit. We often lose that part because not only is our expectation unreal, we actually physiologically cannot get there.
2: Well, listen, exactly. And don't forget what in social media, especially, you get a highlight reel. You get, you know, people post curated relationships, perfect vacations, idealized bodies, romantic gestures. Do you ever see in social media relationship conflicts or awkwardness or rejection or insecurity or ordinary bodies or real life intimacy? These are not the things that are highlighted on these reels. So we end up, unfortunately, caught in this comparison trap, right? We're comparing to someone else's highly edited reality. Highly edited, okay? So, of course, you're going to ask, well, why don't I look like that? And why isn't my relationship like that? And everybody else seems to be doing X, and I'm not doing that. And so there's certainly, it's not based on reality, unfortunately.
1: Not at all. So, okay, so these are other people's, I like to think of it as glasses. Like you're putting on someone else's glasses and then changing the view of all the things. These are other people's glasses that we look at. It shows up, let's masculinity, femininity sort of look, right? Because I would say most men and women in today's world, Gen Xers and younger for sure, might not even have a very clear look at what is masculine, what is feminine anymore.
2: I think that's a good point, is who's talking to these generations about healthy masculinity and healthy femininity? Or, yeah, I know we're kind of doing the binary thing right here. I mean, just for purposes of it's just easier, but that doesn't mean we're excluding everybody
1: else. Yeah, just acknowledge it. Yeah, that's fair enough.
2: And we're just, I think it's important to acknowledge that. But it's more about, you know, people ask, oh, well, what does a real man do? You know, why would we ask that? How about, what are the qualities of a healthy man? What are the qualities of a healthy woman? That's what we should be asking. So, and we're talking about things like, you mentioned a few at the beginning of the show, right? Integrity, emotional intelligence, accountability, kindness, courage, compassion, resilience, ability to connect,
1: hard work comes in help. Asking for help is a big
2: right.
1: One.
2: Yeah. Respect for others. It's interesting because I think the tide is shifting a little bit in my practice. Believe it or not, I see more men than I do women.
1: Hmm, that's good to hear.
2: Yeah, so they are asking for help far more often. So that is a little bit of a shift that I've noticed in 35 years of practice, for sure. And again, you know, for a woman, it's not what should a woman be. It might be more a question of what allows a woman to thrive. So what are these qualities that allow a woman to thrive? Self-respect is a big one. Confidence, authenticity, emotional awareness, boundaries. We often don't talk about that. Compassion and strength and independence. Not dependency, as was once, you know, like, no, we want, that is healthy. And again, the ability to connect, all of those things. So we don't need these stereotypes. They do us a lot of harm.
1: Well, and masculinity and femininity is not gender exclusive either. And it's often,
2: it's
1: moment exclusive. And in some elements of a relationship, it's okay to not have to be masculine in that moment. And masculinity is more than, you know, body parts.
2: Oh my, far more.
1: Right? Like, I mean, because biceps and you know, body parts.
2: And I think we all have a lot of that. If we talk about energies, we have, you know, a woman can have plenty of those masculine energy things. It's just some of the stuff that I mentioned. Why does it have to be attached to a gender? Mm-hmm. Why can't these be healthy people traits?
3: Yeah.
2: Just like, why can't a woman be just as independent as a man or just as strong as a man? And why can't a man be just as nurturing as a woman?
3: Yeah.
2: Like, why does it have to be a gendered thing?
3: Yeah. It doesn't make you any less of a man.
2: It just makes us think about all that, right?
3: Yeah, less of a woman, right? And yeah, it's wild. And I know that people are going through this right now. And let me break it down just very, very simply. By definition, gender is different than sex. Sex is sort of the biology binary. If you get hit by a train, your gender will be determined by your DNA. Your sex will be determined by your DNA. Your gender and your identity. Gender is defined by identity. So let's just get those out of the way. Your sex is the DNA. If you get hit by a train, that's where that lands. And then it's by definition. Those are the words.
2: The rest is your expression.
3: It's who you are.
2: All about gender expression.
3: That's right.
2: And your identity and how you express your identity and all of that. So, yeah.
3: All of the above can be accurate at once. And the expectations from outside in. So how do we, if we have no idea, people are listening right now, they're going, okay, so I still have no idea how, if I'm a man, how do I be masculine? And if I'm a woman, how do I be feminine? How do we start that?
2: Well, first you ask yourself, where did I learn what a man is? And where did I learn what a woman is? So you have to kind of be a little bit, do some of that critical thinking of, where did I learn this? Was it in the movies? Was it on social media? Was it through pornography? Like, what did I learn? And from where does this come from? And is this, in fact, healthy? Does my definition help me or hurt me in a way, or hurt my relationship? Or, like, so you have to kind of do a little bit of that critical analysis a little bit to see if it fits. Mm-hmm. Right. And then you can use online for other purposes, you know, like you could use AI to help you look at what healthy masculinity is, healthy femininity, rather than go to these media influencers who think they know what, you know, that, you know, the guys, the kind of guys that people are following these days that we call toxic masculinity in many ways. So you want to know the difference.
3: Yeah. Yeah. I always struggle with that term because, you know, toxicity is toxicity and masculinity is masculinity. Some use one as a disguise. And I think, you know, that's kind of the loss. Talk to your friends. Ask your friends. Why not sit down over a beer or a coffee or a martini, if that's your thing, all masculinity and femininity aside, and just sit back and talk to your friends and say, hey, what does this look like for you? Like, what does it feel like? And see where it goes.
2: You know, you're asking men to do this. It doesn't feel so, may not feel so masculine to have such deep conversations.
3: It's true, and I'm a hypocrite. Like, I don't always go do that either. So I'm still also trying to figure this out, too. I think everybody is in their own way, and that's the part that's okay. DrLaurie.com. Get connected with Laurie Vitito. Thank you, bud.
2: My pleasure.
3: Shane Hewitt and The Night Shift. We will continue these conversations every Friday, and don't forget, you can grab all of them on Shane Hewitt and The Night Shift, the podcast.
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8: From the national newsroom of the Canadian Press, I'm Lisa Laporte. Evacuations are underway in BC's Okanagan as a new wildfire in the southern interior has exploded in size.
9: The Regional District of Okanagan-Similkameen's Emergency Operations Center said the fire around Summerlin was first detected late afternoon on Friday and grew to 50 square kilometers in only about 3 hours. In a video briefing, the center's Eric Thompson said the fire posed an immediate threat and those in the evacuation zone from Summerlin North towards Peachland needed to get out. The evacuations come about a week after the Bradley Creek fire to the north destroyed about 230 homes on the Okanagan Indian Band Reserve and forced thousands to flee. Don Mitchell, The Canadian Press.
8: Another Ontario community hit by flooding has declared a state of emergency. Southwold Township near London in southern Ontario says the declaration was made Friday morning as heavy rains moved across the region. It's at least the third Ontario municipality to declare a state of emergency in the past week, joining St. Catharines and Niagara Falls. Asking rents in Canada have now fallen 7.5% over the past 2 years. That's according to the latest monthly analysis from Rentals.ca and Urban Nation. It found that the average asking rent fell 4% in July compared to a year earlier and now sits at $2,037. After losing a multi-million dollar lawsuit over the youth mental health crisis in New Mexico on Friday, Facebook's parent company is vowing to appeal the landmark ruling.
10: The judge ruling for users under age 18, Meta, must eliminate push notifications at night and during school hours, hide like counts, add safeguards for AI chatbots, and put new time limits on the apps, no more than 90 hours per month. Tammy Rodriguez says her daughter Selena got addicted to Instagram and developed depression and took her own life at age 11.
11: I'm doing it to save other kids' lives.
10: Her mom, now one of thousands of other lawsuits filed against social media platforms.
8: That was ABC's Elizabeth Schultz.
12: The last thing my mom said to me was just play drums.
8: And a new documentary about famed Blink-182 drummer Travis Barker is set to start streaming on Disney Plus on August 13th. Within the first 3 minutes of Travis Barker, Louder Than Fear, audiences are launched into the aftermath of a devastating 2008 plane crash, which the drummer survived. The film follows Barker from 2017 to 2026, while also doubling as a celebration of his life before and after the life-altering crash. This is the Canadian Press. In sports, the Toronto Blue Jays edged the Philadelphia Phillies 5-4 in Major League Baseball action Friday. In the CFL, the Ottawa Redblacks are still winless after a 42-20 loss to the Saskatchewan Roughriders. Canada's Leila Fernandez booked a spot in the round of 16 at the National Bank Open with an upset over fifth-seeded Mira Andreeva of Russia. Fernandez says she's motivated to keep up her solid play.
13: Hearing that I'm the lone Canadian, of course, there's a little bit of pressure, but also a lot more motivation, amusement, and reasons to keep going in the path that I'm in.
8: Fernandez was also entered in the doubles draw but lost in the first round. And Canada beat Finland 6-3 in the semifinals at the Hlinka-Gretzky Cup in Edmonton. They'll face off against the U.S. in tomorrow's final. From the Canadian Press, I'm Lisa Laporte.
14: Welcome to Taking Stock. I'm Amanda Lang. Coming up on the show, with few signs of recovery in housing supply, are we out of the woods yet? And the right to strike is a key part of labor negotiations, but is it time to ditch it? And Coinbase has come to Canada, what you need to know about trading crypto. That's all ahead. First, for the week that was in business, it's time for the briefs. Canada posted a gain in jobs in July. Canada's economic picture has improved recently, including GDP growth in May that could have the economy expanding at a rate of 3.4% in the spring quarter. But stronger economic growth has a lagging effect on jobs, taking weeks or months to factor in. Canada's merchandise trade surplus hit $3.9 billion in June, the fourth consecutive month of trade surpluses, with total exports up 13% in second quarter. Even adjusting for currency, exports rose 5.4% and were broad-based, showing a continued diversification beyond the U.S. market. News that the U.S. Treasury joined the Bank of Japan to prop up Japan's currency served as a reminder this week of the interconnectedness of global markets. Japan is struggling with negative interest rates and high government debt and is a huge holder of U.S. Treasuries, which it might have to liquidate if the yen craters. The yield on the U.S. 30-year bond remains at levels it hasn't seen since 2007. Canadian satellite firm Telesat has landed a $2.3 billion contract for an Arctic military satellite network. The contract with Canada's Defence Investment Agency includes up to 15 years of service. It's the largest contract in Telesat's history. WestJet and its flight attendants reached a tentative deal at the start of the week, averting a strike, but not soon enough to avoid some messy travel. The airline said it would take time to get back on track after hundreds of flights were canceled. The deal still needs to be ratified by a majority of the affected employees. Shopify shares surged after it beat expectations in its latest quarter, with sales up more than 30% to $3.58 billion and profit climbing to $1.5 billion. The e-commerce platform also lifted its expectations for sales growth next quarter. And those are your business briefs. Despite efforts to boost housing supply, Canada is still behind and developers are feeling the pain on multiple fronts. Michael Waters is the CEO of Minto Group. Michael, thanks for being with us.
15: Yeah, it's nice to chat with you again, Amanda.
14: So let's just start with why we aren't doing better on the supply side. Lots of talk about it and lots of kind of goodwill around building more. We don't seem to be doing it. Why not?
15: Well, there's multiple factors at play. Housing remains relatively expensive to construct. In fact, we're in a bit of a paradigm here where houses are almost too expensive to build, yet unaffordable for Canadians to rent or buy. And that's a real problem. And it's a function of a number of factors.
14: And what are the most important of those factors? We've heard a lot about development fees and governments promising to remove them. Have we done enough on that front?
15: Well, we've certainly seen some tremendous progress on a couple of fronts. We saw in Ontario partnership between the federal government, the provincial government to cut HST on new home sales for a year. We saw a deal between the feds and the province to cut development charges. Those will deliver results, we believe. Those will really help make housing more affordable. They are, though, of course, just temporary measures. The HST rebate, just 1 year in duration. The development charge deal, 3 years. And, you know, we really need longer term solutions. We're right now in a situation where population growth has slowed. It's gone negative, in fact, because of immigration policy changes. You know, at some point, immigration numbers are going to stabilize. We're going to see population growth resume, and we're going to be back in the problems we were.
14: Meanwhile, of course, when we want the developers to be building, now would be the time. What are some of the other costs that are impeding you? I'm wondering about some of your other inputs, labor, and of course, some of the basic materials costs, which might be affected by tariffs.
15: Well, energy prices, of course, we talk about the war in Iran and surging energy prices, which is, petrochemicals are an input to so much, not just fuel for trades and suppliers delivering materials to site, but also raw inputs on anything, PVC windows, asphalt, shingles, you name it. It's through the entire a bill of materials for a new structure. So that certainly is a factor. We've got labor, of course. We've got an aging workforce or base of skilled trades. More than 20% of the folks in those trades are over 55, so certainly close to the end of their careers in the beginning. They're ultimately often the most productive labor force that you have amongst the skilled trades. So we need to really look at, our training and education funding policy. But of course, interest rates and general inflation, those are certainly impacting us. And of course, one of the most important factors is time. And development timetables remain very long. A decision to build today won't result in a new home being delivered for many, many years. And in case of a multifamily building, it may not be delivered till 2031 or later. So we need to work at shortening timetables as well.
14: Gotta leave it there, Michael. So good to have you for today.
15: My pleasure. It's nice to chat with you again.
14: Michael Waters, the CEO of Minto Group. Coming up, should workers be allowed to shut down industries by striking? A growing chorus is saying no. Stay with us.
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23: Okay.
14: Welcome back. While the WestJet strike only lasted a day, it was a reminder of how work stoppages hit the economy. Here's a look at the state of stoppages in Canada by the numbers. In 2025, there were 229 total work stoppages lasting an average of 29 days and adding up to 4.3 million person days not worked. That's a high watermark not seen since 2005. While the number of stoppages fell from the record levels of 272 in both 2023 and 2024, the number of work days were lower in those years, 3.4 million in 2023 and 2.4 million in 2024. The private sector saw 118 of those work stoppages, affecting 105,000 workers. The public sector accounted for 111 of the 2025 stoppages, affecting 187,000 workers. Key issues for stoppages are wages. Average annual increases hit 4% in major collective agreements in 2025, up from averages of 3.4% in 2024. Wage gains in the private sector outpaced the public sector, hitting 4.2% in 2025, with the first-year increases in new collective agreements hitting 7%. A recent Senate report recommends changes to the labor code to establish alternative dispute resolution systems that would avoid strikes in the marine and rail sectors, arguing those adversely affect the national interest. So should strikes be disallowed by law in sectors of national importance? Derek Hines is president and CEO of FETCO. Derek, thanks for being with us.
24: Nice to be with you, Amanda.
14: So this notion that, you know, the government might deem some sectors to be strategically important, focus here on marine and rail. Does that make sense to you when you think about losing the right to strike?
24: Well, two things. First of all, it makes sense to understand what the right to strike even means to begin with. I think there's a fallacy out there that the right to strike is absolute in some way, and it's not. We believe it has always been, in certain circumstances, reasonable to impose some limits on this right to strike when the national public interest is at stake.
14: And so in this case, do you feel as though this is an incursion or, to your point, this already exists and we don't maybe even need this conversation?
24: I think it already exists, but what I do think we need is a better process. So clearly we've seen a pattern of unsettling strikes in some of these industries. And what we think will be helpful are some new tools in the minister's toolbox to help her navigate these situations so that we can avoid some of the catastrophic impacts that Canadians have been experiencing over the past few years.
14: What are some of those tools that you want in the toolbox?
24: Well, a really good example is something called the special mediator. We think it will be helpful in the midst of some of these really difficult disputes if the minister could impose or introduce a special mediator who could be used to help bring the parties together with some special authorities to do so, but ultimately to write a report to the minister at the end of that process to indicate where there may be some alignment, where there may be some divergence, and recommend a path forward to the minister before a work stoppage could be allowed to occur.
14: Would you agree that there might make sense, and it does exist now, Derek, but that more often there would be an upfront agreement to go to a special mediator or binding arbitration and just take the striking potential off the table in some industries, thinking of the WestJet strike and how damaging it can be?
24: Well, the WestJet strike is a really good example, we think, of a work stoppage that didn't need to happen. So could an agreement be made upfront to try a different path? Of course, that exists today. But what we do think is needed is actually some prescription within the Canada Labour Code that the minister could have some tools at her disposal to help her avoid these outcomes.
14: It seems as though ministers want to avoid getting involved because politically it looks meddlesome. But you're saying update the Labour Code to help them navigate that better?
24: Frankly, we don't really want them involved. In an ideal world, collective bargaining would work, but the reality is sometimes it just doesn't. And there needs to be some intervention from the government. So we think it would actually make sense to narrow this path, to create a path that the minister could use rather than deal with these in a one-off basis after a work stoppage has begun. Let's create a pathway in these extreme circumstances where the stakes are high, where the minister can pull some levers to help us avoid a work stoppage that shouldn't begin in the first place.
14: Just really quickly, there are some industries that don't allow strikes at all. Should that list be expanded?
24: It's difficult to do that because some of those are really around human health and safety, right? Mm-hmm. Essential services designation is really hard to achieve from a constitutional perspective. What we want to see are charter compliant changes that would allow in these other circumstances in industries where the impacts are really significant on Canadians to offer alternative pathways for the minister to help the parties get a resolution of the bargaining.
14: Leave it there, Derek. Thanks for being with us.
24: Thank you.
14: Derek Hines is president and CEO of FETCO. It's obvious that the ability to bargain collectively is an important right for labor, but should it include the right to stop work? Jim Stanford is director of the Center for Future Work. Jim, thanks for being with us.
1: My pleasure, Amanda.
14: There are times when a strike feels quite outdated and really from a bygone era. I wanted to start big picture with this idea that it could be prohibited in some sectors. What's your take on that notion?
1: Well, strikes are prohibited in some sectors, Amanda. There's nothing new about that. Most provinces cannot have a strike in the hospital, for example, because people's lives are at stake. So we've got a well-established procedure for setting out what are essential services that are necessary to continue in the interests of public safety and well-being. So it's not whether strikes are allowed or not. In most cases, they are allowed, but we have precedents for when they should be restricted. But the point here is these employers are not saying take away the right to strike for public safety. They're saying take away the right to strike because it hurts my bottom line and it's an inconvenience and I don't want to have to deal with the problem. And that would be a very slippery slope, particularly for private sector employers.
14: There are, and the WestJet case is a good example. The pain is shared by the customers and the damage can be lasting, right? It's not just, you know, my inconvenience this time. It's now I'm going to think twice, perhaps, about booking that airline if I feel like they let me down. The goodwill effect, I guess, can drag on, Jim. Does that make the argument against the strike, even in terms of those who are doing the collective bargaining, because you're actually hurting the entity that you're actually trying to make more successful?
1: No, I don't think it changes the calculation at all. And if anything, it just increases the pressure on WestJet's management to find ways to get a deal without a work stoppage because of the threat that, well, customers might move to another airline. And that's part of how capitalism works. Companies are supposed to compete with each other. So I don't think employers have a leg to stand on to say this strike is inconveniencing me and hurting my business and my customers. To some extent, that's the whole point of a strike. It's to impose a cost of disagreement on the other side to force them to make some tough decisions. So 99% of contracts are renewed without strikes. And Canada has a relatively well-functioning collective bargaining system. And the benefits of it are clear in terms of wage growth that has been healthy, supported the economy and supported families, and a level of inequality in our society, which is much better than other countries where the right to strike is prohibited more widely.
14: Let me ask why binding arbitration wouldn't be the way to go. Third party, independent, kind of a fair arbiter of the issues at hand. Why wouldn't both sides welcome that?
1: Well, binding arbitration, again, is not something unfamiliar. We have it in many places in Canada, including in those sectors where essential services are protected and there can't be a strike. And even some unions in the private sector voluntarily accept binding arbitration as a different way of settling disputes at the end of the day. So it's not unheard of, but it has to be voluntary from both sides. And arbitration can work in some cases, but where it's challenging, and even where employers tend to not want it, is when either side is looking for a kind of a breakthrough in terms of some new principle or some new idea that they want to improve in bargaining. For employers, it could be, you know, some big change, like taking away a defined benefit pension plan. Or for workers, it could be, like the WestJet case, trying to change the compensation structure so that flight attendants are paid for each hour, even when the plane is on the ground. Mm-hmm. So arbitrators tend to shy away from breakthrough type of situations. So this is one reason why it's rarely used in a voluntary setting, but it's not unheard of. And if employers can sweeten the deal for the union and say, look, let's do this by arbitration, and here's, you know, some benefits that you'll get from it, a fair deal, basically, then they might be able to convince the unions to do it voluntarily. But when it's imposed, this is where, again, it's a slippery slope that eventually leads to the removal of the right to strike for significant groups of workers. And that, I think, would be very damaging.
14: Jim, so good to have you. Appreciate your time.
1: Thank you, Amanda.
14: Jim Stanford is the director of the Center for Future Work. Coming up, Canadians will have access to a new crypto exchange. We'll get the lowdown from the CEO. That's still ahead. But first, it was reportedly an allergic reaction that prompted Hershey to recall its milk chocolate kisses in Canada. Specifically, the Canadian Food Inspection Agency said undeclared contamination with almonds is the culprit. The chocolates were sold across the country with a best before date of July 2027. The chocolates are the kind of treat often purchased by allergy sufferers or their parents specifically for their safety. So the damage of this recall could be lasting and leave a bitter taste for many. We're back after this.
2: Love is now a three-letter word. L-O-V, Lexus of Vaughan. Enjoy an elevated luxury car buying.
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14: Coinbase was the first international crypto exchange to register as a restricted dealer in Canada and has plans for expansion. Eric Richmond is CEO of Coinbase Canada. Thanks for being here, Eric.
0: Thanks for having me.
14: So for Canadians who are curious about the crypto world, what do they need to know about Coinbase?
0: Yeah, so I mean, Coinbase has been registered for over a year and a half now. And, you know, our first chapter in Canada was really about being a crypto exchange. But Coinbase's vision is a lot broader than that. Our mission is to increase economic freedom. And in practice, what that really means is using this new technology to upgrade the financial system in Canada that's built on decades-old rails. Because if you really think about it, our current legacy financial infrastructure has a lot of friction. For example, why do banks close at 4 p.m.? Why do wires need to go through multiple correspondent banks when you're sending it internationally? Why does it take a long time for those things to settle? Why do certain Canadians only have access to certain assets and not others? Mm-hmm. And really, there's new ways and a new technology being blockchain technology that really helps with the information flow, but also the value flow of these financial assets. And that's what Coinbase we're really focused on bringing to Canadians. And really what my focus is for sort of the next phase of Coinbase in Canada is to bring what we call the Everything Exchange to Canadians. And the Everything Exchange really is having one place for all Canadians to have their financial experience in one embedded app and experience that's frictionless 24/7 and provides Canadians a trusted brand of Coinbase within the regulated framework we have here in Canada.
14: So when you say that Everything Exchange, you mean I can bank there, I can have financial products there, I can trade there as well. So there would be models like that exist. Wealthsimple might be the closest comparison, but are you doing things they are not?
0: For sure. And the way we look at it is, how do we leverage blockchain technology to do some of that? So stablecoins would be a perfect example. Stablecoins is a way to send funds from one place to the other without the need for intermediaries. It settles instantaneously. Even last month, we saw $1.8 trillion in stablecoin flows globally. That was up over 125% from the same year prior. And it's applying this technology to everyday financial assets. So we recently announced our recent product showcase for Coinbase that we're looking at tokenized equities. And there's a lot of efficiencies that can be gained from bringing some of these old financial assets onto this new technology and ensuring that the flow of value is seamless and frictionless.
14: You know, Canadians will be very aware that there are risks with this technology, even though they're perceived in some ways to be less risky, safer. People's Bitcoin were actually hacked, or the crypto was actually hacked through cold cards. Just without getting too technical for folks, how do you kind of reassure people that this is actually a safe way to store value and to trade value?
0: Yeah, so you know, the cold card incident was an interesting one. It was a bug basically in the code of that hardware manufacturer. But at Coinbase, you know, we custody over close to $250 billion in assets globally. And that includes some of the largest ETFs, both in Canada, but also in the US as well. And you know, at Coinbase, we take security at the forefront of what we do. The focus is to ensure that Canadians and our customers are comfortable with our posture here. And I won't get too technical in it, but you know, in terms of the hack that you're sort of alluding to is people who are custodying these assets themselves. So if there are certain steps that these customers had taken, their assets would not have been compromised. And these are obviously steps that Coinbase takes at its core. And we have a dedicated team that provides this custodial infrastructure for a significant chunk of the crypto market globally.
14: Got to leave there, Eric. So good to have you. Appreciate your time.
0: Great. Thanks for having me.
14: Eric Richmond is CEO of Coinbase Canada. Time for the takeaway and bracing for good news. It's summer in Canada, and for many Canadians, that still feels like a preciously fleeting time to slow down and enjoy some great Canadian activities, from campfires by a lake to backyard barbecues. But while we sun and swim, it's worth noticing something odd happening in our economy, specifically good news. From stronger than expected economic growth in May to a pop in our exports, it suddenly feels like, at a high level at least, things are improving. And while GDP data can feel a bit remote when the price of hot dogs is still high, there is some evidence that the positive energy will trickle down. A survey by KPMG of a cross-section of Canadian business leaders is surprisingly upbeat, even though some of the economy's toughest headwinds remain. The National Business and Trade Outlook Survey showed that more than half of businesses think the federal government's strategic moves will make them better off in the next 3 years. An even higher number think that policies designed to offer support for businesses are working. Two-thirds of the businesses surveyed also said they've adjusted their prices to account for tariffs, suggesting a high level of adaptability. For consumers and employees, confidence by business leaders is great news. Only a confident business spends money to invest in its future, and only one that sees its prospects improving will expand and add to its employee base. These are all signs that despite some massive pressures, including a trade war we didn't start and inflation that we didn't create, Canada may be finding its way back to growth. Those GDP numbers for May at 3.4% annualized aren't just solid, they're fantastic. Most of us might need a little time to adapt to the idea that things are on the upswing, especially as we have daily reminders of the affordability issue all around us. Like whiny kids in the back of the car on our way to a great destination, we can't help asking, are we there yet? But like the leaders surveyed by KPMG, we aren't backseat passengers. We're more like teammates rowing a boat together. My takeaway, it doesn't help anyone to be a Pollyanna about the economy, but let's not get so accustomed to bad news that we forget what good news looks like. That's Taking Stock for this week. I'm Amanda Lang. Thanks for being with us.

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0: And we have heard from a lot of people, and thank you for your talkbacks and your text messages on the passing of 92-year-old Lloyd Robertson. Here's the way he ended his final broadcast in 2011.
1: I am deeply grateful to the many of you who have stayed with us through it all. For me, it's been a rare privilege to have been able to serve in this position for so long. It's been a front row seat to history. If someone had told me 60 years ago this would be my life, I would have said they were crazy. I will see you along the way. And that's the kind of day it's been, this Thursday, September the 1st, for all of us at CTV News. Good night.
0: Remembered by a lot of people over the last little while, Robert Fife talking about what a gem he was in the newsroom, always keeping those small-town values. And I can attest to what a humble, kind man that he is, something that Richard Krause talked about earlier today.
2: He was such a kind and generous person. And I think that the thing that made him great as a broadcaster, which was his ability to look into a camera and be speaking to millions of people at a time, but make it feel like he was only speaking to you.
0: It was a real gift. As Peter Mansbridge, who is up there when you talk about the greats in terms of Canadian broadcasters, he would give all of the praise to Lloyd.
3: In the sports world, they talk about goats, right? Greatest of all time. Lloyd was a goat. He was our goat in the broadcast business. He was the greatest of all time, and he will remain that way. So, you know, it's a sad day, but it's also a day to celebrate a remarkable career that had an impact on all of us.
0: I would say that, honestly, as I said earlier, when I heard that somebody in the CTV Toronto newsroom had said that adage that you don't want to meet your heroes is the exact opposite of truth. If you think that Lloyd Robertson was a great newsman, anchorman, and you met the human being, you would say that this guy surpassed any kind of accolades that he would get for the job that he did with the accolades he would receive as a human being. I wanted to talk to someone who's done that job on both sides of the border in America on ABC's, worked for CBC, and finished his career with CTV News. And that is Kevin Newman, who joins us right now. Kevin, thank you very much for your time.
5: Hey, Jim. Thanks for the invite. I appreciate it a lot.
0: I saw that you posted on social media a picture with Lloyd. I don't know what you want to do or where you want to go, but I want you to take it wherever you want to take it. When you heard that he had passed away, what were your thoughts?
5: Well, I guess grace and decency. I mean, you've heard that from a lot of the people already. And the Lloyd that is being talked about today is, I mean, if you or I could, when our time comes, to get the kind of uniformity of opinion about the kind of character we are and, you know, our principles and how we dealt with people, my goodness, I don't think either of us will do that. I don't think anybody could, because he really was, as Mansbridge said, the greatest of all. And in some ways, I think I thought about, oh, yeah, that kind of makes sense, because, you know, what he was so great at was carrying us as a country through turmoil. And, you know, if Grandfather Robertson was okay, everyone else felt okay. And the country's facing a great deal of turmoil now. And to lose that kind of steadying voice is another loss for the country, really.
0: It's, you know, when we talk about, and we've heard from so many people who, just a little note I was talking about earlier, working late night radio at 1 o'clock in the morning, you're wondering because you're not getting any phone calls if anybody is listening. And I would get phone calls from Lloyd where he would say, hey, I really enjoy your show. Don't get frustrated. I think you're doing a great job. And for the kind of thing that I would do, which would never be in the same sentence mentioned as, you know, journalism and that sort of thing, that meant a lot to me. And what we've heard today are a lot of careers getting advice from someone who you just didn't think would have the time for you, but would step down and say some kind words and maybe give you a point in the right direction.
5: Or was also up at 2 a.m. like you were, because he had to do an 11 o'clock newscast at a very advanced age. I don't know how he did it. I don't have the energy for that now. But I had an interesting relationship with him. When I look at the arc, I first worked for Laureate in my 20s as the Atlantic bureau chief for CTV News. And he was that icon to me. Like, you don't want to meet your, you know, the guy you admire. You know, I couldn't speak in front of him. It was that kind of relationship. And then I left, and then I was a competitor to him at Global National for a decade. And when they came to me and they said, we want you to create a national newscast for Global to go against Lloyd Robertson, you know, I thought, oh, I don't want to kick Lloyd Robertson. So we made a newscast at the dinner hour, and we made it very different from Lloyd's because nobody could do it better than him. And I don't think anybody who thought that they could would be disappointed. And so I was a competitor to him, and he was always gracious. But it wasn't until I went to CTV in the last 10 years of my career, and he turned over W5 to me. And that picture that you mentioned that I have in my social feeds is a lunch that I'd asked Lloyd to have with me before I accepted the job. And so we went to his favorite little cafe and sat down. And I was suddenly inside that special place that Lloyd didn't show many people of. Mm. It was a tough competitor, a very sharp judge of character. He always knew where the political threats to his job were, what the business threats were to continuing an investigative show like W5. And I felt after that, I thought, oh my goodness, I've had such a long relationship with this man, and I am now someone that he trusts enough to give me the straight goods as he knows them.

0: didn't share that with many people, but I felt, okay, I now see that he sees me as someone that he can safely hand off something as important as W5 to. And before he did that, he wanted to give me the straight goods.
1: Usually we would say we'll never see somebody like him again because the person was so talented. But in this day and age, Kevin, you know how the landscape in news and television and media and radio has changed. We actually won't. There's not going right. to be as somebody as important as him ever again. And that's no disrespect to any of the people who have those jobs now.
0: No, and you're right, Jim. I mean, there's no way. I mean, you know, just the ratings alone tell you that. But, you know, those jobs don't carry the same sort of here's the storyteller around a campfire moment. You know, now media and the conversation isn't a campfire. It's a wildfire.
1: Yeah.
0: And so I think that's very true. And I thought of that a lot. And they were incredibly, having had that job at another network and having worked at, you know, Global, CBC, ABC, those are incredibly powerful jobs. They are people like Lloyd and Peter and me and the people doing it now. They are the last check before something goes out into the public airwaves. And if... And so the character of the person, how they were brought up, really matters. And the thing about Lloyd Robertson, because I got to go back to Stratford with him when we did a W5 feature for his biography and walk around the town, he was always from Stratford. And that's a small town in Ontario that teaches you, don't get too big for your britches, stay humble, work your... I'm on radio, I can't say it. Work hard. Be a man of great character and wisdom. And that's who he was all the way through. He was probably the only true television news star in Canada. But as soon as you were with him, you didn't feel any of that. And I felt that from others.
1: Yeah.
0: And it just wasn't him.
1: Kevin, thank you very much for your time. I really appreciate it.
0: Yeah, buddy. Thanks for asking.
1: Kevin Newman, retired anchor with CTV, has worked at Global, CBC, ABC in the United States. His thoughts on the passing of Lloyd Robertson.
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7: is not to disclose to your closest advisors, your fellow board members, something of consequence that you're even considering, let alone proposing. That's fatal, and you lose confidence in that individual. Certainly, I don't have confidence in Mr. Infantino after this point.
8: So that's Carney. You might be like, well, who cares what Carney thinks? Well, probably a lot of people. I know you don't like it. No, a lot of people don't like the sway that he might have in Europe, but that's an important voice. At least when I read a couple of articles about what Infantino has got himself in trouble on, and this would be the straw that breaks the camel's back. Let's not forget FIFA, not known as being entirely on the up and up, having stadiums built in Qatar by slave labor, then peace prizes for Donald Trump, overturning red cards. That kind of stuff is gross enough. Now being criticized from all corners of the footy world around the globe, Infantino has got himself into trouble to the point where he has apparently asked the folks in Morocco to say something nice about him. And if he says they say something nice about him, he will give them the final game in an upcoming World Cup. Also, FIFA has apparently come out with a press release that says, hey, stop making fun of me or call or criticizing me, meaning FIFA and the board, or there will be consequences. I don't know how that happens when almost everybody around the world is calling for the guy to resign. We do not want Gareth Wheeler to resign. You might know Gareth from fantastic stuff, including following him on Instagram, lead commentator when it comes to soccer/football on One Soccer. He's kind enough to join us right now. Gareth, thank you very much for your time.
9: Jim, how are you today? Are you in a good mood or are you angry today?
8: I am. Thank you for asking. I think I'm in a pretty good mood. I'm in a pretty good place over the past couple of years. I'm in a way better spot. What about you? You heard the opening and ask when we were asking people what PKH for happiness was?
9: Exactly. I'm in a great mood today. Probably in a better mood than Gianni Infantino these days, because it's been a rough week and a half for him as his job has come on the line. But I'm in a great mood, man. Like, life's good right now. Spending time by the pool. Some downtime after the World Cup, but the soccer news just continues.
8: Yeah. Okay, so let's talk a little bit about, because in that opening, I might have said a lot of words out of my mouth, but I didn't mention the latest controversy, which is what Carney in that clip was alluding to, where it looked like he was trying to allow a company. And it's funny, I was listening to a sports podcast yesterday. They were talking about this, where Infantino was trying to allow corporate interests to control one-fifth of FIFA, where a whole bunch of, I guess, the guys at FIFA would get rich. I couldn't discern whether or not they were angry about that or they were angry about the connection to Kushner, thus the connection to Trump.
9: Oh, I think it's all a very uncomfortable relationship right now. Like, what happened last week that set this off, that has put Gianni Infantino right in the spotlight for all the wrong reasons, is that a potential commercial sell-off to private investors, 20% of FIFA World Cup Ventures. FIFA is supposed to be a not-for-profit organization, which is hilarious for an entity that has $4 billion in reserves just buried away for a rainy day. But it caught people off guard for a number of reasons. One, there was no consultation among anyone else within the FIFA Congress, which includes 211 member associations that represent all the countries that play in FIFA-sanctioned competitions. No one in the executive, no one was consulted whatsoever. So what it appears to be is more of a power play by Gianni Infantino to secure more influence, more money, more power, a cozier relationship with Donald Trump and his associates, more so than anything that would benefit FIFA. So there's been wide-scale pushback. Like, just the way that soccer's approach worldwide is much different than the corporate entities that run the NFL or the NHL or any of these very North Americanized sports where we're used to this stuff. Soccer's supposed to be for the people. It's supposed to be something that, yeah, makes a lot of money, but in essence, the game is the game, and it's not for sale. So this has caught everyone off guard, and there's been widespread pushback. UEFA is still threatening to boycott all FIFA competitions. There was a presidential election for the president of FIFA where Gianni Infantino, 2 weeks ago, was going to walk his way to another 4 years in charge. Instead, now that's being put into doubt, though he still has his backers. The African Federation is still supporting Infantino at this point and support his re-election and are pretending that an apology by Infantino for trying to go forward with such a venture is absolutely okay. And, troubled water is all passed by now, which seems completely out of whack. There's just simply no way that Infantino can stay in charge of FIFA. And as long as the biggest power brokers in the game of football, UEFA, which is all the European countries,
8: yep,
9: band together and threaten to boycott, then I just don't see any way forward for Infantino. Not only be reelected, Jim, but he's going to be forced to resign in disgrace. This is how bad this is of a look for him.
8: I was going to say, and how big of a deal to get off on a bit of a tangerine is the outrage that we heard from a lot of people when it came to hydration breaks and a halftime show for the final game?
9: Well, it was all commercialization of the sport, which I think we understand that all sporting entities in the entertainment world are going to try and creative ways to sell their product. But I think that this is just seemed a step too far to go along with all the Donald Trump, like giving him a peace prize and making the World Cup draw basically an ode to Trump. That was too much. The political intervention during the World Cup, which Gianni Infantino seemed to just give a green light to when it came to the American team and the phone call that was placed to him. It all just seems completely corrupt. Now, a lot of people might say, well, FIFA's been corrupt before. Well, Sepp Blatter and his cronies before, they were corrupt in terms of selling World Cups and who would be beneficial for and who would make the biggest bribe. But when the integrity of the game is put on the line, and the worry is if you sell off 20% of commercialization of the World Cup, well, what does that mean? Because private interests are going to try to push the game forward, which will make it more expensive. Maybe the hydration breaks will be longer. Maybe a World Cup will be every 2 years instead of 4 years. Infantino's already pushing, moving things up from 48 teams to 64 teams. Then you just kind of lose what the World Cup was all about. That is the impending threat, and that's where I see that most people in the soccer world see the writing on the wall that this is a step too far, a step they don't want to take.
8: In Britain, we see all sorts of politicians not try to weather the storm, and they stand aside. We saw that recently with their prime minister. Is there any way to remove him if he doesn't resign?
9: I think there's going to be a lot of pressure. If UEFA boycotts, and these are the European countries, 55 of them, once again, have stand lockstep and said, we will boycott FIFA events. I mean, the Women's World Cup is next year. There's an under-20 World Cup where Canada just qualified for last night. There's another event coming up later on this fall. UEFA are really the financial, muscle behind FIFA. That's where the game is the most profitable from a commercial perspective worldwide. If those European nations remove themselves from the FIFA equation, what are you left with?
8: Yeah.
9: Your men's and women's World Cup winners came from Spain, and there's been European dominance in recent years. So Infantino's under the cosh. We'll see what CONCACAF has to say, which is the North American, Central American, Caribbean regions. Like, I mean, Mark Carney coming out and saying that Infantino can't continue, I give him a lot of credit for doing that, because you know, Canada's stake and his reputation. He was very much at the forefront of Canada hosting the World Cup just two months ago. Our own federation's been a little bit more quiet on that, but there's not a whole lot of soccer leadership in our federation right now. It's more business people, right?
8: Gareth, thank you very much. I always appreciate your time.
9: Thanks, Jim. Keep on smiling.
8: Gareth Wheeler from One Soccer, their lead commentator. We appreciate that. Folks, let's keep on smiling, okay?
10: This is Jim Richards on News Talk 1010, Toronto. Your commute.
11: Right lanes are closed.
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12: 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Travel.
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17: From the National Newsroom of the Canadian Press, I'm Lisa Laporte. Evacuations have ramped up overnight as a new wildfire near BC's Okanagan Lake exploded in size. Eric Thompson with the Regional District of Okanagan-Similkameen's Emergency Operations Center says this wildfire is a force to be reckoned with.
18: The fire is displaying aggressive rank 5 behavior. That's very serious behavior. That's a concern. That means that a flame front with a fast rate of speed and moderate to long range spotting. Spotting is when you have flames jumping and potentially starting new smaller fires. That means rapid growth is expected.
17: The latest evacuation order comes from the community of Summerland and encompasses the entire district, which is home to roughly 12,000 people. There's increased security at a Toronto street festival this weekend, weeks after two people were gunned down in a shooting at another city event. A spokesperson for Toronto's popular Taste of the Danforth Festival says they've gone the extra mile with security arrangements as the event returns to the city after a two-year hiatus. The federal government is working on a multi-year project that would identify areas of Canada that lack local news coverage.
19: The idea is to map out news deserts where there are no local outlets at all, and areas of news poverty where outlets aren't meeting critical information needs. That might be a place where newsrooms have been so cut back that no one is regularly covering City Hall. There hasn't historically been a feasible way to keep track of this data, but AI is now making that possible. Researchers will also make use of a network of human verifiers, which includes local librarians, to confirm the findings. Anya Cutadeglia, The Canadian Press, Ottawa.
17: Todd Blanche has narrowly been confirmed as U.S. Attorney General. U.S. President Donald Trump's former personal attorney's command of the Justice Department was cemented early this morning in a close Senate vote. The Republican-led Senate voted 50-49 to make Blanche the second confirmed Attorney General since Trump returned to the White House.
20: Would you mind if I got a ride home with my friend?
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20: We're just running lines.
21: Everyday call it these days.
17: And the Netflix Sandler connection continues with the coming-of-age musical comedy drama Don't Say Good Luck. The Happy Madison production stars comedian Adam Sandler's daughter, Sunny. She plays a high school theater student whose school play aspirations are complicated by the illness of her mother, played by Melanie Lynskey. The film also stars Steve Buscemi, Stephanie Beatrice, and Max Greenfield and starts streaming on Netflix on August 14th. This is the Canadian Press. In sports, the Toronto Blue Jays edged the Philadelphia Phillies 5-4 in Major League Baseball action Friday. In CFL action, the Ottawa Redblacks are still winless this season after a 42-20 loss to the Saskatchewan Roughriders. Canada's Leila Fernandez booked a spot in the round of 16 at the National Bank Open with an upset over fifth-seeded Mira Andreeva of Russia. Fernandez says she's motivated to keep up her solid play at the WTA Tour event.
22: Hearing that I'm the lone Canadian, of course, there's a little bit of pressure, but also a lot more motivation, amusement, and reasons to keep going in the path that I'm in.
17: Fernandez was also entered in the doubles draw but lost in the first round. And Canada beat Finland 6-3 in the semifinals at the Hlinka-Gretzky Cup in Edmonton. They face the U.S. in the final today. From the Canadian Press, I'm Lisa Laporte.
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0: The weekend is off to a pretty quiet start. There is one slowdown to keep an eye on in Mississauga. 403 eastbound, a stalled vehicle is blocking the right lane at East Gate. Emergency crews are on scene right now, but traffic is still light, so you're only seeing minor delays through that stretch. If you're heading into the east end for the Taste of Danforth, closures remain in place all weekend. Danforth Avenue is closed between Broadview and Jones until 4 a.m. Monday. Time Saver Traffic, I'm Sonia Sash. Your next update at 6:15. 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
1: Welcome back to the program. I am Graham Richardson. I hope you're having a good Friday. If you think that it's important that Canada and the United States get a deal and some measure of agreement on a new trading arrangement, so far, it's been a pretty good day, I think. We'll see. It appears there are back-and-forth proposals. The Globe and Mail since confirmed by CTV, reporting that concessions are on the table on both sides, it looks like. Nothing super specific. Somebody who's watching this very closely is Flavio Volpe, the president of the Automotive Parts Manufacturers Association of Canada and member of the Prime Minister's Council on Canada-U.S. Economic Relations. Flavio, thanks for joining us.
3: Thanks for having me on, Graham.
1: I know you're not going to, if you know things, you can't really reveal them anyway. I understand that. But macro here, things appear to be moving. How optimistic are you?
3: Look, for the first time in a year and a half of this trade war, we have serious, senior, in-person discussions with both sides committed to the table on a frequent cadence of meetings. I think your audience would understand the difference between that and responding to Twitter threats and making unilateral concessions in the hopes that there'll be some movement. It really is a sea change in how we are approaching it from both sides.
1: What is driving the American side from your perspective to make moves at the table? And are they, as far as you can tell?
3: Well, before this threat of these new Section 338 tariffs, you and I spoke, and I've been rather public about this, that I thought that we were working substantively through a list of irritants between the two countries and that we were rather close. And, you know, we were all, those of us with the scars and the gray hairs from the 2018-2019 NAFTA renegotiations know that Donald Trump likes to turn up the heat as he gets close to a conclusion. And so the 338s weren't new objectives, but they were new tactics. The Americans said they want booze back on the shelves. We didn't make that concession in advance. They went and put tariffs on Canadian booze. They want concessions in dairy. We didn't come and promise them, so they went and put tariffs on dairies. So we said, these are new tactics to drive this thing to a conclusion and maybe get a little bit more leverage from their point of view. So it tracks with where we are. What is publicly reported, and I'm happy to comment on, is that we're having comprehensive discussions, not about just those 338 tariffs and the premise, but the reasons that we got there, which is the national security tariffs on Canadian goods. And then also, it looks like both sides understand and acknowledge that we're each other's best partner. So we're having conversations on things that, you know, we need pull markets on and they need sources on, like energy and critical minerals and defense collaboration. If we ever have an issue where we have to deploy the equipment that we buy for the Canadian Armed Forces, if we were on the wrong side of our American partners, we probably would have a problem that is bigger than the equipment that we have. And, And finally, they want to refine. They've been talking to the Mexicans about the USMCA new rules. They want to do new things with that agreement. Well, sure, but let's settle all those other things, and then let's formally talk about the underlying relationship.
1: Okay, so for people who are not following it as closely as you are, if I understand it correctly, there's a couple of things that we may get out of this. For critical industries like steel and aluminum, we may get a lower tariff, even if it's not zero. Is that your understanding? I mean, I've seen it reported publicly, and we, I think, on our side have confirmed it at CTV.
3: Yeah, look, I think Canada's position is we don't want those tariffs. The U.S.'s position is everybody's going to have some tariffs. And so somewhere between those two positions, we're likely to land.
1: Okay.
3: And the same thing on automotive.
1: And explain to me automotive, because I look at that with great concern as a person in Ontario. I understand the ripple effect of your industry, like for instance, Southwestern Ontario. When you talk about auto jobs, it's not just an auto job. Can there still be a Canadian auto industry when the Americans are talking like this?
3: Look, we've been very clear that if they tariffed parts, they'd shut down the industry, and we were able to advocate for a zero tariff on parts last May. We didn't do a victory lap, and it probably sounds like a surprise for some of your listeners that there aren't tariffs on auto parts. We kept the industry going that way, and very importantly for the Ontario employment base, that's about three-quarters of that employment. Mm-hmm. There's still tariffs on cars, and those cars, car production in Canada is down about 25% because of that. Our position is if they want their retaliatory tariffs removed, we want the original tariffs that were retaliated on removed. They may have a position now that says that's not possible, but I get some optimism from the fact that we're having a comprehensive economy-wide conversation, and that there may be some benefits that they could get in some of the other conversations we're having on, like, access to energy products and critical minerals that might move that automotive discussion to where we need it to be, which is back to zero tariff access for compliant vehicles.
1: There's the popular opinion with some evidence out there that any deal with Mr. Trump isn't really that great because he doesn't respect it. Is that fair? A fair assessment so far?
3: Yeah, sure. That's fact-based. You know, what we're doing here is you have to work towards an agreement anyway. You can't just say that and then say, well, we shouldn't do anything.
1: Right.
3: You have an obligation to try to do something, but you're going to do it with both eyes open, and then try to make sure that what you do here is you're striking an agreement to the benefit of the country in partnership with the United States. Understand that you're going to have to be politically sensitive for as long as that president and that movement is in charge. But you know, you got to try your best in the moment that you have to secure a viable future for Canadian industries.
1: In your mind, how effective has the booze ban been? Because it certainly got their attention.
3: Yeah, we're talking about it, and I think the principle of it and I've said this publicly many times, and I've also said it to the premier. I thought that it was effective in helping them understand that we're not a vassal state. That not only do we have sovereignty, we also have leverage. And the premier's been very clear. He said it 2 or 3 weeks ago in Washington in the scrum that it will go back on the shelves if you remove the tariffs on the Ontario and Canadian industries. So I don't mind it. I thought that it's part of the pushback that is uniquely Canadian in this whole U.S. trade war with everybody.
1: Last quick question. Another source telling us that the F-35s are a good example of a non-tariff piece of leverage that Canada has, right? If you're going to do this, you know, like, we're not going to buy your stuff. Is that effective?
3: Well, what's interesting on the F-35 piece is that when we originally contracted the F-35s, we were in the sub 2% of GDP NATO spend environment. Yeah. Now we're going to 5%, and we're going in like 5 years. And so it's an incredible escalation of the amount of money that we're going to spend for the tools that we need to protect ourselves. So our defense spending is a good piece of leverage. The F-35 program is one piece of it, but hey, we're going to spend a lot of money, and we're going to do our part in protecting our patch of NATO and our allies. And that still includes very much the U.S. And if we ever end up in some kind of kinetic crisis, if we're not allied with the U.S. in that, and it happens here, then the equipment that we have doesn't matter. So cooler heads will prevail here, because we want to equip the men and women that protect us with the best possible options.
1: Flavio Volpe from the Automotive Parts Manufacturers Association of Canada. Busy day for you. Thank you, sir.
3: Always a pleasure. Thank you.
1: All right. So, some optimism from him. He watches very closely. We are seeing some movement, some significant talks continuing next week. I'm Graham Richardson. When we come back, the mayor of Vernon on the wildfires and what's ravaging his part of the province.
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0: Traffic is staying light across the city. If you are planning to check out the Taste of Toronto today, the festival closures remain in effect. Danforth Avenue is closed between Broadview and Jones until 4 a.m. Monday. Logan Avenue is also closed south of Danforth and Pape Avenue that remains closed between Lipton and Hazelwood Avenue. 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
1: Welcome back. I am Graham Richardson. It has been another incredibly difficult fire season for people in BC, particularly in and around Vernon. The mayor of Vernon, Victor Cumming, joins us now. Mayor Cumming, thanks for joining us.
2: Much appreciated. Good to hear your voice, Graham.
1: Paint me a picture of where you are now with Bradley Creek and the other fires in the area south of town. I appreciate these things can change quickly, but where are we at this hour?
2: Right now, the fires are, if you can do a bit of geography in your head, the fires are on the west side of Okanagan Lake, and Vernon is on the east side, up an arm, away from the fire, so about 15K from downtown. The fires on the west side, the most dramatic one is the Bradley Creek fire, and that one has been quiet over the last 48 hours, still active, but quiet. That's the one that had the big impact on the Okanagan Indian Band community, which you're seeing the videos of.
1: Just devastation there, homes destroyed, people losing everything.
2: Absolutely. So that's the Bradley Creek fire. South of there is a second fire, Quilpatook, a fire which is south of La Casa, again on the west side of Okanagan Lake. That's the one that's growing. That's the one of the biggest concern in terms of impacting individuals at this time. So that is active and growing.
1: I've often said, you know, I spent 8 years in Alberta. I didn't live in BC, but I know the area well. You know, it's kind of the promised land for so many people, right? Like, it's just the most stunning area of the country in many ways. Over the last few years, last decade, I guess, how much of a factor has fire season played in people's psyche in terms of it's a beautiful day, but, like, how much is this on people's mind constantly now?
2: Yeah, I think it switched. I think you've coined it correctly. It's been something over the decade. You know, as people move into the spring, if the spring is really dry, like it was this year, we're in year four of drought, then it starts to tickle in the back of the brain. If and when. And this year, this obviously struck on the August 1st long weekend here. So really, we had a July, like people, as you've described it, a bit of heaven. Beautiful lakes, walking, cycling, golfing, you name it, time on the lake. So quite idyllic through July, and these fires suddenly took off on a very windy Saturday afternoon of the long weekend, and now we're in it. We're in it with heavy smoke. And we're in it, obviously, for those communities. Very dramatic on August 1st in the afternoon.
1: And correct me if I'm characterizing and mischaracterizing it. Part of the problem is the macro of this, that even if you're you know, protecting your home, if you're careful with fire, if you're not having fire when there's a burn ban, if you're watching sparks on your property, all that sort of stuff, it feels like no matter what, you could be vulnerable to this in various parts of the country, especially where you are.
2: Yeah, you're vulnerable in these interface areas.
1: Yeah.
2: So these areas where communities have grown back into the forest, a sort of idyllic kind of idea that you would live amongst the trees and back into the forest. And when that happens, the fire moves, if it comes into these high rank fires like it did in 2023 in West Kelowna, when those interface fires start, they move very fast if there's high wind. And the wind exceeded 70K. It just moves very, very fast. And there isn't much as humans that we can do. And the smoke is like a mushroom cloud. It just moves very, very rapidly. And now you're in trouble. And in the main sort of, let's call it, settled areas, don't have the same kind of risk pattern, but you sure see it in these interface areas, as you've seen in Spokane, for anybody who's watching videos of what's happening in Washington State and in the city of Spokane. And when you see those pictures, you'll see people with large lots, gaps between houses, you know, conifer trees in between. Yeah, that's the kind of ground, what we call interior Douglas fir, dry area, or ponderosa bunch grass areas. That's the area that is infected the fastest where you have people living.
1: Yeah. Are people in the area reconsidering those kinds of purchases because of wildfire?
2: I don't have an answer to that question, but I suspect this is one of the questions that will be asked now as we go forward.
1: Mm. Any sense, Mayor, when you're going to be, if not clear, just in a bit of a safer spot? I sense from the way you're describing things, you're not there yet.
2: Definitely not there yet. But for those who know the area, Highway 97 is the main highway right up through Washington, Oregon, Washington State, all the way up through BC and into the Yukon and on into connecting into Alaska. So that highway was blocked just north of Vernon in the middle of that Bradley Creek fire, sort of the north end. That's now opened, which is an indication of the quietening of the north end. Mm-hmm. Yes, to go slower, but it's open, and that's the beginning of the quietening of the north end of the Bradley Creek fire. So I suspect that if our trends continue and the wildfire and structural fire teams continue their work eliminating hot spots in the north end, you'll begin to see that return to normal, hopefully here over the next few days.
1: Well, that's good to hear, and I know you've had a lot of bad news, but once everything clears, you're, of course, going to say that Vernon's one of the most beautiful places in the country, arguably in the world, and it's still fabulous.
2: Yeah, it still is. And, you know, people who are out of their homes, of course, they're the ones who are bearing the brunt of this or lost their homes. Mm. But there's, you know, we've dealt with more than 2,000 people in our emergency support services. So as soon as this really dampens down, then you'll begin to see people who have still have their homes, etc., beginning to move back in the area. But just for the rest of the country to know, like, we lost more than 150 telephone poles up West Side Road. So it's going to take a while for hydro to get those back in place to replace electricity and obviously telephone lines and fiber optics. So you know, it's not going to happen overnight to get West Side Road, at least the north end, back open.
1: But you're going to bounce back, but it's just going to take some time.
2: It sure is. And it'll, you know, and for the community of who are living on Okanagan Indian Band IR1, yeah, this is going to look like something that takes years and not days or weeks.
1: Yeah, yeah. Mayor Victor Cumming from Vernon, I really appreciate your time. We're thinking about the people in your area, and thanks so much for joining us.
2: Yeah, and our thoughts go out to those who have been so deeply impacted. I appreciate it, Graham.
1: Absolutely. Thanks so much. That's Victor Cumming, Mayor of Vernon, B.C. You know, these municipal leaders, you know, like the next time somebody dumps on politicians and says they're just a bunch of lazy people who don't care. Remember the mayors of fire-ravaged cities and what that does, right? First line of defense, first line of outreach. You want to talk about 24/7, 7 days a week? I'm sure Victor Cumming is absolutely exhausted, and his staff and his people and council, they're doing everything they can to help people. And it's really, really bad. Like, it's just really, really hard. So we're thinking about them. We're thinking about them. I'm Graham Richardson on this Friday. For those who are not dealing with something like that, we hope you're looking forward to a great weekend. When we come back, we're going to speak with Nova Scotia's Minister of Public Works. Fred Tilley is talking about banning e-scooters and e-bikes for kids under 14. We've been seeing a lot of injuries go up. 498 e-scooter hospitalizations in 23-24, a 32% increase. So that is Nova Scotia's plan. These scooters, in many cases, are not like the scooters of yesteryear where people are just pushing them with their feet. They move pretty fast. So we're going to talk to the minister about why Nova Scotia is doing this. In a lot of cities, there have been concerns and complaints about scooters everywhere. And, I always check myself because I'm in a 56. I got a couple of cars. I ride bikes, you know. And young people need these vehicles to get around. They use them. And it, in many ways, it's better for them than public transit. So what about this? Why is Nova Scotia going this way on public safety about scooters, e-scooters? That's next when we return.
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3: A few crashes changing the drive in North York this morning. The 404 southbound, all lanes are closed at Finch because of a crash, so give yourself a little bit of extra time through that stretch. If you are planning a trip to the Taste of Danforth, that festival closure remains in effect. Danforth is closed between Broadview and Jones until 4 a.m. Monday. Logan is also closed south of Danforth, and Pape Avenue remains closed between Lipton and Hazelwood. 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
1: Welcome back. I'm Graham Richardson. Thanks for being here on this Friday. The trend is unmistakable in terms of e-scooters, a 61% increase in hospitalizations in youth aged 5 to 17. Severe injuries involving riders not wearing helmets, sick kids, hospital reporting 80% of injured riders with known helmet status were unhelmeted, essentially people riding them without helmets. As they've increased in popularity, so have the injuries. Nova Scotia attempting to do something about this. They are looking at a law to ban e-scooters and e-bikes for kids under the age of 14. Fred Tilley is Nova Scotia's Minister of Public Works, and Minister Tilley joins us on the line now. Thanks for being here.
2: Thanks for having me.
1: Why is Nova Scotia doing this now?
2: Well, I think number one is that safety is number one priority when it comes to road safety for Nova Scotians. And as you mentioned in your preamble, this conveyance is becoming more and more and more popular as we see the time go on, and it's a fairly new technology, but it's the speeds of those things are very, very fast and dangerous. So we're trying to take some steps to prevent some of these injuries.
1: I knew you were coming on. I was walking to work today. One of them zipping by on the sidewalk, a young guy without a helmet, and going really, really quickly. What about the notion that a lot of young people need this kind of transportation? They can't afford cars. They prefer it to public transit. Are you worried about discriminating against young people here?
2: No, I believe there are many other forms of transportation, like regular bicycles, regular scooters, which are leg-powered and more appropriate. Sidewalks are not a place for e-scooters, given their speed. And in Nova Scotia, we're implementing a new act, the Safety Act for Transportation, and it's replacing the Motor Vehicle Act, which is over 100 years old. So we're looking at all types of regulations and rules around improving safety, and we feel that this is, understandably, there may be some folks that are a little concerned, but over 14, I think you'll be able to get on your scooter, but for now, under 14, we're not going to allow that.
1: 12 to 13 years old, you don't need to be going that kind of speed at that stage of your development, generally without a helmet. It's just too risky.
2: It's very risky.
1: Yeah. How bad is it in Nova Scotia? And let me ask you this. I know in the past, many cities have, grappled with the issue of how they're everywhere across the city. Is that what this is about, or is that something separate?
2: I think that's a separate issue, altogether. This is really about ensuring that our vulnerable road users are kept safe. So cyclists, pedestrians, construction workers, all of those groups that we're now adding into our Traffic Safety Act, which is something new for Nova Scotia. So I think it's about protecting kids. As you mentioned, a young person, 12 or 13, in thick traffic, going 30 kilometers an hour on a scooter with no helmet, is just a recipe for disaster.
1: Yeah. How did it get this way? Did this technology kind of catch us all by surprise in terms of the speed that they could go?
2: I think so. And I think some of the, we've listened very closely to the statistics that are telling us that incidences of hospitalization are on the rise, serious injuries are on the rise, doctors and other advocacy groups, children's advocacy groups, were advocating for this as well. So I think this is a very reasonable type decision that we're making around the age and the type of conveyance that we're including here, and I think it'll be a benefit to all Nova Scotians.
1: Minister, when does it take effect if it passes?
2: So it's all the TSA has been passed. This will be in regulations, and we hope to proclaim the act once the regulations are finished, October, November this year.
1: I appreciate your time, sir. Thanks so much.
2: Thank you very much.
1: All right, Fred Tilley's Nova Scotia Minister of Public Works. Let us know what you think. Text us at 1010. Has this gotten out of control? And I know there's a lot of strong feelings about cyclists as well, particularly in our densely populated cities, that the two-wheeled crowd is not, generally speaking, adhering to traffic laws. I understand that. I think it's just it's often when you add the powered scooters to the mix, plus traffic, plus transit, you know, you just don't have the ability to avoid things. The infrastructure is just not there to support that kind of thing. One of the weeks I was away, I was in Amsterdam and with my family, and I'd never been there, and I'm just absolutely stunned by the infrastructure and the way the city Amsterdam has been configured for bicycles, like thousands and thousands of bicycles. Anybody who's been there knows this, and they've reduced the number of cars, and it looks chaotic, but it's not, because the infrastructure's there. I think, you know, for something like this, part of the problem is that we're still in cars, which is not, I'm not saying we shouldn't be, but, you know, like a bike lane that may or may not be used by a scooter with a couple of plastic, you know, stanchions to separate cars from bikes or from scooters is, generally speaking, not that much separation. And yes, the scooter riders and the bicyclists make, you know, mistakes and don't follow the rules of the road sometimes. Well, neither do drivers. The difference, of course, is drivers have a much larger weapon that they're in than the bikes and the scooters are. So let us know what you think. Do you want to see scooters banned, not just for 14 and under, but a wider ban? And do you agree with Nova Scotia that you can't be on these things until you're 14? Does that go far enough? I mean, if you look at the speed some of these things go, you know, a 12-year-old jumping on one of these, I certainly wouldn't let my kids do it when they were that age. I say that now because they're not that age, so I don't have to enforce the law. The other thing, I sort of hinted at it before, right? Like, thanks, Boomer. You know, like, a lot of these kids, maybe not 14 and under, but generally speaking, these things are a piece of freedom for them, gets them out and about in a way that they prefer over public transit. And they don't have cars. They don't want cars, some of them, at that age. And, you know, maybe we're looking at it from a different perspective. So Nova Scotia, moving on that. When we come back, we're going to have your calls and texts on Canada-US. If you're just joining us, it appears that there is movement on both sides, that we may be moving closer to some kind of an interim agreement with the Americans. Jameson Greer, the trade representative for the United States, and Dominic LeBlanc, the minister responsible for U.S.-Canada trade, will meet on Monday. We are apparently looking at trying to negotiate a lower-level tariff.

0: Bottom line, there appears to be something of some movement here, and there's actually high-level talks happening. We had Flavio Volpe on from the Parts Manufacturers Association of Canada in the auto sector, and he suggested that for the first time in a long time, he's optimistic because we are having these high-level talks. Regardless of what happens, they're our biggest trading partner. They need us. We need them. That's the truth. When we come back, your calls and texts on scooters, on Canada-US, and what made me smile this week. Stay with us.
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2: The 404 southbound, all lanes remain closed at Finch because of a crash, and the Finch Avenue West on-ramp to the 404 southbound is also closed, so you'll need to find another way onto the highway. And the Taste of Danforth is on. That means road closures remain in place this weekend. Danforth Avenue is closed between Broadview and Jones until 4 a.m. Monday. Logan Avenue also remains closed south of Danforth. 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
4: Welcome back. I'm going to finish up the show with David Smith, our producer. David, how are you?
5: Graham, where you been? We missed you.
4: It's been a confluence of things. Bit of a vacation, bit of other work, you know. There you go. And now, wait, you're heading to a big milestone, right? Should we tell the listenership?
5: Oh, sure.
4: You're getting married.
5: Yes, I am.
4: And, congratulations.
5: Thank you. 9 days from now. So the week after next, you will be without me. I hope you'll be okay.
4: We will be great. Congratulations to you and Hannah. Fantastic.
5: Thank you.
4: A lot of people weighing in on U.S. and Canada, but also, you want to start with e-scooters?
5: Sure, let's start with e-scooters.
4: Surprise, surprise, people have strong views on them.
5: Yeah, and I do myself. I mean, these things have exploded here in Ottawa anyway, locally. We're one of the cities where they have like a municipally sanctioned program, so there's a couple companies, they're on every street corner, and some people use them properly, some people don't.
4: Yeah.
5: But for the most part, we're just living with it now. I don't have any updated numbers on like injuries or hospitalizations in Ottawa, but apparently nationally, it's on the rise. So you just spoke with the minister in Nova Scotia. They're banning them for kids under 14.
4: Mm-hmm.
5: Got a text here. Somebody says, isn't this the age-old debate? Isn't safety the parents' responsibility and not the government? Personal responsibility versus government intervention? That's a tale as old as time.
4: Yeah, tale as old. Another one. I think there needs to be more enforcement of the helmet laws. Some of them come with helmets, but they're rentals, so people just leave them. They don't use them.
5: Well, you don't have to use them.
4: When the
5: helmets are just out there on the street, I worry about, like, head lice.
4: Right. They're, you see, that's it.
5: I don't want to besmirch any company individually.
4: No, I know.
5: Some people use the helmets. Yeah. Somebody else wrote in, I've seen this myself. Driving home the other night, I had a guy riding an electric scooter with no helmet, traveling at 40 kilometers per hour, blocking a whole car lane from anyone being able to get around him. So frustrating. Yeah, certainly it is.
4: Wow.
5: More enforcement, I think most people would say.
4: Yeah.
5: More enforcement.
4: Canada-U.S. travel, we got a lot of response there, not surprisingly. One listener writing in, I live in a border town. It could be free, and I still wouldn't go.
5: Oof. That's pretty harsh, but that's a lot of people seem to feel that way. Another listener writes in, I fail to understand why the states or any American tourism department is begging Canadians tourists to come back. When they should be directing their energy, their time, and their efforts at getting their president to watch his mouth and start apologizing for his lewd and ridiculous comments. We had that clip in the news just this week calling us nasty, nasty Canadians.
4: And I do think once you shove aside the bombastic personality of Donald Trump, if you can, I think this listener is getting to the heart of the issue that kick us in the head and say we're not worth anything and say that we don't need you because we're so big. And then you're shocked when we don't buy your stuff. it's not a government program. It's not a trade negotiation. This is why I'm skeptical about rebuilding this relationship in the midterm, maybe in the long term, but certainly not in the short term. Hi, simple. When Trump's out, I will visit the USA. Will not buy USA beer, wine, booze ever again.
5: Side note on the beer thing, just because we have a minute. Beer is a bit of a hobby of mine, so I'll throw this out there. I see people, you know, more so in the early days, lots of people asking, well, why is Budweiser beer still on the shelves in Canada? Beer doesn't travel well. Beer, like, goes bad.
4: Yes.
5: Right? So Budweiser, all those American brands you see in Canada, mostly are made by Canadian companies in beer. Canada under a licensing agreement with the American parent companies.
4: Right.
5: So fun fact. Another listener, last one on this. The drastic drop... This is interesting. The drastic drop in Canadians visiting the USA is due to one simple, extreme fact. Our dollar is absolutely atrocious, and we keep losing.
4: Yep.
5: I mean, it's fair
4: enough. That's a factor.
5: Like, 68 cents, I believe we're at today on the dollar, is the worst it's been in years.
4: Yeah, and again, I point out, not all listeners are boycotting the United States. Not all listeners can afford to go to the United States. But I do know that there's a significant chunk of people who are choosing to go elsewhere, mainly Europe, and in some cases in the winter, the Caribbean instead of Florida. And that's had an impact. That's had an impact. Okay, we want to wrap it up with what made me smile. Something bright from the week of news. Here it is.
3: Here's what made me smile this week.
4: All right, there has been a lot of talk about the late, great Lloyd Robertson, quite rightly as far as I'm concerned. A wonderful man, wonderful mentor, excellent anchor, set the standard. It's all been said. What I love about this, and I was reminded of it when he passed away, David, was after he had retired from national news, and after I think he was even off W5, he may have still been doing W5 at this point, he gets into a car accident in 2018. And the CTV cameraman is there, and he's like, it's Lloyd Robertson. I can just give him a mic, and he can describe what's happened. Here is Lloyd on the scene describing his car accident.
2: I got to hand the mic over to you. Can you explain to George what happened in the crash?
6: Sure. Okay, George. I was traveling south on the Don Valley Parkway between Eglinton and Don Mills, and I was coming along about 100K, no more, and bang, I spun out. And I spun out because I was hit right here. This was the point of impact at the back end. And then I continued on for a bit and came to a stop. When I came to a stop, you know, you're trying to figure out where you are and what's happened. The airbags came out. They worked beautifully. I was still in one piece. I knew that. I got out of the car, and I was able to walk away from this. And it's a pretty bad accident, as accidents go, and of accidents I've covered over the years myself.
4: The detail, right?
5: I know. It's incredible.
4: And Cam Woolley handed him the mic. George, a longtime CTV cameraman, and he's just talking. But there's the impact. The airbags worked, and I walked away from this. Like, just the description, right?
5: And I don't want to make you feel old, Graham, but I might. I was in journalism school when this happened.
4: Yeah.
5: I was just finishing up my diploma, and we had a professor use this as an example of live on-the-scene reporting, and he was making the same points that you were making. The presence of mind, after just getting out of a car crash, to have all of that rich detail, there's two bits of that clip that I just love. The first is, I was coming along about 100K, no more.
4: Yeah.
5: Made sure to get that in there. But then what he says, the airbags worked beautifully.
4: Yeah.
5: That adjective, beautifully. Just the richness of the detail. I mean, it's just a masterclass.
4: And Lloyd, of course, would remember when car accidents like this often ended in tragedy. One of the great triumphs that he would know of modern safety equipment in cars is the number of lives they've saved. And so, that detail, just a master storyteller. You know, I was talking to Patricia Bowl, the CTV Ottawa anchor, about this this week on air, that, you know, our industry has changed so much, like convulsively. As we all know, we get tired of talking about it. And I just brought back even a, you know, like 2011 was a long time ago in media years, and rewatching his final broadcast about and reflecting on how much has changed, you know, and it's not all bad, you know. And the thing about it, too, is that people may not know is that someone like Lloyd embraced a lot of that change. He knew everything about internet, maybe a little slower than some of the young people as we are generally. But he would look, I think, at all of the information that's available to the public now as a positive. And that we are talking about a delivery model that is important to keep us going. And he truly believed that. So that's what made us smile. A great week. Thanks so much for everything, Lloyd. And thank you for being here.
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7: 404 southbound remains shut down at Finch because of a crash, and the Finch Avenue West on-ramp to the 404 southbound is also closed. Traffic is stacking up on the approach, so expect to lose some time getting through North York. And the Taste of Danforth closures continue all weekend. Danforth Avenue stays closed between Broadview and Jones until 4 a.m. Monday. 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

0: Man is dead after a house fire near Royal York and the Queensway. We'll hear from fire later on today. A person's in serious condition after a shooting involving two groups near Jane and Finch. And the Taste of Danforth back with a vengeance after 2 years. We'll have more on that, plus other events taking place across the GTA this weekend. It is 7 o'clock. It's like 28 and foggy. You're watching John's Breaking News, CP24. I'm Phil Perkins. Thanks for joining us. We'll begin with breaking news out of Etobicoke, where a man has been found dead after a house fire. Emergency crews were called to a home on Moines Avenue near Royal York and the Queensway around 12:30 in the morning. They say the fire was in the basement of this bungalow. The man was found inside, pronounced dead at the scene. The cause of the fire is under investigation. Fire officials are expected to give us an update later this morning. I keep you locked in on CB24 for that update. Staying in the West End, police investigating a reported shootout in a parking lot in North York that left one person injured. Now, police were called to Jane and Shoreham around 11 last night. Reports of two groups shooting at each other. One victim rushed to hospital with serious injuries. They're expected to survive. Police say the suspects fled the scene on foot. The investigation's ongoing, and police are asking anyone with information to contact them or Crime Stoppers. Speaking of gun crime, police have arrested a teenager and recovered a handgun in a firearms investigation. This is the loaded gun officers recovered during the arrest near Jaden Finch. This was on Thursday. Now, during the arrest of a 16-year-old boy who had been wanted since last month, they also say the loaded gun was pointed at officers during the arrest before they were able to subdue the suspect. A quantity of oxycodone and cash was also seized. The teen is now facing 14 charges, including unauthorized possession of a firearm. And two 18-year-old men are facing charges in the shooting assaults on St. Clair that left two dead and wounded five others. Here's CTV's Jess Golding.
1: This was St. Clair Avenue West the evening of July 11th. Mass hysteria after a mass shooting in a crowd of thousands.
2: So when you heard the gunshots, what did you do immediately?
3: I went flat, right on my stomach.
1: Harshala was serving customers on his patio.
3: Then I saw a victim over there.
1: Two men killed in total in what police are calling targeted shootings and five innocent bystanders wounded.
3: I got very jumpy and I hear some sudden noises and I hear more sirens now.
1: While business owners and local residents work to overcome their trauma, police have worked countless hours to capture two 18-year-olds whom they believe are responsible.
4: Both accused now face 37 criminal charges, including two counts of first-degree murder and five counts of attempted murder.
1: On Wednesday, the emergency task force executed a search warrant near Western Road in St. Phillips and arrested 18-year-old Josiah Massaro Gill. A short time later, another team arrested 18-year-old Lewis Downey near Church and Wellesley.
5: This is a best-in-class team of investigators under the leadership of Inspector Ted Lumanis. Their clearance rate currently stands at 86%. After finishing 2025 at 93%, the highest in our modern history.
1: While applauding the work of homicide and missing persons investigators, police once again continued to call for meaningful law reform.
4: This investigation is about gun violence and the willingness of young people to use guns with complete disregard for human life and the safety of anyone around them.
1: While expressing some relief about the arrests, many local business owners expressed concern about how this could happen.
6: Within a month, that was a really good turnaround. I was pretty pleased to wake up to that news this morning. The fact they're so young, it's troubling.
7: I don't know how that they think that it's okay to be carrying guns in the first place. They're not thinking of everyone else.
1: And the head of the local business improvement area says the arrests changed little. On July 28th, the Hillcrest Village BIA pulled sponsorship for the event.
8: Restaurants don't want to be, you know, have to hire bouncers or be bouncers. The residents don't want to put up with the noise, the behavior, the garbage.
3: The festival has outgrown the neighborhood. I think it needs to move to a bigger and a better place where everybody can enjoy it and safely.
1: So while they're pleased at the quick police work, many in the area say they're hoping an investigation like this won't ever be needed again in their neighborhood. Janice Golding, CTV News.
0: Okay, we also have a traffic alert for you on the 404. There's a live look at the southbound lanes of the 404 They are closed. It looks like they are telling drivers to peel off. The only vehicle you're seeing right now is what looks like an OPP cruiser right now. So this is closed at Finch. This is for a police investigation. The OPP are on scene, as you can see. Drivers are being forced off the southbound 404 at Finch. Police are asking drivers to plan alternate routes if possible. For now, we'll let you know once those lanes do open up. Well, a ride operator at Canada's Wonderland has been charged for allegedly sexually assaulting a young guest. 19-year-old Jugad Dami of Brampton has been charged with one count of sexual assault and one count of sexual interference. Police say on May 25th, a girl was at the amusement park with friends. As she was boarding the ride, police say she was sexually assaulted as the operator conducted safety checks. Police believe there may be more victims, asking anyone if you recognize this man, call police. Canada's Wonderland has released a statement saying, safety is a cornerstone of our business and we do not tolerate inappropriate and unlawful behavior. Upon being made aware of the situation, we investigated and took appropriate action. We are fully supporting local police in their investigation and are unable to comment further on active legal matter. Well, Toronto Council are under police investigation seeking re-election. Parthi Kandavel, who represents Scarborough Southwest, registered to run today. This is according to the city's elections page. So far, there are nine candidates vying for the council seat, which Kandavel won in a by-election 2023. CTV News has learned that he's being investigated in relation to at least two properties in Ward 20. Kandavel has repeatedly denied any wrongdoing there. 7:06 feels like 28. You're watching Toronto's Breaking News. CP24 will be back with the city's top stories. Stay with us.
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0: Here's some of our stories we're following on this Saturday morning. A man is dead after a house fire near Royal York in the Queensway. Another person in serious condition after being shot during a shootout in a plaza at Jane and Finch. And the Taste of Danforth, it's back. So many euros. It's been away from us for 2 years. We'll have more on that, plus other events taking place across the GTHA. Stay with CP24 for more of these stories, and for more details, go to CP24.com and the CP24 app. Let's talk about the Taste of Danforth. It's back. After being out of our lives for 2 years, the festival closes a large stretch of the Danforth to celebrate Greek food and culture. Organizers say it has expanded to reflect the diversity of the community, with other cultures represented at the festival.
16: What a beautiful life it is again here on the Danforth. Thank God we got beautiful weather, beautiful people, beautiful food.
2: So you're cooking up some Greek sausages. What exactly is a Greek sausage? What do you put on it?
16: Loukaniko. It's a traditional Greek sausage. We put, it's a pork sausage, a little bit of wine, salt, the pepper, spices. We got fennel in there, citrus, blood orange peel. It's gorgeous.
17: I'm very happy to see all these people coming to the Danforth after pausing 2 years. And, you know, hopefully this weekend, even with a little bit of rain, they come down here. We'll see.
18: There's lots of taste festivals today. And there's even a Summerlicious and a Winterlicious where you can get a taste. It began with Taste of the Danforth. It was all about some restaurateurs getting together and pooling their money. And instead of coming to an individual restaurant, it was, we'll do tasting tables so you get a taste of everything and come back to the ones you love. So it's got that historic, we were the festival of festivals, the grandfather of all of these festivals. But the street, like the city and the province, have morphed. If you walk down these streets, there's 24 different ethnic cuisines that you can buy, and that's reflected in the tasting stations of the festival. We have basically a microcosm of everything you see about multicultural Canada, and everybody smiling and just eating and dancing and having a great time.
19: It's been like canceled for like so many years, so that it's like a nice time for it to return back and be able to kind of explore the local businesses and everything here.
20: I actually have never gotten to go before, and it's going to be my first year. I moved into the area, and it's going to be great.
21: Yes, I am, but I came before all the crowds today just to look around.
22: There's usually undercover cops at the Taste of the Danforth in the past, and it's a tight-knit community, and people look out for each other down here, so I feel there is safety in numbers, and so it's not a concern.
0: Well, Mayor Olivia Chow and Premier Doug Ford attended the festival. The municipal, provincial, and federal governments all contributed a combined $500,000. So Taste the Danforth can go ahead.
23: It is the grandmother of all taste. Now we have taste of everything everywhere. And it's a place where people can come together. It's all inclusive. You get to celebrate the Greek culture and everybody else. And it really showcases what Toronto is all about. We are inclusive. Everyone is welcome and everyone feels belong. It's a beautiful tradition. We were so sad when it stopped, and then now it's back. So we're very happy and joyous.
24: Excited to be here and bringing back the Taste of the Danforth. I'm very grateful for the cooperation and collaboration with the federal government, the provincial, and the municipal government. This is what happens when we all work together. So I really look forward to visiting some folks here.
0: And as we mentioned, there's a taste of everything happening this weekend. Jerk Fest happening for its 25th year, showcasing the best in Caribbean culture. This year's festival is at Etobicoke Centennial Park, features more than 100 local artists, steel pan workshops, and cultural exhibits. It starts tonight and runs through Sunday. Korea, so hot right now. At Christie Pitts in Koreatown, it's going to be Koreatown Street Fest, taking over a stretch of Bloor Street. Some 30 vendors will be taking part. The one-day festival gets underway at 1 o'clock this afternoon. And as the price of gas continues to go up and down, the clock is ticking on a federal measure to ease the pain at the pumps. Ontario's premier, you just heard from at Taste of Danforth, is adding his voice to those calling on the prime minister to extend the gas tax suspension or make it permanent. CTV's Queen's Park Bureau Chief Siobhan Morris has more.
2: It's a simple errand that's felt like punishment the last few months.
25: I don't remember the last time I filled my tank all the way.
26: I must spend money in the $800 monthly gas bill.
27: The uncertainty causes so much stress on us, especially when it comes to people who commute long distances.
2: Prices pushed ever higher through the U.S. war with Iran. In mid-April, Mark Carney's government pulled the brakes on some taxes folded into the pump price.
28: This will remove up to 10 cents per liter on gasoline and 4 cents per liter on diesel fuel.
2: Ontario first shaved about 6 cents off its gas tax in 2022, making it permanent last year. The federal tax break expires on Labor Day.
29: We should cut it permanently because that reduced the cost of goods being shipped from one place to another.
2: Months later, Premier Doug Ford has put that in writing, asking Mark Carney to extend relief until at least the new year, if not forever.
1: The federal conservative leader made a similar call yesterday.
3: Get rid of all gas taxes for all of the year to save Canadians 25 cents a liter, 20 bucks a fill up, and $500 by Christmas.
1: The Canadian Taxpayers Federation applauds Premier Ford's pitch. They hope other provincial and territorial leaders will pipe up.
4: If the other premiers join in on this call to keep this gas tax cut permanent, it would increase the pressure on Prime Minister Carney to actually follow through with this.
1: There's no firm answer right now from the feds on whether or not they'll make the change. But a spokesperson for the Minister of Finance writes in part that the government will continue to pursue measures with the provinces that advance its growth and competitiveness agenda, lower costs and the sources of them in a challenging global economic environment. From the pump, a plea for a reprieve, however small.
5: Anything you can do for Canadians to help reduce the cost of living, gas prices included, would be, you know, very welcome by Canadians.
1: Siobhan Morris, CTV News.
0: Well, it is 7:15. Feels like 29 now. You're watching Toronto's Breaking News, CP24. We'll be back with Toronto's top stories. Live look at the city. Very foggy start. Ducks don't mind, though.
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6: The 404 closure is still the biggest trouble spot this morning. 404 southbound, all lanes remain closed at Finch because of a crash. And the Finch Avenue West on-ramp to the 404 is also closed, and traffic is backing up on the approach. 401 eastbound express, we're now seeing a stalled vehicle blocking the right lane at Nielsen Road, and you're starting to tap the brakes approaching Morningside. 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
9: And this time he does go around. Big strikeout for Soriano.
0: What a way to introduce yourself to the fans. Jose Soriano, acquired during the trade deadline, made his debut with the Blue Jays after a lengthy rain delay. He pitched into the fourth inning and had three strikeouts. Andrés Giménez and Josh Smith each hit home runs. Alejandro Kirk had two RBIs. The Jays were up 5-2 in the bottom of the ninth, but almost blew it, giving up two runs. They held on to win 5-4. Max Scherzer gets a start for the Jays tonight. Let's talk about hockey. Make-believe hockey. Heated rivalry is going to be getting even steamier with two new characters joining the hit show for its second season. Look at that. Pure aura. Wow. Justice Smith and Charlie Gillespie have been cast in the roles of Harris Drover and Troy Barrett. They'll be joining Hudson Williams and Connor Story in leading roles for the upcoming season, which is scheduled to premiere on Crave next spring. Well, Rush returned home this week, and the legendary Canadian band played the first of four sold-out nights in Toronto as part of their 50th anniversary reunion tour. Here's TGV's Adrian Gobriel.
11: For decades, Rush has held a spot close to the heart of Canadian rock and roll dreamers. A Monday warrior, mean stride. Today's Tom Sawyer, mean pride. Their soundtrack, a constant in the lives of music lovers across the country and the world. And now Rush are coming home to Toronto.
12: We grew up right around here. We hung out right around here. We skipped school right around here.
11: Their return to the stage, titled the 50-something Tour, marks the first time they've toured under the Rush banner since 2015. Following the death of legendary drummer Neil Peart, who died following a private battle with brain cancer in 2020. German drummer Annika Nielis is now tasked with keeping Peart's precise, relentless rhythm alive.
13: Tonight marks Rush's return to the stage in Canada with four sold-out shows at Toronto's Scotiabank Arena. We're here at a downtown bar that's hosting Rush Con. There's photo booths, there's cardboard cutouts, people are getting dressed up, and check out these Rush handcrafted sculptures.
15: I saw them the first time back in 75. I'm more excited now than I was then, and I was pretty darn excited back then.
16: Catholics have the Vatican. Muslims have Mecca. Rush fans have Toronto. So being able to be here to see Rush, my favorite band, in their hometown, it's beyond words.
11: The triumphant return will see the band make their way to Montreal in September, followed by stops in Edmonton and Vancouver this December. From a key to the city to Toronto's Walk of Fame, to cementing their star on Hollywood Boulevard, to music's highest hall in Cleveland. The officers of the Order of Canada are now returning to their place as the country's rock and roll sergeants in arms. Now bonded in grief, the progressive rockers march on, returning to their roots, their country, their music, reclaiming their spot, center stage. Rush plays on. Adrian Gobriel, CTV News, Toronto.
0: Geddy Lee, 73, looking good. It's feeling like 29 out there. You're watching Toronto's Breaking News. CP24 will be back with Toronto's top stories.
17: There are plenty of new movies to watch this weekend. Film critic Richard Krause joins us live now with his thoughts on this week's releases. Let's start with One Night Only. It's a dystopian rom-com, but I have to say, Richard, I thought this movie was already out because I saw so many commercials for it, not only online, but every time I went to watch Devil Wears Prada, the commercial was on before the movie. So I feel like I've already seen it.
18: Well, I bet you there's stuff that's not in the trailer that's in the movie. Usually, you know, everything is given away, particularly in a rom-com. If you don't know how a rom-com is going to end, it means you've never seen a rom-com before. So keep that in mind. The thing that makes this movie unusual for a rom-com is that it is just that. It's a dystopian rom-com, as you said. It's set in the near future in New York City, where a fascist government has made it illegal for single people to have premarital relations, and it's illegal throughout the year except for one 12-hour period where everyone just goes hog wild and starts jumping in and out of bed with one another. That brings us to our two lead characters, Monica Barbaro and Callum Turner. You might recognize her. She played Joan Baez in A Complete Unknown. It was nominated for an Academy Award. He's been in a bunch of movies where Christopher Nolan recently married Dua Lipa, and they meet and have this ongoing flirtation that keeps getting sidelined by circumstance in this very chaotic night. And while I would have really liked to have a little bit more background as to why they're in the situation they're in, how does the government make these kind of decisions about the most intimate part of your lives, you don't get that. What you do get, though, is a pretty good rom-com, and when they're on screen together, it's funny. They have great chemistry. She reminded me of Meg Ryan a little bit in When Harry Met Sally, which makes sense because this movie is essentially When Harry Met Sally with The Purge kind of mixed together. So I gave One Night Only, which is now playing in theaters, 2.5 stars out of 5.
17: Okay, looking forward to it. This next movie, though, Ice Cream Man, the poster itself freaks me out.
18: Ice Cream Man is a new film from Eli Roth. It is a horror film about a small Norman Rockwell-esque town where a mysterious truck comes to town, an ice cream truck, and it sells flavors like Soap and Swirl and, you know, Creepy Crawly. And when the kids start eating this ice cream, it turns them into homicidal maniacs when they kill their parents and their teachers. And, you know, this movie doesn't have a lot of scares. It's plenty gross. There's a lot of blood and guts in the thing, but it's not particularly scary because there's no real tension. There's no real indication that these characters were interesting to begin with because we don't get to know any of them, and the villain is a little bit bland, let's just say. So I gave Ice Cream Man, which is now playing in theaters, 1 out of 5 stars.
17: And another movie that's coming back for a third sequel is Super Troopers 3.
18: Super Troopers 3, it's been 8 years since the last one, 25 years since the first one. It's a comedy group called The Broken Lizard, and they've made a ton of other kinds of movies, but this seems to be their most popular franchise. And, you know, you'll watch this, and it will put you in the mind of 25 years ago, which, you know, maybe could be a good thing if you're a big fan and you really love that first movie. But for me, it felt dated. It felt a little old-fashioned and certainly not jam-packed with laughs enough for me to give it a recommend. So I gave Super Troopers 3, which is now playing in theaters, 1.5 stars out of 5.
17: Stars Hannah Simone, who was a Much Music VJ.
18: Yep, she was a Much Music VJ, and she was on The New Girl as well.
17: Yes, she was. Thank you so much for this, Richard, as usual. We appreciate it.
1: 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Like, really big. It's a huge...
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10: The biggest backup is still in North York this morning. 404 southbound, all lanes remain closed at Finch following a crash. And the Finch Avenue West on-ramp to the 404 southbound is also closed. In Scarborough, stalled vehicles also tying up the 401 eastbound express at Nielsen with that right lane blocked. Traffic is slow from Morningside. There's a certain feeling on a Sunday drive. No rush, no noise. 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

0: Man is dead after a basement house fire at Royal York and the Queensway. Fire will speak later today. One person's in hospital after being shot during a shootout at Jane and Finch. And Taysom Danforth is back after 2 years. We'll have more of that and other events happening across the city. 7:30, 21 degrees, foggy and feeling like 29. You're watching Toronto's Breaking News, CP24. I'm Phil Perkins. And we have breaking news right now out of Etobicoke, where a man has been found dead after a house fire. Emergency crews were called to the home on Moines Avenue near Royal York and the Queensway around 12:30 in the morning. They say the fire was in the basement of the home and the man was found dead inside and pronounced dead at the scene. The cause of the fire under investigation. Fire officials are expected to give us an update later this morning. Okay, moving on now. Police investigating a reported shootout at a parking lot near Jane and Finch. It happened at Jane and Shoreham Drive around 11 last night. Reports of two groups shooting at each other. One victim was rushed to hospital with serious injuries. They are going to be okay. Police say the shooters fled the scene on foot. The investigation is ongoing, and police are asking anyone with information to contact them or Crime Stoppers. And police have arrested a teenager and recovered a handgun in a firearms investigation. This is the loaded gun officers found during an arrest. This is near Jane and Finch, unrelated to what we're talking about yesterday, confirmed. But this happened on Thursday during the arrest of a 16-year-old boy who was wanted since last month. They also say the loaded gun was pointed at officers during the arrest before they were able to subdue the teen. A quantity of oxycodone and cash was also seized. The teenager is facing 14 charges, including unauthorized possession of a firearm. And some closure for people who are traumatized from the assaults on St. Clair shootout. Two 18-year-old men are facing charges in connection to the shooting at assaults on St. Clair that left two people dead and wounded five others. Here's CTV's Janice Golding.
1: This was St. Clair Avenue West the evening of July 11th. Mass hysteria after a mass shooting in a crowd of thousands.
2: So when you heard the gunshots, what did you do immediately?
3: I went flat, right on my stomach.
1: Harshala was serving customers on his patio.
4: Then I saw a victim over there.
1: Two men killed in total in what police are calling targeted shootings and five innocent bystanders wounded.
3: I got very jumpy and I hear some sudden noises and I hear more sirens now.
1: While business owners and local residents work to overcome their trauma, police have worked countless hours to capture two 18-year-olds whom they believe are responsible.
5: Both accused now face 37 criminal charges, including two counts of first-degree murder and five counts of attempted murder.
1: On Wednesday, the emergency task force executed a search warrant near Western Road in St. Phillips and arrested 18-year-old Josiah Massaro Gill. A short time later, another team arrested 18-year-old Lewis Downey near Church and Wellesley.
6: This is a best-in-class team of investigators under the leadership of Inspector Ted Lumanis. Their clearance rate currently stands at 86%. After finishing 2025 at 93%, the highest in our modern history.
1: While applauding the work of homicide and missing persons investigators, police once again continued to call for meaningful law reform.
5: This investigation is about gun violence and the willingness of young people to use guns with complete disregard for human life and the safety of anyone around them.
1: While expressing some relief about the arrests, many local business owners expressed concern about how this could happen.
7: Within a month, that was a really good turnaround. I was pretty pleased to wake up to that news this morning. The fact they're so young, it's troubling.
8: I don't know how that they think that it's okay to be carrying guns in the first place. They're not thinking of everyone else.
1: And the head of the local business improvement area says the arrests changed little. On July 28th, the Hillcrest Village BIA pulled sponsorship for the event.
9: Restaurants don't want to be, have to hire bouncers or be bouncers. The residents don't want to put up with the noise, the behavior, the garbage.
3: The festival has outgrown the neighborhood. I think it needs to move to a bigger and a better place where everybody can enjoy it and safely.
1: So while they're pleased at the quick police work, many in the area say they're hoping an investigation like this won't ever be needed again in their neighborhood. Janice Golding, CTV News.
0: We also have a developing story on the 404 happening right now. The southbound lanes of the 404 are closed at Finch Avenue. The OPP are on the scene. Drivers, as you can see, are being forced off the southbound 404 at Finch. Police are asking drivers to plan alternate routes if possible. We don't know at this point what this incident is. Also, a ride operator at Canada's Wonderland has been charged for allegedly sexually assaulting a young guest. 19-year-old Jugad Dami of Brampton has been charged with one count of sexual assault and one count of sexual interference. York Regional Police say on May 25th, a girl was at the amusement park with her friends. As she was boarding the ride, police say she was sexually assaulted as the operator conducted safety checks. Police believe that there may be more victims, asking anyone with information to come forward. Canada's Wonderland released a statement. It says here, safety is a cornerstone of our business, and we do not tolerate inappropriate and unlawful behavior. Upon being made aware of this situation, we investigated and took appropriate action. We are fully supporting local police in their investigation and are unable to comment further on an active legal matter. And a Toronto City Councillor under police investigation seeking re-election. Part of the Candeville, who represents Scarborough Southwest, registered according to the city's elections page. Now, so far, there are 9 candidates vying for that council seat, which Candeville won in a by-election in 2023. CTV News has learned that he is being investigated in relation to at least 2 properties in Ward 20. Candeville has repeatedly denied any wrongdoing. 7:37, 21 degrees, feels like 29. Watching Charles breaking news, CP24. We'll be back with the city's top stories.
10: The Government of Canada is taking stronger action on bail laws, reforming the system to keep repeat offenders off the street.
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26: Does it feel to you like AI is taking over? That the bots are winning? That AI actually...
0: Here's some of our top stories this Saturday morning. A man is dead after a basement fire at a home at Royal York in the Queensway. And a person's in serious condition after a shootout involving two groups at Jane and Finch. And Tayshia Danforth back after being absent for 2 years. We'll have more on that and other festivals happening this weekend. Stay with CP24 for more on these stories and for further details, just go to CP24.com, CP24 app. Let's go to the Danforth right now. It's the one that started it all. It's back after being away for 2 years. The festival closes a large stretch of the Danforth to celebrate all things Greek food and now other cultures as well. Organizers say it has expanded to reflect the diversity of the community with other cultures represented.
27: What a beautiful life it is again here on the Danforth. Thank God we got beautiful weather, beautiful people, beautiful food.
2: So you're cooking up some Greek sausages. What exactly is a Greek sausage? What do you put on it?
27: Loukaniko. It's a traditional Greek sausage. We put, it's a pork sausage, a little bit of wine, salt, the pepper, spices. We got fennel in there, citrus, blood orange peel. It's gorgeous.
28: I'm very happy to see all these people coming to the Danforth after pausing 2 years. And, you know, hopefully this weekend, even with a little bit of rain, they come down here. We'll see.
29: There's lots of costs people don't think of. Everybody goes, oh, there's security costs, which, of course, are up. But there's the porta-potties. There's the cleaning of the street. The list goes on and on. And it's just great that we have the support of all three levels of government, because what it's doing is it's supporting Main Street Toronto, Main Street Canada, because it's small restaurateurs and retailers are hit by COVID. Then they're hit by inflation. Then they're hit by rising food costs or all these, you know, payment costs. Now, tariffs. It's injection of revenue. But I go back to the origin story, taste of the Danforth. You come and you have a taste, you love it, and you come back. That's really what it's all about.
30: Really showcases the uniqueness of Toronto, how multicultural it is, and this is just another way of showing it. It's very Greek, but it has become a little bit more multicultural here too. You know, you have your Indonesian, you have your Persian, you have your Egyptian, you have all these other foods to actually come into the mix.
31: It's back because the community and the story.

0: whole community together, not just the Greek community, everyone comes together.
1: There's other events happening this weekend. Jerkfest, in for its 25th year, celebrating all things Caribbean culture. This year's festival is at Etobicoke Centennial Park. It features more than 100 local artists, steel pan workshops, cultural exhibits. It starts tonight and runs through to Sunday. And at Christie Pitts, Koreatown Street Festival happening on a stretch of Bloor. Some 30 vendors will be taking part. The one-day festival starts at 1 o'clock this afternoon. The food will be good. I guarantee that. It's at 7:45, 21 degrees. You're watching Charles Breaking News. CP24 will be back with the city's top stories.

0: everybody. 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
1: 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I hope to see you there.
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3: North York is still where you're going to lose most of your time this morning on the 404 South, and that remains closed at Finch following a crash, and the Finch Avenue West on-ramp to the 404 is also closed. In Scarborough, a stalled vehicle is taking up that right lane on the 401 Eastbound Express at Nielsen. Traffic slowing as you make your way from Morningside. And in town, Keele Street southbound beyond Wilson Avenue has that right lane blocked for police investigation. 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
17: Tense one last night.
8: And this time he does go around. Big strikeout for Soriano.
17: Yeah, Jose Soriano make his debut.

of the Blue Jays after being acquired during the trade deadline after a rain delay. That can't be easy. He pitched into the fourth and had three strikeouts. In the meantime, Andrés Giménez and Josh Smith each had home runs. Alejandro Kirk had two RBIs. The Jays were up 5-2 in the bottom of the ninth. Almost blew it. That was kind of the, it's kind of what they do. They gave up two runs. They did hold on to beat the Phillies 5-4. Max Scherzer on the mound. Heated rivalry going to get even hotter. Two new characters during the season. Justice Smith and Charlie Gillespie have been cast as roles as Harris Drover and Troy Barrett. They're joining Hudson Williams and Connor Story for the upcoming season. It'll be on Crave. Watching Charles breaking news, CP24 will be back with the city's top stories.

0: Okay, so I'm so happy you are here because over the week, I was looking on my Instagram feed and I was seeing these kind of outrageous photos of Drake and a party, Casa Loma, money. I'm sure other people saw it too. And I thought, could this possibly be real?
1: This was real, very, very real for a lot of real women. And it's got a lot of women right now trying to figure out their philanthropy game because Drake hosted his third annual Strong Women, Stronger Drinks event at Casa Loma. And at this event this week, Drake was the gift man. He gave so many gifts to these 10 women who got $50,000 each. A bunch of women got $100,000. And to cap it off, Birkin bags, gourmet dinners, and vehicles. I saw a BMW given away, a Land Rover, a Mercedes S-Class, and of course, a G-Wagon who was given to none other than TSN reporter for the Raptors, Kayla Gray, got the G-Wagon. So, you know, this was an event celebrating women making a difference in their communities and judging their reactions. There were plenty of happy tears, but listen, inflation might be hitting the rest of us, but Drake is out here handing out stimulus packages, Liz. Like, it's just crazy to see this going on, but Drake is a man of the people. He loves the women, and he loves to celebrate, and this was one of the things he did to do it.
0: He is, and it sounds like you people were rewarded for doing good things.
1: Yeah. Yeah, women who are active in the community, women who use their platform and their voice to uplift other women and other people around them, philanthropic different endeavors, really great people in the GTA. And I got to say, every one of those women that won some of these great gifts were so well-deserving and happy to get them.
0: Okay, I think that's incentive for everyone to spend the next 12 months trying to be a better person.
1: Yep, get and it
0: maybe,
1: going.
0: Right, maybe make it on that list. Unfortunately, you can't. Sorry, Jamar. Because you're not a strong woman. Anyway, sorry. Let's talk about a strong man and a strong woman, though, right now. And I'm talking about the stars of Spider-Man, a movie which is changing everything for the Hollywood.
1: Listen, Tom Holland is having one of the greatest weeks of his life. Okay, Spider-Man Brand New Day had the biggest domestic opening in movie history. So we're talking about roughly $360 million in North America alone, $1 billion worldwide. They hit the $1 billion mark in 6 days. So this film has already surpassed part of the Marvel Universe, The Avengers Endgame, which was an opening record, a weekend opening record. But Brand New Day is blown right past that. People cannot get enough of the web-slinger Marvel movies. I saw it last night. I got to tell you, Liz, this movie was beyond exceptional. It was captivating. It was emotional. The graphics were great. The fight scenes were good. The story was incredible. It is a masterpiece of a comic book movie, if I might say so myself.
0: You know, what's interesting is if you had predicted what was the movie that was going to do this well at this time, who would have thought it would be some old character named Spider-Man? You know, it's not like some new modern invention. It's a tried and true classic comic book star, really.
1: Well, Liz, as a comic book collector myself, I would say I would have guessed. I would have called
0: okay.
1: it. Spider-Man was always going to be the greatest opening weekend at some point, and they finally hit the mark.
0: Oh, that's a good one. Okay.
1: Yeah, I'm a comic nerd, Liz.
0: Okay,
1: I'm a comic nerd. But I'll also tell you, you know, Tom Holland and Zendaya are having an exceptional week, by the way. I want to add, you know what? They just revealed that they had a wedding celebration this week with a private celebration in England. They had a luxury mansion that they rented out that cost them about $670,000, pretty close to Tom Holland's hometown. It's called the Beaverbrook Hotel. And they had guests, they had food, but it was very, very locked down. No one could use their phones. The staff and all guests had to sign NDAs, but they have officially tied the knot. They celebrated it. You know, a couple months ago, Liz, on a podcast, it was revealed that they may have tied the knot, and we were starting to figure it out, but now it's confirmed. They are married. They get married way before, and they celebrated it this week.
0: I really like that they're low-key. They don't flaunt it. You know, they do their thing. They've been together for several years, right? Like, how long have they been together? To put you on the spot, but it's been, three, 4, or 5 years? I don't know.
1: Absolutely. It's been about 4 to 5 years. Don't quote me. I forget. But they, drama-free, like you said, low-key. And not only are they couple goals, but they're financial goals. Because between the two of them, they've got $2 billion of movies this week. Tom Holland and Zendaya and Spider-Man. And Tom Tom Holland in The Odyssey. $2 billion in movies grossed between the two of them. Crazy.
0: Yeah, what they touch turns to gold. And it's been gold having you here. Thanks for that.
2: The next Lotto 649 Gold Ball jackpot is big. Like, really big. It's a huge...
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21: The 404 is still a spot you're going to want to avoid this morning. A crash continues to keep all lanes closed on the 404 South and at Finch, and the Finch Avenue West on ramp to the 404 South and remains shut down as well. Traffic is backing up well before the closure. It's another slowdown in Scarborough where a stalled vehicle is blocking the right lane on the 401 Eastbound Express at Nielsen, and you're on the brakes from Morningside. Needing an oil change or maintenance check? Drop into Mr. Lou Plus Tires. No appointment needed before you hit the road this summer. Mr. Lou Plus Tires, celebrating 50 years.

0: We're live at the scene where a man is dead after a house fire near Rural York and the Queensway. We'll get details from fire at some point this morning. A person's in serious condition after being shot after a shootout near Jane and Finch. And Taysha Danforth is back after 2 years. We'll have more on that, plus other cultural events happening this weekend. Feels like 29 right now. It's foggy. Probably going to get a little bit of rain. You're watching Toronto's Breaking News, CP24. I'm Phil Perkins. We begin with breaking news out of Etobicoke, where a man has been found dead inside this home after a house fire in the basement. We are live at the scene. Emergency crews were called to the home on Moines Avenue near Royal York and the Queensway around 12:30 in the morning. They say the fire was in the basement and the man was found inside, pronounced dead on scene. The cause of the fire is under investigation. You can see some of the smoke coming from the first floor. Again, this started in the basement. Fire officials are expected to provide us with an update later this morning. As you can see, we're at the scene, and once that update happens, we'll take it to you live right here on CP24. Also working on this story, police investigating a reported shootout in a parking lot in North York that left one person injured. This happened at Jane and Shoreham Drive around 11 last night for reports of two groups shooting at each other. One victim rushed to hospital with serious injuries, but they will survive. Police say the suspects fled on foot. The investigation's ongoing, and police are asking anyone with information to contact them or Crime Stoppers. And police have arrested a teenager and recovered a handgun in a firearms investigation. This is the loaded pistol that officers recovered during an arrest near Jane and Finch on Thursday during the arrest of a 16-year-old boy who had been wanted by police since July. They also say that the teenager had the loaded gun pointed at officers during the arrest before they were able to subdue him. Quantity box of codon and cash was also found. The teen is facing 14 charges, including unauthorized possession of a firearm. And for more on youth gun crime, two 18-year-old men are facing charges in the shooting assaults on St. Clair that left two dead and wounded five others. Here's CTV's Jazz Golding.
1: This was St. Clair Avenue West the evening of July 11th. Mass hysteria after a mass shooting in a crowd of thousands.
2: So when you heard the gunshots, what did you do immediately?
3: I went flat, right on my stomach.
1: Harshala was serving customers on his patio.
3: Then I saw a victim over there.
1: Two men killed in total in what police are calling targeted shootings and five innocent bystanders wounded.
3: I got very jumpy and I hear some sudden noises and I hear more sirens now.
1: While business owners and local residents work to overcome their trauma, police have worked countless hours to capture two 18-year-olds whom they believe are responsible.
4: Both accused now face 37 criminal charges, including two counts of first-degree murder and five counts of attempted murder.
1: On Wednesday, the Emergency Task Force executed a search warrant near Western Road in St. Phillips and arrested 18-year-old Josiah Massaro Gill. A short time later, another team arrested 18-year-old Lewis Downey near Church and Wellesley.
5: This is a best-in-class team of investigators under the leadership of Inspector Ted Lumanis. Their clearance rate currently stands at 86%. After finishing 2025 at 93%, the highest in our modern history.
1: While applauding the work of homicide and missing persons investigators, police once again continued to call for meaningful law reform.
4: This investigation is about gun violence and the willingness of young people to use guns with complete disregard for human life and the safety of anyone around them.
1: While expressing some relief about the arrests, many local business owners expressed concern about how this could happen.
6: Within a month, that was a really good turnaround. I was pretty pleased to wake up to that news this morning. The fact they're so young, it's troubling.
7: I don't know how that they think that it's okay to be carrying guns in the first place. They're not thinking of everyone else.
1: And the head of the local business improvement area says the arrests changed little. On July 28th, the Hillcrest Village BIA pulled sponsorship for the event.
8: Restaurants don't want to be, you know, have to hire bouncers or be bouncers. The residents don't want to put up with the noise, the behavior, the garbage.
3: The festival has outgrown the neighborhood. I think it needs to move to a bigger and a better place where everybody can enjoy it and safely.
1: So while they're pleased at the quick police work, many in the area say they're hoping an investigation like this won't ever be needed again in their neighborhood. Janice Golding, CTV News.
0: We also have another developing story in terms of your commute on the southbound 404. All lanes on the southbound 404 are closed at Finch after a pedestrian was hit by a transport truck. The OPP are on the scene investigating and say the closure is going to last at least several hours because, again, this is a fatal. Drivers are being forced off the southbound 404 at Finch. Police are asking drivers to plan alternate routes if possible. Also, a ride operator at Canada's Wonderland has been charged for allegedly sexually assaulting a young guest. 19-year-old Jugad Dami of Brampton has been charged with one count of sexual assault and one count of sexual interference. Police say on May 25th, the girl was at the amusement park with her friends. She was boarding a ride. Police say she was then sexually assaulted as the operator conducted a safety check. Police believe there could be more victims, asking anyone with information to come forward. This is what Canada's Wonderland had to say. They sent us a statement. Safety is a cornerstone of our business, and we do not tolerate inappropriate and unlawful behavior. Upon being made aware of this situation, we investigated and took appropriate action. We are fully supporting local police in their investigation and are unable to comment further on an active legal matter. Let's go to City Hall now. Toronto Council are under police investigation seeking re-election. Parthi Candavel, who represents Scarborough Southwest, has registered to run. This according to the city's election page. So far, there are 9 candidates vying for that exact seat, which Candavel won in a by-election in 2023. CTV News has learned that he is being investigated in relation to at least 2 properties in Ward 20. Candavel has repeatedly denied any wrongdoing. Watch Charles Breaking News, CP24. We'll take a look at the city's top stories when we come back.
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0: Here's some of the stories we're working on right now. Man is dead after a house fire at Royal York and the Queensway. We're at the scene with the details. One person has been shot in serious condition after a shootout between two groups near Jane and Finch. And Taste of Danforth returning after 2 years. We'll have more on the Taste of Danforth and other tastes of other cultures happening around the city. Now I'm hungry. You're watching Toronto's Breaking News, CP24. You want more on these stories? Go to our website, cp24.com, and the CP24 app. You can also stream us live on both of those entities. Well, Taste of the Danforth is back after 2 years. The festival, well, it closes a large stretch of the Danforth to celebrate Greek food and culture. There's also carnival rides. I don't know if that's a new addition. Organizers say it has expanded to reflect the diversity of the community. Other cultures going to be represented as well.
1: What a beautiful life it is again here on the Danforth. Thank God we got beautiful weather, beautiful people, beautiful food.
2: So you're cooking up some Greek sausages. What exactly is a Greek sausage? What do you put on it?
1: Loukaniko. It's a traditional Greek sausage. We put, it's a pork sausage, a little bit of wine, salt, the pepper, spices. We got fennel in there, citrus, blood orange peel. It's gorgeous.
3: I'm very happy to see all these people coming to the Danforth after pausing 2 years. And, you know, hopefully this weekend, even with a little bit of rain, they come down here. We'll see.
4: There's lots of costs people don't think of. Everybody goes, oh, there's security costs, which, of course, are up. But there's the porta-potties. There's the cleaning of the street. The list goes on and on. And it's just great that we have the support of all three levels of government, because what it's doing is it's supporting Main Street Toronto, Main Street Canada, because it's small restaurateurs and retailers are hit by COVID. Then they're hit by inflation. Then they're hit by rising food costs or rising employment costs. Now, tariffs. It's injection of revenue. But I go back to the origin story, Taste of the Danforth. You come and you have a taste, you love it, and you come back. That's really what it's all about.
5: It really showcases the uniqueness of Toronto, how multicultural it is, and this is just another way of showing it. It's very Greek, but it has become a little bit more multicultural here too. You know, you have your Indonesian, you have your Persian, you have your Egyptian, you have all these other foods to actually come into the mix.
6: It's back because the community and the stores need it. It's a blessing for everybody here. And I'm Greek, so oppa!
0: Mayor Olivia Chow, Premier Ford, well, they were there. The municipal, provincial, and federal governments all put their money together. They combined $500,000 to make sure that the Taste of Danforth returned.
7: It is the grandmother of all taste. Now we have taste of everything everywhere. And it's a place where people can come together. It's all inclusive. You get to celebrate the Greek culture and everybody else. And it really showcases what Toronto is all about. We are inclusive. Everyone is welcome and everyone feels belong. It's a beautiful tradition. We were so sad when it stopped, and then now it's back. So we're very happy and joyous.
8: I remember coming down here when my brother was mayor and it was jam-packed. It was over 1 million people, and we have to revitalize it. And this is the first start of many years to come. So it brings the whole community together, not just the Greek community. Everyone comes together.
0: And there's other festivals happening. You can go up to Jerk Fest for the 25th year. It's a celebration of all things Caribbean culture. It's happening at Etobicoke Centennial Park. There'll be over 100 local artists, steel pan workshops, cultural exhibits. It starts tonight and runs through to Sunday. Well, you can go from the Danforth. You can go to Christian Blore and Koreatown Street Festival on your way to Etobicoke Jerk Fest. About 30 vendors taking part. I'm sure there's going to be some K-pop performers. It'll be amazing. It is a one-day festival, so if you miss it today, it's your loss. It starts at 1 o'clock. Well, as the price of gas continues to fluctuate, the clock is ticking on a federal measure to ease the pain at the pumps. Ontario's premier is adding his voice to those calling on the prime minister to extend the gas tax suspension or make it permanent. Here's CTV's Queen's Park Bureau Chief, Siobhan Morris.
2: It's a simple errand that's felt like punishment the last few months.
9: I don't remember the last time I filled my tank all the way.
10: I must spend money in the $800 monthly gas bill.
11: The uncertainty causes so much stress on us, especially when it comes to people who commute long distances.
2: Prices pushed ever higher through the U.S. war with Iran. In mid-April, Mark Carney's government pulled the brakes on some taxes folded into the pump price.
12: This will remove up to 10 cents per liter on gasoline and 4 cents per liter on diesel fuel.
2: Ontario first shaved about 6 cents off its gas tax in 2022, making it permanent last year. The federal tax break expires on Labor Day.
13: We should cut it permanently because that reduced the cost of goods being shipped from one place to another.
2: Months later, Premier Doug Ford has put that in writing, asking Mark Carney to extend relief until at least the new year, if not forever. The federal conservative leader made a similar call yesterday.
14: Get rid of all gas taxes for all of the year to save Canadians 25 cents a liter, 20 bucks a fill up, and $500 by Christmas.
2: The Canadian Taxpayers Federation applauds Premier Ford's pitch. They hope other provincial and territorial leaders will pipe up.
15: If the other premiers join in on this call to keep this gas tax cut permanent, it would increase the pressure on Prime Minister Carney to actually follow through with this.
2: There's no firm answer right now from the feds on whether or not they'll make the change. But a spokesperson for the Minister of Finance writes in part that the government will continue to pursue measures with the provinces that advance its growth and competitiveness agenda, lower costs and the sources of them in a challenging global economic environment. From the pump, a plea for a reprieve, however small.
16: Anything you can do for Canadians to help reduce the cost of living, gas prices included, would be, you know, very welcome by Canadians.
2: Siobhan Morris, CTV News.
0: Well, a flight from Victoria, BC to Toronto was canceled this week after a toddler refused to sit down and buckle up before takeoff. Come on, parents. Porter Airlines tells CTV News that the plane was heading for the runway when crew members realized the child was standing in their seat. Now, the toddler's parents and cabin crew members tried to buckle them in, but they were unsuccessful. How strong was this kid? The plane went back to the terminal, so the child and their parent could get off. By the time they got their bags and Porter made their new flight plans, it was after 12:30 in the morning, which is when the runway closes. As a result, the flight was canceled and the other passengers were put on a flight the next day. As a parent, just gotta say, that's what iPads are for. You're watching Toronto's Breaking News, CP24. We'll be back with the city's top stories.

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3: The 404 southbound, all lanes remain closed at Finch following a crash, and Finch Avenue West on-ramp to the 404 is also closed, and you're starting to see traffic stack up well before you reach the scene. 401 eastbound Express, a stalled vehicle continues blocking that right lane at Nielsen. Expect a slower go beginning around Morningside. And in the city, a police investigation has that right lane locked on Keel Street southbound beyond Wilson Avenue, and another police investigation is affecting Queen Street West, where westbound lanes remain partially blocked at Dover Court. Avoid risky digs. Always click before you dig. It's free and it's the law. 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
12: Welcome back. A couple new Blue Jays suiting up for Toronto, taking on the Philadelphia Phillies last night.
13: He does go around. Big strikeout for Soriano.
12: Jose Soriano making his debut with the Blue Jays after a rain delay. He pitched into the fourth inning and had three strikeouts. Andreas Jimenez and Josh Smith each had home runs. Alejandro Kirk had two RBIs. The Jays were up 5-2 in the bottom of the ninth, but also almost blew it, giving up two runs. They held on, though, to win 5-4. Max Scherzer getting the start tonight. Well, Rush, Geddy Lee, huge Jays fan. They are back in the city this week, and a legendary Canadian band played the first of four sold-out nights in Toronto as part of their 50th anniversary reunion tour. CTV's Adrian Gobriel, big Rush guy, he reports.
14: And the men who hold high places must be the ones who start.
15: For decades, Rush has held a spot close to the heart of Canadian rock and roll dreamers.
14: A Monday warrior, mean stride. Today's Tom Sawyer, mean pride.
15: Their soundtrack, a constant in the lives of music lovers across the country and the world. And now Rush are coming home to Toronto.
16: We grew up right around here. We hung out right around here. We skipped school right around here.
15: Their return to the stage, titled the 50-something Tour, marks the first time they've toured under the Rush banner since 2015. following the death of legendary drummer Neil Peart, who died following a private battle with brain cancer in 2020. German drummer Annika Nielis is now tasked with keeping Peart's precise, relentless rhythm alive.
17: Tonight marks Rush's return to the stage in Canada with four sold-out shows at Toronto's Scotiabank Arena. We're here at a downtown bar that's hosting Rush Con. There's photo booths, there's cardboard cutouts, people are getting dressed up, and check out these Rush handcrafted sculptures.
18: I saw them the first time back in 75. I'm more excited now than I was then, and I was pretty darn excited back then.
19: Catholics have the Vatican. Muslims have Mecca. Rush fans have Toronto. So being able to be here to see Rush, my favorite band, in their hometown, it's beyond words.
15: The triumphant return will see the band make their way to Montreal in September, followed by stops in Edmonton and Vancouver this December. From a key to the city to Toronto's Walk of Fame, to cementing their star on Hollywood Boulevard, to music's highest hall in Cleveland. The officers of the Order of Canada are now returning to their place as the country's rock and roll sergeants in arms. Now bonded in grief, the progressive rockers march on, returning to their roots, their country, their music, reclaiming their spot, center stage. Rush plays on. Adrian Gobriel, CTV News, Toronto.
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23: 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They have non-alcoholic options as well if drinking is not your thing, but I'll be honest, this patio is unmatched, especially in the summer. Cheers. Now, there are some unforgettable coffee spots here on Ossington, but here at Forget Me Not Coffee, it is one of my favorites. I mean, you got a cute patio, great vibes. You should come in, grab a coffee. And if you're hungry, you can stop in at this walk-in only spot, Cote de Bluff. They've got amazing steak and a patio that is just so incredibly cute. One of the many amazing food spots here on Ossington. Bang Bang Ice Cream is legendary here in Ossington. The lineup started before this place even opened today. The ice cream is to die for. Province of Canada here in Ossington. This one opened in 2024, but it's one of two locations. It's proudly Canadian. And listen, you can get everything you ever need to show your Canadian pride right here. I want the sweater. I want the socks. I want the hat. This might be the only hat that fits over my hair. Whether you're coming down to find the latest spot you saw on social media or you want something a little quieter, like a nice coffee, Ossington really is the place to be. For more information, you can visit our website.
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27: The biggest delays are still centered around the 404. Southbound, all lanes remain closed at Finch because of a collision. And the Finch Avenue westbound on-ramp to the 404 southbound is still shut down as well. And in Scarborough, 401 eastbound express moving slowly at Nielsen, where a stalled vehicle continues to block that right lane. And you're backed up from Morningside. Downtown, a police investigation has Queen Street West closed in both directions from Bathurst to just before Ryerson. Needing an oil change or maintenance check? Drop into Mr. Lube Plus Tires. No appointment needed before you hit the road this summer. Mr. Lube Plus Tires, celebrating 50 years. I'm Sonia Sash. 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

0: A man's dead after a house fire near Royal York and the Queensway. We are at the scene awaiting a Toronto fire update. A person's in serious condition after a shootout between two groups at Jane and Finch. And the Taste of Danforth coming back after a two-year hiatus. We'll have more about that festival and others happening this weekend. It's 21 degrees, feels like 29. You're watching Toronto's Breaking News, CP24. I'm Phil Perkins. We have breaking news out of Etobicoke where a man has been found dead in the basement of a home after a fire. This is what it looks like this hour. Emergency crews were called to Moines Avenue near Royal York and the Queensway around 12:30 in the morning. And you can see they are still there stationed. They say the fire happened in the basement and they found a man inside and pronounced dead on scene. You can see the smoke coming from the basement through the first floor windows. Cause of the fire under investigation. But fire officials, including Toronto Fire Chief Jim Jessup, are expected to give an update this morning. We'll keep an eye on that. In the meantime, police are investigating a shootout between two groups in North York that left one person injured. This happened at Jane and Shoreham, just outside York University. It happened around 11 o'clock last night. Reports of two groups shooting at each other. One victim was rushed to hospital with serious injuries, but they are expected to survive. Police say the suspects fled on foot. The investigation is ongoing, and police are asking anyone the information to contact them or Crime Stoppers. Meanwhile, police have arrested a teenager and recovered a handgun in a firearms investigation. This is the gun which was loaded that officers recovered during an arrest near Jane and Finch on Thursday during the arrest of a 16-year-old boy who had been wanted since last month. And they also say the loaded gun was actually pointed at officers during the arrest before the teenager was subdued. A quantity of oxycodone, cash, was also seized. The teen is facing 14 charges, including unauthorized possession of a firearm. And an update to the Salson St. Clair shootout. Two 18-year-old men are facing charges in the shooting at Salson St. Clair that left two people dead and five others wounded. Here's CTV's Jazz Golding.
1: This was St. Clair Avenue West the evening of July 11th. Mass hysteria after a mass shooting in a crowd of thousands. So when you heard the gunshots, what did you do immediately?
2: I went flat, right on my stomach.
1: Harshala was serving customers on his patio.
3: Then I saw a victim over there.
1: Two men killed in total in what police are calling targeted shootings and five innocent bystanders wounded.
2: I got very jumpy and then I hear some sudden noises and I hear more sirens now.
1: While business owners and local residents work to overcome their trauma, police have worked countless hours to capture two 18-year-olds whom they believe are responsible.
4: Both accused now face 37 criminal charges, including two counts of first-degree murder and five counts of attempted murder.
1: On Wednesday, the Emergency Task Force executed a search warrant near Weston Road in St. Phillips and arrested 18-year-old Josiah Massaro Gill. A short time later, another team arrested 18-year-old Lewis Downey near Church and Wellesley.
5: This is a best-in-class team of investigators under the leadership of Inspector Ted Lumanis. Their clearance rate currently stands at 86%. After finishing 2025 at 93%, the highest in our modern history.
1: While applauding the work of homicide and missing persons investigators, police once again continued to call for meaningful law reform.
4: This investigation is about gun violence and the willingness of young people to use guns with complete disregard for human life and the safety of anyone around them.
1: While expressing some relief about the arrests, many local business owners expressed concern about how this could happen.
6: Within a month, that was a really good turnaround. I was pretty pleased to wake up to that news this morning. The fact they're so young, it's troubling.
7: I don't know how that they think that it's okay to be carrying guns in the first place. They're not thinking of everyone else.
1: And the head of the local business improvement area says the arrests changed little. On July 28th, the Hillcrest Village BIA pulled sponsorship for the event.
8: Restaurants don't want to be, you know, have to hire bouncers or be bouncers. The residents don't want to put up with the noise, the behavior, the garbage.
2: The festival has outgrown the neighborhood. I think it needs to move to a bigger and a better place where everybody can enjoy it and safely.
1: So while they're pleased at the quick police work, many in the area say they're hoping an investigation like this won't ever be needed again in their neighborhood. Janice Golding, CTV News.
0: And a ride operator at Canada's Wonderland has been charged for allegedly sexually assaulting a young guest. 19-year-old Jugad Dami of Brampton has been charged with one count of sexual assault and one count of sexual interference. York police say on May 25th, the girl was at the amusement park with her friends. She was boarding a ride. Police say she was then sexually assaulted as the operator conducted safety checks. Police believe there may be more victims and are asking anyone with information to come forward. Canada's Wonderland says in a statement that was sent to CP24 that safety is a cornerstone of our business and we do not tolerate inappropriate and unlawful behavior. Upon being made aware of the situation, we investigated and took appropriate action. We are fully supporting local police in their investigation and are unable to comment further on an active legal matter. And police are investigating after shots were fired during a brawl at Queen Street near Dovercourt. Officers responded around 4:40 in the morning. Reports of 10 to 20 people fighting. Gunshots were also heard. Police found evidence of gunfire at the scene, but no injuries were reported. We'll keep an eye on that developing story. In the meantime, a Toronto councillor under police investigation seeking re-election. Parthi Kandavel, who represents Scarborough Southwest, has registered to run. This is according to the city's elections page. So far, there are 9 candidates trying to get that council seat, which Kandavel won in a by-election in 2023. CTV News has learned that he is being investigated in relation to at least 2 properties in Ward 20. Kandavel has repeatedly denied any wrongdoing. And here's a traffic update you need to know about. On the southbound 404, all lanes on the southbound 404 are closed at Finch after a pedestrian was hit by a transport truck. The OPP are on scene investigating, and they say the closure is expected to last several hours. You're being told to try to find an alternate route for a good duration of the day. So 21 degrees, feels like 29. 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We'll be back with the city's top stories.
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0: Here's some of our top stories. A man is dead after a house fire near Royal York in the Queensway. We are at the scene awaiting for an update from Toronto Fire. One person is in serious condition after a shooting involving 2 groups near Jane and Finch. And the Taste of Danforth is back after a 2-year hiatus. We'll have more on this Toronto staple and other GTA events. Stay with CP24 for more on these stories and for further details. Also, you can stream our show at cp24.com and the CP24 app. Well, it's back. Taste of Danforth is here after a 2-year hiatus. The festival closes a large stretch of the Danforth to celebrate Greek food and culture. Organizers say it has expanded to reflect other communities with other cultures represented with their food.
15: What a beautiful life it is again here on the Danforth. Thank God we got beautiful weather, beautiful people, beautiful food.
1: So you're cooking up some Greek sausages. What exactly is a Greek sausage? What do you put on it?
15: Loukaniko. It's a traditional Greek sausage. We put, it's a pork sausage, a little bit of wine, salt, the pepper, spices. We got fennel in there, citrus, blood orange peel. It's gorgeous.
16: I'm very happy to see all these people coming to the Danforth after pausing 2 years. And, you know, hopefully this weekend, even with a little bit of rain, they come down here. We'll see.
17: It's been, like, canceled for, like, so many years, so that it's been a, like, it's like a nice time for it to return back and be able to kind of explore the local businesses and everything here.
18: I actually have never gotten to go before, and it's going to be my first year. I moved into the area, and it's going to be great.
19: Yes, I am, but I came before all the crowds today just to look around.
20: There's usually undercover cops at the Taste of the Danforth in the past, and it's a tight-knit community, and people look out for each other down here, so I feel there is safety in numbers, and so it's not a concern.
0: Mayor Olivia Chow, Premier Ford, attended the festival on its first day. The municipal, provincial, and federal governments pooled their money together, combined $500,000 to make sure the Taste of Danforth could happen.
21: The chief said, come on out. Let us not let hate dominate. We love our city. We love our festival. This is what makes Toronto special. So come out and say no to fear. Say no to the hate that tried to destroy something beautiful the city has.
22: I remember coming down here when my brother was mayor, and it was jam-packed. It was over 1 million people, and we have to revitalize it, and this is the first start of many years to come. So it brings the whole community together, not just the Greek community. Everyone comes together.
0: Well, the festival is happening this weekend, Jerkfest, in its 25th year, showcasing the best in Caribbean culture. It's happening at the Etobicoke Centennial Park. It features more than 100 local artists. There'll be steel pan workshops and cultural exhibits. It starts tonight and runs through Sunday. Also happening near Christie Pits, along a stretch of Koreatown by Christie and Bloor, it's a Koreatown Street Festival. It is what it is. Some 30 vendors will be taking part. The one-day festival starts at 1 o'clock in the afternoon. Do not eat beforehand. Okay, also, as the price of gas goes up and down, it's down right now. The clock is ticking on a federal measure to ease the pain at the pumps. Ontario's Premier Ford is adding his voice to those calling on the Prime Minister to extend the gas tax suspension or make it permanent. CTV's Queenspower Bureau Chief Siobhan Morris has more.
1: It's a simple errand that's felt like punishment the last few months.
23: I don't remember the last time I filled my tank all the way.
24: I must spend money in the $800 monthly gas bill.
25: The uncertainty causes so much stress on us, especially when it comes to people who commute long distances.
1: Prices pushed ever higher through the U.S. war with Iran. In mid-April, Mark Carney's government pulled the brakes on some taxes folded into the pump price.
26: This will remove up to 10 cents per liter on gasoline and 4 cents per liter on diesel fuel.
1: Ontario first shaved about 6 cents off its gas tax in 2022, making it permanent last year. The federal tax break expires on Labor Day.
27: We should cut it permanently because that reduced the cost of goods being shipped from one place to another.
1: Months later, Premier Doug Ford has put that in writing, asking Mark Carney to extend relief until at least the new year, if not forever. The federal conservative leader made a similar call yesterday.
28: Get rid of all gas taxes for all of the year to save Canadians 25 cents a liter, 20 bucks a fill-up, and $500 by Christmas.
1: The Canadian Taxpayers Federation applauds Premier Ford's pitch. They hope other provincial and territorial leaders will pipe up.
29: If the other premiers join in on this call to keep this gas tax cut permanent, it would increase the pressure on Prime Minister Carney to actually follow through with this.
1: There's no firm answer right now from the feds on whether or not they'll make the change. But a spokesperson for the Minister of Finance writes in part that the government will continue.

0: apparently. As a result, the entire flight was canceled, and everybody else were put on a flight the next day. Yikes. I kind of understand as a parent. The Washington Charles breaking news, CP24. There's a live shot at Pearson Airport. We'll be on the lookout for any toddlers not listening.
1: Burlington Mayor Marianne Mead Ward, and my weekend best bet is the Burlington Butter Tarts and More Market happening at the Art Gallery of Burlington, 1333 Lakeshore Road, from 10 to 4 on Saturday. 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
3: Two spots are still slowing things down this morning. The biggest issue remains on the 404 southbound, where a crash has all lanes closed at Finch and Finch Avenue westbound on ramp to the 404. Southbound is also closed. You'll also run into another delay on the 401 eastbound express at Nielsen, where a stalled vehicle continues to block that right lane. Traffic is bunching up around Morningside. 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I'm Sonia Sash. Next update at 9 a.m. on News Talk 1010 Toronto.
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0: Debut after being acquired during the trade deadline. He pitched into the fourth inning and had three strikeouts. And Jays were up 5-2 at the bottom of the ninth. Almost blew it, giving up two runs. But they held on to win 5-4. Geddy Lee, legendary Blue Jays fan and a pretty good musician as well. The legendary Canadian band playing the first of four sold-out nights in Toronto as part of Rush's 50th anniversary reunion tour. CTV's Adrian Gobriel has more.
15: And the men who hold high places must be the ones who start.
16: For decades, Rush has held a spot close to the heart of Canadian rock and roll dreamers.
15: A Monday warrior, mean stride. Today's Tom Sawyer, mean pride.
16: Their soundtrack, a constant in the lives of music lovers across the country and the world. And now Rush are coming home to Toronto.
17: We grew up right around here. We hung out right around here. We skipped school right around here.
16: Their return to the stage, titled the 50-something tour, marks the first time they've toured under the Rush banner since 2015.

0: following the death of legendary drummer Neil Peart, who died following a private battle with brain cancer in 2020. German drummer Annika Nielis is now tasked with keeping Peart's precise, relentless rhythm alive.
1: Tonight marks Rush's return to the stage in Canada with four sold-out shows at Toronto's Scotiabank Arena. We're here at a downtown bar that's hosting Rush Con. There's photo booths, there's cardboard cutouts, people are getting dressed up, and check out these Rush handcrafted sculptures.
2: I saw them the first time back in 75. I'm more excited now than I was then, and I was pretty darn excited back then.
3: Catholics have the Vatican. Muslims have Mecca. Rush fans have Toronto. So being able to be here to see Rush, my favorite band, in their hometown, it's beyond words.
0: The triumphant return will see the band make their way to Montreal in September, followed by stops in Edmonton and Vancouver this December. From a key to the city to Toronto's Walk of Fame, to cementing their star on Hollywood Boulevard, to music's highest hall in Cleveland. The officers of the Order of Canada are now returning to their place as the country's rock and roll sergeants in arms. Now bonded in grief, the progressive rockers march on, returning to their roots, their country, their music, reclaiming their spot, center stage. Rush plays on. Adrian Gobriel, CTV News, Toronto.
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0: Welcome. My name is Janice Bartley, and I am the founder of Foodpreneur Lab. Foodpreneur Lab has been able to create an environment of support services and training that really speaks to the learning abilities of food entrepreneurs. So we help food entrepreneurs move from ideation, you have an idea for a product, to prototype, and then you get to actually see your physical idea. And for those who are looking to scale, if you have an existing product in the market, we help you get to commercialization. We've been very creative in bringing in private partnerships as well as public partnerships to help broaden those access points and, more importantly, to narrow the gaps. Foodpreneur Lab has had the honor of supporting over 200 plus black food entrepreneurs as well as other entrepreneurs in racialized communities. And the community supports us by always showing up, always supporting, offering events where we support each other. 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How can you support? 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
1: Hi everyone, I'm Tamara Shelley, and I'm a Foodpreneur Lab alumni, and I founded Classic Juice Co. As a Black-owned business, some of the challenges that we face are limited access to capital. And what Foodpreneur Lab has done for us is open the doors to different funding streams, as well as revenue-generating streams that allow us to empower ourselves. What I love about Foodpreneur Labs is that they have allowed us to embrace our approach of inclusion, which is very important in a diverse city like Toronto. And they've given us access to so many different avenues, platforms, mentors, subject matter experts, and an entire community.
2: Hey, I'm Mez, Foodpreneur alumni and founder of Scarborough's first Ethiopian cafe and eatery. Welcome to 13 Sons. The sense of community that I now feel being a part of the Foodpreneur alumni, I opened up a little vendor market in the Pickering Flea Market, and I was there for about 6 weeks until we learned that they were shutting down the building. And it was a bit unfortunate, but what I learned in those 6 weeks of operating is that I saw like this huge demand for Ethiopian cuisine and culture, and I didn't want to let that die, so it just forced me into, you know, transitioning into doing pop-ups and caterings. And I was nervous, I can't even like lie to you, I was really nervous about where I was going with this, but I just knew that there was a higher power telling me that I had to do it because there was no representation in this market, and I really wanted to bring it forward. And since then, it's been absolutely amazing. They've helped me kind of develop everything. You know, I didn't even know where to start. I just knew that I loved food, I loved cooking, and I loved showcasing my cuisine and my culture, and here we are now. Being a part of the conversations when it comes to food, the opportunities that the Foodpreneur Lab has given me, like to see all of my fellow foodpreneurs doing amazing things, bringing awesome products and businesses to the market, was truly incredible. So that's a big part of, you know, the love I have for Foodpreneur Lab. You have people that believe in your vision and that want to see you grow, and they're doing it from a genuine place. Having that sense of community and support means the world. This is how we celebrate community. We'd love you to join.
0: Let us know how Foodpreneur Lab can support you.
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17: Good morning. I'm Patricia Singh. Some of the stories we're following in the newsroom this hour. One person is dead after a house fire early this morning. Toronto police and fire crews were called to the area of the Queensway and Royal York Road around 12:30 a.m. Police say they located a man inside the home. He was pronounced dead at the scene. Paramedics say three others were assessed, but none were transported to hospital. Officials tell CP24 the fire was in the basement. A spokesperson for Toronto's popular Taste of the Danforth Festival says they've gone the extra mile with security arrangements as the event returns from a two-year hiatus amid heightened safety concerns. Howard Lichman says that while the weekend street festival in the city's Greek town has always been a safe and family-friendly celebration, organizers have wrapped up security this year. Toronto police have vowed to step up security around major street festivals after the deadly shooting last month at the Salsa on St. Clair Festival. The shooting, which left two dead, has stirred fears of gun violence during Toronto's busy summer event season. Lichman says the Taste of the Danforth organizers have worked with police, emergency services, and private security on a comprehensive plan to ensure public safety during the festival. The festival runs until midnight tonight and 10 p.m. tomorrow. A new round of 50% American tariffs on a range of Canadian goods is set to take effect in less than 2 weeks. Canadian dairy farmers are warning against any concessions involving their sector as trade talks intensify with the United States ahead of Donald Trump's tariffs deadline. Trump has complained repeatedly about the level of U.S. dairy farmers' access to Canada's market. A source briefed on the ongoing negotiations, not authorized to speak publicly, told the Canadian press that Ottawa has told provinces not to expect major changes to the supply management regime. Breaking news wherever, whenever, stay up to date at ctvnewstoronto.ca. 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
16: The 404 southbound remains closed at Finch following an earlier collision, and the Finch Avenue westbound on-ramp to the 404 southbound is still closed as well. And the 401 eastbound express, a stalled vehicle still blocking that right lane at Nielsen. Traffic slow from Morningside. And in the downtown core, Queen Street West remains closed in both directions from Bathurst to just before Ryerson Avenue. 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
17: News Talk 1010 weather today, a mix of sun and cloud with a 70% chance of showers this afternoon. There is a risk of a thunderstorm, so keep that in mind if heading out. It's going to be a hot one, 28 for the high, feeling like 36 with that humidity. Tonight, partly cloudy with a chance of showers and a risk of a thunderstorm this evening. Temperatures dropping down to a low of 17 overnight. Tomorrow, we'll see sunny skies with a high of 28. And looking ahead to Monday, cloudy with more rain and a high of 29. Right now, it's 21 degrees. I'm Patricia Singh. Our next update is at 10 on News Talk 1010. 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
19: Good morning. Well, it's a little foggy down here downtown. I went outside to have a quick smoke. I know I'm not supposed to smoke before starting my show, and I'm sitting or standing on Richmond looking at the CN Tower, and it wasn't there. And I thought, what happened? So if you want to see what Toronto would look like without the CN Tower, go stand on Richmond right now and look up, because it's so thick at the upper levels, you can't see anything. Anyways, this is the Home Improvement Show. This is where you have an entire hour to call and get any of your home improvement questions answered. Phone numbers 416-872-1010. Long distance 1-877-518-5151. Or again, you can always text me at 71010. And again, for those of you looking for the names of the numbers, the people I use or recommend, you can go to my website. You go to Frank's Contacts. Everyone's listed there according to categories. If you can't find a number of somebody wants, because I don't have a number to give you, and if ever there's a problem with any of these people, you give me a shout at the office, and I'll do my best to address your concerns. And for those of you who still like to call me off air, getting questions answered, or looking for referrals, again, I do not return those phone calls. You have a whole hour here to do it. I do have a guest coming on. I've got Tom Reimer from Metalux Security Products. You've heard him before. And he has some very interesting things to tell us about how his products are being super successful. But before we do that...
20: Okay. All right, let's see what's on the radio.

0: There we go. It's time to throw the door open on Frank's Garage and take a ride. Here's your host, Frank Cohn.
1: Okay, what's happening on Frank's Garage? Okay, tonight, August the 8th, at the Dixie Outlet Mall, it's going to be a special one. Now, I just keep my fingers crossed. We've been watching weather reports, and hopefully we are going to have a car show tonight. Now, normally we open the gates at 4 and go until dusk, but because it's getting darker earlier, the gates for cars will now be open at 3 o'clock, and then we'll probably wind up around 8 o'clock. But tonight's a special night because I am presenting two trophies to do two different winners. It's going to be the best of General Motors cars. So I'm giving out a trophy and $250 cash for the best GM car and the best GM truck.
2: Ooh.
1: Oh, thanks, Mark. Yeah. So if you've got something really, really special and you want some extra cash, definitely bring it on down. I will probably be in letting the people who are winning let them know fairly early, because sometimes we will go and pick a car to win something and then they leave before the end of the evening not knowing they've won. So again, if you have something special, definitely bring it down. You may want to check the Mississauga Classic Car Club website just to see in case it gets canceled. But so far, it's looking like we should be okay. And again, it's at the Dixie Outlet Mall, which is at Dixie and the QEW. And if you get there before 5 o'clock, you can run downstairs to the flea market to King Tubby's Treasures and talk to Sam. For those of you who like collecting the smaller die-cast cars, and I think I'll get there early because I only have a 200 or 300 of them and I could always use a few more. And I've got a special deal going with my buddy Johnny, the hot dog vendor. Last week, I announced that if you said you heard about me on, or about him on my show, you get $1 off. Well, today, what we're going to do is if you mention you heard about him on the Home Improvement Show, if you buy a hot dog or a sausage and a drink, we'll give you $1 off. How's that for a bargain? If our show is delayed on the tonight, then I'll be presenting the trophy on August the 15th. On August the 22nd, we again have another one of the big awards, the Fugitive Best in Show. And this is the company, Fugitive Custom Cars, that's restoring my 47 Buick. And I'm hoping I'll get it back this century. He keeps finding more stuff wrong with it. He will be presenting a trophy and $500 in cash to the winner of that one. And basically, we have six more. One, two, three, four, five. We only have six more shows, and that's it for the season for the Mississauga Classic Car Club. That's depressing. Two other shows to look forward to: Autofest Nationals, August 29th and 30th at Elgin Park in Uxbridge. And again, I'm still hoping to make it there on the Sunday, because obviously I won't be able to make it on the Saturday. I've got my own show that I sponsor. And then one of my favorite shows, Sunday, September the 13th, the CAA Center, 7575 Kennedy Road South in Brampton. This is a big show. They get hundreds and hundreds of cars there. The gates open at 7:30 a.m. and the show starts at 10 o'clock. And they do free PSA blood tests for men 40 and over. I had mine last year and I'm still here alive, so obviously I was a winner. And other than that, oh, people want to know what car I'm bringing. Well, I'm going to watch the weather. If the weather's cooperating, I'll probably be bringing the 67 Corvette. If it's iffy, then it might be either my 71 Riviera or my 55 Chef or the SSR. We'll have to see what happens. Anyways, okay, one final thing to mention before I bring on Tom Reimer from Medlex is just a reminder, Bernie HomeSafe, their special promotion. This goes until the end of the year. If you have an electrical risk assessment done, and I highly recommend people get this done for electrical safety, seeing as up to 50% of all fires are caused by faulty electrical systems, there's a free initial consultation. You get a ballot. If you complete the electrical risk assessment, you get another ballot. If you repair every hazard found, you get a third ballot. And if you refer a friend, you'll get a fourth ballot. At the end of the year, we will pick one person who will have their hydro bill covered for the last 6 months. So a great, great promo. Highly recommend, even without the promo, that people really seriously look at getting their electrical systems checked. Okay, enough of that. Mr. Tom Reimer, good morning.
2: Good morning, Frank.
1: Well, you're getting better at it. I'm glad you didn't do the German version. Thank you.
2: I gargled prior to, so just to open up the vocal cords a little bit.
1: Okay, I should try that one of these years. Okay.
2: There you go. Or maybe stop smoking. How's that?
1: Oh, that ain't happening. So, okay, so first of all, well, I know you've got a couple of interesting stories you told me, but first of all, for people who don't know who you are, don't know about Medilex, why don't you tell them about your company?
2: Thank you, Frank, and thanks for having me on. Yeah, so now I've got a dog here. I'm looking after my daughter's, and she is a barker. So I apologize for that. I tried putting her upstairs, and it made it even worse. So,
1: well, it'll sound like Murphy from McKinnon Heating and Cooling, the competition.
2: Maybe they want another one.
1: Sure.
2: Anyways, yeah, so she's got her head right in between my arms now. So anyways, Medilex, so we are physical security products since 1986, so 40 years, 40 plus years. I was a young man, 27 at the time, now I'm 68, go figure. We started the company because I broke into my own house. I used to be working with my father in the metal business, and because of the simplicity and the ease of breaking into my house, living in Cabbage Town, as you know, is not just getting better.
1: Yeah.
2: I broke into my own house, and it was too easy. So what did I do? I went and put some bars on the basement window and secured the windows, and my neighbors all loved it. And within, you know, a couple of weeks, I had 10 or whatever customers done, and a business was born. And my father told me at the time that I wouldn't make 1 year. And so to prove him wrong, 40 years later, we're still talking about it. And God bless my father, he's not here, but we're still in business and thriving. Expanding, and everything is going really well, and the product is relevant. You know, I've been touting to people for years, you know, why just have an alarm system if all it's going to do is tell you that you've just been broken into? So why don't you keep them out in the first place? And there it is in a nutshell. You know, if you want to prevent yourself from being a victim, give us a call, because that's what we do.
1: Okay. I know you went and put a security screen on my side door for me. Mm-hmm. And yeah, as I keep saying, I now feel phenomenally secure, because that was the weakest point in my whole house. And now I don't have to lock the door. All I have to do is lock the screen, because I don't have a key for the side door. But as you say, it's almost impossible to break in. Now, you told me two stories, was it the other day? Because I've only got about a minute to traffic. Let's start about the shorter story about someone who had a security screen.
2: Okay, so security screen, so a customer in North York, and I'm sure she's listening right now because I saw her yesterday, and I won't mention any names, but all the things were wrong. She went away on holiday. She drove out to Vancouver to look after her son's dog, three-legged son's dog. And she got a call from her Ring video doorbell, which I'm not overly fond of, and she couldn't open up the app. And so people are at the door. She wanted to be able to thwart them and couldn't. As a result, there was an attempted break-in. But here's the best part of the story is there was an attempted break-in at the front of the house. They took a pry bar in two places. They tried prying the door open. Didn't happen. So what did they do? They went into the back of the house, which is very secluded, lots of trees, lots of bush. Went to the back door. They had all the time in the world. And again, they couldn't get in. They gave up. Now, here's the problem is that she's, you know, this woman has got so many things that are against her. Bushes right across the whole front, so you can't see anything that's going on. Not proper lighting, not a proper video doorbell. She's away on holidays, or ruining the holidays or the visit with her son. And fortunately, she's so happy that it worked, and we're doing some more work for her, and a happy ending. So the product does its job, and I think that's a good testimonial for safety screen. screen and what it does for people and homeowners.
1: Excellent. And you finished right at the right second. I'm proud of you, Tom. Okay.
2: Thank you.
1: We're now at 9:15, so it's time for News Talk 1010, Time Saver Traffic.
3: The drive is starting to get a little bit busier with a new crash to watch for on the DVP. Southbound, that left lane is blocked just past Eastern Avenue because of a crash. Expect delays building as you make your way toward the Gardner. The biggest disruption, though, is still in the 404 Southbound, where all lanes remain closed at Finch following the crash, and the Finch Avenue West on-ramp to the 404 Southbound is also closed. In Scarborough, that stalled vehicle continues to block that right lane on the 401 Eastbound Express at Nielsen. Over 1,000 exotic birds and animals, African Lion Safari, Canada's original safari adventure, open daily May 2nd to September 12th. 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

0: and my mic was off. Let me try that again. We're both having issues this morning. I've got almost empty lines here, folks. So if you have any questions you haven't been able to get on before, this is definitely the time to call in. Phone number 416-872-1010. Long distance 1-877-518-5151. We've got Tom Reimer here from Metalex Security Products. So if you have any questions for him or any other questions for me, it's always nice to talk to people rather than me just talking to myself. I have one more story that I want Tom to relate to us about his products, but just looking at the tech support here, someone said, did you fall off your chair? Sounded like it. No, that just could have been my brain collapsing this morning. For my buddy Mayor, there's a Stouffville Museum car show on Sunday. I guess that's a Sunday from 11 to 4. So you may want to check that out. And relevant to Tom Reimer from Metalex, this is, Tom, this was probably the first job I think you did for me. This was a job in Mississauga where you did two sliding patio doors, because when we renovated their house, we had two of them. And within a matter of a week, their dog went through both of the screens. So Jay, the owner, just texts me, we have those screen doors. Not even a Tasmanian devil can get through them. And if you've seen their dog, they've got a dog that's the size of a Great Dane that they've named after Tom, and even he can't get through.
1: Named after me. I don't think so.
0: Oh, definitely. No. I mean, you look quite a bit alike, you know. It's but that's just me.
1: Must be one handsome devil.
0: There you go. Okay, Tom, you had told me another story about a jewelry store. Why don't we go into that one? That's fascinating.
1: God. So here's the thing, and this, as you were just talking now, I was kind of reflecting on everything that we do up to date is as a result of another weakness or a situation where we just need to up our game a little bit. And this is a perfect example of it, and I'm really kind of excited about this. So this particular jewelry store, and it's in Pickering, that's all I'm going to say, they had three attempted break-ins in July. So, you know, two of them, we installed rock glass on all of their storefront doors, storefront windows, and there's seven stores in total. And so this particular one is sort of in a rural, very secluded area just off of Brock Road. And I got a call from my customer, the person that manages the stores, and he said, we had an attempted break-in this morning. It was like three or four Sundays ago. And I said, oh, my God, my heart sunk. And he says, but don't worry. He says nothing was taken. He said, it did exactly what we expected it to do. He said, but what ended up happening, is they drove through the store, through the storefront. But he showed me the video, and I'm putting it on my website, and the guys came up. There was about five of them pulled up in two stolen cars, took a sledgehammer, and was whacking away at the window, just hitting it. Must have been about 15, 20 times. Nothing happened. You could just see the disappointment in their face. It was unbelievable. Nothing broke. And so then you could see a little conversation. Guy gets into his Honda Civic. He backs over top of the curb, right through the storefront, and the whole storefront collapses, and all five of them go in. And I've got other videos on the inside where they're now sort of inside the store between the cash counter and the reception, like the retail area, and then there's a back area. And so they're whacking away at the cash window, because we also put rock glass there. And they couldn't get through. They were there 2 minutes. They realized that, you know, there's nothing they could do. There was a gate that went into the back. They couldn't get through that. All of them sort of scattered out. It was kind of like the Keystone Cops. You know, they scattered out of the store and off they went. So I met up with the manager at the store, and he was happy. He was great. And I said, you know what? I said, there's only one thing that's missing. And he said, what's that? I said, pipe bollards. You know, had you have had pipe bollards in front of the store, just metal steel pipes, you know, 6 inches or 4 inches, so they wouldn't even attempt. They would look at those pipes. They would say, my God, the pipes will win. The car's going to be ruined, which they didn't care because it's stolen.
0: Sure.
1: And everything would have been tickety-boo. Nothing would have happened. And he said, you know what? He said, you're absolutely right. He said, I want to do all stores. So 7 stores, each one maybe 4 per store. And, you know, intimidation is really what it's all about. Discourage them mentally, physically. And if they know they're not going to get in, they're going to walk away. You're safe. You don't even know it works. That's the beauty behind it. You will not know it works because they just won't bother. You've beaten them up mentally and physically.
0: And I wonder how many other jewelry stores now are going to be contacting you and say, let's do it. Yeah. Or the insurance, I'm surprised, again, I think we've talked about this before, I'm surprised the insurance companies aren't being a little bit more proactive in forcing them to do it.
1: Oh, it'll happen. It's happening with jewelry stores now. They're insisting on raw glass on the jewelry display cabinets. So it is the new level. It used to be film, now it's raw glass.
0: Right. Excellent. So,
1: it works. It works, it works, it works. That's the most important
0: thing. And if someone wants to see the video, where do they go?
1: To the website. We'll have it on our YouTube video options. I don't know enough about computers. I'm better than you, but I'm not.
0: Okay, thanks. Everybody's better than me, but that's another story. Well, let me know when it's up.
1: I will.
0: Okay.
1: I will. And also, just if I could just add to that, you know what's being hit a lot now, too, is I'm doing some gaming shops, like collectibles, like you.
0: Oh, yeah.
1: You know, it's collectibles, it's Warhammer, it's all these other things. And you know what the big market and target is Pokemon cards. I'm doing a store in Yonge Street, 7,000 square feet of Pokemon cards. I said, you got to be kidding. The owner was saying, some of these cards could be, you know, thousands, hundreds of thousands of dollars. Like, it's crazy.
0: Well, and I would want to interview the people that are paying this kind of money for a Pokemon card.
1: There's a big, long story behind that. It's kind of like on the level of Rolex watches. You know, these guys, high rollers are trading things, and it's kind of an interesting story.
0: I'm the last person to talk when it comes to collectibles. Anyways, I want to jump to the phones here, Tom.
1: Alrighty.
0: And we're going to start with Herb in Burlington. Herb, thank you for holding on. How can we help you this morning?
2: Yes, Frank. I have an irrigation problem. I had some people come out and to fix it. Anyway, I have a leak in station, apparently it's in station 2.
0: Mm-hmm.
2: You know, we have 5 stations where the water comes out. And do you have anybody, as far as irrigation, would let it rain?
0: That's a possibility. I know my next door neighbor has had theirs done, and when they have problems, they've been great at fixing it. So what I would suggest to you, and I don't do this very often, if you call me at the office, I'll get the name of the company that my next door neighbor is using.
2: Okay.
0: And I can pass it on to you.
2: So what's your number?
0: 905.
2: You say it.
0: 569-1349. Or if you just go to my website, you go to Frank's Contacts, or you Google Home Improvement Show, all my information is listed there.
2: Okay, sorry, 569?
0: 1349.
2: 1349. Okay, and I just call you during the week?
0: Yeah, just leave a message on my machine, and I'll get back to you, and I'll get the name and number for my next-door neighbor for you.
2: And they'll come to Burlington, will they?
0: I would think so, yes.
2: Okay,
0: well, they come to Mississauga, so I'm sure they'll go to Burlington.
2: Okay, great. Thank you very much.
0: You're welcome. Right. Take care.
2: Bye-bye.
0: Bye-bye.
2: Bye.
0: Okay. Sean in Etobicoke. Good morning. Hello,
3: hi,
0: Sean.
3: Hi. Yes. So I'm calling regarding my patio door in the back. It's about 8 foot by 6 foot. It has sliding with 2 panels, 2 glass door panels. And I recently had the S800 3M security film installed. I also have a security system. Would a safety screen still be beneficial, or is that overkill?
1: No, not at all. I don't mean to dump on security film companies, because it does work. But patio doors, I have one guy that I work closely with, and he will not do a patio door because the glass just isn't adhered. It's not attached to the stops properly. And so what ends up happening, if they break the glass, it doesn't take a lot of effort, and it just pulls out of the stops. And then it's kind of like a doggy door. You know, all of a sudden it's flapping in the wind, and they just climb underneath. So it's in a way, it's kind of safer for them because they don't have to worry about, you know, hurting themselves or cutting themselves. So this particular company that does film We'll just say, no, call Tom at Metalex, and they can do a combination of, like, safety screen on one side, just like what you have right now. And we can do safety screen sliders, like a double, but that's expensive. But you can also do rock glass on the fixed side and then safety screen on the side that you go in and out of. And, again, if you have dogs like Murphy, you'll never have to worry about a dog or your friend with a drink in their hand go through it because the screen will win.
3: Yeah, so the security film is on the inside, and it's bonded. So they bonded it and anchored it. So I'm not sure, is it still easy to break through when it's bonded?
1: Yeah, they'll still pull out. That's just out of experience. I've been to a couple cases. You know, on windows is fine, but patio doors just seems to be too much glass, and it just will collapse on itself.
3: It's better than nothing, but still, it's not.
1: It's sort of a half measure.
0: Okay, Sean, I'm going to put you on hold because I've got a break for traffic, and we come back. If you have more questions for Tom, we can answer them then. Is that okay?
3: Okay. Thank you.
0: Okay, and hopefully I don't cut you off if I do call back. Okay, I think that's the right button. Okay, we're now at 9:30, and it's time for News Talk 1010, Time Saver Traffic.
4: That closure on the DVP is creating the biggest headache on the drive right now. Southbound, all lanes are blocked just past Eastern Avenue because of a crash. Traffic is quickly backing up toward Richmond Street. 404 Southbound, that also remains closed at Finch Avenue following an earlier collision. And the Finch Avenue West on-ramp to the 404 Southbound is also shut down. And in Scarborough, we're still seeing a stalled vehicle blocking the right lane on the 401 Eastbound Express at Nielsen. 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
0: Yes, welcome back. Again, I've got Tom Reimer here from Medlex Security Products. I've got lots of lines open. I got three callers on right now.
1: I did the bread, put some bread up, like poppy seeds or not. Caraway seeds, I think.
0: Are you, Tom, are we giving you so your breakfast menu right now? Poppy seeds?
1: I was talking to my wife. I cut up some bread with caraway seeds, and she goes, "What is this? It kind of looks like, I don't know, like pine needles or something."
0: I'm not coming to your place for lunch, that's for sure. Okay. Yeah, this is, I think, the Home Improvement Show. you never know what's going to happen on live radio. Anyways, I'm going to go back to Sean from Etobicoke. Sean, you had some further questions for Tom?
3: Yeah, I had a couple more questions. Yeah, so the safety screen, first of all, does it go on top of, like, the existing screen door? Because the screen doors are pretty limited.
1: Sorry, Sean.
0: Yeah, Tom, go ahead.
1: Oh, okay. Yeah, so it's an independent track, Sean, that goes top, bottom, and side. So a lot of people ask, almost everybody asks this question, you know, can't somebody just lift it up like a regular screen? But regular screen, it has like just a little bit of a rail, like maybe a half-inch rail that it rides on, and then these wheels that are kind of, not kind of, but they're sort of under tension. They have a spring on it. So basically all you have to do is sort of lift the door up and it takes it out of the track and out. Our track is an inch and a quarter deep, and it's a channel, and the track is at the bottom of it. So when they install the door, they have to install the door and the track together. There's no lifting out. And then with the three-point locking system, when you lock that thing, you latch it, one latches, and you can go in and out, in and out. And then when you turn the thumb turn on the inside or the key on the outside, it engages three hooks that hold that in place, so it can't be rolled back.
3: Got it. Okay, and what is the price point? Is the rock glass go on top of your existing glass or and the screen? I guess, what are the price point for, let's say, for an 8x6 patio door, and how is it aesthetically?
1: Yeah, you've got some great questions, Sean. Okay, so for the door itself, it's a regular 72 or 60-inch door. You're looking at about $3,400 installed for the safety screen. It's not cheap, but it's custom-made. And then the reason that we're doing the rock glass is because if you were to buy two doors, you're paying that twice. So what we end up doing is we put the rock glass on the sash of the fixed door. So no matter what you hit it with, you could hit it with a 10-pound sledge. I mean a sledge that you'd be breaking rocks with, and hence the name rock glass. And it won't break. It won't even deflect enough to break the window on the inside. So this stuff is on steroids. So you know, you cover both bases. The screen gives you the ventilation, gives you the security, keeps the dogs in, and the rock glass keeps the burglars out, and so does the screen.
3: Okay, and the rock glass is also $3,400 or
1: no? It's half that price. It's about $600 to $700. It goes by the square foot.
3: $600 to $700. Okay, yeah. For each door, or?
1: Well, you don't need to do it on the active door. You're only going to be doing it on the side that doesn't open.
3: Okay. Got it. Okay. Thank you for your help. Appreciate it.
0: Okay. Thanks for the call, Sean. Appreciate it.
3: Okay.
0: Bye bye.
3: Okay. Bye.
0: Yeah, you and I are going to have to talk in the future about doing the rest of my house at some point.
1: Yeah.
0: I've got to stop spending money on, not that there's anything to steal in my house, so they're going to steal a few of my little toy cars, no big deal, but just the thought of being more secure.
1: Yeah, what you need, though, Frank, is just strategic things. I'm doing you know what, I was going to talk about this later, but I'm doing a blog right now, and I'm also got an article in the newspaper, and it's all about, you know, things that you do to your house and what you see and what a burglar sees, and it's two different things. And as long as you take care of two or three different areas that are going to be an obvious target, you've discouraged them enough, because they've already spent, you know, maybe 5 minutes, and that's all it takes. 5 minutes, and they realize, okay, forget about this. And since they've already made themselves kind of present and people are possibly watching, normally they'll just go somewhere else because they've used up all their time and opportunity. So you don't have to do everything. You just have to do the obvious spots.
0: Yep. Okay. Let's take another call. Greg in Uxbridge. Good morning.
1: Hello,
0: Greg. Are you there, Greg?
1: Greg got shot.
0: Greg in Uxbridge. Okay, I'm not going to hang up on him. How am I going to work this? Put him on hold, and let's go to Bob in Guelph. Good morning.
20: Good morning.
0: How can we help you, Bob?
20: A question regarding a retaining wall I had installed many years ago, and I used a lot of that PL grip adhesive.
0: Right, yep.
20: And now that I want to make some repairs to that same wall, any tricks for removing or breaking those joints?
0: Well, generally, if you can get between the stones, something as simple as a crowbar will release it, because I know my neighbor just took his retaining wall down, and I took it and used it myself, and he just, I think, just had a big pry bar between the stones and yanked up on it, and they came apart, no problem.
20: All right, and they didn't, with no breakage.
0: No.
20: Okay.
0: Sometimes the simplest things are the best.
20: Yeah. Thanks for the information.
0: Okay, Bob. Thanks for the call. Bye. Appreciate it. Bye-bye. Okay, let's try Greg in Uxbridge again. Are you there, Greg?
21: Yes, I am, Frank. Good morning.
0: God, you always do this to me.
21: No, I'm listening to, I got the phone sitting here, and I'm listening to you on the radio, and I got scolded by your man at the station there.
0: Oh, okay.
21: I got to listen to you on the phone.
0: Okay, well, then I forgive you.
21: That's okay.
0: Okay.
21: All right, and good morning, Tom. And the question's for Tom.
22: Good morning.
21: Do you do your safety screen in a fixed door or a hide screen?
22: On a fixed door?
21: Yes. Screen door.
0: It's not retractable, I think, is that what he's asking? Like
21: that's the word, yeah.
0: The phantom screen.
1: Yeah, so that would be a hinge door. I get that question a fair bit, and there's no way. This stuff is so stiff that it only comes in sheets. It comes in 4x8, and we have to cut it. So it will not roll back into a cassette. It has to be a hinge door, but it could also be a sliding. If it's a patio door or even a French door that you know, you want to slide off to the side, as long as you have an equal width between the door that you go through and the door that you don't go through, you can slide down to the way. So there's advantages to that.
21: Very good.
1: Yeah.
0: Thanks. Okay.
21: Thank you.
0: Okay, Greg. Take care, buddy.
21: Yeah. Bye now.
0: Bye-bye. Okay, where are we going next? Ronald in Etobicoke. Good morning.
23: Hi, is that me?
0: It's you.
23: Okay, sorry, I didn't hear the name.
0: It's okay, Ronald.
23: Yes, I have a front window. It's in three pieces.
0: Mm-hmm.
23: Two sides open, the middle doesn't. I'm having problems with the top, the middle one. When it rains a lot, it drips from the top, and I can't figure out where it's coming from.
0: How old are the windows?
23: Well, this window's about 8 years old. It's not that old.
0: Aluminum or vinyl? It's vinyl, okay.
23: The roof is fine. I've gone up to check it. It's totally solid.
0: Well, what you want to do is, first of all, Ronald, you want to check the caulking around the window, because if it's coming in through the top of the window, it could be the caulking. Make sure that is secure.
23: From the inside or from the outside?
0: Both.
23: Yeah, I can see the inside, but I can't. The outside has got a metal...
0: A metal cover on it?
23: Metal cover.
0: Yeah, well, it should be removable. You may have to crawl in there. Because I would say the vast majority of flooded basements are through the window wells. And
23: no, this isn't the window well. This is from the roof.
0: Oh, so I'm sorry.
23: It's
0: maybe
23: from
0: I misunderstood
23: the top,
0: you.
23: Right next to the roof.
0: Oh, it is up top. Okay. Okay, that's interesting.
23: And as I said, the roof looks solid everywhere. The eaves trough looks, there's nothing dripping. There's like 2 feet of aluminum siding between the eaves trough and the...
0: Are you able to go up in the attic with a flashlight, or do you have too much insulation in there and you can't see it?
23: No, I can't. It's like a drop thing.
0: Gotcha. Okay.
23: Yeah.
0: Trying to think here. In terms of getting someone to check it,
23: that's
0: probably,
23: what I'm wondering if you could recommend somebody.
0: Yeah, the one I'm thinking of offhand is Let It Rain.
23: Do they do
0: roofing and renovations, so they might be able to diagnose that for you.
23: There isn't a window repair person.
0: Well, again, they also do windows, so, but it may or may not be the window. It might be something above it. So
23: yeah,
0: they may be the best option initially to take a look at it.

0: Who was the window manufacturer? Do you remember?
1: That I don't know.
0: All right, because again, if you put a cheap window in, whether I'm just
1: no,
0: trying
1: it wasn't
0: to,
1: cheap.
0: Okay, all right. So you put a good quality window in. All right.
1: Yeah.
0: So, all right, try with Let It Rain, and let's see where that goes.
2: My business.
0: Okay.
1: Thank you.
0: Okay, Ronald, thank you.
1: Bye.
0: Take care. Bye-bye. Okay, I'm a minute late for traffic. It's now 9:46, and it's time for News Talk 1010, Time Saver Traffic.
3: A couple of major trouble spots are making the drive a lot tougher. DVP southbound, all lanes remain closed just past Eastern Avenue because of a crash, and traffic is quickly backing up. Significant delays approaching downtown. 404 southbound still closed at Finch Avenue following an earlier crash, and the Finch Avenue west on-ramp to the 404 southbound remains shut down, and delays have now stretched back to Steeles Avenue. Downtown Queen Street West, that remains closed in both directions from Bathurst through to Ryerson Avenue. 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
2: And this is the last sort of 8 minutes or so. Again, I've got Tom Reimer here from Metalex Security Products, so you might be able to get in. I've only got one caller right now and some text, so if you have a question for him or me, I might be able to sneak in a few more. But before I go to the phone here, just a couple of texts here. Tom, someone texts, can they pick the lock to get in?
3: I think that's possible, but it's never happened. So I guess the history is that this picking of locks, you see that in James Bond movies where they go in and within 30 seconds. I've seen locksmiths try to show me how to bump locks. You know, that's where you put a key and you hit the tap at the end of it and the tumblers sort of move and whatever. It's just like, okay, when's this going to happen? 5-10 minutes later, it's like, oh, you see, you can bump a lock. Yeah, okay. Nobody's going to spend that sort of time. So, no.
2: All right, another text here. My Ring doorbell has reached the end of lifespan since I have to change. What brand do you and Tom recommend? Also, with value in mind, do you have a preferred brand security cam you recommend that Amazon sells? Right now, I have a, can you pronounce this, AOSU, whatever that is, no subscription required for basic features. I don't have a Ring cam. Yeah. I mean, I don't have any of that stuff. Do you have any recommendations?
3: I do. And this customer I was talking about, the one to Vancouver for the three-legged dog.
2: Right.
3: She had a Ring, and that's the problem. Ring, they're the pioneers of this product. But what they did was they created an app that you have to open up if somebody comes to your door. So you open up the app, and it goes around and around and around in circles, and you're waiting. And by the time that happens, you know, you've either been broken into or the delivery guy's gone. I've got an Arlo, A-R-L-O, made by Netgear, and it works differently. So when somebody comes to your door, it's no different than somebody calling you on your telephone. So up pops the thing that says your front door is calling you, and you can answer it just like a phone call. The image comes up immediately, and it works like a charm. The only thing is that, you know, if it's wireless, and you have to put batteries in, so you have to continue to put in these expensive A123 batteries, which you can buy at Amazon. But Arlo.
2: Okay, thank you. Another text, looking to put a laundry room on the second floor. Would you recommend the Torley's vinyl flooring? Yeah, I think that'd be a good one. Don't, again, anytime you're using the vinyl plank flooring, and I'll keep repeating this, do not put the thinner, cheaper stuff on, because I can promise you it will shrink, crack, break. There isn't enough for these pieces to click together, and my favorite is the Torley's Everwood product line. Done so many jobs with those. Okay, Frank. Bernie HomeSafe has done numerous residential work with Water Your World, good company for installs and repairs. And I'm guessing Water Your World is for that gentleman with the irrigation system. I'll make a note of that one. Okay. Yeah, okay, text back. Yeah, Water Your World is a lawn sprinkler company. And if the owner of Bernie Electric recommends it, then I'm guessing it's probably pretty decent. Okay, Tom, why isn't patio moving door done with rock glass?
3: Not moving door, no, the fixed side.
2: No, I guess he wants to know why the moving door, why could you not put rock glass on the moving door?
3: Well, you can, but then you've got the door itself. I know you could put a hockey stick behind it, but you know, part of the benefit of our product is that you can get the ventilation. You know, you've got screen release doors, and you can't really depend on it because animals will come through. So security, ventilation, and the two of them combined, if you really want. Oh, I should say that if you put rock glass on both out exterior, there's not enough room for the two doors to pass each other. So that's why with the safety screen, we could put that on the outside, bump it out a little bit to make room to pass the other rock glass. But that's the big one, and the ventilation.
2: Are you having any, are any of the manufacturers of these doors now, instead of putting regular glass and putting in rock glass?
3: Absolutely. So now we have sealed units. I should have mentioned this earlier.
2: Yeah.
3: We have sealed units that we could replace the door. So take out the old sealed unit and replace it with a sealed rock glass. So it's got 10 mil, so it's almost half inch thick on the outside.
2: Right.
3: A super spacer in between, and 3 mil tempered glass on the inside. So it'll do exactly the same thing and totally discreet. The only person that's going to know that it's there is the guy that's beating at it.
2: All right. I want you to, when you think of it next time you're in my area, if you can, you use my, I've got my past sliding patio doors. Can we have the glass? Actually, no, you can't do mine. I just thought of something. I've got the blinds within the glass, so that would make it pretty tough.
3: Yeah, those blinds are crappy anyways. Get rid of it.
2: Oh, mine work great and I love them. So, but that's another story. Okay. Someone texted me the problem with a guy who had water coming in over his window. He's text ice damming. Well, I would say ice damming if it's during the winter, but if he's getting this during the regular season, then definitely not. Okay. Joel in Thornhill. Good morning.
4: Good morning. Just to tell you, I've been listening to you for over 40 years. First time caller.
2: Oh. Well, seeing as I'm only 50 years old, that's quite amazing. I appreciate it.
3: That's a stretch.
4: It's not a stretch.
2: No, it's okay. How can I help you, Joel?
4: What anniversary did you just have? The
2: 26th?
4: Okay, so it's whatever length of time it is. I thought you were going for your 50th anniversary.
2: I'm hoping, buddy, you talk to the radio station and my doctors, and if I can hang out for that long, I'm doing it.
3: Well,
4: I wish you luck.
3: Seniors home.
2: Yeah.
4: Okay, my problem is an exterior wall. It's composed of stucco, and it's deteriorated and cracked and peeled.
2: Right.
4: I don't necessarily want to replace with stucco.
2: Mm-hmm.
4: I'm looking for an alternative product that's similar. I've heard of something new that they keep on advertising on TV, Technov. I don't know if you've had any experience with it.
2: No.
4: Quebec manufacturer says it's good for Canadian climate. The wall is a little bit unusual because it doesn't have the standard stucco installation. Behind the stucco that's peeled is cement board.
2: Oh, okay.
4: They use a short way to do it.
2: Right. Because I know the new methods of doing stucco, usually that doesn't happen. I know I've only had one job where we had it peeling off and it turned out to be... We didn't have proper flashing on top, so water was being able to get in behind it, then
4: I'm
2: causing it to
4: sure
2: peel off.
4: I'm absolutely sure
2: it's
4: not going to replace with stucco.
2: Yeah.
4: I'm looking for an alternative.
2: That one, unfortunately, I'm out of time here. I've never heard of it. I'll have to do some, I'll make a note of it and do some looking into it. But at this point, Joel, I don't have an opinion on that, but I'll talk to some people and see if I can find out some information for you.
4: I would also suggest possibly all the different... facades that they use, I see all the time on townhouses, etc.
2: Yeah. Anyways, Joel, sorry, I'm out of time. They're giving me all sorts of dirty looks
4: here.
2: Thanks for the call. Tom Reimer, thank you very much, and we'll get you back on soon.
3: Thanks, sir.
2: Okay. And coming up next, first of all, let's keep our city clean. Stop throwing your junk out of the car windows. Take it home. And coming up next, the Greg Carrasco Show.
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14: Good morning. I'm Patricia Singh. Some of the stories we're following in the newsroom this hour. The Taste of the Danforth is back this weekend after a two-year hiatus.
15: It's back because the community and the stores need it. It's a blessing for everybody here. And I'm Greek, so Oppa!
14: This year's festival includes six experience zones, which include a kids' fun zone, the Heineken Beer Garden, and a sports zone, as well as four free entertainment stages. And of course, there will be a lot of good food to indulge in. Toronto police have vowed to step up security around major street festivals this summer after a deadly shooting last month at the Salsa on St. Clair Festival. The Taste of the Danforth was first held in 1994 and returned annually until it was put on hold for 2 years due to lack of funding. And police have made arrests in that deadly shooting at Salsa and St. Clair. CTV's Janice Golding has the details.
16: While business owners and local residents work to overcome their trauma, police have worked countless hours to capture two 18-year-olds whom they believe are responsible.
17: Both accused now face 37 criminal charges, including two counts of first-degree murder and five counts of attempted murder.
16: On Wednesday, the Emergency Task Force executed a search warrant near Weston Road in St. Phillips and arrested 18-year-old Josiah Massaro Gill. A short time later, another team arrested 18-year-old Lewis Downey near Church in Wellesley.
14: During the execution of those search warrants, three firearms were seized. Ballistics testing is being conducted to determine if one of these weapons was the gun used at the July 11th shooting. And it's time for one of the most significant shopping events in Canada. Back to school shopping is upon us. And as many parents know, the costs can quickly add up. Retail analyst Bruce Winder said inflation has impacted school supplies, with prices increasing from staple items like backpacks, pens, pencils, and paper. Not to worry, though. Winder has some strategies to save you some money. First off, do an inventory and stick to it. Also, waiting for sales, starting early, and thrifting more are other ways that you can save. According to the RCC, average household spending ranges from $600 to $750 per child when electronics are included. 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
18: A few more problems have started to pop up across the majors. DVP southbound, all lanes remain blocked there just past Eastern Avenue because of a crash. And the 404 southbound is still closed at Finch. And the Finch Avenue westbound on ramps, the 404 southbound remains shut down and traffic is stacked up from Steeles. Now on the 401 eastbound express, that's slow through Etobicoke, where a crash continues to block that left lane at Dixon. And Gardner eastbound, a stop vehicle sitting in that right shoulder just past Islington. 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I'm Sonia Sash. 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
14: News Talk 1010 weather. We're starting off with a mix of sun and cloud, but there is a 70% chance of showers this afternoon, including a risk of a thunderstorm. 28 for the high, Humidex 36. That chance of rain and thunderstorm continues into the evening, but will clear overnight. A low of 17. The sun returns tomorrow with a high of 28. Enjoy it, because there will be none of it on Monday. Instead, we'll see cloudy skies and rain. 29 degrees for the high. Right now, it's 22, feeling like 29. I'm Patricia Singh. 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
1: Good morning, GTA. It's that time of the week when the bright minds of the GTA congregate to shed some common sense about so many different things, particularly the car industry. And if you're listening to the sound of my voice, it's a good sign. It means you're still alive. And that may be a good thing for some of you. Not all of you, but some of you. Good morning, Mark. How are you?
2: Good morning. Good. How are you?
1: I am fired up. I am rejuvenated, reinvigorated, recharged, ready to re-engage. I was away, as you know, last week. I took a few days with my wife and my little guy to just spend uninterrupted quality time with the family. And I tell you, I recommend it. I recommend it. You know, spending 24/7 with your one-year-old is it's a massive injection of energy and love and everything that is good with the world into your existence. And the ability to just watch my wife mother this child is something that I think that I wish that everybody could see. You know what I see, but no, it was wonderful. I went to Mexico. I love Mexico. I've been there over 20 times over my lifetime. Mexican people are amazing. The food is fantastic. The beaches, they're okay, especially this time of the year because there was a lot of seaweed. There was about 2 feet of seaweed and right out at the beach there, and then another maybe 50 meters of the same. So you couldn't swim. It was not good. But saying that, the pools on this resort were amazing, enormous. The food was fantastic. I literally, folks, I'll tell you this, I have a problem with ceviche. I stuffed my face with ceviche the entire week. That's all I would put on my plate. You know, ceviche, pico de gallo on top, and some salsa verde on top of it. My mouth would water in the morning. I wake up at 5 o'clock in the morning, trying not to wake up the baby and my wife. And I was already thinking about the ceviche that I was just like yesterday. But I was thinking about what was going to be on my plate a few hours afterwards. But no, it was amazing.
2: Is there a type of ceviche you prefer?
1: No, not really. I'll just give it to me. There is a couple of versions of it. There is Chilean ceviche, there is Peruvian ceviche, and there is Mexican ceviche. But it all has to do with how long you let the meat sit on the lemon. I don't have any preference. You know, one is a little bit more sushi-like with the tangy flavor of the lemon on top, and depending on the topics. The other one, it changes the texture of the meat. So they both have their appeal. Do you have one that you like better than the other?
2: I haven't had enough of the different types, but I did make one in Costa Rica. I think it was the Peruvian one.
1: Yeah.
2: They added Sprite to it. Ginger ale to it, actually.
1: Oh, really? Really?
2: Yeah.
1: You know, this is not a paid spot, but there is a place in Burlington, okay, that is a Peruvian cuisine place that I've gone a few times, and it has the absolute best ceviche I've ever had on the planet. And I'm a raw meat connoisseur. You know, for those people that who know me, if I could eat my steaks raw, like with nothing on it, like not even salt, I would do that all the time. And I do quite often. Now, by the time you mix it to the grill, there is like, I don't know, 50% of the steak left. But as a raw meat connoisseur, whether it's steak, sushi, a sashimi for that matter, or just ceviche, the place is called El Inca. I-N-K-A, is right there north of the QEW on Walker's Line, I think, if I'm not mistaken, but it's called Inca, I-N-K-A. It's the absolute best ceviche place in the world that I have tasted thus far. So, you know, it's just as a food recommendation. If you are just tuning in for the first time, you are a slacker for sure. This is the Greg Carrasco Show. We are Canada's largest automotive radio show, and we talk about everything, though, because cars are boring. There's only so many times that I can answer the same question as to how often you need to change the oil. Come on, people. You do have to change the oil. You know what I'm saying. But there is only so much that I can answer that question. But if you have any car question, if you're looking at buying a car, selling a car, leasing a car, squashing a car, trading a car, cleaning a car, if you have a car in your driveway, if you have ever seen a car, this is the show for you. But there is a couple of rules that we have. Number one is that you need to have a thick skin, because myself, Greg Carrasco, the highest automotive authority in the country, if I say so myself, will not care about your feelings. I don't care about your feelings. I'll tell you the facts, because there is a chance that you may not come and buy a car from me. But I'll tell you the truth, whether you like it or not. And cars are a waste of money. Don't expect me to agree with you. Okay? Number two, don't be boring. That's right. That's right, baby. Don't put me to sleep. I have an audience to entertain, and it is your job to do that with me. I will hang up on you if you bore me. And as usual, the show is brought to you by two amazing stores. The number to call is open right now. 416-872-1010. 416-872-1010 is the number. If you're calling from out of town or out of the country, it's 1-877-518-5151. Again, the number 416-872-1010. Out of the country, 1-877-518-5151. Or you can go to YouTube and watch the live stream happening, which is, by the way, is not playing on the screen now. That would be a good idea, because people can't see my beautiful face. And I have a surprise for you guys today. I have been deliberating on this for a very, very long time, okay? It's probably the most raw and vulnerable thing I've ever done for anything, for a clinic, I mean, for a business that I own, for a dealership that I run, this is the most vulnerable I've ever been. I'm taking my clothes off for the show today. This is not figuratively, this is literally. And if you want to see, that's right, baby. I'm going to get shredded apart by you people. But on the last hour, I am going to talk to you about a physical transformation that took place. And I'm going to share with you some before and after stuff that it's going to blow your mind. It certainly blew my mind. But so if you want to go and watch that, tune in to our YouTube Newstalk 1010 channel and click on the live stream, because we are there. The other place that you can reach me is social media at Greg Carrasco. I'm the easiest person on the planet to find. The easiest one. Oh, I can't get a hold of you, Greg. BS is not true. So if you are looking to buy a vehicle, there is a couple of things that you need to know before we go for the break. Employee pricing is on. 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Right now, you can lease a Nissan Rogue, folks. This is the best vehicle in the segment. I'm not making this up. This is J.D. 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Right now, you can get it for $88 a week plus tax with only $24.99 down. That is an insane number. 416-872-1010 is the number to call. The phone lines are open. Challenge me. We'll take a break. We'll be right back.
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3: The Gardner eastbound, we're seeing a stopped vehicle sitting on that right shoulder just past Islington. And the 404 southbound also remains closed at Finch following an earlier crash. And the Finch Avenue west on ramp to the 404 southbound is still shut down. Traffic is backed up from Steeles. And the DBP northbound, all lanes remain blocked just past Eastern Avenue because of a crash. Time Saver Traffic, I'm Sonia Sash. Your next update at 1030 on News Talk 1010 Toronto.
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0: 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The phone lines are open. 416-872-1010.
1: And we're back. The number to call is 416-872-1010. 416-872-1010 is the number. If you call in from out of town, it's 1-877-518-5151. Look, the phone lines are already lighting up. 416-872-1010. But I want to set the pace for the day, okay? So I'm going to introduce a couple of things that we're going to be doing going forward. And one of them is the quote of the day. Those people that spend time with me understand that I'm a quote aficionado. There are some people that can say things that is so eloquent. There is no argument to be made. So the quote of the day is the following. When you wait too long to make a decision, the decision is made for you. I'll say that again. When you wait too long to make a decision, the decision is made for you. Good morning, everyone. You know, it's Saturday again, and I want to start today with one idea that runs underneath everything that I'm going to talk to you folks today. And Mark, the stream is not up. He's on the phone. He can't hear me. Take control. Take control of your life. Take control of your money. Take control of your decisions, because, here is the thing that nobody tells you. When you wait too long to make a decision, the decision gets made for you, and you almost never like the one that gets made for you. The live stream is not on again. Think about how much your life is running on autopilot right now. And this is a question that you need to ask yourself. Think of how much of your life is running on autopilot. Your insurance renews itself. Your phone, the phone bill creeps up, $5 at the time, and you never call. You keep driving past the one thing that you have been meaning to fix in your body, your own personal body, because next month is always a better time to start. None of that is a decision. All those things are a pattern. They are a drift. And drift always has a direction, and it is usually not a direction that you would pick for yourself. So today we will talk about cars, because you know I love them, and I'm going to be honest with you about electric vehicles in a way that cheerleaders and haters are both going to hate me. Then we will talk about the money that is quietly leaking out of your life because you stayed loyal to companies that punish loyalty, because that's what they're doing to you right now. In the third hour, I'm going to get personal, like I mentioned at the beginning of the show. Because I did something to my own body over the last 15 months that I did not think was possible at the tender age of 54. But it all comes back to one place. Stop letting the timeline, the pitch, the fine print, and the calendar decide for you. You decide. The phones are open. 416-872-1010. Let's go. Let's talk to Frank in Brampton. Frank, thank you for calling the Carrasco Show. How can I make your life better this morning?
6: Yes, good morning, Greg. I have a friend that has a 2016 Honda Accord and has only got 13,000 miles on it, approximately.
1: Okay.
6: Mint condition, she's 80 plus, so she's losing her license. What is something like that? They've done with a trade-in. She just wants to sell it.
1: That's hard to know because there are so many models within the Accord. What I can do is that you can leave the phone number with the producer, and I can do a little bit of investigation, because if without having the VIN number, it's impossible to know. Also, we need to do a proper appraisal on this thing, because I don't know if it's been in any accidents. I don't know what has happened. Now, the one thing that I can tell you is this. Traditionally, it's not a good idea to buy a vehicle that is that new off a from a place that is not a dealer lot, and I'll explain to you why. The chances are that you're going to have to pay cash, because you have to write this lady a check, right?
6: Yes.
1: And that is the absolute worst way to buy a car. You never use your liquid, your cash, to buy a depreciating asset. That's a terrible, terrible decision, especially now that the interest rates are actually pretty good. You know, you're looking at, from zero all the way up to 4.9% interest rate is a very, very, very small amount to pay to use somebody else's money and not yours. So right. The question that I would, if you were related to me, what I would say is that you may be able to save just as much money by not paying cash and letting that car just pass to someone else. But you call me, right? So I have to protect your interest. I don't know this lady. And no, I'm sure that is a perfectly fine car. But I think her best bet is to sell it back to the dealer. And they will write her a check right away. It's the easiest thing to do.
6: Right. Yeah. That sounds good.
1: Okay. Thank you, Frank. Right. I'm sorry to disappoint you, but that's what I would do if I were you.
6: Yeah.
1: Okay.
6: Yeah.
1: Thank you, sir. Thank you, sir. Let's talk to, let's say here, Vic in Rexdale. Vic, thank you for calling the Carrasco Show. How can I make your life better this morning?
10: Mr. Carrasco, you got the greatest show in town.
1: Preach it. Preach it.
10: Listen, it's not me. It's a friend. It's a 2006 Nissan 3.5. They only had it under a year. They bought it private, and now the tranny is supposed to be gone on it. You know a good tranny shop?
1: And it's a 2006?
10: Yeah.
1: I would put that thing to pasture. I would not invest a dollar in that thing.
10: Well, I know what you mean. It's just that, believe it or not, they gave up $9,000 for it.
1: Well, that is the price they have to pay for making a bad decision. And I feel really bad that they did that. I wish they would have called me before they made that decision, because I would have strongly taken a position of them making a mistake. You see, Vic, everybody's looking for the proverbial perfect $10,000 car. It doesn't exist. You see, I've said it on the show so many times before that there is nothing more expensive than a cheap car. You're buying it cheap for a reason, whether there is a problem with it, because it's got too many kilometers, because it's too old. There is something wrong with that vehicle that made it land in front of you. And clearly, this is the issue. Now, how long ago did they buy it?
10: It's about 8 months.
1: Oh, and did they buy it from a dealer or they bought it from an individual?
10: Well, the story was that it was supposed to be an elderly lady had it, and you know how that goes.
1: Yeah, it's a lie. It's not true. So where did they buy it? Did they buy it from a dealership or they bought it from a person?
10: No, it was a person.
1: Okay, so that they got scammed. And unfortunately, this happens so often, Vic. It's terrifying. But people gamble all the time. I've mentioned this before on the show, that almost, this is not me saying this. This is the Ontario Motor Vehicle Industry Council, okay? So hear me out. Over 60% of all private transactions for vehicles in the province of Ontario are conducted by people who pretend to be individual private sellers, but they're not. They're actually car dealers scamming people out there in the wild.
10: Yeah, I know. I heard you that before. And like I say, you do a masterful job of radio on Saturday morning. I want to just tell you one more thing, and that's all, because we're on the same track. I bought a car. It's about 9 months as well. I went to a Hyundai dealer. And I asked him if he had any cars with not certified.
1: Okay.
10: He says, yeah, down the back. I went down there and I spent 2 days and I picked out this car, a 2014 Nissan for $4,500.
1: Okay.
10: And I went and got it certified and it cost me another $1,100.
1: Mm-hmm.
10: And the car so far has been a beautiful car.
1: Well, look, you gamble with the Russian roulette of private sales or uncertified assets vehicles, and so far you've won. But you see, if you're related to me, I would have never let you do that, because the fact that you got what you got is you were just lucky. You are a very, very small exception to that rule, Vic. So, folks, if you're listening to this, don't do what Vic did. He lucked out, but it's not a good idea. The reason why dealers sell vehicles as is and not certified is because by the time they invest the money certifying that vehicle, it would be so expensive that they could not compete in the traditional retail market. That's the reason why they sell cars as is.
10: You're correct. I'm understanding you totally. I know what I'm saying, and I know what you're saying about a gamble. But I know cars a little bit, and like I say, I know it's a used car, and I figured, well, that's okay. If I gotta spend $500 on it, that's you know, it gives me a good enough service.
1: Well, look, you spent $1,100. How long ago did you buy it?
10: 9 months.
1: You know, if he breaks now, it costs you literally $500 a month. So you're good, Vic. You're good. You enjoy what you have and don't do that again. Promise?
10: Hey, Greg.
1: Yeah.
10: I tell you, you're just like French soup. You're really good.
1: Thank you. Thank you, Vic. Thank you. I gotta run. I'll talk to you soon.
10: I'm going to come and see you one day. I just want to bring you a coffee.
1: Do that. I'll take it small and black. Thank you. Bye, Vic. The show is brought to you by Aaronwood Ford and Direct Nissan. We're going to take a short break. We'll be right back.
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3: The DVP is slowing down in a hurry this morning. Southbound, a crash is blocking two left lanes between Baby Bloor and your heavy stop and go from around York Mills all the way through to Baby Bloor. And 404 southbound still closed at Finch following an earlier collision. And the Finch Avenue West on ramp remains closed as well. Delays continuing from Steeles. 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
1: When the boogeyman goes to sleep, he checks under his bed for me. 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Hello, Toronto.
2: 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Say something. Jeff, Newmarket, hold on a second, because I have an answer for you on that one, so don't go anywhere. You had a call back here, Mark. 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
2: Okay, so let's listen to what Sasha has to say.
4: Ah, love me some Peruvian ceviche with tiger's milk.
2: Yeah. That is amazing. That's what they sell you at this place, Inca, in Burlington. It is quite something. If you've never tried it, you should. It's one of those amazing places in Latin America. Their cuisine is underrated. Peruvian cuisine is underrated. Try it out. Okay, 416-872-1010 is the number to call. Jeff in Newmarket. Jeff, thank you for calling the Carrasco Show. Do you have a thick skin? Because what you might hear today is, I don't know.
5: I've been preparing myself.
2: Ask me the question.
5: I've got two comments.
2: Yeah.
5: Okay, first one, I purchased brand new with almost every option except ceramic brakes, a 2022 Audi S8. Mm-hmm. It was ridiculously expensive, and I did it.
2: Okay.
5: Can you comment on the what your feeling on that is?
2: Okay, so...
5: And I'm ready.
2: In order for people to understand this in a way that makes sense to the world, okay? Yeah. Driving an Audi S8, full jam, okay? Like what you have... is like dating a supermodel that has a crack cocaine problem.
5: Yeah. Well, I'll tell you, the supermodelish has worn off. I wish I would have made a different decision. I leased it for 3 years and then purchased it.
2: That's insane.
5: And it's a beautiful car. But not for the money I spent. The world has changed since then. I wish I did something else. It's okay, but...
2: I would get rid of that thing as fast as I could. It's a ticking time bomb. You know, honestly, folks, you know, if you've ever dated a guy or a girl that is, you know, extremely, extremely good looking, but they have a substance abuse problem, you know that they're tweaking out at some point. But you never know when the tweak out is going to happen. You don't know if it's going to happen at a family function. You don't know if it's going to happen while you're on vacation. You don't know if it's going to happen on the phone. You don't know when you are going to be left stranded in that relationship wondering what in heaven just happened. That's the problem with Audis today. They are constantly tweaking out. And look, it's unfortunate because they're beautiful. They are beautiful things to look at. But
5: they're beautiful in their initial years, but as they age, that wears off, of course. But my belief is at 50, I'm still okay. 50,000 kilometers, I'm still okay. What I'm concerned with is prohibitively expensive repair costs. And I have a sensor right rear that's out. My dealer told me just to check out to see if it's covered or not is going to cost me $400.
2: Yeah, $500. Yeah, $500 with taxes. And you see, here's the thing. I can guarantee that you don't have an extended warranty.
5: No.
2: You see, I knew it. Because most people that have money said, don't worry about it. I can handle it if something bad happens. No, you can't. Trust me. It doesn't matter how much money you have. If one day you have to do a $15,000 repair on that car, it's going to hurt you. So look, my advice to you, if you were related to me, get rid of that thing instantly. There are so much more reliable vehicles out there that that you can, you know, get your thrills from away from a supermodel with substance abuse problem that you have right now, because you never know when this thing is just going to throw a tantrum and your whole life is going to be a mess.
5: Well, right now I would have an issue of negative equity, I would think.
2: Oh, you financed it?
5: Oh, yeah.
2: Oh,
5: yeah, yeah.
2: My God. How much money do you owe still?
5: You know what? I honestly don't know, but I purchased it for around, I believe, $120 after the lease was over.
2: And how long has it been now? 2 years?
5: 2 years.
2: Yeah, so you're going to be upside down between $15,000 and $20,000 easily.
5: Yeah,
2: easily.
5: Yeah.
2: Yeah, easily. So look, once you have the payout, call me. We'll do a proper appraisal here on air, and I'll make you an offer. I'll make you an offer that I would buy the vehicle from. You sound like a, you know, honest, reasonable guy, and I don't mind buying vehicles on air.
5: Yeah, I'll do that.
2: Okay, thank you, Jeff. I appreciate you.
5: So
2: thank you.
5: I have one more question, unrelated.
2: Yeah.
5: What is your favorite cut of beef? I know you love raw beef. I just heard that. I love beef, certainly not raw. Now, ceviche, yes, of course, but I discovered a cut that I've never seen in a grocery store called ribeye cap, and it's the spinalis.
2: Yeah.
5: Have you heard of that?
2: No, but I have heard of top cap sirloin, which is the Brazilian so lovingly called picanha, and that's all I eat these days because you can buy it.
5: I eat a picanha too.
2: Oh, yeah.
5: And that's a lot less expensive. This cut is unbelievable. It's part of the ribeye that they usually cut off, so you got just the ribeye and not the cap.
2: Yeah.
5: But that cap is the best
2: part of it.
5: It's the best part of it. You can buy just the cap.
2: Yeah. Have you ever had a fat steak? You see, people throw this stuff out. They if you go to a butcher, they throw the fat out, and you can ask for it. Because they don't, it's got no value. So you can ask for it. You're going to get a bag of like pounds of beef fat, and you can just fry that and eat it. So if you eat the way that I eat so much fat, is unreal, and I cannot keep weight on. You know, in fact, I was going to talk about that on the last hour, but stay tuned, Jeff. Thank you for the suggestion. I appreciate you. I got to let you go. Okay.
5: Thank you. Sir.
2: Thank you. Bye. 416-872-1010 is the number to call. Let's see. Let's talk to Andy in Wasega Beach. Andy, thank you for calling the Carrasco Show. How can I make your life better this morning?
0: Yeah, good. Hi. Thank you for taking my call.
2: No problem. How can I help?
0: I was looking at a Mini Cooper, and
2: don't
0: I don't
2: do
0: know
2: it.
0: Much about
2: don't do it.
0: Car.
2: Don't do it. Don't do it. Don't do it.
0: Don't do it?
2: No. Don't do it. Look, there is a very small group of cars that are very, very polarizing because you either love those things or you hate those things, right? And the Mini Cooper is one of them. Now, if you have one that functions properly, they're great. They're like little go-karts. They're super fast. They're funky, okay? Mm-hmm. The problem is that from a reliability standpoint, Mini is not the strongest and most reliable product that is out there in the marketplace. The resale value is absolutely atrocious. The warranty is pretty much standard as everything else. But if you're looking at a vehicle that doesn't have any warranty left, like this one doesn't, this car is old. You are opening a can of worms that you may not want to take the lid off. So I would suggest you take a 5 year older vehicle, a 2012 Toyota Corolla over this 2017 Cooper. That's how much I trust a Corolla. That's how much I trust a Honda Civic. That's how much I trust a Nissan Sentra. That's how much I trust a Hyundai Elantra, believe it or not. Stay away from those semi or quasi luxury vehicles that pretend to be part of the regular shopping list, okay?
0: Yeah. No, I appreciate that because I was looking for something for my daughter, right?
2: Yeah, don't do it. I mean, they're funky, and I can guarantee you. You know, my daughter drives.
0: It's sharp, it's good shape, and it's never been in an accident, and it's, you can see it's in good shape and well maintained. They said, but then I said, I don't know much about it, right? I've always bought Honda. Right, so.
2: Look, in the absence of a crystal ball, all we have is previous behavior, right? And if a vehicle has done something in the past, the chances are that it will do it in the future. The same thing applies to humans. If this was my daughter, I would, steer away from it, okay?
0: Appreciate the advice. You probably saved me a lot of money. Thank you.
2: Thank you, Andy. I appreciate you. The show is brought to you by Aaron Wood Ford, that is in full on employee pricing. You will not find better deals than the deals that you find at Aaronwood Ford. So if you're looking for a Ford product, there is only one place for you to go. We'll be right back after the break.
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7: A couple of triple spots are refusing to clear this morning. DVP southbound is still a grind between Bayview Bloor, where a crash has two left lanes blocked, and you're crawling from York Mills in North York.

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0: And we are back. If you are just tuning in, 416-872-1010 is the number to call. You can call me, you can text me, you can go to the iHeartRadio and listen to the show, and you can send me voice notes. That's fun. So you don't have to make it air, and I can still hear you. It's amazing. When you call in, don't ask my producer what the answer to the question is. He's not a car guy, so he's going to try to help you. But just come on air, ask the question. Just, like I said, have a thick skin, because you may not like to hear what I have to say. So let's talk to Adam in Toronto. Adam, thank you for calling the Carrasco Show. How can I make your life better this morning?
1: Hey, good morning, Greg. First-time caller. Love your show.
0: Thank you.
1: You know, with all the information out there, AI, Google, and stuff like that, any advice, you know, for somebody who's looking at either purchasing a new car or a used car, like, where should I start looking to educate myself? And then the other question I have is about financing. Is it best to put 10% down and then finance over 4 or 5 years? What advice do you have for that? That's the second question.
0: Okay. What kind of vehicle are you looking at?
1: I'm looking at either a Honda or a Toyota or a Nissan.
0: What type of vehicle?
1: A Honda Civic or like a small mini SUV like a CR-V or in the Nissan Kicks. I'm not sure what Toyota has, but I'm looking more hybrid or gas, because I live in a condo and it's going to be quite expensive to go fully electric. I'm looking at $5,000 to $10,000 to install a charging station, so it doesn't make sense at this stage.
0: Okay, so the first place that you need to look at is the road, because if it's not visually appealing to you, it doesn't make any sense for you to pursue it any further. I mean, it goes through there. But there is one thing that I have to tell you, though, and this is important that you understand. Whether you look at a Nissan, a Honda, or a Toyota that you just mentioned, you cannot make a mistake. Okay, you cannot make a mistake. If you told me that you were buying a Fiat, if you were told me you were buying an Audi, if you were told me you were buying a Tesla, if you told me you were buying, let's see, what else? Oh, a Range Rover. Then I'll say, don't. You know, do a lot of research. But in this case, those car manufacturers are so good, okay? Regardless of people's perceptions, they're so good that it doesn't matter which way you go. Now, if you're looking for the best value for the money, it's Nissan for sure. Okay. The most performance for the money is Honda for sure. The other one is the most quality for the money is Toyota for sure. Now, saying that, Toyota is the most expensive car that you can buy today. So I would just come down. Depending on the interest rate, Adam, I wouldn't put any money down. So if you're paying anything less than 3% interest rate,
1: Okay.
0: I would finance it as long as possible and pay it as quick as you can. But let me give you an example. So many people are carrying credit card debt for which you're paying 23%. And then they are reluctant to pay 5% on a car loan. It's like, it's like, brother, what are you doing? Just put the money against your credit card. Save yourself 30%. You know, with the amount of money that you're going to save by paying off your credit card, you're going to be able to justify the interest you're paying on the car. But look, come and see me at Direct Nissan. I have about 100 Kicks. We are selling them for less money than I should. But I can't say it on air. Okay? Thank you, Adam.
1: Okay. I appreciate it. Thank you for your time.
0: Bye-bye. Let's talk to Jim in Guelph. Jim, thank you for calling the Carrasco Show. What say you? How are you? Jim, are you there? Yeah, I think he's gone. Jim, you can try back. I can't hear you, brother. I cannot hear you. Let's talk to Susan in Hamilton. Susan, thank you for calling the Carrasco Show. How can I make your life better this morning?
2: Oh, hi. Thanks for answering my call.
0: Oh, my pleasure.
2: I've spoken with you before. I hope all is well with you. So I would like to get out of my 2005 Honda Civic, mainly because it looks awful. It's all rusted, and I'm not going to be spending the money to do the body work. So there's a car that I haven't driven it yet. It's up at Honda Sterling, 2018 Hyundai Elantra, 188,000 kilometers for $11,300. I'll try and talk him into a lower price. And my Honda, 2005 Honda Civic LX, has 144,000 kilometers. I've kept it well, however, it looks so ugly. that really I'm embarrassed where I live. You know, my neighbors are driving very high-end vehicles. I shouldn't be like that, but it's gotten to the point where comments are being made and stuff like this.
0: So you're lowering the real estate value of your neighborhood because how ugly your car is.
2: Yes.
0: That is amazing. So this is what I can say. If you were related to me, I would try to, you know, make you steer clear from anything that is that old. But I also understand that you don't drive a lot because I've spoken to you before. So you don't drive a lot. Now, you're doing one thing that is right. You are buying the car from a Hyundai dealer.
2: Yes.
0: So there is a reputation management protocol that needs to happen when a dealer sells a vehicle that is that old with that many kilometers. They have to put the name of the store behind it.
2: Mm-hmm.
0: So if you buy it fully safety and certified and they give you a full report on what they've done to the vehicle, I have no problem buying that car because the Hyundai Elantra is a good car.
2: Is it? Yeah, that's what I wanted to know. And I'm almost 80. I'll be 80. And I don't know how many more years I'm going to be driving. So I don't really, the lease part, I'm not sure if I should be leasing.
0: No. This is a used car, so you shouldn't, you should never lease a used car. But no, I would try to finance it to see if you can get financing somewhere. I doubt it, because I'm sure that you're on a fixed income and banks look at those things. That, you know, they take all the money from you while you're young, and then when you get a little bit older, they don't want to touch you.
2: But do you think that's a fair price, or I'm going to try and talk him down from the 11,000?
0: Well, look, you can try to talk him down, but it's a pretty fair price. If you get $1,000 off, by all means. But make sure that it's fully safety certified and they give you a full report on what they've done. Okay, Susan?
2: Yeah, and they told me, no, it hasn't had any accidents whatsoever. And yes, they have all of the above. It's safety certified. And
0: amazing. Amazing.
2: Okay,
0: so, you know,
2: one more thing about lease financing. So I shouldn't, like, if I want to get into a new car, like another Honda, and lease, you don't think that's an idea for me, leasing? No?
0: Leasing is a good idea depending on your situation.
2: Mm-hmm.
0: Leasing a used car is a no-no.
2: But a new car, like Honda, they do have leases, and I don't know what the interest rate is, but I would have some to put down. You know, I could put down $5,000.
0: You know what, Susan? Let me, I'll talk to you off the air. And I'll give you some advice when we're not talking to people, because this is pretty pretty particular and esoteric, and I may steer you the right way. Okay, thank you, Susan.
2: Okay,
0: we're going to take your phone number. We're going to take a very short break, folks. The lines are open. 416-872-1010. The show is brought to you by Direct Nissan. If you only knew what I'm doing price-wise, folks, you would not go anywhere else. I mean this. I can't say it on air. If I do, I get in trouble. We'll be right back after the break.
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5: Good morning. I'm Patricia Singh. Some of the stories we're following in the newsroom this hour. A man is dead following a house fire in Etobicoke. CP24's Melissa Duggan is at the scene and has the latest.
6: What we're hearing from officials is that they found a man inside the home. He was brought out of the home, and tragically, that's where he was pronounced dead on scene. We're also hearing from Toronto paramedics. They're telling CP24 that they assessed three other people at the scene, and they were not taken to hospital.
5: Fire Chief Jim Jessup says the fire was in the basement and described entering the lower level like walking into a chimney. The cause of the blaze is still unknown. Police are investigating a reported shootout in a parking lot in North York that left one person injured. Police were called to the scene at Jane and Shoreham Drive just after 11 last night for reports of two groups were shooting at each other. One victim was rushed to hospital with serious injuries, but they are expected to survive. Police say the suspects fled the scene on foot. The investigation is ongoing, and police are asking anyone with information to contact them or Crime Stoppers. A ride operator at Canada's Wonderland has been charged for allegedly sexually assaulting a young girl. Phil Perkins has those details.
7: 19-year-old Jugad Dami of Brampton has been charged with one count of sexual assault and one count of sexual interference. New York Regional Police say on May 25th, a girl was at the amusement park with her friends. She was boarding the ride. Police say she was sexually assaulted as the operator conducted safety checks.
5: Police believe there could be more victims. breaking news wherever, whenever. Stay up to date at ctvnewstoronto.ca. 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
8: A couple of triple spots are refusing to clear this morning. DVP southbound is still a grind between Bayview Bloor, where a crash has two left lanes blocked, and you're crawling from York Mills. In North York, the 404 southbound remains closed at Finch following that earlier collision, and the Finch Avenue westbound on-ramp is still closed. Traffic backed up from Steeles. 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
5: Newstalk 1010 weather, a mix of sun and cloud today with a 70% chance of showers this afternoon. There is a risk of a thunderstorm, so keep that in mind if you are heading out. It's going to be a hot one, though, 28 for the high, feeling like 36 with that humidity. Tonight, partly cloudy with a chance of showers and a risk of a thunderstorm this evening, a low of 17 overnight. Tomorrow, we'll see sunny skies with a high of 28. And looking ahead to Monday, cloudy with more rain and a high of 29. Right now, it's 24 degrees, feeling like 30. I'm Patricia Singh. 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
9: The opinions expressed in the program are provided for information purposes only and are not necessarily those of Bell Media. 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
5: And we're back. 416-872-1010 is the number to call. And if you want to see me without clothes, yes, tune in to the YouTube News Talk 1010 live stream of the show. It's happening, folks. I'm doing it. I deliberated on this for months. Yesterday, when I showed my wife the picture, what I'm going to do on the show today, she looked at me and rolled her eyes. No, this is not a thirst trap, people. It's not. But what I can tell you is that I use myself as a guinea pig on my own clinic. You know, I'm one of the owners of Game Day West Oakville. It's a men's clinic in Oakville, QW and Dorval. And I couldn't possibly talk to people on air in good faith about products that I had never used. You should not buy products that the owners of the very company are not using. So I'm going to explore that, and you're going to get to see a side of Carrasco that has never been seen before. But, you know, since we're being honest and vulnerable and stuff, I got to share something with you. The phone lines are open, folks, so call me. 416-872-1010. I want to tell you something about electric vehicles that it's important that you know, okay? You know, I'm going to give you some anti-hype, not anti-EV, because I'm not, against popular belief, I'm not against electric vehicles. I will tell you the facts as I see it. But here is what happens. You know, they sold you the electric car in the way that they sell you, the same way they sell you a gym membership. They sell it to you in January. Big promises, you know, you just ate 10, 15 pounds of food over Christmas and New Year's. And then you go to the gym and they sell you the promise, great lighting, you know, and nobody mentions the part in February where nobody really shows up. That's what they don't talk to you about. So the lie was never the electric car. That's not what the lie was. The lie that the government sold you was the timeline and the fine print. So the tech is real. The sales pitch was science fiction because it did not hold up very well. Cold weather math. Your range in Canadian January is not the number that is on the sticker. The sticker was written in California, you know, in the People's Republic of California. That's where the sticker was written. The charging fantasy versus the condo parking garage reality. Home charging is a dream if you own the wall it plugs into. Depreciation and battery replacement is a terrible, terrible deal. The part that cheerleaders skip. Take control of the total cost, not only of the monthly payments. You know, who an EV is actually great for, be fair, short commute, home charger, second car for that person is fantastic. Honestly, buy one and you can buy it credibly. However, do not let a government mandate or showroom pitch pick the next car that you buy. You pick it with your own eyes. You own an EV? Do you love it? Do you regret it? The salesperson who will tell you the truth off the record is right here talking to you right now. 416-872-1010 is the number to call. I will tell you whether it makes sense or not. There, that is the truth about EVs. Let's talk to Bruce. I'm curious about what Bruce has to say. Bruce, thank you for calling the Carrasco Show. Tell me, what can I untangle for you?
6: Okay, I co-signed
0: a car for my son. It's a 2022 Toyota Corolla. Okay, it's a good car and everything.
5: Yep. How many kilometers?
0: About 175,000. So
5: that's it, that. Hold on a second. Hold on a second. What? 174,000 kilometers
0: no,
5: on a tour?
0: 75,000.
5: Oh,
0: sorry.
5: Okay. That's a big difference.
0: Yeah, no.
5: That's a big difference.
0: That'd be about 40 years old.
5: Yeah.
0: For sure. Anyway, he's run into some financial trouble a little bit. I co-signed and I'm kind of worried about being on the hook for it. So I've got this stack of paperwork I signed for it. It has built-in insurance for if he got laid off from his job or the plant closed or all this kind of crap, right? But I have no idea what it is. So I was wondering, do you know anybody I could take this package to and they could dissect it for me, tell me what exactly I signed?
5: Okay, so hold on a second. Did you pick up the car already?
0: Oh, yeah. He's had the car for months. He's run into another financial situation on top of what he's already got, and now he's thinking about selling the car. I don't know. It's a very confusing situation. But right now, I just need to know what I signed.
5: Okay.
0: Maybe I can cut back on some insurance, or maybe there's something I signed that I can cancel. I know the money part, I can't do that. But maybe there's some extra coverage that we, you know, signed for or whatever that I can cancel that could save him some money at the moment.
5: Okay, so let me answer it, okay? I need to ask you a couple of questions because I need some visibility on this. Did you buy this vehicle at a Toyota dealership?
0: Yes.
5: Okay, so that's a good thing. That's a very, very good thing. It's the best thing that you've said to me so far. How old is your son?
0: He's 47.
5: Okay, so do not co-sign for any 47-year-old kid ever again. Because if at 47, they can't get their act together when it comes to their finances, you're going to be in for a long run. And you see, you got to remember, you know, if you have a 47-year-old son, you must be in your 70s. How old are you?
0: 76.
5: So you are the same age as my mom. And at this point, you are probably not working. You are probably on a fixed income. And now this is going to hit your credit. If he doesn't pay, it's going to land on you. Well, a lot of people don't understand this. That when you co-sign, you are literally paying the payment if that person skips town.
0: Yeah.
5: That's what you're doing. Yep. So what a lot of dealers will do is that they will put you in a position in which you can, if you have a job loss issue, then, you know, there is an insurance that will help you make the payment and so on and so on. But this is what I can do for you, Bruce.
0: Okay.
5: You can send this stuff to me.
0: Okay.
5: I will tell you what you bought. I will tell you what you can and cannot cancel. I will tell you how to navigate this forward. But if you bought all those things and your son cannot make the payment, you're going to be so severely upside down that the biggest and best pill to swallow would be just to make the payments. This is my initial assessment without looking at your paperwork. How much are your monthly payments?
0: They're a little under $500, $487, something like that. They're biweekly, two payments of two something biweekly. So it works out to, something like $487.
5: Okay, so the payment is not, you know, holistically speaking, the payment is not that bad.
0: No.
5: So if it's going to cost you $5,000, $6,000, $10,000, it's the same as making the equal amount of payments. So if, you know, that's a $10,000, you're looking at 20 payments of $500. So that you're looking at 2 years worth of payments. So let me look at your paperwork. 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
0: Okay, I appreciate that. So directnissan.ca?
5: Directnissan.ca. You can find me, man. Honestly, you just punch me on Google and you're going to be able to get a hold of me. I'm the easiest person on the planet to find. Okay?
0: Yeah, I appreciate it. Thanks, Greg.
5: Thank you, Bruce. Bye-bye.
0: Bye-bye.
5: Bye. Folks, for the love of whatever is dear to you, do not under any circumstance co-sign for your adult children. Don't do it. I know that you want to. I know that every single parental instinct says, I need to look after my little snowflake. But if I'm 50, unless something really traumatic happened and the guy is a professional, because it happens to me. You know, I remember I don't know, 15 years ago when I went through a divorce, I ended up living in my sister's, you know, in my niece's bedroom with, you know, Prince's wallpaper for like 2 months because I was out of the house. All the bank accounts were closed. There was nothing available to me. And here I am. I'm on TV. I'm on the radio. Everybody knows Greg. I'm running the largest dealer in the country. You know, from the outside, I was a pretty successful guy. In the inside, there was something really bad. So, you know, my brother-in-law came in and says, look, let's look after each other. And that was that. So, look, there is no shame in having troubles at some point in your life. But credit cannot be it. It cannot be it. Because bad credit says something deeper about character. You don't keep your commitment. You overcommit. You bite more than you can chew. You do not pay your bills back. And I can tell you this because this is one of the edicts that I guide my decision making on a regular basis. The way somebody does anything is the way they do everything. If you see somebody's office that is a complete disgusting mess, the chances are that their house is the same. The chances are that their thoughts are the same. The chances are that their decision-making process is the exact same chaos that they have in their office. So what I'm saying to you is this. Do not put yourself in the line of fire for your boyfriend, for your girlfriend. You know the number of people, the number of ladies that have come up to me and says, you know, I co-signed for my ex-boyfriend and now he's not making the payments and now my credit is ruined. Good. Maybe you learned a lesson. 416-872-1010 is the number of the call. We need to take a very, very short break. We'll be right back.
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6: A couple of new slowdowns are creeping into the drive. DVP southbound, that crash continues to block two left lanes between Bayview Bloor and you're on the brakes from York Mills. In Etobicoke, crash tying up the 401 at Dixon with that right lane blocked and traffic is beginning to stack up approaching Keele. 404 southbound at Finch, all lanes are closed there and the Finch Avenue West on-ramp is still out of service. 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A message from the City of Toronto. I'm Sonia Sash. Your next update at 11:30 on News Talk 1010 Toronto.
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5: Is the number to call, folks. If you don't buy the vehicle from one of my two stores, that's where I am right now, Direct Nissan, Erinwood Ford, it's very difficult for me to undo a problem. Because you already jumped in the pool. You can't get unwet. You just have to wait long enough to dry up. So before you make those car buying decisions, you need to come and see me. I say that on every single commercial that I have out there. Why? Because I mean it. 35 years of experience dealing with bad decisions. And you guys think you know what you're doing. You don't. That's the reason why you talk to me. That's the reason why you listen to this show. Look, today alone, and I'm on vacation, I'm going to go through more car transactions that you will go in an entire lifetime. You cannot undo practical experience. You know that 10,000 hour thing? I am more like 500,000 hours. I am a shokunin. I am a master of this. And I don't care what you do. It's your life. You buy what you want. You make the decision that you want to make because you're going to do that anyways. But at least if you call the show or you come and see me, I can tell you another side, as a blind spot that you may not be seeing. That's what this show is. This is a show. It's your co-pilot. We keep an eye on the blind side and what you're not paying attention to. Let me give you another example. Loyalty penalty. Aim hard at car insurance, and that is a big issue that is going on right now. Let me explain. Loyalty is a beautiful thing in a marriage. Of course it is. In insurance, it is the reason why you are quietly paying $300 a year or so to a stranger just because you were not careful enough to switch the plan. You know, the dirty secret of car insurance is that the new customer gets the deal. The loyal customer who never left gets the increase. You are being billed for your patience, for your loyalty. That's what they're billing you on. Price optimization. This is something that a lot of people don't know about. They literally model how unlikely you are to leave and charge you more the more loyal you look. Being a good customer flags you as an easy customer. That is terrifying. The 5-minute move that beats 15 years of loyalty, get three competing quotes, then call your own company and read the numbers out loud. Watch the price you were told was fixed suddenly become negotiable. The same trick in other bills. Your phone bill, your internet bill, your bank fees. I have a big bone to pick with banks. It's almost like a racketeering system in Canada. They can charge you service fees with no restriction whatsoever, and there is no one paying attention to this because they finance the operation. Have you seen how many service fees you are paying your bank? You know, I have been with a financial institution for the last 25 years because I'm loyal that way. They charge me so much money, it's ridiculous. I went to a competing bank. I went to the Bank of Montreal. And I said, this is what I have. This is what I'm doing. They said, you what? And I'm like, are you serious? Don't make me feel worse about myself. But I was being overcharged thousands of dollars on service fees, even though I have been with these people for 25 years. And I think that they rely on the fact that I am not going to change because I hate change. Most people do. But you know what I hate more? It's when people take advantage of me. That's what I hate more. The retention department only exists because they are counting on you never calling it. When was the last time that you actually were put through to a retention department of any one of these things that I'm talking to you about? You know, auto-renew is not a decision. Okay? So when you have anything that auto-renews, it's not a decision. It's a decision that you are letting somebody else make for you. You need to take control of your money. 20 minutes a year is the best paying job that you will ever have. And, you know, based on this rant that I just went in, I need to read this text that came through. Saturday Carrasco Show, the texter says, your message of making your own decisions now before someone else has to do it for you, wow, he says on the message. Powerful message. My question is, how do you get our stubborn elders, seniors for that matter, to make decisions in their lives to live comfortably and safely? As I know, it would have to reinvent themselves many times over. They would have, let me see, have to reinvent at different times of our lives. You do have to reinvent yourself. And at one point, I hope that I have the presence of mind to allow my children to make a better decision for me than I can. So you have to give your kids the moral compass for them to make the decision. But, you know, just like I said here, electric cars, the government made the decision for you. They even force us dealers to equip ourselves with billions and billions and billions of dollars of electric car equipment that is just sitting there collecting dust. Somebody made a lot of money with this. Huh? And, you know, then when you question this, all you hear is, I was advised by my counsel to plead the fifth and not say anything that would incriminate me. Does that sound familiar, people? You need to follow the money. And the only way that you will save the money is if you take control of your own life. Don't co-sign. Shop around. Do what is right for you. Don't let the government tell you what is better for you or not. Don't do that. And, obviously, you listen to this show, because that's what I'm here for. So I can point out this blind spot. Let's talk to Dave in Toronto. Dave, thank you for holding. How can I help you?
1: Yes, Greg. I've got a 2019 luxury Cadillac XT5.
5: Okay.
1: With 125,000 kilometers.
5: Okay.
1: And it's fully paid for. I bought it when it was about 18 months old for about $32,000. I've been offered through Clutch, gave it a value of about $16,500, and thinking whether or not should I sell and move on, and if I do, I'll call it upscale SUV would you recommend?
5: Okay, so is the car giving you any trouble?
1: No.
5: Is it paid off?
1: Yes.
5: Do you have a relationship with your Cadillac store?
1: No.
5: You don't service it at Cadillac?
1: I just moved away from it. So
5: why?
1: Well, like I said, all the major stuff has been all done at Cadillac.
5: No, I understand that. But your regular maintenance is ultimately what saves you all the money, not the major stuff, believe it or not. So yes. Why did you move away from the Cadillac store?
1: Just to, there was no Cadillac dealer close enough.
5: Oh, so it's a proximity thing.
1: Yeah.
5: Okay, so look, you mentioned an internet carbine system that offer you X number of dollars. I'm not going to say their name because I don't know if they advertise on the station, and I don't want to get the station into trouble with anybody.
1: Yeah.
5: But there are many services out there, Dave, that promise you really crazy high numbers online only for you to show up at their place, and they tear your car apart. They start deducting every scratch, every stone chip, every car wash, every windshield chip. They will deduct so much that the number that you came in with is not the number that you leave with. You know what I'm saying? So, and that is something, look, a lot of people don't understand how much value there is in having a brick and mortar facility that is there when the chips fall.
1: That's why I'm calling you.
5: You know, you're a smart man. So my initial reaction would be keep it, because you will not be able to replace the luxury of this XT5 with any money that you're going to get for the vehicle. So if it's not giving you any trouble, you've done all the service, it's paid off. Right now, you're living the dream. Right now, you're doing what I advise everyone should do. Buy the car new, drive it forever, service it to death, and enjoy as many years of payment-free life as you can. You know what I'm saying?
1: So what do you feel about the dependability of a 2019 XT5?
5: I think the dependability of the XT5 is directly related to the owner. If the owner has serviced the vehicle properly, I have no issue with a Cadillac that is a 2019 XT5. I don't have any issues with it. Cadillacs are good cars. But just like, you know, somebody said once that they love Christianity, they just hate Christians. It's the same thing that happens with cars. I love cars. I hate their owners in some brands because they do not service their vehicle. And Cadillac is one of those ones. Do you know the other ones that are Porsches? You know how many times I see Porsches at the hoist at the local Costco? That's insanity to me. You are literally buying your engagement ring at a flea market. That's what you're doing. And that's not a good idea. But look, if you send me the details when we are off air, I can give you an appraisal offline, and then we can make the decision from there. Okay, Dave?
1: Will do. So how do I send you that?
5: Actually, I'm going to put you on hold with my producer now, and he will take all your information, and I'll call you after the show.
1: Cool, Greg. Thanks.
5: Yeah, we're going to take a very short break, folks. The show is brought to you by Direct Nissan and Aaron Wood Ford. Don't go anywhere else before you come and talk to me. At least I'll set you straight. We'll be right back.
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21: 404 Southbound remains completely closed at Finch following a fatal pedestrian collision. And the Finch Avenue westbound on-ramp to the 404 Southbound is also closed. Delays continue to stretch back from Steeles. 401 Eastbound Collectors still slowing in two spots. A crash is blocking the right lane at Western Road. Then farther along, a stalled vehicle has that left lane blocked and the collector ramp to Leslie. MTO crews are on scene. 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
13: The opinions expressed in the program are provided for information purposes only and are not necessarily those of Bell Media. To the extent such opinions relate to a professional field, including medicine, health, law, or finance, these opinions do not constitute professional advice and should not be interpreted as a representation of any specific treatment plan, product, service, or course of action.

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0: And we're back. We're in the middle of a three-hour radio extravaganza. I'm trying to shift your parameters. I'm trying to shift your paradigms. When I offer you a point and I rant on stuff, it's things that keep me up at night. You know, I don't get up at 3:30 in the morning, just about every morning, because there's nothing going on in my head. I am so fortunate, folks. I honestly, for some strange reason, I seem to, like Arnold said, sleep faster because I can function in 6 hours. And I don't know if age is a factor, that as you get a little bit older, you can function in less sleep. Or maybe I am lying to myself and it's not a good thing. But, you know, whenever I can, I will get the 10, 12, 13 hours. But my body tells me, so I listen. This is the stuff that keeps me up at night. So when I share things with you, all I want is just to, you know, put a splinter in your mind and plant the seed of questioning. De omnibus dubitandum is what it says. De omnibus dubitandum. I think it was Descartes who coined that. And I believe that so deeply that I have it tattooed on my neck. De omnibus dubitandum. Question everything. Question everything. You need to watch the door to your mind, because there is always an ulterior motive. And the only thing, you cannot fight those ones, but what you can do is you can prepare yourself. And like the topic of the show today was, don't take too long to make decisions, because when you do, decisions are made for you, and they're usually made by somebody who doesn't have your best interests at heart. Make the call. More mistakes are made by indecision than by making the wrong decision. So, I hope that this comes through in the show today. And don't forget that I'm actually getting naked for you, folks. I'm doing it. It's happening. I was waiting how long it was going to be until there was the sex tape that got leaked. I wonder how many more fans I'm going to get after this. Oh, boy. 416-872-1010 is the number to call. Craig, you are on air. Craig, how can I help you?
1: Hey there. Thanks for taking my call. Got a quick question for him. I'm getting up there in age, and I've got some old hot rods I'm thinking of getting rid of. I just wonder what your thoughts were on the best way to go through that process.
0: What kind of hot rods do you have?
1: Well, I have a 69 GT Mustang, and I have a replica Cobra.
0: Okay, so what you do is that you come and see me.
1: Okay.
0: And what I'll do is that I'll set you up with people that are buying those sort of vehicles that I will back up, that I'll tell you these are good people and they're giving you fair numbers. Because I am involved with a Ford store, this is, you know, it's right on line with what we do. So just come and see me. You have my number. I'll talk to Christian on the other side of the break, on the other side when I put you on hold. He will give you my cell phone number. You can call me after the show.
1: Okay.
0: Okay. That's the best that I can do. All right.
1: Yep.
0: Thanks, brother. Thank you. Chris, if you can take his phone number, it would be amazing. Let's talk to Rob in Pickering. Rob, thank you for calling the Carrasco Show. How can I make your life better this morning?
2: Okay. I'm driving a 16-year-old CRV. It's on its deathbed. I ordered almost 2 months ago a RAV4 Woodland in green. I was promised it for September. Now they're offering me one maybe in September in the wrong color. And if not, October, November, and no guarantees of even getting one.
0: Cancel the deal, get a Nissan Rogue. No, I'm not joking. I'm not joking.
2: I don't want a Nissan. I want another...
0: Okay, or get yourself a CRV.
2: I might just do that. Because
0: this is what I can tell you. Look, whenever you are presented with a situation, right?
2: Yeah.
0: It's a problem only if you cannot fix it.
2: Mm-hmm.
0: If you can fix it, then it becomes a non-problem. And if you cannot fix it, it's a condition that you need to accept. So in this case, I refuse to wait for a Toyota. I'm sorry, I'm not doing it. I am not doing it. Now, believe it or not, I know that this is going to sound self-serving, Rob, but you know, I'll tell you this. J.D. Power, which was one of the biggest authority on the planet when it comes to reliability, quality, and so on, they rate this, the Rogue higher than the CR-V and the RAV4. So you're using emotions to make an actual practical decisions. Don't do that. So drive them both. You know, get yourself a CR-V. They're readily available. The Rogue, it's got a crazy offer right now, so you can save a pile of money and get the vehicle right away. In fact, we, if you come to Direct Nissan, we can deliver the car to you in an hour. In 1 hour is the promise. No joke. You come in, you leave with your car. So before you make those decisions, come and see me. I'll set you straight, but I wouldn't wait. Because if there is no promise that that they're going to deliver the vehicle, you're literally waiting for smoke.
2: Yeah.
0: Okay? Come and see me, Robbie. Okay. Don't be stubborn. Bye. Let's talk to, let's see here, George in Toronto. George, thank you for calling the Carrasco Show. How can I help you?
3: Yes, I have a 2023 Hyundai leased, and it's coming off lease. It has 15,000 kilometers.
0: Yeah.
3: And I'm wondering whether to buy it out. The buyout is $18,000.
0: Yeah, don't do it.
3: Okay.
0: Don't do it. I'll tell you the reason why. Because by the time you do the safety certification, do all that you need to do, the transfer, the plates, insurance, everything, you put that on top of the price that you have to pay, because now you have to pay taxes on that 18, you're going to be at around $23,000 mark.
3: Right.
0: And the vehicle is not worth that. So on top of that, then you're going to have to finance it at used car rates, because I won't let you pay cash. Cash is a mistake. So if you finance it at used car rates, you're going to be paying not only for the interest rate that you pay for the entire lease, and now you're going to have to pay higher rates because you're buying a used car. You understand what I'm saying?
3: Yeah, absolutely.
0: So my advice to everyone listening to the show is that if you have the slightest inkling that you are going to buy the vehicle at the end of the lease, don't lease it. Buy it right away. Because you're far better off keeping control. You know, like I said, the topic of the show today, take control. So if you, when you finance, you decide when you get out. When you lease, the manufacturer sets the term.
3: Right.
0: In 3 years, you're going to have to make a decision whether you're ready or not. You're going to have to make a decision whether you can or not. And that's not something that you want. So my suggestion to you is pass it. If you have to get a new Elantra and finance it right off the bat, and enjoy the lower rates, keep the vehicle, buy and extend the warranty. And if you don't want to do that, come and get a Nissan Sentra, which I think is a comparable vehicle, and you're going to love it either way.
3: Okay.
0: Okay. Thank you, Georgie. Thank you.
3: Bye.
0: You see, this is how we change lives here. What are you doing not calling, you slacker, you? 416-872-1010 is the number to call. This is Canada's largest automotive radio show. 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Never mind automotive. I need to confirm those numbers, but hey, why not? Let's take a short break. We'll be right back.
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5: The good news is that the 404 is finally starting to come back after a long morning closure. 404 southbound at Finch has reopened following that earlier fatal pedestrian collision. But don't expect an instant improvement. Traffic is still trying to recover. Heavy delays lingering from Steeles. And DVP southbound, that remains a slow go between Baby Boer, where a crash continues to block two left lanes. Get 20 times the points today at Shoppers Drug Mart. 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Your next update at 12 noon on News Talk 1010 Toronto.
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1: I'm going to try to get through as many phone calls as I can because, as I promise everybody, I'm getting naked on the other side of the hour. I am for real. You think I'm being allegorical? I'm not. That's right, baby. Let it play. This is Lovelace. To all my female fans out there and male fans, hey, why not? I don't discriminate. You can't in this day and age anyways. So now you're going to have some material for real. You're going to see your handsome Spaniard, scantily clad. So I'm going to take the phone calls. I'm going to do rapid fire. And then we're going to move on. And I have a special guest coming on the other side of the hour. And I'm going to be addressing, I guess, men in general. But I mean, behind every man, there's a woman. And, you know, if women are listening to this, it's very important that you also advise your man to do the things that we may be discussing on the other side of the hour. But let's talk to, let's see, Jim. Hi, Jim. Thank you for calling the Carrasco Show. How can I help you?
2: Great. Nice to chat with you. Just enjoying the beautiful weather sitting outside. And
1: love it.
2: I have a 2019 Dodge Ram 2500 Bighorn. 280,000 kilometers. I've never put $1 into the motor. Not a dollar, only oil changes.
1: Okay.
2: And I looked at getting a new one about a week and a half ago, and they were like over $100,000.
1: Yep.
2: Would you, and I'm 67 years old, would you just keep the truck and keep running her and putting a, you know, if you put 10,000 into it in the next year, so
1: I would.
2: Keep riding her?
1: I would.
2: Or,
1: yeah, for sure. You see, you're living the dream now. You know, you put 280,000 kilometers on this car. It doesn't owe you a penny. And also, it's not going to be worth a lot. So you're going to be giving up a perfectly good vehicle that's costing you nothing. Okay? Costing you nothing. Not headaches, no financial, nothing. And you're going to put yourself into debt for no reason. Since the vehicle is worth nothing today, it's okay that if it's worth nothing to you a year from now, except that you're going to save yourself another year worth of payments.
2: And also, like, it's a diesel motor, and I find they run
1: They do run.

0: for quite a bit. Yeah, they run for quite a long time. So no, if my read on that one, keep it. It's costing you nothing. It's giving you no trouble, and it's a good truck. So just keep on driving.
1: Okay, thanks a lot, Greg. Have a good day.
0: Thank you, brother. Thank you so much. Let's talk to Gary in Toronto. Gary, ask it quick.
2: Yeah, I'm just wondering if it's worth it to buy new car warranties on a leased vehicle.
0: Well,
2: the extended warranty.
0: Depends on the term. Most car manufacturers have a 360 comprehensive, so that covers everything: engine, transmission, driving axle, suspension, alternator, radiator, calipers, master cylinders, all the electrical stuff. After 3 years is when you are on your own when it comes to the electrical and telematics. So if your lease is 3 years, don't. But what you should buy instead is the lease end protection program, aka the lease condom. You need to put a condom on that lease, or you're going to be exposed in ways that you don't want to be exposed. So I would, you know, on a lease, because it's 3 years, I would rather you take a lease end protection than an extended warranty.
2: All right. Thank you very much.
0: My pleasure. Thank you, Gary. You see, man, it's amazing. Let's talk to Barbara in Belleville. Barbara, thank you for calling the Carrasco Show. How can I help you?
3: You can't really, but I just listening to your show for the first time, and I can't believe the information you gave me regarding your money and keep track of it and take control of it. I'm 87 and retired, and my husband, thankfully, invested well. So I'm just pleased to listen to this. The first time, Greg, first time I've listened, and you gave so much advice out to me. I'm very happy, and I hope you have a wonderful day.
0: You're going to make me cry, Barbara. Why are you doing this to me?
3: Well, you made me cry. I thought, I should be keeping control of my money.
0: Man, that was the highlight of my week, Barbara. Thank you so much for trusting me. If at 87, I am getting this from you, my job is done.
3: Let you know that you are also looking after us, all the people who maybe do not always have control of our money.
0: Thank you, Barbara. You're welcome to call anytime the show, okay?
3: I will. Take care, love.
0: Thank you. Thank you so much. I need a moment, man. Like, I straight up need a moment. You know, you come in and do a three-hour show every single week. No script. We just go ad lib. You try to share information that you collect throughout your years. And it's not that I know any better. And, you know, I had this conversation with a good friend of mine. I'm not giving anybody advice. That's not what I do. I'm just sharing experiences. And the only thing that I have over you and over a lot of you is that I have made far more mistakes than most of you. So Sun Tzu, in the book, The Art of War, said, if you see your enemy making a mistake, let him. You're not my enemy. You're my listener. So if I can shed some light into a better decision, why wouldn't I? Why wouldn't I, especially in an industry that is so misjudged and misunderstood? Because I can tell you, folks, look, there are bad apples everywhere. But some of the most amazing human beings I've ever met in my entire life have come through the car industry. My wife. That's where I met her. My friends. That's where I met them. So what I can tell you is this. We often vilify the things that we do not understand. So all I'm doing is I'm taking the lid off an industry that everybody fears. And I'm giving you the straight goods. Yeah, there are some bad people out there. I've met some. I've worked for some. For sure. I've worked for a place that must not be named. I lasted 16 weeks. Within the second week, I asked for my release because I could not believe that this stuff was being done in this day and age. And it happens. It didn't happen always on the movies. It happened in real life. You know, a lot of the stories that I share with you, people don't believe me. Let me give you one example. I've never done drugs. People think I'm high all the time. They say that to me. It's like, how can you get so much energy, Greg? No, man, that's just me. I'm wound this way, man. I have never seen drugs in the wild. Like, I've never seen what drug looks like in a real thing. Number one is because I don't associate myself with anyone that would do something like that. But also, it's because if I ever saw it, there would be a price to pay for somebody to put that stuff in front of me. So, what I'm trying to tell you this morning is this, that whenever you listen to the show, I'm not trying to change your mind on anything. I'm just trying to give you el abogado del diablo. You guys call it the devil's advocate. Many of you don't even know what that is and where that comes from. Do you know where that comes from, Chris? So whenever the Catholic Church is about to canonize somebody, to turn him into a saint, right? All the cardinals, everybody gets together and they plead their case as to why this person is a saint. And then they pick somebody, one person, that represents the devil as to why that person shouldn't be canonized. So there is somebody that actually pleads the case of the devil and says, you know what, maybe that's not a good thing. You know that Christopher Hitchin was picked as the devil's advocate for Mother Teresa. He did not want her to be canonized. So all I'm doing to you here today is that I'm being the devil's advocate in your decisions. I'm keeping you honest. And that's what I try to do. On the other side of the hour, folks, and look, Tony, Rebecca, Sue, you can stay on and you can ask the questions. But on the other side of the hour, I'm literally taking my clothes off for the show. Because if I do not endorse or promote anything that I haven't done myself, that I don't use myself, that I don't hire myself, I won't do it here. I did it once and I made a mistake. It was the previous financial guy that I had before Money Mike. You know, a good friend of mine said to me, Greg, I don't know if you want to have that person there. It's like, wait, what? I said, because it's not good. So then they gave me the reasons and I said, no, there's no way. So then Money Mike, who is the person that I use, now he is part of the show because he keeps me straight. On the other side of the hour, I'm going to share with you a journey that is going to blow your mind away. 416-872-1010. The show is brought to you by Aaron Wood Ford and Direct Nissan. Do not make a car buying decisions before you come and see me. We'll be right back after the break.
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6: Good afternoon. I'm Patricia Singh. Some of the stories we're following in the newsroom this hour. One person has died in a residential fire in Etobicoke early this morning. Toronto Fire Chief Jim Jessup says fire crews responded to reports of a house fire shortly before 12:30 a.m.
7: The conditions, they would have fought their way down into that basement. Imagine literally going down into a chimney last night, and that's what the firefighters did. Of course, during that time of night, we always presume there are people in the house. And again, my staff did, as they do every day, 24 hours a day, 365 days a year, did their job, and they did it well.
6: Police say a man was located inside a house in the area of Queensway and Royal York Road. They say he was pronounced dead on the scene. Toronto Fire says that crews brought the blaze under control soon after they arrived. Police say the cause of the fire is still unknown. Imagine missing your flight because a child refused to put their seatbelt on and their parent couldn't make them. Well, that's exactly what happened on a flight from BC to Toronto. In an email to CTV News, Porter Airlines explained the plane had closed its doors and left the terminal at Victoria International Airport and was heading for the runway when crew members realized the child was standing in their seat. The child's parent and cabin crew members attempted to buckle them in but were unsuccessful. The airline says by the time the toddler and parent were removed from the plane and retrieved their bags, the runway was already closed. The remainder of passengers were forced to spend the night in Victoria and board a flight the next day. And if you're looking for some more heat to this already scorching day, Jerkfest Toronto returns this weekend and is marking a milestone, 25 years of celebrating Caribbean arts, culture, and heritage. This year's festival features more than 100 local artists, performers, and cultural presenters, as well as Caribbean dance and fashion showcases, steel pan workshop. And of course, there will be delicious Caribbean cuisine that will leave you feeling like you're on an island. Like many other festivals taking place around the GTA this weekend, weekend, security is heightened to ensure everyone's safety. Jerkfest takes place at Centennial Park until 11 p.m. today and tomorrow from 11 to 10. 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
8: Delays left behind from that long closure on the 404. Still hanging on this. You're slow from Steeles all the way through to the 401. And the DBP southbound is another spot that's causing problems. A crash is blocking two left lanes of Baby Bloor, and you're on the brakes from York Mills. 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
6: A mix of sun and cloud today, but there is a 70% chance of showers this afternoon, including a risk of a thunderstorm. 28 for the high, humid X 36. That chance of rain and thunderstorm continues into the evening, but will clear overnight, a low of 17. The sun returns tomorrow with a high of 28. Enjoy it because there will be none of it on Monday. Instead, we'll see cloudy skies and rain, 29 degrees for the high. Right now, it's 26, feeling like 35. I'm Patricia Singh. 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
9: The opinions expressed in the program are provided for information purposes only and are not necessarily those of Bell Media. 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

0: We're going to change gears here for a second. No pun intended. And by the way, Mark, we should probably cut up that bit from Barbara. That's, you know, is probably one of the most important phone calls that I've gotten in 18 years that I've been broadcasting this radio show. Because if you can share something that will surprise an 87-year-old, it's like, man, that's like the biggest compliment that I've received. You know, if at 87 you're still looking, you know, and it says a lot about Barbara as well, right? That she's entertained the possibility that there is a better way. And Barbara, you know, I don't know you, but I love you for what you said. I love for what you stand for. And that's really, really important to me and my family. Switching gears. I've been teasing all morning that I'm going to get naked here on the show. And I couldn't do it alone. I needed to have somebody here in the studio with me, right? So allow me to introduce you to Colden. Colden is our client experience manager at Game Day West Oakville. Welcome to the show, Colden. How are you?
1: Thank you for having me. Thank you so much.
0: It's good to have you here. And there was a specific reason why I wanted you to be here this morning.
1: Hopefully it wasn't for the naked part.
0: I wanted a witness. So this is what happened. Look, I'm not going to lie. I've done my absolute best to stay in shape my whole life. I've Great. Never really let myself go in the traditional sense. There is a lot of guys that just give up. I never did. I'm way too insecure to get overweight. I am so insecure. It's not even funny. No joke. So what happened was is that, you know, my wife and I have been together for some time, and I fought her on having kids for many years. And then it became like a deal breaker.
1: Mm-hmm.
0: So then I asked myself, why is it that I didn't want to have kids? And it's not that I didn't want to have any more kids. It's just that I know the responsibility that lies with having children and having gone through a divorce. And when you don't have people that co-parent with you properly, and then it creates a lot of problems for the children. And I didn't want to expose anybody else to that sort of potential breakdown. But then I thought, I am judging my wife and previous experiences, and that's not fair.
1: Correct.
0: Different person, different time, different me. So, you know, we got married against my what I had decided to do forever, and we decided to have babies. And the thought was this: if I have one, I'll have five. Mm. So if you can commit to five more children, I will do this with you, because I'm in for a penny, in for a pound. And my wife said, done.
1: All in.
0: All in. And that's all I needed to know. So, you know, we got pregnant and so on. So last year, in February, Colden, we went away for our baby moon. You know, my wife was fully pregnant. And when we came back, I stepped on the scale.
1: Mm-hmm.
0: And I was 212 pounds. Okay, 212 pounds. And let me give you some context on that, folks. I'm a little bit over 5'8". Think Sylvester Stallone, Tom Cruise.
1: Come on, don't be so modest.
0: Yeah, think that. And for me to carry 212 pounds was a lot.
1: That's a lot on the frame.
0: That's a lot on this frame. Now, I am a mesomorph, so I can carry the weight. And I had a lot of muscle with me, and I was training jiu-jitsu 4 or 5 times a week.
1: Good.
0: But I had sort of, I still lifted weights, but not that much. So the possibility came for me to become one of the owners of Game Day West Oakville, which is a men's wellness clinic on Dorval and the QEW, when I met Vivian and her husband, Mark, who are the other owners of the company. They presented me with this idea. And then I thought, I cannot possibly endorse a medical protocol.
1: Especially one.
0: Yeah, a medical protocol that I haven't experienced myself.
1: Of course.
0: And I try to stay true to my beliefs and my moral code. So I decided to turn myself into
1: a guinea pig,
0: a lab rat.
1: Yep.
0: You know, I did it. I turned myself into a lab rat. I was not going to sell a single guy on this program until I run the whole thing on my own body first.
1: Great.
0: Because if there was some side effects, I don't want to be responsible for you getting sick.
1: Mm-hmm.
0: I wanted to do it myself. So turns out the lab rat lost 42 pounds in the last 15 months.
1: Wow.
0: 42 pounds.
1: Wow.
0: Now, my wife is younger than me, to say the least. And and I have a newborn in the house. So vitality
1: is priority.
0: Is priority. but look, man, my wife keeps me young. So, you know, here is the thing, that my reality check at the time, Colton, was like, I had my fourth child,
1: right,
0: Gregory the Second, you know, and at 54, training jiu-jitsu three times a week, I still could not bend over and touch my toes.
1: Wow.
0: And that was a big deal because I am a pretty healthy, active man.
1: Right.
0: But I had to make a decision. You know, if I am going to have children at the tender, loving age of 54, I need to make sure that I do the absolute most to keep myself healthy for as long as possible. And if God grants me another 20, 25 years.
1: Take him.
0: I will take them.
1: You better take them.
0: Yeah. I will take them, but I will try to live the absolute best life that I can. So when I make the guinea pig decision, I refused to really promote wholeheartedly a product that I had not lived myself.
1: Of course, of course.
0: So I did the full protocol on my own self. And I'll tell you, and I'm going to share something with you folks that I feel, look, you can judge me all you want, okay? And I came to terms with the fact that you guys are going to tear me apart.
1: Judge.
0: Yes, you're gonna tear me apart. But I discussed this with my wife, and she said she felt comfortable with me doing this on air because this is one of my businesses, and also what it did to me. If he does it to you, you could be living a completely different life in very, very, very short period of time. You know, can you be crazy enough to put this thing on the live stream, please? So if you go to YouTube right now, you're going to see me without clothes. And I'll tell
1: you, shocked,
0: I am feeling super, super vulnerable with this. But what I can tell you is if you're seeing the YouTube stream right now, you're going to see a 15-month difference, you know, between 12 and 15 months difference between the two sides. On the left side, it was me at 212 pounds.
1: Mm-hmm.
0: I still had some definition. I still had, a good set of muscles on me. But I was carrying so much fat on me that was making me not feel well. So from 23.5% body fat that I had at the time, I went down to 15.2% body fat. My subcutaneous fat went down to 12.7. Mm. My muscle mass went from 141 to 136. And I am 42 pounds off my body. My knees are so grateful to the fact that I've done this. And what you see there are real pictures. The second picture, I took it yesterday, and that's inside my sauna.
1: You look lean, man. You look lean.
0: Look, I wanted to have a six pack at the age of 54. Why? Because I can.
1: Because you can.
0: Because I can. Yeah. So, you know, here is the setup for you, Colton.
1: All right.
0: Why did you get involved in men wellness? Because I know that you're a pretty active person. You are a coach.
1: Yep.
0: And why men's wellness?
1: I felt there is a big priority to advocate for men's health and wellness. There's not enough going on. Men have been pretty much led down a pathway where they're dying for their reward, which is usually work. And, you know, health and wellness is attached to a man's mental health. And I think that's what is the biggest priority. Every guy that we talk to, every guy who calls in, the first thing we're doing is actually engaging their mental health. They want to change their life. They want to be a positive person. And I think that's what's most important, is that we understand that our physical health, it leads to our mental health.
0: You know, I for those of you that are just tuning in, there is a naked picture of me on our live stream on YouTube. If you go to YouTube, Newstalk 1010 live stream, you're going to be able to see what I've done. And this is the living proof that this stuff actually works. The only thing is that you need to stick with it.
1: Yes, big part of it.
0: Yeah, you need to stick with it. But before we continue analyzing this and you continue to shred me apart, we're going to take a very, very short break. The show is brought to you also by GameDayWestOakville.ca, where you go and you're going to get a free blood assessment and to see if you even qualify for the program. But, you know, I am one of the owners of the clinic. And I use myself as a test subject. So stay tuned. 416-872-1010 is the number to call. We'll be right back.
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3: Volume delays on the highways right now. Eastbound on the 401 past Dixie Road on and off to the DVP. On the DVP, it's slow northbound Don Mills to the 401. Southbound, it's slow south of Finch through to Lawrence. In town, east and westbound Queen Street currently closed between Bathurst and Ryerson for a police investigation. Chase of the Danforth has Danforth closed between Broadview and Jones. 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

0: 416-872-1010 is the number to call. 416-872-1010 is the number to call. You know, I'm sending the bad signals to every man out there over the age of 40 that is not feeling so hot. And with me, I have Colden. Colden is our client experience manager at Game Day West Oakville. There are several game days around there. It's like a franchise, but West Oakville is ours. And he is essentially our concierge. We are a boutique men's clinic, and we optimize your life, but not without a protocol. Now, Colden is not a clinician. We have physicians, we have medical practitioners, we have nurses there that handle all of that. Colden is in charge of the experience that you get when you come in. And that's the reason why I have him here. So let me ask you a couple of questions, Colden. Mm-hmm. What are some of the signs, some of the telltale signs that a man should probably come in and get himself checked out? Just to see.
1: Most men are experiencing stuff like brain fog.
0: Okay. Can you elaborate on brain fog? What does that mean?
1: Usually men forgetting stuff. You know, things are not as present as they used to be. Also low energy overall throughout the day. Sometimes they're finding time spent with family. They don't have the energy that they used to. Some men refer to libido as being low as well.
0: Yeah.
1: And all these things, as you're aware, as a compound affect their overall mental health, right? So that's why they're trying to address some of this stuff.
0: And when people come in, can you take me a little bit through the process? So let's say, you know, you go to gamedaywestoakville.ca, you go to the website, there is an intake form there that, that lands on you. And then what happens afterwards?
1: So after the intake form is filled out, what will happen is that we'll follow up with that individual. And the phone call is really an opportunity for that individual to talk about, you know, maybe symptoms that they're experiencing or goals that they want to achieve. Some are already interested in the treatment and want to learn more about it. So our job is to help them along that initial journey.
0: And, okay, so they come in, they talk to you, they tell you what issue we are going to try to help them solve.
1: Mm-hmm.
0: And when they come in, what is it that happens?
1: Yeah, it's very important that, you know, the men who are calling in understand that, you know, we do take put a big priority on being thorough. So as men talk on the phone to us and tell us what they're looking for, the next step for us is then to book them into an in-person assessment. So they'll come into our clinic, meet the rest of our team. And what will happen is they'll sit down and speak with our specialists, speak a little bit more in depth about their medical history, goals they're trying to achieve. And during that time, we'll also do a blood draw. Right. So we'll draw blood at that time. And then at that point, we'll reschedule them in for another assessment where they'll come back. We'll sit down, review that blood work, and then advise them on the next best steps with regards to treatment. So it is really a played out process over time.
0: And, you know, I do have to share something with you, because at one point, I almost stopped the treatment.
1: Why?
0: Because I wasn't seeing any results, right? And it happened to me at around the third or the fourth month. And I'm thinking, like, why am I doing this? Why am I spending all this money and I don't feel anything? And but let me just finish the thought for a second. What happened was is that in good conscience, I said to myself, I have to give this a minimum of 6 months. I have to give it because, you know, I understand the concept that nothing drastic is sustainable. So if something changes your physiology that quickly, it may not know where to stop.
1: Mm-hmm.
0: So I understood that there were very low doses of all the stuff that we were doing, but there was a gradual buildup until you got to a specific level within your system.
1: Correct.
0: That would optimize the way you felt, the way you slept, the way you performed, your Correct. Energy spikes. And I almost quit. Why do you think that most people stop the treatment?
1: For the same reasons that you spoke to, they're looking for immediate results. And I would say, just like a marriage, would you invest in it for only 3 months and expect the outcome from it, right? So I think for a lot of us, especially men, it's about the commitment. And yes, we make sure we hold our clients accountable. It's very important that we're managing their expectations.
0: Mm-hmm.
1: And so we do advise them, look, a lot of the times you won't see anything until the first 3 months. That's really just your baseline. And from there forth, now we're going to optimize that regimen. But I think it's about helping them establish a regimen. That's mm-hmm. why we're there as a team, to support them with establishing that regimen, which then helps them meet those goals that they're looking for. So I think for a lot of people, they think, hey, we're taking treatment. The treatment's going to do the work. No, it isn't. Treatment is just going to optimize the work you're already establishing for yourself.
0: That's an important observation, because it would be very easy for me to say that Game Day West Oakville did all the work for me, but that's not true. I did the work. You know, I stuck to the protocol. I persevered regardless of how I was feeling. I lifted weights every day.
1: Yes.
0: I did jiu-jitsu 3 or 4 times a week. My nutrition got better because now I became hyper aware of what I was consuming. And one of the biggest things that happened to me is that my sleep got regulated, and I don't sleep a lot, right? I don't sleep a lot, but I was waking up 3, 4, 5 times a night.
1: Right. A lot of men don't realize that is actually one of the bigger benefits they're seeing as they get into their latter half of their life is a sleep, right?
0: Yeah.
1: And during that sleep, what happens to you, Greg, while you're sleeping, right? This is where a lot of the growth happens too. Mm-hmm. So it's very important that you're getting that sleep. So yes, that's one of the bigger indicators. But once again, lending back to the most important part, you have to be invested in your success. We're your team. We're here to support you. And that's where the benefit comes from going to game day. You'll have a whole team accessible to you that's there to ensure that you're meeting your goals.
0: You know, one of the things that drive me absolutely insane is how many people are injecting themselves at home with stuff that they buy from the internet. Now, folks, I need to explain something quickly because I don't think that people understand the difference, you know, and this is not unlike what happens at a car dealership. When you buy a vehicle from a new car dealership, we have councils, we have regulatory bodies that are overseeing the ethical, the financial, every single side of the operation. We are accountable. We have to be responsible. We may lose the franchise, and that's not an inexpensive proposition. In a medical clinic, right, we need to comply with Ministry of Health regulations.
1: That's correct.
0: So let me give you an example, folks. There are some, you know, peptides that we have at the clinic that once you open the vial, they're only good for another, you know, 2-3 weeks. So, but that is only valid if the specific medication stays under certain temperatures. That's so if correct. The temperature changes, it becomes a bad batch, a bad product. And when you buy things online, folks, this is exactly what happens. You don't know what you're getting. I know that many of you are you know, buying stuff online that is, it comes with distilled water in a powder form, so you mix it at home. But then if you don't know the protocol, if you don't know what you need to do, how you need to do it, when you need to do it, how much you need to do it, you may be getting yourself into hot water that you may not want. Now, does everybody qualify for the program?
1: Unfortunately, not. And that's a bigger part, is that we have to, again, run that 2-point assessment just to ensure that you are a good candidate. Again, we want to make sure people are seeing goals. So if there is something, an underlying health condition that's preventing you from meeting that goal, we don't want to make that situation any worse. But again, the conversation, the education, that's important so that people are making, you know, more sound decisions moving forward when it comes to their health and wellness.
0: The one part that drives me absolutely insane is this, that people will spend a tremendous amount of money on coffee to increase their energy level.
1: Yes.
0: But they will spend $0 in fixing the cause of the low energy. You know what I'm saying? People spend money in the most ridiculous things. Look, if you go to your Amazon account and you look at how much money you spent last month, if you spend half of that on your own health, you would be feeling infinitely better. And I, folks, you know, I'm gonna read something to you guys on the other side of the break. But the show is brought to you by Game Day West Oakville. .ca is a men's wellness medical clinic. And if the symptoms that we're talking about sounds like you, or sounds like your husband or your dad or your brother, it's time. Come and see us. I've done it myself. 416-872-1010 is the number to call. We'll be right back.
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3: On the eastbound 401 at Brock Road, look out for a stalled vehicle blocking the right lane. In-town trouble east and westbound Queen West closed from Bathurst to Ryerson right now for a police investigation. And the Taste of Danforth has Danforth closed from Broadview Avenue to Jones until Monday morning 4 a.m. Ford employee pricing is on now, and you pay what Ford employees pay on virtually the entire lineup of Ford vehicles. 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

0: I'm 87 and retired, and my husband, thankfully, invested well. 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I'm very happy, and I hope you have a wonderful day.
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2: If that doesn't warm up your heart, I don't know what else would do it. You know, we're talking about men's wellness here. And I want to read something to you that gets to me every time. And it's one of my favorite compositions. This is a work by Dylan Thomas. And this is how it goes. Do not go gentle into that good night. Old age should burn and rave at close of day. Rage, rage against the dying of the light. The wise men at their end know dark is right, because their words had no fork, no lightning. They do not go gentle into that good night. Good men, the last wave by, crying how bright their frail deeds might have danced in a green bay. Rage, rage against the dying of the light. Wild men who caught and sang the sun in flight and learned too late they grieved it on his way. Do not go gentle into that good night. Grave man, near death, who see with blinding sight, blind eyes could blaze like meteors and be gay. Rage, rage against the dying of the light. And you, my father, there on the sad height, curse, bless me now with your fierce tears, I pray. Do not go gentle into that good night. Rage, rage against the dying of the light. It seems like every man at some point in their 40s get a memo. You know, is that the great male retirement plan. Apparently somewhere around 40, the invisible memo says that that's it, boys. We're going to shut it down. Stop training, dressing well, you know, learning new things, having adventures, caring what you look like, and start making noises every time you stand up. So your primary hobbies now are complaining about your back, discussing property taxes, and telling everyone how athletic you were in high school.
3: Yep.
2: That's
3: folklore stories. Yeah.
2: You know, by 45, the transformation is almost complete. You know, the belly has become part of the personality. Every ache is just getting old. Dinner at 5:30 feels reasonable. And anyone your age who still trains, competes, builds businesses, travels, learns, dreams, or generally refuses to become a furniture is accused of having a midlife crisis. You know how many people tell me that I'm having a midlife crisis?
3: That's crazy. Honestly, for us and for me, a lot of the time I am speaking to men in that 45 and up range.
2: Yeah.
3: And I use the metaphor, ironically enough, about a car. I say, you know, you were born as a candy apple red Ferrari, and you know, you've been driving this car for 45 years without an oil change. And the whole point is you need an oil change. You're still a candy apple red Ferrari. And that's all that has to happen.
2: You know, I became a regular donor at the local blood bank. I had no idea that I have a specific type of blood that I can give to everybody, but nobody can give it to me. So it's very rare. It's less than 2% of the population has this blood. So since I found that out, now every 3 months that I can, I go donate blood. But one of the things that happened the first time I went is that the lady said to me, your hemoglobin is so high, you need to get rid of this stuff. And he says, you know, most men live their whole life without a blood oil change.
3: Yes.
2: And you can literally donate blood and your body will regenerate this thing in like 2 weeks.
3: Correct.
2: So you can have a fresh new oil change, so to speak, on your own blood every few months. And, you know, I can tell you this, it's made a world of difference for me because now I feel, I feel the difference for sure. So, you know, I was surprised, Colden, that the biggest criticism came from men my age when I decided to get married again, when I decided to have children again. I felt the ridicule from coming from their perspective, and I thought that, man, really? Like,
3: yeah, that's a weird one. I'm finding that, yes, men have been told to die for their reward. You're supposed to be dying right now, not living. And that's why a lot of men ridicule, and they don't realize, once again, there's a second half of their life that they have to start to think about. Most men have been living off the laurels of their youth.
2: Yeah, the number of guys that I hear, you know, back in high school or back in university, used to do this. I used to wait this. I used to look this way. I said, bro, what about now? What? Tell me about now.
3: Exactly.
2: What are you doing right now? But what I think that I was heavily criticized for what I was doing because guys that are 54 are not having babies. Like, it's not a thing. And I was made fun of by a lot of my friends. And the nagging question is like, how much you hate your kids, bro? Like, if I could, I would have 5 children in my house ruining everything for me in the most amazing possible way, you know? But, you know, I do have to say something that maybe the crisis that I was having is deciding that at 40 that, I'm not already dead. I don't need to pretend that I'm 25.
3: You don't need to. And I think the bigger part is, let's look at life as a sport. At 40, I would say you're still in the regular season. Let's be honest. Mm-hmm. And a lot of people are treating it like it's the retirement, right? Or it's the playoffs or a champ. No, 40 is literally just a regular season. And a lot of men have to take account and understand that their health is the most important thing to secure going into the second half of their life. You talked about all those benefits, right? Well, us men, we've been living off of our youth and just getting those benefits, not understanding and getting education on how to continue to experience those benefits.
2: Well, and something else, folks, that, look, this is a very uncomfortable subject, but when you start not looking so good, okay, your wife is looking at you. You know, there is something to be said about being attractive, attracted to your spouse. And you don't feel good. You don't look good. Yeah, you don't, because you're doing nothing about it.
3: Right.
2: And it makes you feel less desirable. And people read that on you. So
3: yes.
2: then people stop desiring you in any way, shape, or form. So at 45, you need to stop acting as if it's 85. Taking care of yourself and staying strong and staying curious and all those things. Keep some fire in the furnace. And that's what Game Day West Oakville has done in my life. Now, it didn't start there because I started to check my hormonal treatment with one of the absolute best endocrinologists on the planet.
3: Mm-hmm.
2: His name is Dr. Comer, and I owe him so much.
3: Beautiful.
2: This man changed my life, and that he was the inspiration that I had to get involved into something because, I've always monetized my hobbies. I've always done it. You know, when I was doing CrossFit, I bought the gym, mm-hmm. and I built it, and then it got sold, and now it's a thing.
3: Mm-hmm.
2: And I did the same thing with jiu-jitsu.
3: Right.
2: You know, I love jiu-jitsu so much. Mm-hmm. Now I have, the largest provider of Brazilian jiu-jitsu in the country for children. And Game Day West Oakville changed my life. How many lives do we change on a weekly basis, Colden?
3: Oh, so many lives. So many men are calling in. And you wouldn't believe, just on the level of just having the basic conversation about their health, it is a big, big job unto itself. So we're changing a lot of lives at Game Day. And again, once again, as you had mentioned, we're about providing support to men who need it, right? They know they have goals they want to reach, and they understand that this is about changing their life, right?
2: So people go to gamedaywestoakville.ca, they complete the intake form,
3: mm-hmm.
2: and then you give them a call, you book an appointment.
3: Yep, give them a call, book appointment. They'll come in, as mentioned. They'll have their nice conversation. They'll meet our entire team. We'll sit down with them, speak to them about their goals and the types of treatments that they might be interested in. We have to remember, some men who are calling us, just like you're the guinea pig, they're watching you,
2: yeah.
3: Right? So friends of friends, I usually ask, hey, do you have a friend that's taking treatment or a friend who's already involved in optimizing their health? And they might say yes or no, right? But for those guys who are watching, other guys, they're really talking about, hey, I want to lose body fat. Yes, think about like a haircut. Once I get a haircut, feel how empowering you feel, how good you feel. And that's what we're doing at Game Day. We're helping you optimize yourself so that you feel good for the next day.
2: And ladies, if your husband or your dad or your brother is experiencing this, you know, they can't sleep right, they have no energy, their focus is not there, they are unable to achieve the things that they came so easy to them at one point in their lives, mm-hmm. you know, this is your wake-up call. The, you know, having a healthy male around, it benefits the entire family.
3: I agree. Totally agree. We have to remember that a low capacity of health does stress the family and person, and it does go into other areas.
2: We're going to take a very short break, folks. The show is brought to you by Aaron Wood Ford, the best Ford dealership on the planet. Direct Nissan, the best Nissan store on the planet. And Game Day West Oakville, the best men's clinic on the planet. If I say so myself, we'll be right back.
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4: Seeing reports of a collision eastbound on the 401 in the collectors just past the Allen. It is now slow through the Allen. Further east at Brock Road, look out for a stall in the right lane. In town, east and westbound, Queen West remain closed. Bathurst to Ryerson for an ongoing police investigation. And Taste of Danforth has Danforth Avenue closed. Broadview to Jones till Monday morning. 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

0: If you're just tuning in, we've been talking about me turning myself into a guinea pig for our men's clinic in Oakville, Game Day West Oakville. I went through the entire protocol, and in just under 15 months, I lost 42 pounds, 8% of body fat, and I haven't felt this good in my whole life. And you know what I did last week? And I'm going to get a lot of flack for this, Mark. So, you've heard of Botox, right? you heard of that. So, for guys, it's called Brotox. So, our entire staff got trained on Brotox, so they needed faces to practice on.
1: Guess who signed up?
0: Now, I can't look surprised anymore. There are no facial expressions. No, that's not true. But you know what? We have a full array of services at you know, at the clinic. You know, Botox for, you know, men and female, peptides, TRT,
1: very popular.
0: You know, sexual health and treatment at the clinic, and you know, anything that you can think of for yourself and your wife, or you know, your wife and yourself, it doesn't matter. Just come down. Game Day West Oakville.ca is where you need to go visit. And what advice do you have to men and women, for that matter, who know that they're not feeling their best?
1: So I would say the first thing is don't ignore it. Usually seems to be the first step. A lot of people attribute it to work, stress, or relationship, and they ignore it. And I would say the first step is to get checked first. At Game Day, that's what we're there to help you, is figure out what's the real

0: source of your problem. And I think that's the very first most important thing to do. Give us a call, have a conversation, start figuring out. And as you started this whole radio conversation with, stop waiting.
1: Yeah.
0: Indecision means someone else is making a decision for you.
1: For sure. And you know, I have a before and after picture that I promised that I was going to show you me with no clothes. I promised that I was going to do that on our live stream. So, Chris, can you put the picture back on? Because it seems like the...
0: let's go. I think the ratings went up last time.
1: The ratings went up. Folks, we had a peak number of viewers on our YouTube channel. That's right, baby.
0: Let's go.
1: Let's go. Where is the picture? I get... you need to put it up there, Chris. Oh, man, you need to figure this out.
0: This is crazy.
1: this is gold. I should use this as a regular thing that I do. You know, while the technical team is trying to figure this out, it's incredible how quickly 3 hours go by. Colden, I want to thank you. Oh, there is a picture.
0: Oh, there it is.
1: There we go. That is the before and after. It keeps coming off.
0: The ratings. There you go.
1: There you go. So many people are crashing the site.
0: It's amazing. It's amazing transformation, though. Amazing transformation. Like you said, you didn't wait, and you didn't wait for those 60 months. You took advantage of them.
1: I did, and I stuck with the program. So if you happen to be in the treatment anywhere, hopefully it's at our clinic, don't quit before the miracle. I thank you for being here, Colden.
0: Thank
1: I hope
0: you so
1: that this
0: much
1: is the first
0: me.
1: Of many.
0: Please have me back on, and please call us out at Oakville. You know, Game Day West Oakville. You could call us at 289-212-1230. I will be the one answering the phones, and I'd love to again answer your initial questions and kind of get you on your journey. It is a team effort.
1: Thank you so much for being here, Colden. I appreciate you. All right, folks. Before I let you go, because it's that time of the day, 3 hours, three totally different topics, electric cars, car insurance, and a 50-something guy who turned himself into a lab rat and lost 40 pounds in the process. And you might be thinking, Greg, what on earth those three things have in common? And my answer to you is everything. They are the same story wearing three different outfits. The electric car got picked for you by a timeline and a showroom sales pitch. The insurance price got picked for you by the company betting that you were too busy to make the call and get a discount. And the shape you happen to be in got picked by you. But every next Monday, you told yourself, oh, you know, maybe I'll do it next month. Maybe I do it in 2020. It's been 5 years, folks. 6 years now. You see the pattern? In all three, somebody or something made the call while you were not looking. And here's the funny part. And it is funny because it's true. We will spend 40 minutes reading reviews before you buy a blender. 40 minutes! But the car, the insurance, the body that we live in every single day, those we just let ride. You see the irony here? We put the biggest decisions of our lives on the exact same autopilot that we would never trust with a $20 kitchen appliance. And we do that every day. Life is heavy enough. The news are bad. The bills are up. Everybody is arguing about something. That is exactly why I refuse to do a show that piles on that. We laugh here. We do not let laugh distract you from the one thing I actually need you to take home today. And here it is. If you get something out of this show, this is it. So pay attention. When you wait too long to make a decision, the decision is made for you. And nobody, folks, nobody makes a better decision about your money, about your car, about your life than the very person who has to live with it. And that, my friend, is you. So this week, make one call that you have been avoiding. Get one quote, book one appointment, pick one thing off the autopilot and put it on your own hands and take the steering wheel back. That's the whole game. I am Greg Carrasco. Thank you for spending your Saturday mornings with me. And all I ask of all of you slackers, take care of yourself and take care of each other. I see you all next Saturday. Thank you.
2: It's been an honor serving with you all. Autobots, roll up to be rolled.
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21: Good afternoon. I'm Patricia Singh. Some of the stories we're following in the newsroom this hour. One person is dead after a house fire early this morning. Toronto police and fire crews were called to the area of the Queensway and Royal York Road around 12:30 a.m. Police say they located a man inside the home. He was pronounced dead at the scene. Paramedics say three others were assessed, but none were transported to hospital. According to Toronto Fire Chief Jim Jessup, the fire was in the basement. A spokesperson for Toronto's popular Taste of the Danforth Festival says that they've gone the extra mile with security arrangements as the event returns from a two-year hiatus amid heightened safety concerns. Howard Lichman says that while the weekend street festival in the city's Greektown has always been safe and family-friendly, organizers have ramped up security this year. Toronto police have vowed to step up security around major street festivals after the deadly shooting last month at the Salsa on St. Clair Festival. The shooting, which left two dead, has stirred fears of gun violence during Toronto's busy summer event season. Lichman says Taste of the Danforth organizers have worked with police, emergency services, and private security on a comprehensive plan to ensure public safety during the festival. The festival runs until midnight tonight and 10 p.m. tomorrow. A new round of 50% American tariffs on a range of Canadian goods is set to take effect in less than 2 weeks. Canadian dairy farmers are warning against any concessions involving their sector as trade talks intensify with the United States ahead of Donald Trump's tariff deadline. Trump has complained repeatedly about the level of U.S. dairy farmers' access to Canada's market. A source briefed on the ongoing negotiations, not authorized to speak publicly, told the Canadian press that Ottawa has told provinces not to expect major changes to the supply management regime. Breaking news wherever, whenever. Stay up to date at ctvnewstoronto.ca. 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
22: Trouble around the Allen on the 401 eastbound. The Express to Collector transfer just past the Allen. A collision blocking the two left lanes. Emergency crews on scene. It's slow from the 400 northbound on the Allen ramp to the westbound 401. A collision blocking the left lane. It's backed up from Lawrence. Further east on the 401 at Brock Road. A stalled vehicle still blocking the two right lanes. 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
21: News Talk 1010 weather. Today, a mix of sun and cloud with a 70% chance of showers this afternoon. There is a risk of a thunderstorm, so keep that in mind if heading out. It's going to be a hot one, 28 for the high, feeling like 36 with the humidity. Tonight, partly cloudy with a chance of showers and a risk of a thunderstorm later this evening. A low of 17 for the overnight. Tomorrow, we'll see sunny skies with a high of 28. And looking ahead to Monday, cloudy with more rain, but 29 degrees. Right now it's 27, feeling like 36. I'm Patricia Singh. Our next update is at 2 on News Talk 1010. 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
20: Tim Powers here in for Vashi Capellos this week, and welcome to the best of the Vashi Capellos Show, where we take a look back at some of the top interviews and best moments from the past 5 days of news. Here's what's ahead on this hour of the program. WestJet's operations are returning to normal after a brief strike by flight attendants last weekend. But there were still thousands of Canadians stranded and scrambling to get home this week. Most had the same story to share. They felt abandoned by the airline's customer service. Why is it so hard for an airline to plan around a labor disruption? He spoke with airline expert John Graddick about why the industry seems to have this problem year after year. Then, a first-of-its-kind report from the Canadian Alliance to End Homelessness is shedding some new light on why the number of people living unhoused has doubled in Canada since 2024. We spoke with the Alliance's CEO, Tim Rector, about the data and what governments should be doing. Digging into the controversy at FIFA are Gianni Infantino's days as head of that organization numbered. He's facing a revolt after cancelling a controversial plan to sell stakes in FIFA to private equity investors. TSN's AJ Jakubik has a breakdown of the scandal and what might happen next. And then, what's going on with rogue AI? Big AI companies keep reporting their advanced models are breaking through safety protocols and hacking into other companies all on their own. We get an explainer from AI expert Jeremy Harris. All that ahead in this hour of the Best of the Vashi Capellos Show.
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20: Tim Power sitting in for Vashi. Just heard one of the passengers impacted by the WestJet strike. Even though it was a brief strike, which ended on Sunday, WestJet and the union representing the 4,400 flight attendants did reach a deal. Neither side has so far shared the details of what's in the agreement. The flight attendants have 30 days to ratify it. The airline had said Sunday it proposed a 13% pay increase starting in October and then a 2.5% increase in each of the next 3 years until 2029. The airline also said it offered a new duty pay premium equivalent to another 12% salary increase, which WestJet said is designed to solve the cabin crew's claim of unpaid work. Meanwhile, thousands of passengers, and as I said, you just heard Bob Reid, are still stranded across the country. What happens now? In a news conference in Calgary on Monday, QP Local 8125 President Alia Hussein gave a brief statement about the tentative deal.
23: Today, I'm pleased to confirm that WestJet flight attendants, WestJet mainline flight attendants, have reached a tentative collective agreement. This agreement represents meaningful progress on the issues that we brought to the table. It improves on the longstanding flight credit system by recognizing more of the work that cabin crew are required to perform and increasing the compensation for that work. Perhaps, and just as importantly, this agreement was reached through the collective bargaining process itself, meaning that the government didn't use Section 107 and any form of intervention of that form. The parties remained at the table and worked through the outstanding issues, and eventually the puzzle pieces came together in a way that made sense for us to take to our membership.
20: To dig into this, we've got John Graddick. John, of course, is an aviation industry expert, a former manager with Air Canada, and he teaches at McGill University. John, it was only last year we were dealing with Air Canada in these almost identical circumstances. Why is it so difficult then for an airline to plan for and mitigate a labor stoppage, knowing that the target was the August long weekend?
1: It's all a question of testosterone, in my view. They're trying to basically outdo each other and basically saying, I won, you lost, you lost, I won. You know, and I think that, you know, this is an example that, you know, we saw what the offer was when the CEO of WestJet made public the offer. And then within 30 hours of a strike, it looks like the union basically, you know, signed up on that offer, in my opinion. I don't know the details, but it sounds like that's what they agreed to. And I'm saying, what was the usefulness of a strike or a lockout, depending on how you look at it? You know, what did the union gain? What did the management team gain as a result of, you know, another 30 hours of bargaining? And I'm just kind of concerned that we're getting into the situation where we're getting strikes because that's what the rules say we can do. And I think that is something that we have to kind of take a deep breath and say, you know, these strikes are valid, but make sure that they are limited in duration and that you have some audit trail that somebody can look at the process of negotiating so that we're not playing games as we go through this timing for strikes.
20: Just extending that thought of yours for a moment, if I remember correctly, last year when Air Canada went through this, everybody sort of knew there was an end moment because they knew the federal government would step in. I heard you interviewed last week, and that was a point you were making. So this is all performative, effectively, you think?
1: Listen, we knew about August 2nd being a strike date for the QP back in January of 2026. Everything was orchestrated to basically make this timing, give this timing the most hurt to WestJet in terms of value, profitability, and passengers. So this is not a haphazard day that, you know, was picked right out of the blue. There was a very, very structured and very, very detailed plan by QP to target this date. And guess what? Within a minute of that date, you know, they made it. They went on strike, or they got locked out. So there's a lot of orchestration going along. So that's why I'm saying it really is a bit of gamesmanship going on here that, you know, we'll show you what we can do. We'll show you our power. Watch what we can do. And I'm saying, wait a second, 400,000 Canadians have got their trips screwed up because of your display of power that you're thinking you're going to be able to show that you've done one better than WestJet. So that doesn't make any sense. We got to go back and have a look at this process of negotiating labor relations in the aviation business. We can't hold a country in ransom. Mm-hmm. That's what we've done. And it doesn't make any sense whatsoever.
20: Yeah, just last question again on this weekend. Where does the August long weekend compare to other big travel weekends in this country? I assume it is close to the December and March break travel rushes. Is that where it fits and thus why this date is targeted?
1: Yeah, it's top three. And you've got, it's top 3 days. And I'd probably say that August 3rd, yesterday, was the peak travel day for everybody across Canada. Toronto Airport, record volumes, Vancouver Airport, record volumes. So if there was a day to strike, if there's a day to disrupt it, August 3rd was it. So plan was there all along.
20: We've heard a lot about this issue of ground pay, and I have people who work in different businesses coming up to me saying, why don't they get paid while they're on the ground? It doesn't seem right. Explain why this is a perennial theme and how that is meant to be managed in the contracts that they have.
1: Well, this ground pay is old school aviation management. It really is a way for the airline. The only thing the airline really has that can be clocked in terms of activity is, wheels moving. So from wheel go to wheel stop, what that clock is. And you got down to the microsecond, literally. All the other stuff that's done in terms of preparatory work for a flight, there's no clock. So what happens is that the airline industry 30 or 40 years ago said, well, we're going to recognize some of that work. Of course, it's not for free. So we'll bump up your salary on your flight by 50%. And that 1.5 is what they call a credit hour. And that is really the way in which they recognize, and that's why Alexis was basically saying, we've recognized that work because we've got this formula. Yeah, the formula is 40 years old. And guess what? You guys, you're not running on time. You got all kinds of equipment changes and all kinds of stuff going on that 0.5 is no longer relevant. And so the new batch of airline employees that the airlines have hired since COVID, and there's a lot, have basically said enough of this. That we basically need to have some recognition of work. We're not going to take averages and apply that average to actual work content. We have technology. We have the capability to clock me in as I'm moving into the building or out of the airplane. So don't do that. Let's go back and renegotiate. And that's what Delta did. That's what American did. That's what United did. And so and Air Canada followed suit last year by this 1 hour before flight. Yeah, that's a baby step. It's a baby step nevertheless. And then this, you know, and then WestJet was facing that tsunami with its crews. So 35 hours a month, yeah, they should have been paid for it, and their technologies available to make that happen. Now we'll see if WestJet, you know, agreed to that in the contract context.
20: All right, John, got about a minute here. So for those people that are out there who are wondering when WestJet service will get back to normal, they may be flying today or tomorrow. What should they anticipate? What should they do?
1: Those people that have reservations for flights in the future, whether it's Thursday or Friday or Saturday, no worries. Your flight will operate. You'll have a seat. What I'm worried about is those 400,000 Canadians whose trips have been canceled and who now are left holding the bag and WestJet's trying to figure out what to do with these people. They're obligated under the Air Passenger Protection Rights to provide transportation to your destination within 48 hours of your original trip, and WestJet has to buy the ticket, no matter what class, on a competing airline to get you there within 48 hours. If they can't get you there within 48 hours, they have to offer you a full refund of your ticket in cash in the form of payment that you made. So WestJet's under the gun. There are not 400,000 seats available in the Canadian market.
20: Yeah, no kidding.
1: So it's going to take about 10. It's going to take at least 2 weeks to kind of clear up, and you're going to have a very, you know, a lot of very unhappy Canadians.
20: Well, we're happy you joined us, John, to explain all of this. Thank you for your time today. Appreciate you being with us.
1: All right, Tim. Have a great day. Take care.
20: All right. You too. That is John Graddick, aviation industry expert.
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22: Trouble around the Allen on the 401 eastbound. The express to collector transfer just past the Allen. A collision blocking the two left lanes. Emergency crews on scene. It's slow from the 400 northbound on the Allen ramp to the westbound 401. A collision blocking the left lane. It's backed up from Lawrence. Further east on the 401 at Brock Road. A stalled vehicle still blocking the two right lanes. 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
20: Tim Power sitting in for Vashi. Just heard a moment ago in the conversation I had with Rachel Aiello, the Prime Minister, of course, had made an announcement yesterday about a significant investment in dollars in housing. But the issue of housing is still front and center. In the first of its kind national analysis, the Canadian Alliance to End Homelessness says it has proved a direct link between a lack of low-cost rental units and higher rates of homelessness in Canadian cities. The data helps explain why homelessness has surged in Canada since 2018 and why certain communities have seen higher increases than others. It also challenges common assumptions that other factors like mental health and addictions are behind climbing housing rates. Some of the key findings: number of people without a home doubled from 2018 to 2024. The number of people living outside increased more than 300% over the same period. In Hamilton, for example, the lowest cost of a one-bedroom unit in 2018 was $815 a month. In 2024, it had risen to $1,200 a month. Homelessness increased from 6 people per 10,000 to 16 per 10,000 over the same period. Nationally, the rental market supply has grown, but at the higher end of the price range. more units don't necessarily mean more people off the street. The CEO of the Canadian Alliance to End Homelessness is here to talk about that report, somebody I've known for a long time, have a lot of admiration for, and that is Tim Richter. Tim, how are you today?
13: I'm great, Tim. How are you?
20: It's two Tims talking about a substantive issue. I'm great, and I know how hard you have worked in so many different volunteer capacities. This, Tim, though, is... I mean, the fight to end homelessness seems like a never-ending war with so many challenges and so many hurdles. But this report could prove maybe to be helpful in shaping the way policy makers look at things.
13: Yeah, for sure. Well, you know, we you'll recall that Canada had a national housing strategy introduced in 2017 by the Trudeau government. That's coming up to its expiry in 2027. The feds are in the process now of figuring out, you know, what to do as the successor to that strategy. But when homelessness doubles, unsheltered homelessness goes up 300%. You know, I think there's a bit of reflection we need to do on how we might want to make some adjustments to that strategy to help these people that are being forced into homelessness.
20: What is the major impediment, Tim, from all the work that you have done around the building of low-cost rental units? Is it a form of NIMBYism in different communities who don't want to do their part to help address it? Is it just a fact that there isn't the commitment that there is because the value of the property, if you're a developer, is not as good as another type of property? What is driving this problem?
13: Well, it is a bit of a Gordian knot, to be fair to all governments involved, but you know, if this isn't something we haven't done in the past. So in, you know, around 1985, Canada was building 25,000 units of social housing a year. That stopped in 1995. Before 1980, what's interesting, if you look at the rental market in Canada, the lowest cost units that we're talking about in this report, most of those, if not all of them, were built before 1980 because the federal government stopped investing in incentives for rental housing construction. And of course, at the same over this period, our population has boomed, right? So it does, the major impediment really is just is A, the scale of the problem, and B, the cost. The rest of the issues are relatively solvable, to be honest.
20: And I assume the old common sense thinking is true here. If we continue not to address the problem is going to get worse. What does your forecasting tell you?
13: Well, the trend line's not going in a good direction. Like the data we use went up to 2024, but we can see in the lowest end of the low end of the housing market. So, you know, units that are kind of people in the 25th or like the first income quartile are living in. You know, they're just that. The rents are getting higher, vacancies getting lower, more people are being pushed in. And if you can imagine, you know, you're living in a, if you're living in poverty and your income doesn't change much, but when your rent has gone up 30 or 40%, the price of your groceries goes up 30, 40% and 85% of what you have is being spent on those two things. You just don't have an ability to absorb that kind of change, right? And so these poor, these low-income households are really, really struggling. And I'd hate to be, you know, sitting at a kitchen table coming up the end of the month, staring down a rent bill you just can't pay.
20: And many people, sadly, as you allude to and as data suggests, do have that kitchen table stare and fear as they are trying to make their rent payments. Tim, yesterday, Prime Minister announces $2.7 billion in housing. For the layperson, when we hear these numbers, if we want to get a sense that the issue you've spoken about, you know, rental units is being addressed, what should we be listening for in these announcements?
13: I think there's two things to be listening for. One is, let's look at it in terms of the scope. So I think yesterday's announcement, correct me if I'm wrong, was about 5,600 units, which is great. I will take everything. That's not an insignificant amount of money and not an insignificant commitment, but we think Canada needs to add 575,000 units. The second thing, units of social or deeply affordable housing, and that obviously is a lot of money, and it's going to take time. The second thing, though, is to look at who can afford the units that are being built, and that's a key thing we want to emphasize as we're thinking about this new national housing strategy. We need to make sure that we're building housing that's affordable to people who are effectively living on like Ontario Works or benefits, right? Because that's $300, $400, $500 a month. And how many of those units actually will reach that level of affordability?
20: I want to go to something else you mentioned in the report, mm-hmm. and I spoke about a moment ago, the common assumptions, mental health and addictions. They mm-hmm. still are contributors. But how do you bring all of this together when you talk to policymakers? Because we do hear about investments in mental health. We do hear mm-hmm. about investments in addiction. How do they need to be blended together to get at these homelessness rates?
13: Mm-hmm. Well, so a couple of things to think about. First of all, homelessness is not just a housing problem,
20: no.
13: but it is always a housing problem, right? And if you're struggling with mental illness or addiction, many people, especially if they have low income, are also going to struggle to pay the rent as a result or as part. So it's these things kind of go together. But if your policy leads with, if we just help them through recovery, then they'll be able to get themselves help. When you finish addiction treatment or you finish your mental health care, finish your mental health care, but you know what I mean? If you finish your addiction treatment, you still got to find some place to live, right? So we need to put these two things together, but you have to address the housing affordability issue.
20: Yeah, indeed you do. And that mm-hmm. that is a very, very concerning thing. Tim, appreciate the time. I encourage people to look at your report, Homelessness is a Housing Problem, put out by the Canadian Alliance to End Homelessness. Good to talk to you today, my friend. Thank you for the work you do.
13: Right on, Tim. Thank you.
20: All right, that is Tim Richter, the CEO of the Canadian Alliance to End Homelessness.
0: This is the Vashi Capello Show on the iHeartRadio Talk Network. 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
22: On the 401 eastbound, the Express to Collector transfer just past the Allen, completely blocked right now with a crash. So stick to the collectors if you can. On the eastbound 401 at Brock Road, a stall blocking the two right lanes. And along the QEW westbound at Guelph line now, another stalled vehicle to look out for in the left lane. 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
20: Welcome back. Tim Power sitting in for Vashi. Last week, we talked about FIFA President Gianni Infantino's plan to try and sell the management of the World Cup and World Cup-related events to a third party led by a relative of Jared Kushner. Jared Kushner, of course, is the son-in-law of the President of the United States, Donald Trump. That plan fell apart over the weekend. There's been fierce backlash to sell it to the Kushner family, alongside heavy criticism regarding his close ties to U.S. political figures. Though he has officially scrapped the investment plan, prominent football bodies and officials have called for a complete review of his governance. There are also accusations and defections. High-profile figures like Luis Figo have publicly called for Infantino to resign. Multiple national associations have withdrawn their support of upcoming elections. Infantino also had one of his senior advisors, Carlos Coderio, step down to help us understand as best as possible the murky world of FIFA and its politics and Infantino's future. Delighted to be joined by AJ Jakubek. AJ is the excellent host of the TSN 1200 here in Ottawa. He's also the play-by-play voice of the Atletico Ottawa, our CPL team in the National Capital. AJ, would you want to be Gianni Infantino right now or not?
0: Well, I'd like to be his bank account, because even if it doesn't go well, I think he's going to be just okay. But yeah, he's certainly losing a lot of support, and so he should be. I mean, to me, this is all about a quick fix, showing the money in terms of all the different federations. We'll get you, you know, $20 million right now, but really selling off the game to do so, and making, you know, people like the Kushner group, like Gianni Infantino, rich in the process. So I'm glad that there's been pushback. It started with the European organizations led by UEFA. And, you know, without Europe, I mean, they knew they've got power, because without Europe, if, you know, once they said they were going to boycott all events, including the World Cup, a World Cup without European teams, you know, all of a sudden loses its luster. So, fortunately, there's been some pushback, and now we'll see if Infantino can hang on to his job.
20: You're in the soccer trenches. You cover Atletico. You know what's going on at the game locally. You hear from a lot of people. What are the people who live and breathe soccer daily thinking about all of this, AJ?
0: Pretty much unanimously negative. Like, there's no win other than for the people that are going to get richer. So, and look, you know, it feels like, you know, especially when you look at this last World Cup, and I went to 10 games, so I know I know the cost. It's, you know, this last, and I went to the last World Cup, and I went to 34 games, and the cost of those 34 games, ticket-wise, was probably slightly more than the 10 that I went to this time around. So it goes to show you just how much more expensive the tickets were. But it just feels like, you know, football was meant as a game for the masses, and right now, you know, it's becoming less and less that way. And for the people, as they like to say, and, you know, this type of transaction isn't about the good of the game or the good of the people that follow the game. It's about the good of, you know, a few people. Pretty much unanimous. You know, I've never heard anyone basically say, wow, that, you know what, that's actually a really good idea. So, you know, certainly would line Infantino's pockets when you talk about a commissioner-type position that he would have held with this new organization that was going to pay him, you know, tens of millions, if not $100 million a year. So not a good situation, but, just basically a situation where, you know, the fans of the sport are happy that this isn't going to happen. Much like when, you know, they tried to have a European Super League, a handful of clubs that got shot down, thankfully, because a lot of the English clubs, mainly because of their fans, pushed back.
20: Yeah, and that fan pushback can be pretty powerful, as you rightly demonstrate in that example. The FIFA presidential election is next year, March of next year. What prospects does Infantino have of winning now? Because if, and I buy your theory and the theory of others, that the whole move to get the private equity investment may have been to induce certain voters in certain countries where a $20 million payout would be a pretty damn big thing. Is he basically done now, or can he, in the, you know, 9 months leading up to March, save his skin, AJ?
0: Well, he's in big trouble. There's no doubt about that. You know, that's the fascinating discussion. Can he conjure up enough support? And, you know, you had public pushback from two different confederations. UEFA, which is the most important one.
20: Yep.
0: You know, you've got 55 votes there. But also CONCACAF, where you've got, you know, 37 votes. There's more members, but when it comes to FIFA, they've only got 37 votes. So you're close to half of what you need with 211 member nations. But, you know, I guess the problem with FIFA, you've got equal distribution, which is fine. But, you know, Anguilla has the same power you know, to a certain extent. Now, Anguilla can't just say, well, we're going to boycott this. Everyone would say, well, we don't really care. See you later. But, you know, if Germany says that or England says that, then it's like, okay, well, we can't hold a World Cup without, you know, the powerful nations. So, yeah, I mean, the powerful nations, other than really South America, who really didn't have a strong stance at this point, they only have 10, a 10-person, 10-group voting block as it is. But you've got Argentina and Brazil and Uruguay who have all won World Cups, three of the eight nations that have won it. So, you know, they're symbolically important as well. But, yeah, it depends on what, you know, Africa does and Asia does. These are massive confederations that have a lot of different members. And you know, if they get these two groups on board, then, you know, we're talking about a pretty even fight where, you know, it could come down to a few different votes. And generally they vote as a block. It's rare you'll see, you know, at this level, you're not going to see, well, 45 nations vote this way in Asia, but, you know, Japan, South Korea, Australia, and a couple of others are voting otherwise. They generally vote as a block. So this will be fascinating. Like, I don't think he's done. I think he should be done. But the fact that you've got all these smaller nations that, you know, who knows about what kind of funny business can go on, whether it's bribes, whether it's inducements, whatever it might be, that can sway people to say, okay, you know what, we do want Infantino here for another term. But for the good of the game, you would hope he would just resign and allow, you know, when you don't have the support of the biggest nations, you're talking about friction. And, you know, FIFA and UEFA, you know, they've been at loggerheads about a number of different things, like the expanded Club World Cup, where FIFA is trying to get a bigger slice of the pie when it comes to, you know, some of the biggest clubs in the world, which are all based in Europe, the Manchester Uniteds, the Arsenals, the Liverpools, the PSGs, the Bayern Munichs, and so on and so forth. So Barcelona, Real Madrid. So as long as, you know, those clubs maybe feel out of reach, maybe there's a belief that, okay, there could be somebody more UEFA-friendly where everyone benefits around the world, including the UEFA nation. So my gut feel is that he won't survive this, but I'm not writing him off at this stage.
2: Yeah, don't tell Victor Montagliani that yet. And that's a whole other conversation. We don't have time for it now. AJ, love the work you do. Thank you for joining us today. Appreciate your time.
0: Yeah, anytime, Tim. Take care.
2: All right, that is AJ Jakubik talking about the future of Gianni Infantino.
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3: On the 401, the eastbound Express to Collector transfer just past the Allen is currently blocked due to a collision. It's causing a backup from the 400. The northbound Allen Road ramp to the westbound 401 also backed up. A collision there in the left lane, causing delays from Lawrence. And in town, east and westbound Queen Street still closed Bathurst to Ryerson for a police investigation. 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I'm Adil Lakhani, your next update at 2 o'clock on News Talk 1010 Toronto.
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6: Tim Power sitting in for Vashi. In the past 2 weeks, two of the world's biggest AI companies, OpenAI and Anthropic, have admitted that some of their advanced AI models have escaped safety protocols and hacked into outside companies, in some cases without detection. These incidents are fueling concerns about whether rogue AI agents could be weaponized and whether the companies creating them really have full control. Staff from these companies had meetings with White House officials in Washington this week, reportedly to discuss safety testing for advanced models. What is going on with rogue AI? Time for the explainer.
7: Explain this.
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6: To help us navigate this very murky and concerning world, delighted to speak to Jeremy Harris, the co-founder of Gladstone AI, an AI national security company. Jeremy, great to have you back again. Boy, oh boy. I think a lot of us, when we hear these stories, get very concerned and fall into the dark bowels of believing that AI is going to rule the world and we are going to be left behind, or maybe we just call that Wednesday morning. Jeremy, how should we feel about this? Should there be unease? Should there be concern?
8: Yeah. Hi, Tim, and happy Wednesday. Yeah. You're quite right. I think that's the natural reaction. And I think I'm in the uncomfortable position of having to say I think it's a correct reaction. It was interestingly, like about 3 years ago, I remember having early conversations with Vashi on this very program where we were talking about how this moment would come. And I say would come, that sounds like a weirdly confident thing to say 3 years ago, but it was obvious back then that we would find ourselves in this position as you just looked at the capabilities of AI systems and some of the behavioral quirks they were already showing back then. Like the stories here are pretty telling, right? So if you look at this OpenAI breakout attempt, which is really, I think, the right and only way to think about it, you have here an AI system that's being grown, and they're really grown. They're not built, they're grown. We don't really know how they think. We just know that they work and are smart and can do a lot of things. So the system is grown. They're just testing it. They're testing it to see what cyber capabilities does it have. And in the process of that testing, they discover, actually, they don't discover, one of their partner companies, Hugging Face, discovers this weird cyber attack that seems to be ongoing on their servers. And they bring in the FBI. And only after the FBI gets involved, sometime in sort of late July, do they circle back and kind of go, whoa, like we're really under attack. And then OpenAI goes, wait a minute, could that be us? And they go back, they check their internal logs, and sure enough, they find that this was one of their AI agents that broke containment. Not the first time that's happened, by the way, and not the last, as we've seen from Anthropic as well. So

0: This is now becoming just a trend. It is a fact of the matter about AI systems that when you make them smart enough, they will come up with dangerously creative ways to achieve their programmed objectives. We don't know how to give them goals that don't have these loopholes in them that they can then exploit, potentially in some pretty damaging ways, as we're seeing here.
1: Whew, Jeremy, all right, I got to find a bottle in this office and pour a drink listening to that. But here's where I think many of us get stuck. As you just described in your last comments there, AI is a human construct. We direct it, we inform it, we guide it. But the fear is, as you've also suggested it be real, is that AI develops its own sort of independence of thought. So how do you control this? Is voluntary testing, as the White House is suggesting, the way to go?
0: No, it's not. And it will not continue to be voluntary. This is a prediction that's as easy to make as the prediction that we would be here in the first place. Look, we're in a world where AI systems are increasingly weapons of mass destruction. They are offensive cyber systems that outperform a lot of the NSA's own best cyber offense specialists. This is just, again, another fact of the matter about the world now. So you mentioned these are systems that are guided and sort of like, in some sense, built in the image of human beings. And this is actually a premise that I think a lot of people hold on to that actually is not quite accurate. I mentioned this idea that we grow these systems, we don't build them. That's really what happens. So the way these systems are trained isn't that we teach them or imbue them with our values in a way that we might do with our kids. By the way, even our kids run off and occasionally become Pol Pot or Stalin or Hitler, right?
1: Yes.
0: But with these AI systems, what you really do is you kind of give them a goal, and they'll try to achieve the goal early on when they're little baby AI systems, and they fail, and then they try again, and over time they get better and better at achieving that goal. But we don't tell them how. They just emergently learn how to do it really well. And it turns out that kind of training is a sort of win at all costs frame. That's sort of the bulk, or increasingly it's the bulk of the training that these models are subjected to. And so in that sense, we really don't know. And the government, unfortunately, lacks a lot of the capacity it needs to get in deep with this. At a certain point, you're going to need to see some sort of pause in the development of these capabilities. We just aren't evolving our institutional capacity fast enough to deal with this. The challenge there is China. Obviously, they're not pausing by default. Yep. And so this is an international coordination problem first and foremost, and then it's a domestic coordination problem among the labs.
1: Though the analogy with the child, I love it. Though with the child and a parent, the parent can institute discipline and control and take away or give.
0: Right.
1: Harder to do with AI. Do we need to develop? I don't know. Again, I'm going to sound like a conspiracy theorist, but do we need to develop end buttons or destruction buttons that can stop, still allow for human intervention in an AI system if it has gone rogue?
0: Well, I'll tell you what, you might have sounded like a conspiracy theorist or a lunatic 2 months ago, but that was before the Senate had a...
1: Every day, Jeremy, every day. But thank you. Thank you for saying it was just 2 months ago. But go ahead.
0: Yeah, I think we're in the same shameful club on that one. But so about a couple of weeks ago, there was this bill Ted Lieu put forward in Congress that was the AI Kill Switch Act. And like, we live in that world now where we are, and this is, you know, it's not guaranteed that it'll you know, pass or anything, maybe 50-50, but it's got a decent shot. And this was just way beyond the pale, like 20 minutes ago before all this started to happen. And so a couple of lessons from that. I think, first of all, this idea that a lot of us have, that we know what the feel of a reasonable policy response sounds like, is probably off. Our aesthetic idea, our gut feeling, our reaction to a lot of policy ideas is going to be just miscalibrated because the technology is moving so fast. Think back to COVID. What sounded, what was a reasonable response in February of 2020? It was probably a response that was absolutely insane looking from the perspective of there's just a couple cases in Toronto, who the hell cares? Right. We're in that moment right now with AI. Arguably, we've been there for a while. But from now on, I mean, one thing to hold on to here is the answer to the question, how many rogue AI agents are on the internet right now today, will never confidently be zero again. And that is an insane thing to be able to say, but it implies a lot of policy response issues.
1: Indeed, it does. What a fascinating discussion from one lunatic to another. I appreciate your time, Jeremy, as we try and address this current reality. Thank you for joining us today.
0: Thanks, Tim.
1: All right, that was Jeremy Harris, the co-founder of Gladstone. Yeah, of course, he's not a lunatic. We're having a little bit of fun there.
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12: Good afternoon. I'm Patricia Singh. Some of the stories we're following in the newsroom this hour. Environment Canada has issued a severe thunderstorm warning for the city of Toronto and parts of the GTA. The weather agency says conditions are favorable for the development of severe thunderstorms capable of producing strong winds, large hail, and heavy rain. You'll want to secure any loose items as winds could reach 90 kilometers per hour, possibly causing utility outages. And as a reminder from Environment Canada, when thunder roars, please go indoors. The OPP continued to investigate after a pedestrian was fatally struck on Highway 404 this morning. Just before 6 a.m., officers responded to reports of a male pedestrian walking on the highway near Finch Avenue. Shortly after, it was reported that a transport truck had struck that pedestrian in the southbound lanes. Investigators believe the individual may have been struck by additional vehicles that did not remain on scene. Officers are appealing to any drivers who may have traveled through the area around the time of the collision to inspect their vehicles for damage and come forward if they believe they may have been involved. Foul play is not suspected, but investigators would like to speak with all involved drivers to assist in this investigation. And Toronto police have arrested and charged a 32-year-old Toronto man following the murder of his partner. Working with international and national policing partners, Abdul Ghafouri was located and arrested. Ghafouri is accused of killing his partner at the time, 30-year-old Himanshi Khurana. Her body was found at a residence early in the morning on December 20th of last year after police began a missing person investigation. Ghafouri has been charged with first-degree murder. Tap into breaking news anywhere. 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
13: On the 401, the eastbound express to collector transfer past the Allen still blocked after an earlier collision. Delays now from the 427 along the Allen northbound. The ramp to the westbound 401, a collision blocking the left lane at the Allen slope from Lawrence. And in town, Taste of Danforth has Danforth Avenue closed Broadview to Jones until Monday morning. 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I'm Adil Lakhani. 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
12: News Talk 1010 weather, a sun cloud mix today. And as I mentioned, there is now a severe thunderstorm warning in effect for this afternoon with winds up to 90 kilometers an hour, 27 for the high, 35 with the humidity. Partly cloudy tonight, and there is still that risk of a thunderstorm early this evening. Those clouds will clear overnight with temperatures dropping to 17. You can swap out the umbrella for your sunglasses tomorrow. The sun makes a full return, and so does that heat. 28 degrees, humidex 33. And we'll kick off the work week with cloudy skies and possibly some more rain on Monday, 26 degrees for the daytime high. We've surpassed our expected high. We're sitting at a very nice 28 degrees, feeling like 38, which might not feel very nice for some. I'm Patricia Singh. Our next update is at 3 on News Talk 1010. 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
1: Tim Powers here in for Vashi Capellos this week, and welcome back to the Best of the Vashi Capellos Show, where we take a look back at some of the top interviews and best moments from the past 5 days of news. It was a very busy week end-to-end in the news business and covering a lot of ground on the show. Ahead this hour, this week, the federal government's new Foreign Influence Registry came into effect. This was one of the recommendations of the public inquiry into foreign election interference, and the government says it will safeguard democracy. But there are many questions about how it works and whether or not it has enough teeth. We spoke with the Globe and Mail's Steph Levitz about that story. This fall will be an election in the province of Quebec. That campaign hasn't officially started yet, but political parties are gearing up for the race. The new polling this week shows the separatist Parti Québécois is leading in public support. Its leader has promised to hold a referendum if the PQ forms government. We're joined by La Presse's Ottawa Bureau Chief J.D. Bellavance for a primer on that race. This week, legendary former chief anchor of CTV National News, Lloyd Robertson, passed away at the age of 92, the end of an era in Canadian journalism. We spoke with the great Bob Fife, who worked with Lloyd as Ottawa Bureau Chief for CTV News, about his life and legacy. And rounding off this week, Talk Science to Me with CTV Science and Technology Specialist Dan Riskin. We chat about why people seem to prefer algorithms that are bad for us and why babies that grow up in houses with dogs don't get sick as often. All of that still ahead on the Best of the Vashi Capellos Show.
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1: Tim Powers in for Vashi. Talk about the new Foreign Influence Registry. It starts today. It was officially announced this morning. The use of the registry was one of 51 recommendations coming out of the public inquiry into foreign election interference. According to the government, as of today, individuals and organizations have an arrangement with a foreign principal to conduct activities intended to influence a Canadian political or governmental process are required to register this arrangement. These activities will be displayed in a publicly accessible registry, providing Canadians with greater transparency regarding foreign influence activities. The Globe and Mail senior reporter Steph Levitz has a fantastic piece in the Globe today on all of this, and she's joining us. Steph, great to have you. Just remind people where this all came from first before we dive into it.
15: So I guess the genesis of this, bottom line, is concerns that were raised dating back as early as 2021, some might even point to 2019, about foreign state meddling in Canadian elections and other democratic processes, which is sort of an academic term for things like nomination contests or maybe leadership races. And fast forward to, you know, a couple years after that, the Globe and Mail, other media outlets started reporting very aggressively on what the government knew about foreign interference, when it knew it, what it chose to do, what it didn't do. That led to the Hogue inquiry on foreign interference. And in all of this, as the Trudeau Liberals of the day were facing a lot of political pressure, they decided to answer calls for a foreign influence registry that ideally would provide transparency on the extent to which foreign states are engaging in Canadian public life.
1: Now, you know I'm not a cynical person, and I'm sure our listeners aren't either, but we'll get into the finer points of the registry. But if somebody has malicious intent, this registry is not likely to pick them up, is it? Is this more a public relations exercise as opposed to a tool that is going to prevent state agents or other actors from trying to undermine Canadian democracy?
15: I mean, it's an interesting thing, right? If you talk to, as I did, the Foreign Influence Commissioner, who also started his job today, Anton Bogman, and he says, you know, the whole point here is a transparency registry. And so for people to understand the scope to which foreign entities, not just states, I should say, this registry captures a lot more than foreign governments, there's a lot of legitimate and very above board interaction with Canadian institutions mm-hmm. on the regular, and there should be transparency on this. The question becomes, what about the malign actors, right? What about the people who are seeking mm-hmm. to somehow do this covertly? Well, the covert ones, the shady ones, the proxies, the thugs, no, they're not going to necessarily register. But I think the hope is that, not that they do, but that at least in the sense of knowing what's normal, if we normalize the things that are normal, maybe people become more aware of the things that are abnormal, and police and other agencies can focus more energy on that rather than trying to chase down other stuff. I don't know. That's the optimistic, not cynical view of this.
1: And I appreciate you bringing the sunlight and the optimism to all of this. It seems to me, as I read what you have written about the act, it's very similar to the federal lobbying act that yes. is here now, yeah. though more specific to foreign actors. What did Bogman tell you about where they borrowed ideas from or the background of pulling this all together?
15: Yeah, I think it does. It is meant to parallel the Lobbying Act in some degree. It's also riffing off of countries like Australia, and the United States, who also have foreign influence registries, and looking at the scope of those. Canada's is actually wider than other countries, like the people who are caught up under this. Like, just so listeners know, Tim, just as an FYI, if you happen mm-hmm. to interview a foreign official on your program, technically you will have to register under the foreign influence registry. Captures a lot, and it'll be tweaked over time. But I think the lobbying registry is probably the best example. And why it's also a good example is when the lobbying registry kicked off about similar concerns, right? Like, are people really yes, aware of all of the influence that is being brought to bear on government officials? Who's paying for it? Who's behind it? And that's, a decision was made for the lobbying registry. And ultimately, over time, I would argue it normalized lobbying. Right. It's out there. It's exposed. It's very public. And I think the idea in the commissioner's mind is that ultimately that's what happens with this. And it becomes sort of normalized and understood and, transparency. Sunlight is the best disinfectant, as the expression goes.
1: It's fascinating because, as you write, and we'll just focus on the journalistic aspect of it, journalists, professional service providers, including lawyers and accountants, that'll be new for lawyers because under the Lobbying Act, they don't have to register most often. And entities such as sovereign wealth funds that the Prime Minister is courting for investment in Canada are among those whose activities may have to be logged. Just focusing on journalists, if you, for example, were to interview, the ambassador of India to Canada and you publish mm-hmm. that, isn't that a lot more transparent and obvious than and known than creating work for you to go onto a registry?
15: Yes. I mean, I would say yes. And so it is curious to me as to why that particular thing is caught up in the registry. I would argue you could almost say the same thing about any civil society group, yes. a university, anyone who, like, there's all sorts of forums that happen all the time, right? Like the Global Forum to End whatever, fear of blue rocks or something, like there's, and that type of stuff, if it involves a multilateral organization, if it involves a foreign funded charity, like a state funded charity from another country, all that stuff has to be registered when it's already out in the public to begin with. And so there's a lot of noise out there, and it'll be really interesting. The folks I spoke to for this article were saying they're really interested to see how does the commissioner handle all of that. And do they end up tweaking this registry over time because certain things maybe don't need to be there, or the threshold for registration needs to be a little bit higher?
1: Speaking again of the Lobbying Act, and those were all debates that played out in the lobbying community and anybody who's doing advocacy in Canada, but there are tools now that the lobbying commissioner in Canada has to name and shame, financial penalties. Does Bogman or his office have the ability to bring forward penalties or punitive measures for people who don't follow the rules as they are set out?
15: Pretty significant ones, up to $1 million. Sure. And fines. You can also be referred for criminal prosecution. And there'll be crossover, I think, for the government, I should say, is trying to toughen the laws around foreign interference, like make it certain things more able to be charged as a crime. And so that part will be interesting too, like the intersection between Bogman's office. It's an independent office, I should say, like the lobbying or ethics commissioner, they're independent and they have investigative powers. They will work with CSIS. They will work with the RCMP. Which again is a bit mm-hmm. unsettling, I would think, for some folks. You know, I think about just again in the context of as a journalist. So if I've got to register that I had an interview with the Indian High Commissioner, and now there's a record of that, like there's bits of that that make me uncomfortable, Tim. Like I just think about, I haven't done anything wrong. But that, anyway, I think there's a lot to be worked out here. And I think, you know, people are willing to give this a try. Everyone that I've spoken to has said, look, we need this. It's important. We need to have more transparency around these activities in Canada. It's just a question of, will you miss the stuff you're really looking for because you're trying to capture so much?
1: And about 30 seconds on this one, though, could require a full expose. So this is people who will register. What is the government going to do or invest in to go after the actors who don't, Steph? What do we know about that?
15: Yeah, and I think that's the question. I mean, Bogman has an investigative arm to his office. Are they going to be trying to hunt these things down? Will there be a tip line that people can call and say, hey, this happened to me. It's not in the registry. That part of it is super unknown. And when we get to a point maybe where a foreign actor is caught doing something that they ought not to have been doing and they weren't registered, well, what will happen next?
1: Indeed. Fascinating story. This will be wild to watch as any new policy and set of regulations are. Steph, appreciate the time. Thank you for joining us today.
15: My pleasure, Tim. Take care.
1: All right, that's Stephanie Levitt, senior reporter, Globe and Mail. What do you think of this registry and what it is intended to do?
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13: Trouble on the 407 westbound past Pine Valley Drive. A collision now blocking the three left lanes. Heavy delays past Pine Valley Drive. Northbound on the Allen. The ramp for the westbound 401 currently completely blocked after an earlier crash. It's slow from Lawrence. And the Taste of Danforth has Danforth Avenue closed Broadview to Jones till Monday morning. 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
1: Our sitting in for Vashi Cabellos today. Big conversation in Quebec about a new poll that has come out in advance of the provincial election. Provincial elections expected to be called in the next couple of weeks with an October date for the actual vote. Last night, a poll was released by Palace Data. And that poll paints a complicated picture, perhaps, for the Coalition Avenir de Quebec, the party currently in power, and an interesting picture for the Liberals, and who knows what it means for the PQ. But we do know somebody who knows what it means, and that is J.D. Bellavance. J.D. is the Bureau Chief of La Presse in Ottawa. J.D., you and I were talking about this poll on Newfoundland Radio a few days ago, and you were waiting for it because you felt it would give us a good indication of where things sit before the election starts. Your take on the poll that does show the PQ up, the Liberals second, and the CAQ third.
0: Well, yeah, it just shows that it's going to be a tight race, a tough battle for the Coalition Avenir Québec. The Coalition Avenir Québec has been in power for the last 8 years, so there is an appetite for change, and that appetite for change is giving the Parti Québécois a little an edge, if I may say, by getting about 31% of the votes right now, according to that latest poll, which, as you mentioned, gives us an idea as to where the party stand on the opening shot of the campaign that is supposed to take place within the next 2 to 3 weeks. And the Quebec Liberal Party is about 27% and the CAQ at 19. What does that mean? Is that, you know, that means that nothing is, settled yet. The campaign will matter. And we've seen that in the past. Election campaigns do matter and anything can happen. And I would say still that it's up for grab for anybody, because the Parti Québécois, the party that is leading right now, is promising to hold another referendum on Quebec sovereignty, no matter the opposition of Quebecers. And that is going to be a big burden to carry throughout 5 weeks of campaign. If I may give you a sort of a strong image of as to what kind of a burden this will be, would be like having cooking pots attached to your ankle and running on the street at 5 a.m. in the morning. It will make a lot of noise. So that's the kind of burden it will be for the Parti Québécois.
1: Or where I'm from, it might be running from the police at 5 a.m. with the sirens blaring. But I appreciate it. You took the non-criminal version of all of that. The Coalition Avenir de Quebec may feel that there is a little criminality because they are not doing well with Francophone voters, according to this poll. The PQ is doing all right, but the CAQ is tied with the Parti Libéral de Québec. What does that mean, and why is that important for the non-Quebec audience listening to the show? Why does it matter how the Francophone vote is laid out?
0: Well, because it's mostly concentrated in a lot of ridings, and if you are ahead among Francophone voters, usually you have a good shot at winning power. And that's why the Parti Québécois is favored to win the election at about 34% support among Francophone voters. But if I come back to what I said, if the focus of everybody is about having another referendum, I think some of that votes may falter. And if the Liberal Party leader Charmillard is having a great campaign, he may attract more Francophone votes. He's not that known yet. Mr. Millard, he came around only about a few months ago. He's new on the scene, but he's been recruiting great candidates so far. So that is a plus for the Liberal Party of Quebec. So attracting strong candidates may pay off for the Liberal Party. But I would argue that nothing is set in stone right now. And so it's going to be a very exciting campaign. I mean, I can't wait for the first day of that election call that is supposed to take place on the Sunday of 22nd or 23rd of August.
1: Now, there's also a new premier, Christine Frechette. We've talked about her on this program before. She had hoped to turn around some of the numbers about government dissatisfaction, but according to this poll, that number still sits at about 59%. There's an old adage in polling that if it's at 60, it's problematic because it signals people want change. How can Frechette change the change number going forward, JD?
0: By remaining calm. I think that's her principal asset. She's very calm. She does not panic. And, you know, the focus of many election campaigns usually are the debates. There are some debates expected in the election campaign. And if Madame Trichet projects calm at a time when there is a lot of chaos around, that may be a plus, a bonus for her. Same thing with Charles Millard. If he projects calm, that could be an asset that can be used in this election campaign. So far, I would argue that the Parti Québécois leader, Paul Saint-Pierre Plamondon, has had a tendency to, you know, pick fights with everybody. And that, you know, does not go well on TV, especially during a debate. So that's going to be a critical element. Now, one point I want to make that is very important is that the Conservative Party of Quebec, which is, you know, has no seat, has never had any seat in the National Assembly, could pick up some seats in this election campaign if the polls hold, namely in the Quebec City region. And I'm told that if there is a minority government, one of the non-negotiable conditions that Éric Duhem, the Parti conservateur leader, will put on the table is that no referendum, otherwise I will try to pull the plug on you. So that's a critical element to also to take into account. The Conservative Party of Quebec does not want to have anything to do with any referendum adventure. So it's going to lay the law of the land if it gets its seats. And according to the projection of seats that we have from Palace data, the Conservative Party of Quebec could win up to 9 seats, which is something in itself.
1: Now, you've spoken about it a couple of times in our chat. You and I have talked about it elsewhere, but chaos. Quebecers, like Canadians, are feeling the chaos and tumult of Donald Trump. If the PQ, Pierre Saint-Plamondon, is chaotic in his approach, who will benefit from that? Is there a Trump effect here, intended or unintended?
0: Well, there could be. And that's, you know, that's a critical element that you're mentioning. What will be the external events that could influence the election campaign in Quebec? I would argue anything that Donald Trump says or threatens to do on Canada, that could influence the campaign results. So who could benefit from that? I would argue the Coalition Avenir Québec or the Liberal Party. More likely the Liberal Party, I would say. Although Madame Trichet, she does project an image of calmness, of seriousness, of, you know, trying to grab the issues as it is in front of her. And that is, I think, an asset that she can carry during this election campaign.
1: Got about a minute here. There doesn't appear, based on recent reporting and other data that's out there, to be a real appetite for sovereignty. I think it's 30% across the board, and it's very bifurcated among young voters. Despite Mr. Pierre Saint-Plamondon's promise, where is sovereignty in this election?
0: We all know that the Liberal Party of Quebec will make it a central element of the campaign to attack the Parti Québécois. And as you rightly pointed out, there's no appetite to have a referendum in Quebec. There's as much appetite to eat a bowl of nails. So if that is the case, all the other parties that will promise stability, continuity, while trying to change the healthcare system or the education system, may benefit from that. And so the campaign will be very important, and the Parti Québécois, I expect, will be quite on the defensive because of its promise to hold another referendum.
1: All right, we got to leave it there, JD. There's a drink called a rusty nail that's much better than a bowl of nails. I recommend that instead. Great to talk to you today. Thank you.
0: Thank you so much, Tim. Have a good day.
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13: On the 407 westbound past Pine Valley Drive, a collision still blocking the 3 left lanes, slow approaching the exit. On the 401 eastbound, it's slow past Dixie Road on and off to the DVP. South 404 delays south of Finch down to Lawrence, and the Gardner eastbound a little backed up approaching Park Lawn through Spadina. 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
1: Tim Power sitting in for Vashi, and we're going to continue to reflect on the life, character, and achievements of Lloyd Robertson. His more than six-decade broadcasting career began in 1952 at a local radio station in his hometown of Stratford, Ontario. Robertson made his national television debut in 1956 with the CBC, where he rose to prominence before moving to CTV National News in 1976. When Robertson's CTV News co-anchor retired in 1984, he took over the helm of the nightly news show, which he led as chief anchor and senior news editor until 2011. After handing the reins of CTV National News to Lisa Laflamme in 2011, Lloyd Robertson co-hosted CTV investigative and current affairs show W5 until 2016 and remained a frequent commentator on CTV News Channel. Married in 1956 to his high school sweetheart, Nancy Robertson, they had four daughters and seven grandchildren. Let's listen one more time to Lloyd's final sign-off from CTV National News in 2011.
20: I am deeply grateful to the many of you who have stayed with us through it all. For me, it's been a rare privilege to have been able to serve in this position for so long. It's been a front row seat to history. If someone had told me 60 years ago this would be my life, I would have said they were crazy. I will see you along the way. And that's the kind of day it's been. This Thursday, September the 1st, for all of us at CTV News. Good night.
1: That was the great Lloyd Robertson. My next guest wrote this last night about Lloyd Robertson. He said, I loved working for Lloyd, a solid and rigorously fair anchor, a wonderful sense of humor, kind and considerate, with absolutely no ego. He relished scoops and well-written human interest stories, R.I.P. My next guest is Bob Fife. You all know Bob. He's the former CTV National News Ottawa Bureau Chief and former Globe and Mail Bureau Chief. Bob, I was thinking about Lloyd this morning, and there's a story that involves the three of us. When you were the CTV National News Bureau Chief and hosting Question Period, you and Lloyd Robertson were doing a special on the swearing-in of the first Harper government, and you kindly invited me to participate in that. And it was on that program, as you will recall, that we were all shocked when David Emerson, the Liberal, crossed over and became a cabinet minister in our first Harper government. You and I were looking at each other, and Lloyd didn't miss a beat. It was if this incredible thing which startled you and I or caught us off guard was just Lloyd navigating what was in front of him. It's a memory I'll cherish, but you must have so many memories about Lloyd, particularly in the role you shared running the Bureau in Ottawa.
0: Well, first of all, the wonderful thing about Lloyd is that he was like a maestro conductor of the New York Philharmonic. And when there was live specials, he just moved effortlessly from somebody on the set with him to one of the reporters or a commentator or wherever the person could be, either on the floor of a convention or in some other parts of the country. And he just instinctively knew when to end the conversation and go to somebody else and then come back. I mean, very few people have that kind of a skill. I think Peter Mansbridge was able to do that, but Lisa Laflamme was able to do that, and Kevin Newman. But beyond that, there are very few people who had that incredible skill to be live on the air where you can easily make mistakes and ever make any mistakes. I never saw the guy ever make a mistake. I just had so much time for him. When I was the bureau chief at the National Post, I went over. Bob Hurst hired me, who was the CTV president, hired me to go over, and I didn't know anything about television. I didn't know how to write a television script, and I certainly was extremely nervous doing live talkbacks with Lloyd Robertson, because, I mean, Lloyd, I grew up watching him, so I was scared, and I was a nervous wreck, and my first few months of my job were not something I ever want to revisit, nor do I think the viewers ever want to revisit it. But he was really good with me. He said, look, just take a deep breath, relax. It's going to take time. You'll get it, and I'll help you through it. That says a lot about the man. I mean, he was just so kind and considerate, and he felt like I was going to deliver scoops to him, which he wanted. And he wanted the Ottawa Bureau to be, to be the place for breaking news. And so I tried to do that for him. And I was rewarded with it by becoming, a very good friend of his. I'm deeply grateful to my friendship with Lloyd Robertson.
1: One of the things that stood out for me in the bit you wrote on X was the no ego part. And I can attest to that, not in the same degree that you can, but I had experience with Lloyd because, as you know, some of the listeners will, I did some work with CTV at the time, and he was just an utter gentleman. But the no ego part is fascinating in so many ways, because here he was basically a living embodiment of greatness and power in Canada, who commanded the airwaves every night. Just speak more about that, Bob, because I think that was part of his magic elixir. People knew he didn't have an ego.
0: You know, you and I and many people my generation and below grew up watching Lloyd Robertson. It was the number one newscast. He was the most famous Canadian out there. And yet he did not have an ego. He was down to earth. I can tell you from behind the scenes, and the TV business is complicated. As you know, it's not just reporters. It's cameramen, it's editors, it's script writers, it's technicians and makeup artists. He treated everybody the same way. It did not matter who you were treated the same way by Lloyd. And I think one of the reasons for that, and I think Craig Oliver, his very, very good friend, who was the Ottawa bureau chief, who I replaced, but Craig still stayed to work as a commentator, came from small towns, as did I, and as frankly, as did you, Tim. And, he maintained the values of a small town. He was a down to earth, honest, decent person. And, you know, in small towns, you don't get too big for your britches. People don't like that in small towns if you're full of yourself. And he carried that with him throughout his life. No matter where you were with him, if you run into people on the street, he was always pleasant, lovely, never acting like he's more important than anybody else. That's one of his greatest virtues, I think. And it's so Canadian to be not to walk around with a big ego, mm-hmm. which a lot of people in TV, it's easy to happen mm-hmm. because people recognize you on the street and you begin to think you're really important. But you have to also remember in television, 2 weeks after you were gone, nobody remembers you except for Lloyd Robertson. Everybody remembers Lloyd Robertson.
1: Yes, and there he was, that great clip reporting in the car accident that he survived. Bob, we got about a minute. What do you think? We're remembering Lloyd today, his life and his time. So what's his legacy? Because I think it could be multifold, but from your perspective, what is Lloyd Robertson's legacy?
0: Lloyd Robertson believed in rigorously balanced and fair coverage. Lloyd always said, the people who watch my newscast come from various political persuasions. When they tune in at that newscast, they want to know that they're getting an objective, fair, and balanced coverage. Even when I did very, very tough stories, mm-hmm. he was fine with that, providing it was the person who was getting fife, so to speak, had their say, and it was fair and balanced. And, you know, I think we've gone away from that in a large to some extent in some of the news coverage. But with Lloyd, that was the hallmark of, mm-hmm. you know, he was Canada's Walter Cronkite. He was also a gentleman journalist, and he was the king of the news. And, you know, I don't know whether we're going to come back to there anymore. I hope we do. But, boy, what a legacy he left.
1: And we have to leave it there. Thanks, Bob, for joining us today. Not an easy day, but appreciate you being part of it. You take care.
0: You're welcome.
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4: Real trouble on the highways right now, westbound on the 407 past Pine Valley Drive. A collision blocking the three left lanes. It is slow from the Pine Valley Drive exit. On the northbound 404 off-ramp to Steele's, a stall blocking the center lane at delay. Exit there. And eastbound on the 401, it is slow from Dixie Road on and off to Dufferin. Again, from Bayview to the 404. 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
1: 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And yes, for those in the know, that means we'll be doing some Keanu Reeves trivia on the show. Plus, we've got five sets of family buffets for four at the Mandarin. This Sunday at 9 a.m. on Sunday Morning Trivia. 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
5: And of course, the man who helps us do that is Dan Riskin, CTV Science and Technology Specialist. Now, Dan,
6: hey.
5: I heard you yesterday on With Patricia. I don't have an Artemis coin for you, but I do have this. I didn't know, and I think it's pretty cool. You started off studying drama, and I loved how you talked about how that helps you talk science. Just relive that for a moment, because I think that is super cool.
6: Oh, I thought you were going to play a clip. I took drama in high school, and at the time, the thing about being tall is that the teachers always notice you, and if there's a group of kids goofing off, you're the one that gets yelled at. And so I always felt like I had this disadvantage that I was always getting sort of noticed. But then the thing about drama is that that actually becomes quite helpful, is like you can have like a stage presence. And so I sort of learned to sort of hone my skills and be less of a goof off and do a couple of Shakespearean this and that and whatever. And it's what I did in high school. And then I said, okay, that was fun. Now I got to get, you know, serious about stuff. And so I went to university and took science and I kind of left it. But then, lo and behold, I get to my master's and it's time to present at a conference, and scientists, like all these nerdy people, are getting up and just giving the most boring things in the world. And so I get up on stage and kind of say, you know, I know where to stand. I know how to stand still. I know how to use my hands. I know how to make a point and pause. And people are like, wow, you're really good at talking. And I was like, well, it's not that hard, but it's just become like this superpower that I have relative to other scientists. And so more and more of that built up. And then eventually I'm on, you know, Daily Planet on the Discovery Channel. And like, it's just kept it going from there. But the point I made with Patricia is that, like, I think that if I were trying to become a science communicator, I might not have done as much science as I did, because I have too much of that, really, for what I need. And likewise, if I tried to become a scientist and stayed in that, I wouldn't have done the drama, because it's kind of a waste of time. But at no time was I really making a plan. I just took whatever I thought was interesting. And now I find myself with these skills that I'm better trained at being on camera than most scientists. And I'm better trained at science than most people who are on camera. And I find myself in this nice little sweet spot of my Venn diagram. So the advice, I guess, that comes from that is you don't always know where you're going. So just make the most of the moment and find a way to put it all together later.
5: And there's your free lifestyle advice today.
6: Yeah.
5: I heard that yesterday. I thought it was awesome, because my sister was also a drama student who ended up running a construction company. And she used her skills in performance to convince suppliers to pay us. It was quite the undertaking. Anyway.
6: I don't doubt it. It's funny how these skills sneak up. And if you're the one – when I talk to scientists – they are not interested in what I do for science. They're much more interested in like what TV show I've been on and what that was like. And then when I work on a TV show and I say, well, I was on all these TV shows, people are like, no, boring, boring, boring. But tell me about the work you did, or tell me, I want to know more about these whales or whatever it is. They want to know the science. And so it's always the thing that the rest of the people around you don't have that makes you sort of special. And that's sort of one of the great reasons to have a varied background and to try different stuff. And when people go to university and they're like, well, I got to make sure I pick all the courses that point towards this direction I'm going in, I think that's a lost opportunity to take all the weird random classes, just like Steve Jobs taking calligraphy and then ending up putting fonts on his computers when nobody else had fonts on their computers. And that's why Mac sort of took off and other ones didn't. So a varied background could be really useful.
5: Yeah, absolutely. And important, because it leads us into the topic of preference of algorithms. The algorithm underlying your social media feed manipulates you.

0: and to believe that your currently held beliefs are correct and that everyone who disagrees with you is wrong. Tell us about this.
1: Yeah, this is something that I really, everybody's got some kind of social media feed going. And what I'm here to say is, like, get off of it. It's bad for you. And that goes for me too. And here I am, like, anyway, I'm terrible, but it really does make you more likely to believe that you're right and people who disagree with you are wrong. And the result of that, I mean, sometimes that's absolutely correct, but other times it's not. And you're more likely to be on the wrong side, and you're less likely to be able to see the nuance in the big picture. And so the way that they figured this out is they tried some different algorithms on people, where they had first a group of people rate a bunch of things that they looked at to find out what people liked and didn't like, and to correlate that with their political views. Then they brought in the actual test group of 1,000 people or so, and some of them were liberals and some of them were conservatives, self-identified. And then they showed them the social media based on different algorithms to see how people came out of it. And, you know, one algorithm is just to make it random, show them random things. Another one is to do what all the social media algorithms do right now, which is, if you're a liberal, show you stuff that liberals like and people that agree with you. Show the stuff that's most popular. But they also tried, if you're a liberal, show the conservative stuff that that the conservatives like the most, or show the stuff that liberals and conservatives both liked equally, not just the stuff that liberals liked. And when they tried these different algorithms, all those other ones had benefits in terms of people being able to be better informed and understand the nuance of the big picture. The one that worked worst and made people most polarized and most likely to be incorrect in their views was the one that all the social media algorithms use. But the real kicker of this is that people rated afterwards how well they liked the feeds that they'd been given, and people love the worst one. That is their favorite one, is that when you get the feed that's telling you that you're right and what you believe is right and everybody else is wrong, we love that. We love nothing more than to see in our feed all those idiots on the other side making fools of themselves because they're so stupid and we're so smart. And the problem is that makes you, it doesn't help you become a good person, and it doesn't help you be more correct, and it doesn't make you more informed. And so there isn't a market for a social media algorithm that is not the one that everybody's using, but it's not making society better. And so I think just being aware of that, just really, if you're going to look for information, social media is a bad place to look for it. Go look in the news, go read websites you trust, and try to read websites that you don't normally read from other views to try to understand the big picture.
0: Well, you did a master's program, among the other things you did. So did I. And that was the one thing that always stuck out. You always get alternative views because it helps with your own thinking. But that isn't the Venn diagram of algorithms. All right, we got a minute here, and I do want to get this in. The germ behind why babies with dogs get sick less. Tell us about that, Dan.
1: Yeah, very briefly, if a baby grows up in a home that has a dog, and I have a dog sleeping right next to me right now, if a baby grows up in that house, they are going to be sick less often. This is a study out of Finland. First of all, they showed that this trend was true. Babies in houses with dogs were sick less often, but then they took swabs of the house throughout the first year of life. In addition to measuring how often the kid was sick and how often the kid was, you know, was well, they did all these swabs, and they found that there's actually one kind of bacteria called Pasteurella that is really common in the mouths of dogs and cats, but rarely found in humans. And when it is around, it explains that something like 25% of the variants in the kids. So it's not just that there's lots of different germs. There are specific germs that are found in house pets. They didn't test cats, but it's probably true there too. But certainly dogs. There are certain kinds of bacteria in dogs that are specifically good for the health of babies. So it's a lot more work when you've got a baby and a dog at the same time. I don't recommend a puppy and a baby at the same time because that's overwhelming. But if you can have a dog in the house, it's good for the kid.
0: Yeah, don't get a Newfoundland dog, although you'll be fascinated with their six toes. That could be another science segment in the future. Dan, great to have you. The risk in algorithm is always the best one. Good to have you, my friend. Have a good day.
1: Thank you.
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9: Good afternoon. I'm Patricia Singh. Some of the stories we're working on in the newsroom this hour. Police have arrested a teenager and recovered a handgun in a firearms investigation that reportedly ended with a weapon aimed at officers. A 16-year-old boy who has been wanted since last month was arrested Thursday near Jane and Finch. The loaded gun was recovered by officers during the arrest. They also say the loaded gun was pointed at officers during the arrest before they were able to subdue the suspect. A quantity of oxycodone and cash was also seized. The teen is facing 14 charges, including unauthorized possession of a firearm. Over to the Middle East now, where Iran says the Strait of Hormuz will not open until the United States corrects its behavior. The Supreme National Security Council secretary wrote a message published by Iran's state bordercaster. It said the U.S. must never threaten Iran again and must permanently end the war with Iran and its armed allies in the region. It also called for the United States to lift the naval blockade of Iranian ports, withdraw its military from the area, completely compensate Iran for war damage, lift sanctions, and unconditionally release frozen assets. There was no immediate response from the U.S. Back at home, the Toronto Zoo has welcomed a new member. A newborn pygmy hippo was born at the zoo last Sunday and is spending some alone time with mom in their little hippo hollow before the public will be able to view them. CB24 got an update today from the zoo on how mom and daughter are doing.
10: They're spending a lot of time together, and the little one is exploring her space. She's pretty active. She's very adventurous. But yeah, they're doing really well. They're taking the time to, bond just like human moms and babies.
9: The pygmy hippo calf does not have a name yet, and the zoo says it will be having a naming contest in the near future. Breaking news wherever, whenever. Stay up to date at ctvnewstoronto.ca. 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
11: On the northbound 404, the off-ramp to Steeles, a stalled vehicle blocking the center lane, a delaying exit. South 404 delays Finch down to Don Mills. The 401 eastbound slow Dixie Road to Dufferin, and westbound delays McCowan on and off to Bayview. Again, approaching the 400 through the 409. In town, Taste of Danforth has Danforth Avenue closed, Broadview to Jones until Monday morning. 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
9: News Talk 1010 weather. A severe thunderstorm warning is in effect for Toronto and the GTA this afternoon. We could see heavy winds and quarter-sized hail. In terms of temperature, we've exceeded our expected high of 27. Partly cloudy tonight with a 70% chance of showers early this evening and a risk of a thunderstorm. That will all clear overnight with a low of 17. Lots of sunshine on tap for tomorrow. Daytime high 28, 33 with that humidity. And looking ahead to Monday, cloudy with a 60% chance of showers and a high of 26. 30 degrees under mostly cloudy skies. I'm Patricia Singh. 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
12: Good afternoon, I'm Ian Grant, and this is Your Life, Your Money with Kelvin Rampersad, Kelvin the Money Guy, here on News Talk 1010 Toronto. 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The show's for general information only and not intended as legal or tax advice, and it's suggested you please consult a professional for advice that is specific to your situation. And I'm joined, as I am every Saturday afternoon at this time, by financial advisor Kelvin Rampersad. Kelvin, good afternoon. Welcome in.
13: Hey, Ian. Good afternoon. How you keeping?
12: I'm okay. I'm watching August slowly but surely slip away. I guess the sign for all of us here in Trana is when the CNE starts. We're not there just yet, but I'm grabbing at everything I can right now for summer to remain for a couple of months.
13: I know. Somebody was saying that it's going to drag on to like Halloween, apparently, because the winter is so long.
12: Yeah, I'm not a fan of the whole guilt weather forecast. You know? Well, we had a really, really short weather. So no, that's not, I don't think that's quite how it works, but we're going through that El Nino thing right now. So that is supposedly going to mean a lighter than normal winter.
13: Yeah, true.
12: Kelvin, this afternoon, we are going to be talking about something that as soon as we start talking about, we know we're going to get calls. We know we're going to get text messages. It really does kind of affect every single listener listening. This afternoon, we're going to be talking about estate planning.
13: You're right. No matter how large or modest, everyone has an estate. So whether it's your home, you know, your car, your bank account, investments, insurance policies, RIFs, LIFs, RSPs, real estate, all kinds of personal stuff, you want to make sure that they're left to the right people and or the right organization if that's what you want to do. So estate planning, you know, really ensures your entire life belongings are distributed in the manner in which you desire, with the least amount of taxes paid and legal fees. So, you know, in estate planning, I think, can be a very complicated and overwhelming process. So I believe, like everything else, hiring a professional will ensure that informed decisions are made and your estate goes in good hands. So today on the show, I'm glad to welcome John Colietta from RQ Partners to discuss all the trial and tribulations about estate planning. So, John, welcome.
14: Good afternoon, Calvin. Ian.
12: Good afternoon, John. Thank you for joining us. This is one of those areas where, you know, there's a couple of areas. Real estate jumps to mind, especially employment law is another one where, you know, if you're sitting poolside, there are a lot of people more than willing to just pull up a chair beside you. And all of a sudden, they're that poolside lawyer that knows absolutely everything they need to know about estate planning. And unfortunately, they usually know absolutely nothing. There's people who take this advice at its word. And boy, it can cost such a lot of money and grief. And I mean, again, it's not just money on this one. It's the emotional turmoil as well.
14: Absolutely. And I think you hit the nail on the head. I think I get more questions from clients that start with so-and-so told me this or so-and-so that did this. Yeah. And, you know, they got away from paying all the taxes. Well, it's not that easy and it's usually not correct. And I usually spend a lot of time correcting misconceptions. So find in estate planning, there is a lot out there that is not always necessarily accurate or correct. And social media has a lot to do with that too.
12: Great point.
14: Unfortunately, but I guess that's why you know, like you guys said, it's important to hire professionals in every avenue of life, and in this case, I think doing the estate planning and proper documentation with a professional that is trained in it is very, very important.
13: So why is estate planning so important?
14: Everyone has an estate, no matter how large or small, it's an estate. Planning for the disposition of that estate is critical from a number of points of view: costs, saving taxes, ensuring that your ultimate goals on distribution of assets is met. Without having a proper will in place, your assets may be distributed in a manner that you didn't intend or did not want. You know, you want to have that ability to ensure that you control where those assets go. And realistically, the will is ultimately the way you do that.
13: I guess from what I understand, when you do the will, you're saying exactly what you want, whatever you have to go to.
14: Absolutely. In the will, you know, you name your executor or executors. State trustees is the more proper term for that, but
13: right.
14: Executors is what most people use. The estate trustees are directed by the will to do certain things with your estate. There are obviously laws that dictate payment of taxes, payment of debts, payment of expenses first, but for the distribution of assets, your executors are directed by what you put in your will. And so that will dictate how the assets are distributed, to whom, and oftentimes when they are distributed, because then we can get into trusts for younger children and things like that.
13: I keep hearing a lot, clients keep calling me about trusts and stuff like that, and I don't really know too much about it, so I'm glad you're here. We can ask you about that. What if I die without a will?
14: So dying without a will simply means that the distribution and administration of your estate will be based on law. The Succession Law Reform Act is the legislation that dictates that, and that legislation will provide for how those assets get distributed. With dying without a will also means you haven't named an executor.
13: Right.
14: So someone will have to come forward, make an application to the courts to be appointed as an estate trustee for your estate before anything can be done. So it does lend to bigger complications, generally higher legal fees,
13: right?
14: And a lot more difficulty for someone to actually deal with your assets.
13: Right. I mean, I gather from people, from clients that I talk to, and my feelings is some people don't want to do a will because they think they're associated with death.
14: You're not wrong. I've had that. I've had clients in my office where spouses, for example, where one spouse is pushing to do a will, the other doesn't want to hear about it because it attaches that connotation of death. And certainly none of us want to think about that. But unfortunately, it's a reality of life. While I can understand that feeling, I don't think that is something that should keep you
13: from doing an actual
14: will, yeah. For sure. Yes.
13: So what are the first steps in creating an estate plan? Like, what goes into that, and like, what do you need to do that?
14: So I think what, within my experience and the way I deal with most estate clients, would be an initial meeting where we go through at a high level the sort of assets that are owned, because the assets that you own will to a large extent define what we need to deal with in the will. As a very simple example, again at a high level, if I'm faced with a business owner that has an incorporated entity,
13: right?
14: We would always suggest and prepare what we call multiple wills, a primary will and a secondary will. The secondary will allows for the probate fees or the estate administration tax,
13: right,
14: to be avoided on the value of that business and that corporation. Sort of a simple way of reducing that tax liability, the estate tax anyway, to your estate, simply by having the two wills that deal with the two sort of sets of assets. So once we determine the in general terms, the assets that are owned, then we get into some specifics on what we can do while you're alive to try and plan for maybe some tax reductions, simplifying the estate, and putting on paper what is needed in order to effectively distribute those assets on a passing.
13: So I guess it sounds like a real complicated event, and I guess that's why you need a professional to sit down and kind of tell you all, much like what I do in the financial planning part of, like, the money part. Okay. We need to sit down with the client and figure out what are their wills, what are their wishes, what are their risk. So I guess it's the same type of thing when you're doing your estate plan, I would imagine, and wills.
14: Absolutely. And the intention of the individual is really utmost to the documentation that ultimately gets prepared.
13: Right.
14: So that we have to start with that and with the intentions that parties have for their estate and the thoughts they have with distribution of their estate.
13: Right.
12: Let's take a break. This is Your Life, Your Money with Kelvin Rampersad. He is Kelvin the Money Guy here on News Talk 1010 Toronto. And we are also joined by John Qualietta. He is with RQ Partners. Today we are talking about the importance of estate planning. 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Lines are open at 416-872-1010. 416-872-1010. If you'd like to get in touch with Kelvin, you can do that. Text him, call him at 416-457-7526. That's 416-457-PLAN. Or check out his website, askkelvin.ca.
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11: On the 401 eastbound, some volume delays from Dixie Road through Dufferin. Westbound, it's slow from McCowan to Bayview. And again, past the Allen through the 400. On the DVP, it's slow northbound Don Mills through York Mills and southbound from Finch south to Don Mills. The taste of the Danforth continues. It has Danforth Avenue closed Broadview to Jones until Monday morning. 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
9: We're back, and this is Your Life, Your Money with Kelvin Rampersad. He's Kelvin the Money Guy here on News Talk 1010 Toronto. If you'd like to reach financial advisor Kelvin Rampersad, give him a call at 416-457-7526. Or check out his website, askkelvin.ca. We have a very special guest joining us this afternoon, Kelvin.
10: Yes, it's John Colietta from RQ Partners. And John, you've been doing this for a long time, right? Can you tell us how long you've been doing it and what are some of the issues that you encounter, good and bad?
11: Sure. So I was called to the bar in 1995, so been doing it for 31 years now, I guess.
10: Wow.
11: Which is kind of a little hard to believe, but, and in that time, my practice has primarily revolved around estate planning and corporate commercial law, which is very helpful on the estate planning side, especially with business owners, knowing the corporate side of things, it comes in very handy. And over the years, unfortunately on the estate administration side of things, I've seen a lot of unfortunate incidences between families, which I know we've all kind of seen and heard stories. But for the most part, I've had a few situations which I guess border on unfortunate more than anything else, where we're in the middle of trying to put together an estate plan for a client who passes away unexpectedly,
10: right,
11: before the plan and the documentation is all completed, and then is stuck with their estate going through an intestacy, which is what happens when someone dies without a will. And I've had a couple of scenarios in the past where the individual had a specific intention, had a specific thought behind their plan, couldn't execute it because of, an unfortunate passing, an unexpected passing. And you see, as a lawyer, I see the estate being administered and passing in a manner that was not exactly the way the individual wanted it.
10: Right.
11: And There's not a lot we can do about that, unfortunately, because if there isn't a signed will, if there isn't something that's a formally put in place, signed and witnessed properly, there isn't a lot we can do.
10: Right.
11: So I've had a couple of scenarios like that, which unfortunately led to distribution of assets that I knew was not exactly what the individual intended.
10: That they wanted, yeah.
11: Right. Wow. And I guess that goes back to our initial, you know, discussions on how, why it's important to have that and put it in place.
10: Yeah, yeah.
11: I've found over the years, people looking at doing some estate planning and, you know, putting wills and powers of attorney in place at younger ages.
10: Right.
11: You know, it used to be initially when I first started out, you know, I'd get your 55, 60, 70 year olds coming in saying, I think it's time to do a plan. Now I'm finding people in their 30s who are perhaps married and had a child coming in and saying, I'd like to put something in place.
10: Really? Eh?
11: So I think people are getting a little more educated about it and about the importance of the estate planning, and a lot of people are looking after that at younger ages, and certainly that develops as they get older and changes are made. But yeah, definitely I've noticed that as a big change.
10: Well, I wish they would do that in the financial world, because they say when people are 5 years from retirement is when they start their retirement planning, so maybe they can take the same advice and start planning when they're in their 30s and 40s. So people that are listening, to get in touch with you, John, they just have to go to my site, askcalvin.ca, and I'll have a link towards to your website or to you.
11: Sure, absolutely.
10: Just because there's probably going to be lots of questions, and this is one of those topics where, like Ian says, it could be all over the map, and people don't really have any idea of why they should do it, what they should do. And I think a misconception, what I find, is estate planning is just for retired people or individuals who are well off. Is that true?
11: No, absolutely not. I think estate planning is really for everyone.
10: Right.
11: Once you start accumulating any type of assets, even if you're not married, have no children, you maybe purchased a property or started making investments. I think once there is any level of assets that are in your name, you're ready to have a will and
10: right.
11: ready to have a power of attorney, which, you know, power of attorney in some respects is just as important. But I think, I don't think it's just for someone that's older, retired, or very wealthy.
10: Right.
11: Like we said before, everyone has an estate.
10: Also, what I'm getting a lot in the last little while from clients, like business owners, like having a succession plan to pass the business on to their kids. So how do you do that? How do you pass your business on to a kid or your whoever, you know?
11: Yeah, so that is borders on the corporate commercial side as well, but where that comes into play and where that's an issue with the client, we have to look at what makes sense from a tax perspective as well.
10: Right.
11: You know, and I'm certainly not an accountant, but you can't just simply gift, you know, your shares of an incorporated business to a child, because there are tax implications to that.
10: Right.
11: There are mechanisms that are used to put those in place, where, you know, we can do an estate freeze, which is common term for it. Where maybe parent freezes their value in the business, allocates new shares to the children, either directly or through a family trust, which is being used a lot in that circumstance. And then that kind of filters into the estate planning.
10: Right.
11: And offers that succession, but also the estate planning in the sense of, you know, now the parent has a little clearer view of maybe what their tax implications are going to be on death. Maybe can now start looking at their will and redefining certain distributions among children.
10: Right.
11: Maybe you have a child that's in the business and a child that's not in the business, which I get a lot of. And, you know, we try and work on how do you deal with that? How do you split that up?
10: And I guess for those things, you got to start like now, really. Eh? When you're thinking about it, you can't wait till, like, you know.
9: The following is a message from the Canadian National Public Alerting System.
3: At 3:26 p.m. Eastern Daylight Time Saturday, Environment Canada has issued a severe thunderstorm warning for the Golden Horseshoe area, Ontario. Extra care and attention should be exercised in and around the following localities. Durham Region. Environment Canada meteorologists are tracking an extremely dangerous thunderstorm capable of producing damaging wind gusts, baseball size or greater hail and heavy rain. Take cover immediately if threatening weather approaches. Intense lightning is likely, and tornadoes are possible with any thunderstorm that develops.
9: That was a message from the Canadian National Public Alerting System. Now, back to our regular programming.
11: Almost every client that comes in to talk to me about wills will ask about trusts. And yes, they can be useful in certain circumstances, but there are a lot of other implications with trusts. Tax implications, reporting and filing with CRA and things like that. And you really need to look at that as a totality. But in the business context, it has been used and can be a positive tool.
10: Another thing I get to is also my house. My house is going to be taxed.
11: So principal residences, as of right now, don't attract tax on a gain. So they're exempt from the capital gains tax. However, there typically will be probate.
10: Some probate.
11: And that estate administration tax, which is roughly 1.5% of the value, would be payable on that property. People are looking more and more into doing trusts for those types of properties. And certainly the most common thing I've seen is what's called an alter ego trust, which is an individual that's over 65 creating a trust for themselves to hold the property and thereby avoiding some probate.
9: Let's take a break. This is Your Life, Your Money with Kelvin Rampersad. He is Kelvin the Money Guy here on News Talk 1010 Toronto. And we are also joined by John Qualietta. He is with RQ Partners. Today we are talking about the importance of estate planning. If you have questions, we'll take your text messages. Lines are open at 416-872-1010. 416-872-1010. If you'd like to get in touch with Kelvin, you can do that. Text him, call him at 416-457-7526. That's 416-457-PLAN. Or check out his website, askkelvin.ca.
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6: On the 401 eastbound, some volume delays from Dixie Road through Dufferin. Westbound, it's slow from McCowan to Bayview. And again, past the Allen through the 400. On the DVP, it's slow northbound Don Mills through York Mills and southbound from Finch south to Don Mills. The taste of the Danforth continues. It has Danforth Avenue closed Broadview to Jones until Monday morning. 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
9: This is Your Life, Your Money with Kelvin Rampersad. He's Kelvin, the money guy here on News Talk 1010 Toronto. If you'd like to reach financial advisor Kelvin Rampersad, a bunch of ways to do it. You can call him or you can text him at 416-457-7526. Or as always, check out his website, askkelvin.ca, askkelvin.ca. Kelvin is joined by John Qualietta this afternoon, and he is with RQ Partners, and we're talking about estate planning. And John, let me give you a little scenario that will probably give you the creeps. We're sitting at a bar one Friday night, and we're having chicken wings and beer, and everything is going well, and a friend turns to another friend and says, hey, would you be my executor? And the other guy says, yeah, sure, why not? What do you need me to do? And he says, I don't know, just when I die, you're my executor. And unfortunately, the man passes away, and so his executor steps in and decides to start giving out the money, because that's what he was asked to do. So he opens up the will, and he says, hey, you get $50,000, and you get $25,000, and you get this, and you get that. And he is completely unaware of the legal responsibilities that an executor has, and I think most people who accept that role are completely oblivious to what their legal options are.
11: Ian, you're exactly right with that, because there are a lot of obligations, potential liabilities that an executor would have. And at the end of the day, I keep telling clients, I get clients, some parents saying to me, I want to name this one child, but I really don't want to name the other. And they feel guilty about it. And my answer to them almost always is, you're actually doing them a favor by not naming them. Yeah. and burdening the other one by naming them because of the obligations that are involved. It's not as easy as reading a will and saying, you know, here's your check, and here's your check, and being done with it. There are issues with ensuring there are no creditors. There are notices to creditors that are advertised for. There's tax filings to do, clearance certificates that would be requested from CRA that clears the executor from liability on tax. So those are all obligations on an executor that you're right, Ian, that a lot of people don't realize they would have as an executor.
9: And John, don't gloss over that CRA fact, because that can be an absolute doozy. If this person had a lot of debt with CRA, and there may have been some skeletons in the cupboard, and the executor decides to give away all the estate because, you know, he's a generous kind of guy, that executor is now responsible for all that money going to the CRA.
11: Yes, they are. Yes, they are, and CRA can pursue the executor at a personal level for whatever is owed by the estate. So it's a serious job. It is a job to be an executor for someone. And there are a lot of liabilities that you could incur because of it.
9: Yeah, Kelvin, I think people assume this roles like, say, you know, my wife is pregnant, we're going to have a baby, would you be the godfather? Sure, why not? Because it's not that. This is real.
3: Yeah, it's just serious business. Yeah, you're right. I never thought that, you know.
11: It is very serious. Yes, absolutely. And there are a lot of pitfalls that people fall into that they're not aware of going into it. And I've had situations where people wanted to resign and renounce their appointment as executor, you know, partway through an estate because they just couldn't do it anymore. So it's a lot of work, and there are a lot of liabilities that you could be exposed to.
3: I guess if people want to get in touch with you, like I said, go onto my site, askcalvin.ca, and we'll have a link towards you, because this is a really important question that I didn't realize that's the big responsibility that people have. And maybe people don't realize that, right? So,
11: They don't. And there are a lot of accounting response obligations as well to account to the beneficiaries. Yeah. And people don't realize the formality that sometimes is needed to provide those accounts and evidence of what was done with the estate. And you know, apart from just CRA, as you pointed out, Ian, it's the beneficiaries too that can pursue an executor if they do something you know, wrong. And monies are not distributed the way a beneficiary feels they should have been.
9: Again, as you were both just saying during the last segment, this is why you need that counsel before that estate plan is put into effect, to make sure that these things are covered up, to make sure that, you know, there isn't a massive amount of money that the estate doesn't even have going to someone that doesn't deserve it or shouldn't have it.
3: And that's why hiring a professional gets all of this stuff out and to get it to where you want to, where the money you want it to go to, right?
11: Absolutely.
3: And before the break, you were talking about some alter ego or something. What was that?
11: So it's just a form of trust that has developed, which is a trust that can be created by an individual over the age of 65. And it's a trust that the individual creates essentially for themselves that is used, and I've seen it used quite a bit, to hold a principal residence, for example. And when it's in that trust, on the person's passing, that property effectively transfers to beneficiaries through that trust and not through the will. And therefore, the probate is avoided on that property.
3: So I own a house, $1 million, and I want it to go to Brittany, let's say, for example.
11: Yes.
3: Do I set something like that up?
11: You can, absolutely. Like I said, as long as you're over 65, you can set that up. Now, there are other trusts that can be set up at any time during a person's life, you know, an intervivals trust or a living trust that can do much of that same thing. But this alter ego trust kind of has been developed and is kind of accepted now as a way of dealing with probate.
3: So you're not paying the probate if you have that, that set up.
11: Right.
3: So why wouldn't everybody do that?
11: Because now, you know, once you create that trust, the trust in Canada is a taxpayer. So it will need to file a tax return. It will need to.
3: Oh, I see.
11: We'll need to do certain filing and reporting to the government. And if you have, let's say, your principal residence, you're renting, you know, a floor and you have rental income.
3: Right.
11: Trusts generally are taxed at a higher rate, at the highest marginal rate.
3: Yeah.
11: So sometimes the tax implications don't make sense. Sometimes doing it too early, you know, you're going to have the cost of maintaining it every year. You may eat away at the savings of the probate.
3: I was just going to say, you're probably better off to do it the normal way and pay the probate, because it's probably not that much. And
11: probate is 1.5%.
3: Right. And the first 50,000 is free.
11: And the first 50,000 is free.
3: Yeah,
11: exactly.
3: So you're best off to maybe to do that, I think. I think some people listen to social media and they get into all this stuff and they think, oh, I'm going to do that. Yeah. And then it ends up costing them money because social media has nothing social about it, right?
11: You're right. You're absolutely right. Yeah, people get dissuaded to doing certain things that may not work for them. And like I said, all of these strategies, all of these things that are out there may work fine for you, Kelvin, but may not work for me.
3: And that's so. What Ian and I would say, that this is not a cookie cutter show. It's you know, financial planning is an individual thing. So you need to sit down with your advisor or give me a call if you don't have one and go through all the steps of financial planning and, more importantly, estate planning, because the big problem I'm finding now is cottages is becoming a big, huge problem for not problem, but money issue for a lot of parents that bought the cottage a long time ago. And now it's worth, you know, $1 million or whatever. And now us, the kids, have to pay the tax, right?
11: It's, well, I mean, technically it's the person's estate that pays the tax, but if it comes out of the ultimate inheritance. So it is a big issue. Because of, you know, the increase in property values. If someone bought a cottage in the 70s and it's now 10 or 15 times what, you know, worth more than, than when they bought it, certainly there's going to be capital gains issues there.
3: I always say to cover the capital gains, people should just buy a joint last to die insurance policy, assuming in the future what your tax liability be, and buy a life insurance if you're healthy to cover the tax.
9: Let's take a break. This is Your Life, Your Money with Kelvin Rampersad. He is Kelvin the Money Guy here on News Talk 1010 Toronto. And we are also joined by John Qualietta. He is with RQ Partners. Today we are talking about the importance of estate planning. If you have questions, we'll take your text messages. Lines are open at 416-872-1010. 416-872-1010. You'd like to get in touch with Kelvin, you can do that. Text him, call him at 416-457-7526. That's 416-457-PLAN. Or check out his website, askkelvin.ca.
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6: The southbound 404 approaching the 401, seeing reports of a collision. It's backed up from Finch. Further southbound delays on the DVP from Lawrence down to past Don Mills. Also seeing reports of a collision on the southbound 410 ramp to the westbound 403. It's backed up onto the 410. East 401 delays Dixie Road on and off to Dufferin. 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
8: 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And yes, for those in the know, that means we'll be doing some Keanu Reeves trivia on the show. Plus, we've got five sets of family buffets for four at the Mandarin this Sunday at 9 a.m. on Sunday Morning Trivia. 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
9: Good afternoon, we are back, and this is Your Life, Your Money with Kelvin Rampersad. He's Kelvin the Money Guy here on News Talk 1010 Toronto. I'm Ian Graham. If you would like to speak with financial advisor Kelvin Rampersad, you can call him, you can text him at 416-457-7526. Or check out his website, askkelvin.ca, askkelvin.ca. We are talking this afternoon about the importance of estate planning, and we're joined by John Qualietta. He is with RQ Partners. If you'd like to reach him, you can also get his contact information at askkelvin.ca. Kelvin,

0: dealing with your funeral arrangements. Ultimately, without an executor, there really isn't anyone that's legally has the legal right, sorry, to deal with that. So it could be as simple as having someone just to oversee the closing of certain accounts, the closing, you know, the canceling of cards, the dealing with perhaps email accounts, social media accounts to avoid fraud going forward. Without a will, you know, you're really left with without someone having that authority to exercise those duties.
1: I guess you don't think about it when you pass that your social insurance number, your driver's license, like what happens to all those things?
0: They get canceled. They would need to get canceled. You know, government needs to be aware that you've passed. But some of these things, if they're not dealt with, certainly can fall into the wrong hands and lead to fraud. So I think you know, some of these issues, like more recent years, online issues, websites, email accounts, social media accounts, things like that. You know, we specifically in our wills provide a power and an authority to the executor to access those. And you want that in order to ensure that those things are shut down and are not out there in the world, in the electronic world somewhere that someone can get their hands on and, you know, do something wrong with it.
1: So I guess without a proper estate plan in place, this could cause a long-lasting negative impact, I guess, on your loved ones, right? Even if you don't have a pricey house or valuable stuff to pass down.
0: Absolutely. Absolutely. You can. And you could be leaving your family and loved ones with a lot of headaches that you could have avoided. So yeah, it is necessary to, for everyone to think about it.
1: I guess you give them headaches while you're living and when you're dead, I guess.
0: And then you can leave them with more while you're dead. Yes.
2: John, what are some of the areas that keep cropping up? Some of the areas that get you banging your head on the desk going, we just dealt with this with someone else.
0: One big thing is sometimes convincing people that they actually need to get a will done and a power of attorney done. You know, a lot of people kind of put their heads in the sand and don't want to think about their mortality. That's one thing that I get a lot of. And you know, you do spend a lot of time with it. The other issue I find that sort of creeps up again here and there as well is, you know, dealing with children children that are beneficiaries differently. You know, maybe you have an issue with one child, you know, and their ability to handle money, and you have the other child who's perfectly fine. You know, we've been getting into a lot of creation of trusts within the will to put inheritances in trust to protect a child from receiving, you know, the lump sum at an early
1: Like,
0: age
1: don't give it to them till they're older.
0: till they're older. Yes, and I find one thing coming up is more and more clients are looking at, you know, staggering out that payment of the inheritance, you know, giving them a little bit at 25, maybe a little bit at 30, some at 35. And again, a lot of it depends on the people you are intending to benefit and maybe issues or limitations that they may have. One other very important thing, and you know, I suppose unfortunately this has come up a lot more in recent years, is you know, beneficiaries that may be on some type of disability, ODSP. There is a specified type of trust called a Henson Trust that deals with that and will avoid that child losing their ODSP or having it clawed back immediately on an inheritance, provided it goes into this trust. So someone with, let's say, a child it has some sort of disability, definitely, if you don't have a will, that child is basically going to lose their ODSP the minute they inherit your estate because they'll be over that threshold of assets. So, you know, you can plan for that for them. You're not planning just for yourself, but you're also planning for your beneficiaries for what they are going to be receiving from you.
1: And I guess, like I said, with all the money, they say it's going to be changing hands in the next little while. It's really important for parents, I guess, older parents.

0: to do that and maybe stagger the money or do it in a way. Because what I see with clients with their RSPs, a lot of them have a large amount of RSPs and TFSAs and so on, and houses and things like that that'll be passed on to the next generation. And I guess if they don't do it properly, like you say, it could cause lots of issues for their children or grandkids, right?
1: Yes, yeah, absolutely. And it's an issue that's arisen a lot more, like you said, because of the greater transfer of wealth that's coming, to certain generations now, that in the past, wasn't there. And people are getting a little more cognizant of the fact that, they may need to protect their children from themselves at the end of the day, and not give them something that they're gonna have the urge to
0: Yeah,
1: spend
0: like easy
1: easily
0: come,
1: spend.
0: go. Yeah, easy come, easy
1: Easy
0: go.
1: come, easy go. Exactly.
0: Wow,
1: Yeah.
0: boy, lots to think about, eh?
1: There's a lot to think about, and again, a lot of it depends on the type of assets a person has, and what's in their estate, and what they envision their estate developing to, and the wills would be tailored to that.
0: When I started about 30 something years ago as well, we really didn't think about estate planning and transfer of wealth and so on. And now we fast forward where we are now, and it's becoming a real big part of financial planning from what I see with clients, not only younger but older clients. It's becoming a big issue. And that's why I thought this would be an appropriate thing to do, show to do with somebody like yourself that's been in doing the business for 30 years as well, that you can give us some real life examples of why you should do a will and estate planning and so on.
1: I think we've kind of experienced the same things in our careers, and you're absolutely right. It's changed a lot, and I think it's the wealth that has been handed down now, from the older generations that would dictate the need for looking at this a little more seriously and a little more carefully.
0: Yeah, so I guess like everything else that Ian, you and I have been talking about since, the last years and since January, is proper planning will ensure that all or most of your money go to the people you want to go to and not just to the CRA or whoever, might put their hands in there. So I think people should, if they want to speak to John, reach out to me, go on my website, askkelvin.ca, and you can get in touch with John, and lots of good information, I think, in the last hour or so.
1: Well, thank you both for allowing me on, and certainly if there are any questions, anything that listeners want to reach out to me on, feel free to do it.
2: John, thank you for joining us. Excellent show. Kelvin, what do we have coming up next Saturday at 3 o'clock?
0: Steps to financial fitness.
2: Oui.
0: We're getting into the fall and so on, and people want to get fit, so we got to get financially fit as well.
2: I can't get physically fit, so I might as well try the financial route. So we can work on that next Saturday here on Your Life, Your Money with Kelvin Rampersad. He's Kelvin the Money Guy here on News Talk 1010 Toronto. If you would like to reach Kelvin, then please don't hesitate. Give him a call. Send him a text at 416-457-7526. That's 416-457-PLAN, or check out his website, askkelvin.ca, askkelvin.ca. If you'd like to get in touch with John Quilita, then you can do the same thing. Check out the website, askkelvin.ca. I'm Ian Grant. As always, thanks for joining us, and we are back next Saturday at 3 here on News Talk 1010 Toronto.
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4: It's huge. I mean, it's the largest corruption case Toronto police have ever dealt with.
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10: At 3:57 p.m. Eastern Daylight Time Saturday, Environment Canada has issued a tornado warning for southwestern Ontario. Extra care and attention should be exercised in and around the following localities: Kitchener, Cambridge, and region of Waterloo. Environment Canada meteorologists are tracking a severe thunderstorm that is possibly producing a tornado. Damaging winds, large hail and locally intense rainfall are also possible. Take cover immediately if threatening weather approaches. Please consult local media for more information.
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8: The development of severe thunderstorms capable of producing strong wind gusts, large hail, and heavy rain. You'll want to secure any loose items as winds could reach 90 kilometers an hour, possibly causing utility outages. And a reminder from Environment Canada, when thunder roars, go indoors. Police have made an arrest in the death of a Toronto woman last December. CB24's Andrew Brennan has the details.
11: 30-year-old Himanshi Khurana was found dead in a residence after being reported missing from the Queen West neighborhood back on December the 20th. Her death was ruled a homicide. Now police say 32-year-old Abdul Ghafouri of Toronto was arrested, and this happening yesterday with the help, police say, of national and international policing partners. He has been charged with first-degree murder.
8: Investigators say at the time of the murder, the two were in an intimate relationship. Premier Doug Ford is urging Prime Minister Mark Carney to make a gas tax suspension permanent or at least extend it. The federal fuel excise tax on gasoline and diesel is currently paused until Labor Day. It saves drivers 10 cents per liter on regular gasoline and 4 cents on diesel. Carney announced the pause in April to counteract rising fuel costs. Ford has written the Prime Minister asking him to keep the tax break in place until the end of the year or to make the suspension permanent. Gas prices are down a couple of cents today, but Canadians for Affordable Energy President Dan McTague is forecasting a 3-cent increase tomorrow to near $1.62 a liter. Breaking news wherever, whenever. Stay up to date at ctvnewstoronto.ca. 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News Talk 1010 Time Saver Traffic.
12: The southbound 404 approaching the 401, seeing reports of a collision. It's backed up from Finch. Further southbound delays on the DVP from Lawrence down to past Don Mills. Also seeing reports of a collision on the southbound 410 ramp to the westbound 403. It's backed up onto the 410. East 401 delays Dixie Road on and off to Dufferin. 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
8: News Talk 1010 weather, partly cloudy tonight, and there is still a risk of a thunderstorm early this evening. Those clouds will clear overnight with temperatures dropping to 17. You can swap out the umbrella for your sunglasses tomorrow. The sun makes a full return and so does the heat. 28 degrees, Humidex 33. We'll kick off the work week with cloudy skies and possibly some more rain on Monday. 26 degrees for that daytime high. But we're back to sunny skies come Tuesday with a high of 28. Right now it's 29 degrees and partly cloudy. I'm Patricia Singh. Our next update is at 5 on News Talk 1010. 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
14: Somebody's trying to tell me that minivans are now cool. Are minivans now cool? That our hard-hitting talk call-in segment a little bit later on. If you are circling the wagon, so to speak, we want to hear from you in about 10 minutes' time. This piece in the Star is really annoying. I know a lot of people think that when someone does, a lot of people are just like, ugh, I don't care. You're giving that person a lighter sentence because of time served, because of these jails where people await trial. They're terrible places in terrible conditions. And so somebody gets a lighter sentence. What if you're innocent? And they're like, nobody's innocent. Well, this guy is an Ontario man. Listen to this. Jailed for 8 months because of faked Facebook messages from his ex-wife. So it was determined that the Facebook threats to his ex-wife came from him and they did not. And man, shake your head. What is the police work being done there that somebody is incarcerated for 8 months in what we would hope would be good facilities because you're not guilty yet. But this guy is held for 8 months. And then they're like, hey, yeah, we just, funny thing, we just checked this out and this guy didn't do it. Those messages aren't for him. Yeah. Couldn't you have done that previously? Monty McGregor is a criminal defense lawyer, and he joins us right now. Monty, thank you very much for your time.
15: Jim, it is always a pleasure. Good to be here.
14: Okay, so there's a whole bunch of things here to get into and where technology is throwing a curveball into the system in trying to discern what is real and what is fake in a world where you can fake nude pictures and you can do all sorts of things with AI. And these messages not coming from this dude held for 8 months. And how would you describe those conditions to people who don't care if they think that the person is guilty? In this case, maybe they'd care because this guy apparently is innocent.
15: As far as jail conditions go, I always say to people, you know, how much would you pay to stay in a nice hotel? How much would you pay to stay out of the worst place ever as far as safety, quality of food, lack of freedom, lack of independence, being told when you can go to the bathroom, when you can go outside, maybe once an hour over a week. I mean, jail in the remand waiting for your trial is horrible. And that's part and parcel with the lack of the layperson's knowledge of what it's like and why bail is, you know, the primary option that's sought, as long as, you know, generally the safety of the public isn't at risk, because being in jail is a horrific and horrible experience for anyone.
14: There's two things that I find, the one of them wouldn't be necessarily egregious, and that would be our ability or lack thereof at this point, as the goalposts are always changing. And I would think that the bad guys or the people we just assume that we're going to trust people are making these accusations. So there's a good, maybe good default setting there to keep a person away from his ex-wife if we really believe that she is in danger. So the ability to be able to discern whether or not something in technology is real is one thing, but it doesn't even look like in this case they made an effort.
15: Yeah, it's a scary reality here, Jim, of the nuances and difficulties in determining, as you already pointed out, whether or not something is authentic and accurate. Because if you look at somebody's cell phone, I remember talking to a police officer about it, and most people now, if you were going to do a search warrant on their house or their phone, it's their phone that you would be, you know, you would want to be kept more sacred, because that's like climbing into the mind of an individual. And how do you determine whether or not it's authentic? There are obviously computer experts and companies that will do it, but that all comes at a cost. And it is an extraordinarily difficult task to look at a digital file from without that level of expertise to say, oh, well, look, it's coming from this source, or it's corrupt, or somebody's modified it. And that makes this example, you know, horrific, that an individual spends 8 months in custody in a family law dispute that gets, you know, they utilize the hijack the criminal law system and then fabricate messages and manage and fabricate threats that, you know, generally the presumption is that's from your Facebook account. So you better tell us, you know, what you meant when you sent it.
14: Two things that I would be concerned about. The first is, we get mad at, we want the ex-wife to, I want the ex-wife who, if she is the one who fabricated this, to face some sort of penalty. How often, and I don't know, this kind of case is, I'm guessing, a bit of an outlier, but how often would there be charges put upon someone who wasted the court's time and who fabricated this? But at the same time, isn't there some sort of onus on the police to do the proper work to discern that this is real? So the two things, is there a kind of a review of how we got to this place where we incarcerated a guy for 8 months when he didn't do something? And will the ex face any music?
15: Probably not on why he is in custody, and no reparations for him. I mean, I've had individuals that were charged with very serious offenses. They spent 3 years in jail. They don't get that time back after they were found not guilty. And so here, I don't think he could potentially try and sue the police to get something back. But the reality is they're going to say, we've got, you know, X number of thousands of cases. We put in the diligence we could. We were provided the information. He could have defended himself at trial, and that's the way the system works.
14: Yeah.
15: So
14: there's no onus on the Crown to recognize, we didn't really do the due diligence to find out whether or not these threats were real. And I don't know, I think the guy should get some sort of compensation. He's probably lost his good name. And I'm guessing there's a lot of black and white in these sorts of things. I don't really want to paint outside the lines, but in many of these stories, like, maybe the guy's not a pristine dude, and that's why it might have been reasonable to give her the benefit of the doubt.
15: Exactly. And if the messages had the tenor that they had, when you're talking about getting bail, one of the concerns is whether or not there's a safety to the public, or in domestic situations where they're talking about children, there are specific identifiable targets that are concerns. And if barriers can't be put in place, then usually a person won't get bail. So obviously more information will be needed here, but it's sad that he's going to spend 8 months in jail, suffer loss of job, loss of reputation, probably mental health and psychological issues, and not get anything. And on the second sort of prong is, shouldn't the police have been diligent about it? The police are just like every other government entity, only, provided with so much as far as resources and expertise. I mean, I can tell you that when I do a case and I'm waiting to get a cell phone report, I'm looking at over a year after the point where it's seized, before it's provided, they crack the code on it, get through to the expert, provide a report and say, this is the information that we took off the phone. So sadly, I would think a lot of these types of analyses into digital information just at this stage are almost impossible to achieve in an effective and efficient way. And the police can just fall back on we were going to get to it, or once we got the information, we took a look. I mean, again, you're looking at checks and balances on a system that have, unfortunately, because of the numbers and the lack of resources, they take time. And then this gentleman suffers accordingly.
14: It's interesting because we're in a place right now where we're arguing that people should be held in jail until their trial because they are a danger. Here is a gentleman who I would, based on the story provided by the Star, suggest that he wasn't a threat and he is being held. And this is this conversation when we say, hey, wait a second, 80% of the people in this province who are in jail or awaiting trial, who are these people? This isn't kind of like a blanket statement about all of them, but is it a good kind of look at who they are?
15: Well, and this is the problem with the bail system that people don't appreciate, is that it's not an assessment of guilt or innocence. It's a risk assessment on whether or not they can be put out in the public. And Jim, I do a lot of serious cases. I do a lot of homicides and murders. And I remember during COVID, they were like, we got to release everybody. And I was like, no, my clients shouldn't go out because they have serious allegations. There's a risk of potentially reoffending or danger to the public. Certain people do belong in jail. If they've got a track record where they haven't been able to follow court orders and there's a risk that they may reoffend, then those people shouldn't get out. Yeah. But I think people miss the boat on the reality that that's not the majority of people that get arrested. And obviously all the stories that hit the news about he was on bail and he had a gun, there's no excuse for those, but that's not the norm in the operation of the system. It just isn't that. And sadly, like, usually you don't go from zero to hitting a serious offense like a home invasion with a gun and somebody gets shot. Usually you've committed other offenses. Sure. And that's why our system demands that if you're going to get out on bail, you're going to have an ankle monitor on you. You're going to have a strict house arrest. You're not going to be allowed out unless you're with.
14: I'm short on time, Monty. Yeah. This woman is the person who has done all of this, does she go to jail?
15: She can get charged with instigating a false investigation. It's very rare. In 25 years, I've maybe had two cases, Jim, I can tell you. But definitely there's like elements of fraud here. I think because of what she did to this individual, I hope she gets charged. Yeah. If it's got any validity, I hope that she does time in jail, because that's time this guy will never get back.
14: Thank you. Enjoy the Foo Fighters tonight, Monty. Appreciate it.
15: Thanks, Jim. Always a pleasure. I'll be cheering alongside, hopefully, thousands of others from Toronto.
14: Monty McGregor, criminal defense lawyer, off to see the Foo Fighters tonight with his kids.
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14: We're going to be joined. We're going to do Gord Perks exit interview. You know Gord Perks as five-time Parkdale councillor here in the city of Toronto who went out. How? These are his famous last words from last week at city council.
38: And I wanted to give some parting advice for how to do those really difficult jobs. And I got it down to three words. Capitalism is trash.
14: All right, let's count how long the standing ovation is here. It continues. Gord is sitting there with a lovely grin on his face as the appreciation is washing over him, all the applause. And 21 seconds. What? Is that the longest standing ovation Gord Perks says capitalism is trash that you've ever received?
39: Oh, I don't know. I think that was actually for the whole speech, Jim, but I'll let you have your fun.
14: That was, and why did you decide to go out that way? I mean, I guess the question would be, how does that kind of encapsulate some of the struggles that you see down at City Hall?
39: Well, the main thing that I've been working on, Jim, for the last 3 years is trying to get people into housing and trying to make our housing system more affordable. For the last 20 years, the city of Toronto has been what a lot of people call the commodity condo capital of the world. They've been treating our real estate like casino chips, and that's made our housing system unaffordable. It's led to a lot of people being homeless or underhoused or unable to afford groceries because of the extraordinary cost of buying or renting a place to live. And that's been because we've relied 100% on big investors making a lot of money off the land we all live in.
14: Is that a Toronto problem or a Canadian problem? No, I'm asking. I'm not trying to argue.
39: Yeah. It's a Canadian problem. It's one that's about 40 or 50 years old. When I was a kid, we were building an awful lot of co-ops, an awful lot of not-for-profit housing, social housing, and the system was more balanced and prices were kept lower. In the 90s, that all stopped. And as a result, the rent or mortgage you and I pay is determined in large part by a lot of speculators making billions of dollars in Toronto real estate.
14: Okay. This is an exit interview. And just in general, I'm not sure we're going to get that partisan. There are a couple of questions in here. But whether it's you or anybody else who is elected to be a councillor of a city here in Canada, specifically Toronto, how hard is it to make a difference?
39: Partly, Jim, you make a difference every single day. On a given day, I get about 400 or 500 phone calls and emails. Those are all people who need help. They've got some kind of a problem. And we sort those out and solve them. On the big scale, getting the city back into building housing or helping to create the city's climate plan, those big moves, they take years and years and years to do. So depends on the scale you're thinking of. But every day you're on the job, you're making a difference.
14: One big accomplishment you're the most proud of?
39: I would say it was getting Toronto back into building housing, which we haven't done in almost 50 years.
14: And that would be a recent thing?
39: That's something that I've worked on. It's always been something I've been chipping away at. It's only when Olivia became mayor and put me in as chair of the Planning and Housing Committee that we created what we call the public builder model. And right now, Jim, this will amaze you. The city of Toronto is the largest developer in the country because we're building housing people actually need.
14: A lot of people listening right now screaming at their radio saying that shouldn't be their job.
39: Well, yeah, we disagree about that. I think that for the essentials, we should do those jobs together. I'm lucky. I'm a product of entirely publicly funded education, the Toronto school system, University of Toronto. I get my health care from a public system. All my kids were born in Ontario hospitals with publicly funded medical care. I could go on the water you drink, the electricity you use all day. And I think housing should be part of that system.
14: Do you have one big, honest regret? And I'm not thinking of anything, but I'm guessing all of us do in our careers. What would yours be?
39: You know, it's more like 100 little regrets. One of the hard parts about being an elected official, Jim, is that more stuff crosses your desk than you can do in a day. And there are a lot of things I had to look at and just say, you know what? That's a someday priority. That's not something I can get to today. And that's part of what made stepping away really hard is all the things you've left undone. It's funny, I was talking to another counselor who served for a long time and they're running for another term. And I said, wow, like, why are you doing that? And she started rattling off a list of projects in her ward that she really wants to see tied up. And I can understand that, but I think you never get off the treadmill if you think that way.
14: Do you think you're getting out of the way at the right time? You served five terms, a couple of articles today, I think one from Matt Elliott about term limits. And whether it's left or right, I kind of agree that maybe whether it's two or three, people should make way for younger blood on either side of the spectrum.
39: I think each of us, every election, has to make their own decision. Do you still have the stuff? Is it still what you love doing? Is it time for somebody else? But I think legislated term limits are, frankly, a crime against democracy.
14: Isn't a what crime against democracy
39: are,
14: name
39: are,
14: recognition?
39: Jim, I'm going to get this in, man. What term limits are is a bunch of smarty pantses or governments saying, I'm going to tell voters who they're allowed to vote for and who they're not allowed to vote for. And that's always wrong.
14: But
39: if people want the same guy over and over again, that's up to them. But
14: with respect, though, Gord, you'll probably your ward will probably elect a younger Gord Perks, will it not? I mean,
39: if they'll elect whoever they want. There's a candidate in there who I think is just great, and I hope she gets elected. But you know, she's not exactly me. But again, it's up to the voters, Jim. It really is just up to the voters. And people who talk about term limits, if you think about it even for 5 minutes, what they're saying is that they're smarter than the voters. And that's always wrong.
14: No, I don't think that's true. I think they think that maybe there's, there's a lot more things that I want to get to. I think that name recognition, though, is a bit of a problem. What will you miss?
39: I'll miss a few things. I'll miss walking around the ward, being able to put my hand on something that I'm working on making better. I'll miss the people. Oh, God, especially the people in the ward who are really politically active, my own staff, and a lot of people in the Toronto Public Service. I think Torontonians have no idea how much they rely on the talent, dedication of the Toronto Public Service. From the morning when you have your shower until night when you turn your lights off, you're depending on a public employee doing their job.
14: Do you have counselors on the other side of the aisle that you might want to mention? I just think we see all of the wars and the debates and the two sides down there, the right and the left. Could you give us a couple of names maybe on the other side of the aisle that you had fun arguments with, that you respected? Is that something that when you talk about some of the characters who have gone through that building, you could name?
39: Well, I don't know if you watched the council meeting that you just quoted that clip from, but a little bit after my speech, my seatmate, John Burnside, he's actually, that's when I broke, when John was talking. John and I, we vote a different way on almost everything.
14: Yeah.
39: But we sit there during council meeting. These are long meetings, like, you know, 12 hours a day, 2 days in a row. You've got time on your hand. We talk about the issues that are coming up. We talk about our families, the people we care about, constituents we have. We learn a lot from each other. We also laugh our butts off. And, you know, I'm really going to miss John and a bunch of others. There are people who are there because they want to do right. And you can have a legitimate disagreement about what doing right is. There are a few people there, though, Jim. They just, you know, want to see themselves on TV, and I don't have much time for those guys.
14: And are they running for mayor? We've run out of time. Gord Perks, thank you very much. There's a lot of other things we could have got into. Thank you for doing your exit interview with myself, and hopefully we can hear you on Municipals in the not-too-distant future.
39: Love to do it. Thanks, Jim.
14: Gord Perks, who and on his last day said, capitalism is trash.
0: This is Jim Richards on News Talk 1010, Toronto. 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
1: On the 404 southbound, in the collectors approaching the 401, a collision blocking at the left lane. It's slow from Finch, headed towards Cottage Country northbound on the 4 at Bloomington Road. The 4 right lanes are blocked after a crash there. Heavy delays through that exit. Westbound on the 401, it's slow from Kennedy on and off to the 409. 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
14: And we have heard from a lot of people, and thank you for your talkbacks and your text messages on the passing of 92-year-old Lloyd Robertson. Here's the way he ended his final broadcast in 2011.
18: I am deeply grateful to the many of you who have stayed with us through it all. For me, it's been a rare privilege to have been able to serve in this position for so long. It's been a front row seat to history. If someone had told me 60 years ago this would be my life, I would have said they were crazy. I will see you along the way. And that's the kind of day it's been, this Thursday, September the 1st, for all of us at CTV News. Good night.
14: Remembered by a lot of people over the last little while, Robert Fife talking about what a gem he was in the newsroom, always keeping those small town values. And I can attest to what a humble, kind man that he is, something that Richard Krause talked about earlier today.
19: He was such a kind and generous person. And I think that the thing that made him great as a broadcaster, which was his ability to look into a camera and be speaking to millions of people at a time, but make it feel like he was only speaking to you.
14: It was a real gift. As Peter Mansbridge, who is up there when you talk about the greats in terms of Canadian broadcasters, he would give all of the praise to Lloyd.
20: In the sports world, they talk about GOATs, right? Greatest of all time. Lloyd was a GOAT. He was our GOAT in the broadcast business. He was the greatest of all time, and he will remain that way. So, you know, it's a sad day, but it's also a day to celebrate a remarkable career that had an impact on all of us.
14: I would say that, honestly, as I said earlier, when I heard that somebody in the CTV Toronto newsroom had said that adage that you don't want to meet your heroes is the exact opposite of truth. If you think that Lloyd Robertson was a great newsman, anchorman, and you met the human being, you would say that this guy surpassed any kind of accolades that he would get for the job that he did with the accolades he would receive as a human being. I wanted to talk to someone who's done that job on both sides of the border in America on ABC's, worked for CBC, and finished his career with CTV News, and that is Kevin Newman, who joins us right now. Kevin, thank you very much for your time.
21: Hey, Jim. Thanks for the invite. I appreciate it a lot.
14: I saw that you posted on social media a picture with Lloyd. I don't know what you want to do or where you want to go, but I want you to take it wherever you want to take it. When you heard that he had passed away, what were your thoughts?
21: Well, I guess grace and decency. I mean, you've heard that from a lot of other people already. And the Lloyd that is being talked about today is, I mean, if you or I could, when our time comes, to get the kind of uniformity of opinion about the kind of character we are and, you know, our principles and how we dealt with people, my goodness, I don't think either of us will do that. I don't think anybody could, because he really was, as Mansbridge said, the greatest of all. And in some ways, I think I thought about, oh, yeah, that kind of makes sense, because, you know, what he was so great at was carrying us as a country through turmoil. And, you know, if Grandfather Robertson was okay, everyone else felt okay. And the country's facing a great deal of turmoil now. And to lose that kind of steadying voice is another loss for the country, really.
14: It's, you know, when we talk about, and we've heard from so many people who, just a little note I was talking about earlier, working late night radio at 1 o'clock in the morning, you're wondering because you're not getting any phone calls if anybody is listening. And I would get phone calls from Lloyd where he would say, hey, I really enjoy your show. Don't get frustrated. I think you're doing a great job. And for the kind of thing that I would do, which would never be in the same sentence mentioned as, you know, journalism, and that sort of thing, that meant a lot to me. And what we've heard today are a lot of careers getting advice from someone who you just didn't think would have the time for you, but would step down and say some kind words and maybe give you a point in the right direction.
21: Or was also up at 2 a.m. like you were, because he had to do it 11 o'clock newscast at a very advanced age. I don't know how he did it. I don't have the energy for that now. But I had an interesting relationship with him. When I look at the arc, I first worked for Lloyd in my 20s as the Atlantic bureau chief for CTV News. And he was that icon to me. Like, you don't want to meet your, you know, the guy you admire. You know, I couldn't speak in front of him. It was that kind of relationship. And then I left, and then I was a competitor to him at Global National for a decade. And when they came to me and they said, "We want you to create a national newscast for Global to go against Lloyd Robertson," you know, I thought, "Oh, I don't want to kick Lloyd Robertson." You know? So we made a newscast at the dinner hour, and we made it very different from Lloyd's because nobody could do it better than him. And I don't think anybody who thought that they could would be disappointed. And so I was a competitor to him, and he was always gracious. But it wasn't until I went to CTV in the last 10 years of my career, and he turned over W5 to me. And that picture that you mentioned that I have in my social feeds is a lunch that I'd asked Lloyd to have with me before I accepted the job. And so we went to his favorite little cafe and sat down. And I was suddenly inside that special place that Lloyd didn't show many people of. Mm. It was a tough competitor, a very sharp judge of character. He always knew where the political threats to his job were, what the business threats were to continuing an investigative show like W5. And I felt after that, I thought, oh my goodness, I've had such a long relationship with this man. And I am now someone that he trusts enough to give me the straight goods as he knows them. Not, you know, his decency was always there, but man, was he a competitor. He had sharp elbows. And
14: I don't think that's not the guy that I knew. And I knew of a kind man, but I guess you don't get to where you are if you're Lloyd Robertson without what you just mentioned.
21: No, it's an incredibly competitive environment. And, you know, you're always getting reviews by your bosses looking at your ratings. So you don't survive as long as he did on talent and kindness alone. Yep. You have to be a bit of an operator. And Lloyd was that. And I had enormous respect for that, and that he didn't share that with many people. But I felt, okay, I now see that he sees me as someone that he can safely hand off something as important as W5 to. And before he did that, he wanted to give me the straight goods.
14: Usually we would say we'll never see somebody like him again because the person was so talented. But in this day and age, Kevin, you know how the landscape in news and television and media and radio has changed. We actually won't. There's not going to be somebody as important as him ever again. And that's no disrespect to any of the people who have those jobs now.
21: No, and you're right, Jim. I mean, there's no way. I mean, you know, just the ratings alone tell you that. But, you know, those jobs don't carry the same sort of here's the storyteller around a campfire moment. You know, now media and the conversation isn't a campfire. It's a wildfire. Yeah. And so I think that's very true. And I thought of that a lot. And they were incredibly, having had that job at another network and having worked at, you know, Global, CBC, ABC, those are incredibly powerful jobs. They are people like Lloyd and Peter and me and the people doing it now. They are the last check before something goes out into the public airways. And so the character of the person, how they were brought up, really matters. And the thing about Lloyd Robertson, because I got to go back to Stratford with him when we did a W5 feature for his biography and walk around the town. He was always from Stratford. And that's a small town in Ontario that teaches you, don't get too big for your britches. Stay humble. Work your... I'm on radio. I can't say it. Work hard. Be a man of great character and wisdom. And that's who he was all the way through. He was probably the only true television news star in Canada. But as soon as you were with him, you didn't feel any of that. And I felt that from others.
14: Yeah.
21: And it just wasn't him.
14: Kevin, thank you very much for your time. I really appreciate it.
21: Yeah, buddy. Thanks for asking.
14: Kevin Newman, retired anchor with CTV, has worked at Global, CBC, ABC in the United States. His thoughts on the passing of Lloyd Robertson.
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2: On the 404 southbound in the collectors approaching the 401, a collision still blocking the left lane, a delayed past Finch. If you're headed to Cottage Country on the 404, northbound at Bloomington Road, a collision has the four right lanes blocked, delays through that exit. On the 401 westbound express at Keela, collision now blocking the right lane. It's backed up from the 404. 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
0: The idea that proper governance is not to disclose to your closest advisors, your fellow board members, something of consequence that you're even considering, let alone proposing, that's fatal, and you lose confidence in that individual. Certainly, I don't have confidence in Mr. Infantino after this point.
5: So that

0: give them the final game in an upcoming World Cup. Also, FIFA has apparently come out with a press release that says, hey, stop making fun of me or call or criticizing me, meaning FIFA and the board, or there will be consequences. I don't know how that happens when almost everybody around the world is calling for the guy to resign. We do not want Gareth Wheeler to resign. You might know Gareth from fantastic stuff, including following him on Instagram, lead commentator when it comes to soccer/football on One Soccer. He's kind enough to join us right now. Gareth, thank you very much for your time.
1: Jim, how are you today? Are you in a good mood or are you angry today?
0: I am. Thank you for asking. I think I'm in a pretty good mood. I'm in a pretty good place over the past couple of years. I'm in a way better spot. What about you? You heard the opening and ask when we were asking people what PKH for happiness was?
1: Exactly. I'm in a great mood today. Probably in a better mood than Gianni Infantino these days, because it's been a rough week and a half for him as his job has come on the line. But I'm in a great mood, man. Like, life's good right now. Spending time by the pool. Some downtime after the World Cup, but the soccer news just continues.
0: Yeah. Okay, so let's talk a little bit about, because in that opening, I might have said a lot of words out of my mouth, but I didn't mention the latest controversy, which is what Carney in that clip was alluding to, where it looked like he was trying to allow a company. And it's funny, I was listening to a sports podcast yesterday. They were talking about this, where Infantino was trying to allow corporate interests to control 1/5 of FIFA, where a whole bunch, I guess, the guys at FIFA would get rich. I couldn't discern whether or not they were angry about that or they were angry about the connection to Kushner, thus the connection to Trump.
1: Oh, I think it's all a very uncomfortable relationship right now. Like, what happened last week that set this off, that has put Gianni Infantino right in the spotlight for all the wrong reasons, is that a potential commercial sell-off to private investors, 20% of FIFA World Cup Ventures. FIFA is supposed to be a not-for-profit organization, which is hilarious for an entity that has $4 billion in reserves just buried away for a rainy day. But it caught people off guard for a number of reasons. One, there was no consultation among anyone else within the FIFA Congress, which includes 211 member associations that represent all the countries that play in FIFA-sanctioned competitions. No one in the executive, no one was consulted whatsoever. So what it appears to be is more of a power play by Gianni Infantino to secure more influence, more money, more power, a cozier relationship with Donald Trump and his associates, more so than anything that would benefit FIFA. So there's been wide-scale pushback. Like, just the way that soccer is approached worldwide is much different than the corporate entities that run the NFL or the NHL or any of these very North Americanized sports where we're used to this stuff. Soccer is supposed to be for the people. It's supposed to be something that, makes a lot of money, but in essence, the game is the game, and it's not for sale. So this has caught everyone off guard, and there's been widespread pushback. UEFA is still threatening to boycott all FIFA competitions. There was a presidential election for the president of FIFA where Gianni Infantino, 2 weeks ago, was going to walk his way to another 4 years in charge. Instead, now that's being put into doubt, though he still has his backers. The African Federation is still supporting Infantino at this point and support his reelection, and are pretending that an apology by Infantino for trying to go forward with such a venture is absolutely okay. And, it's troubled waters all passed by now, which seems completely out of whack. There's just simply no way that Infantino can stay in charge of FIFA. And as long as the biggest power brokers in the game of football, UEFA, which is all the European countries,
0: yep,
1: band together and threaten to boycott, then I just don't see anything any way forward for Infantino. Not only be reelected, Jim, but he's going to be forced to resign in disgrace. This is how bad this is of a look for him.
0: I was going to say, and how big of a deal to get off on a bit of a tangerine is the outrage that we heard from a lot of people when it came to hydration breaks and a halftime show for the final game?
1: Well, it was all commercialization of the sport, which I think we understand that all sporting entities in the entertainment world.

0: They're going to try creative ways to sell their product. But I think that this is just seemed a step too far to go along with all the Donald Trump, like giving him a peace prize and making the World Cup draw basically an ode to Trump. That was too much. The political intervention during the World Cup, which Gianni Infantino seemed to just give a green light to when it came to the American team and a phone call that was placed to him. It all just seems completely corrupt. Now, a lot of people might say, well, FIFA's been corrupt before. Well, Sepp Blatter and his cronies before, they were corrupt in terms of selling World Cups and who would be beneficial for and who would make the biggest bribe. But when the integrity of the game is put on the line, and the worry is if you sell off 20% of commercialization of the World Cup, well, what does that mean? Because private interests are going to try to push the game forward, which will make it more expensive. Maybe the hydration breaks will be longer. Maybe a World Cup will be every 2 years instead of 4 years. Infantino's already pushing, moving things up from 48 teams to 64 teams. Then you just kind of lose what the World Cup was all about. That is the impending threat, and that's where I see that most people in the soccer world see the writing on the wall that this is a step too far, and a step they don't want to take.
1: In Britain, we see all sorts of politicians not try to weather the storm, and they stand aside. We saw that recently with their prime minister. Is there any way to remove him if he doesn't resign?
0: I think there's going to be a lot of pressure. If UEFA boycotts, and these are the European countries, 55 of them, once again, have stand lockstep and said, we will boycott FIFA events. I mean, the Women's World Cup is next year. There's an under-20 World Cup where Canada just qualified for last night. There's another event coming up later on this fall. UEFA are really the financial, muscle behind FIFA. That's where the game is the most profitable from a commercial perspective worldwide. If those European nations remove themselves from the FIFA equation, what are you left with?
1: Yeah.
0: Your men's and women's World Cup winners came from Spain, and there's been European dominance in recent years. So Infantino's under the cosh. We'll see what CONCACAF has to say, which is the North American, Central American, Caribbean regions. Mark Carney coming out and saying that Infantino can't continue, I give him a lot of credit for doing that because, Canada's stake and his reputation, he was very much at the forefront of Canada hosting the World Cup just two months ago. Our own federation's been a little bit more quiet on that, but there's not a whole lot of soccer leadership in our federation right now. It's more business people, right?
1: Gareth, thank you very much. I always appreciate your time.
0: Thanks, Jim. Keep on smiling.
1: Gareth Wheeler from One Soccer, their lead commentator. We appreciate that. Folks, let's keep on smiling, okay?
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13: Good evening. I'm Patricia Singh. Some of the stories we're following in the newsroom this hour. Toronto police have arrested and charged a 32-year-old Toronto man following the murder of his partner. Working with international and national policing partners, Abdul Ghaffari was located and arrested. Ghaffari is accused of killing his partner at the time, 30-year-old Hamanshi Karana. Her body was found at a residence early in the morning on December 20th last year after police began a missing person investigation. Ghaffari has been charged with first-degree murder. The OPP continued to investigate after a pedestrian was fatally struck on Highway 404 this morning. Just before 6 a.m., officers responded to reports of a male pedestrian walking on the highway near Finch Avenue. Shortly after, it was reported that a transport truck had struck the pedestrian in the southbound lanes. Investigators believe the individual may have been struck by additional vehicles that did not remain on scene. Officers are appealing to any drivers who may have traveled through the area around the time of the collision to inspect their vehicles for damage and come forward if they believe they may have been involved. Foul play is not suspected, but investigators would like to speak with all involved drivers to assist with this investigation. in health news, measles data from the World Health Organization shows that Canada has half the number of confirmed cases as the United States, despite having a population only about one-tenth the size of its neighbor, who says 47,459 measles cases have been confirmed across the Americas as of July 18th, which is three times higher than the total reported cases all of last year in the region. The United States has 2,260 of those cases, while Canada has confirmed 1,107. The WHO says the disease has claimed 45 lives so far this year in the Americas, largely in Guatemala and Mexico. It says in an alert that the Americas need to strengthen their vaccination, surveillance, and rapid outbreak response measures amid rising measles cases across the region. The organization says North and South America are seeing their highest numbers of confirmed cases in more than two decades. Stay up to date wherever you go. 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
10: Problems on the 404 southbound in the collectors approaching the 401. A collision in the left lane has things slow south of Finch. Northbound headed towards Cottage Country at Bloomington Road. The northbound 404 currently closed. It's backed up approaching the exit on the 401 eastbound express at Port Union Road. Look out for a stall in the left lane. 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
13: News Talk 1010 weather, partly cloudy tonight with a 70% chance of showers early this evening and a risk of a thunderstorm that will all clear overnight with a low of 17. Lots of sunshine on tap for tomorrow. Daytime high 28, 33 with that humidity. Monday, cloudy with a 60% chance of showers and a high of 26. And we're back to sunny skies on Tuesday with a high of 28. Right now, it's 28 degrees. I'm Patricia Singh. 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
14: 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This is Totally Useless Information with Nick and Roy. 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
15: What do airplane pilots do as a major safety precaution?
16: What is that smell? Oh, it's your new cheese perfume. Hi, I'm Nick.
15: And I'm Roy. And this week, we scour the internet to find out these useless tidbits just for you.
16: Plus, we'll answer your questions in the mailbag segment. This week, a listener wants to know, first of all, they're amazed at how much stuff we know. Also, they want to know what's the difference between La Niña and El Niño. And in the news, is that a leg? Or can we call you Neil?
17: Totally useless information. It's everything you never needed to know.
15: I think El Nino and El Nina are brother and sister, correct?
16: I'm not sure. We'll find out later. Thanks for joining us. 100 countries around the world, no matter what language you speak. Hopefully it's English, because we'll try our best this episode. We really appreciate you joining us. And we want to bring back a topic we haven't done in a long, long time. It's called inventions.
14: Innovations. Ideas. The Totally Useless Information Podcast presents Inventions.
16: That's timeless. That's the voice lady is timeless. That was recorded.
15: She's a timeless person.
16: She is. Well, she's
15: 72 years of age and she looks 12. She's timeless.
16: No. She that was recorded actually 7 years ago, because that was one of our first set of topics that we did.
15: Yes, so, I think that's one of the first voice ladies. That and come and get it.
16: Yeah, the food one. So anyway, so what do you got in terms of inventions?
15: The first video game. Now, this is not games.
16: Right.
15: This is inventions.
16: Right.
15: The first video game, which we spoke about, was invented by a guy named William Higginbottom. It was invented in 1958, and it was originally called Tennis for Two.
16: Oh.
15: Which would eventually be called Pong.
16: Tennis for Two. Okay.
15: Tennis for Two.
16: Several designers and artists have created these types of shoes over the years, often as artistic or humorous or conceptual statements rather than functional footwear. So we're talking about footwear. What are they? They are bread shoes. These are bread shoes. Yes. So you talk about loafers. Okay. So, so first of all, a couple of examples of these inventions. Twin brothers and designers from Lithuania created a collection of bread shoes around 2009. These were designed as edible self-drying indoor slippers because, you know, you need to dry them.
15: Yeah, you always want to put your feet in something you're going to eat.
16: Right. Hey, what a great slogan. That's
15: put
16: awesome.
15: Put your feet in something you're going to eat.
16: Going to eat. There you go.
15: Bread shoes.
16: Yes.
15: I just love my pumpernickel slippers.
16: My pumpernickel pumps. That's what it was. Pumpernickel pumps.
15: We all know how Nick wears them.
16: Yes, exactly. I got a high-heeled crust. So,
15: Can I ask you a question? No,
16: yes,
15: I'm
16: please.
15: Thinking,
16: yeah.
15: And maybe it's my twisted brain, but or lack of it.
16: It probably is, yes.
15: Yeah, if you put two pieces of cheese inside the bread shoes and walked over some hot coals, would you have a grilled cheese shoe?
16: Probably so. And one other example, in 2021, Tommy Cash, not Johnny, and Mason Margiela collaborated with the fashion house Mason Margiela to create slippers designed to look like toasted loaves of bread. So very much maybe like grilled cheese, with a crust exterior and soft crumb interior.
15: Yep, Krusty the Clown. Okay. All right, John Pemberton, as though Nick and I don't get enough useless information.
16: Right.
15: John Pemberton invented Coca-Cola.
16: Right, of course.
15: And he was a pharmacist, John Pemberton. He was also a World War I vet and a pharmacist, and he got rather addicted to his own morphine and drugs.
16: Ooh.
15: So he created this soda that would help your stomach. He sold it as a drug at first or a medicine for the stomach because he used coca leaves in it. So originally Coca-Cola, invented by John Pemberton, had coca plant leaves in it. John Pemberton sells Coca-Cola for practically nothing and then eventually dies of his own drug use.
16: Oh,
15: sad, right?
16: It is.
15: Guy invents one of the most iconic things in the world, McDonald's and Coca-Cola, right?
16: My gosh.
15: So,
16: I don't know, have you ever owned goldfish in your day?
15: I have, Nick. I've had a few of them, you know.
16: Have you ever trained them?
15: No, they're very hard to train. I understand.
16: Okay. Well, first of all, the attention span of a goldfish is 2 seconds. So, have I got an invention for you? And for those of you,
15: what is that, Nick? Please tell us.
16: It's a goldfish.
15: Pray tell.
16: I'll tell you anyway. It is a goldfish training kit. This kit,
15: goldfish training kit.
16: It's comprising hoops, balls, limbo poles, and goalposts. Yeah. This is designed to provide enrichment to the lives of goldfish because their lives are not enriched enough, or other intelligent fish. So the first impression is that it was inhumane.
15: Intelligent fish.
16: Yes. An oxymoron. Because the attention span is only 2 seconds.
15: Who did that? What scientist gave the fish a test? you're much smarter than the average goldfish.
16: Yeah, but you see, the goldfish went to school first before he took the test.
15: He was in school.
16: There you go. So first impressions are that this training kit is inhumane, cruel, and a tragic gimmick. But you know what? After watching
15: one of the two,
16: there is an accompanying DVD. Okay,
15: to see how nobody has a DVD player anymore.
16: Exactly. But the kit works on positive reinforcement, just like Pavlov's famous salivating dogs. And the fish learns to associate the reward of a feeding wand with the tasks of increasing complexity.
15: Oh, gotcha.
16: Yeah. So basically, just like anything else, if you want something done, you got to feed them, just like us.
15: And you got to feed them, just like our wives.
16: Yeah, they feed us. That's why we stick around.
15: Yeah, they throw a fish at us every once in a while. Pretty amazing. And I sit there, clap my hands, and go, "Oh."
16: That's how you seal the deal.
15: Yeah. Okay, here we go.
16: Yes.
15: Josephine Cochran
16: What about her?
15: Josephine Cochran was horrified. Next, she was horrified.
16: Why? What was she horrified from or for?
15: Well, she was horrified when her useless, stupid servants chipped her fine china.
16: Oh, my gosh. Were they fired?
15: No, but she was so horrified that in 1886, she invented the dishwasher.
16: Oh.
15: Her quote was, "If no one else is going to invent this device, then I will, to save the fine china from the savage servants." Oh, my God. Can you imagine? She invents it in 1886, and her company would become KitchenAid.
16: Wow. It's still around today. I think it might be...
15: Cool one, right?
16: Is it maybe owned by Whirlpool or...
15: Whirlpool owns KitchenAid.
16: KitchenAid, yeah.
15: Yes,
16: there you go.
15: They do.
16: I've used some of their appliances. In fact, I still have some cookware, KitchenAid cookware that I use.
15: I watched in horror as Nick fell out of the boat into the whirlpool.
16: Yes.
15: And just to be the type of guy I was, I said, "Bye, Nick."
16: Right. Here's we're doing inventions here on Total Useless Information with Nick and Roy. We're going to talk about sex later, by the way, and also a new topic, travel.
15: Which is what we basically just do, is talk about it.
16: That's right. Exactly. That's all it is. And travel, a brand new topic here on the show. But here is a Gouda idea. A Dutch dairy farmer began a 3D printing cheese, a 3D printed cheese business.
15: So she prints the cheese
16: 3D, but we're using a 3D printer as a way to add, you know, value add to her product. So Michaela Lanluwen, the farm that she owns is in the eastern region of the Netherlands, and she launched her 3D printed cheese product at a Dutch food conference. Now, she introduced the 3D printing through some work she was doing off the farm until she bought the farm. She started investigating if it was possible to print the cheese using a 3D, and she did. So if you want to, she says...
15: You can't eat it.
16: Well, why not?
15: It's 3D printed.
16: Yeah, well, it's the material. I think she figured out the way of to use a
15: cheese product?
16: Yes, as the material to
15: create. I don't trust any of this, Nick.
16: So she started the project and found that it was possible to print with fresh Gouda cheese. I guess maybe that's the consistency she needs.
15: I can't get my stupid printer at home to work. Nevertheless, print some cheese for me.
16: Cheese on it.
15: And so, be like, hey, let's put the order in. Maybe I'll take a little bit of General Tso's chicken printer.
16: Well, listen, here's an idea. We talked about loafers earlier. You can print some cheese and make a grilled cheese sandwich with the shoes you just made.
15: Speaking of loafers, how are you, Nick?
16: I'm fine. So one last thing.
15: There's more.
16: Well, she says, if you want to give your husband a Valentine's gift, such as a sculpture of himself, then you can say to your husband that you are delicious.
15: Okay. In cheese?
16: You can have a sculpture of your husband in Gouda cheese if you want.
15: Oh, boy. See? That's a Gouda gift.
16: It is. It's a Gouda gift.
15: Nick, listen,
16: it's a Gouda gift that you're going to get.
15: Yeah. When we would go to Aruba, that's a Dutch island.
16: Ah, okay.
15: And the Gouda cheese is different than anywhere I've ever had it. And you go in the store and they buy this stuff by like big blocks, you know?
16: Yeah.
15: They have big wheels, the Gouda.
16: Yeah, yeah.
15: And they use them on the cars. No, they're big wheels. And like they'll cut like a pie-shaped piece though, but like, you know, 8 inches long. But they have smoked Gouda. It's so good. Gouda.
16: Wow. Awesome stuff.
15: Okay. Here's a cool one.
16: Mm-hmm.
15: Samuel Morse invented the telegraph, right? He also invented Morse code.
16: Dash, dash, dot, dash.
15: Yeah. Dot, dot, dot, dash is SOS.
16: Right.
15: Yeah.
16: There you go.
15: It's also dot, dot, dot, dot. Okay. So anyway, he invents the telegraph, right? In 1844. But what's the first message he sends?
16: I think I know what it is. How does this thing work? No?
15: He has to send it in Morse code.
16: Right.
15: So he sends a biblical phrase. What hath God wrought?
14: Nick and Roy will continue with Totally Useless Information.
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18: Look out, drivers. Eastbound on the Gardner on the ramp towards Spadina, lanes are blocked off with a stalled vehicle at the moment. Some major slowdowns stacking up, so be prepared for volume there. Good news, though, an earlier incident southbound on the 404 collector approaching the 401. That has been cleared from the left lane. Volume already starting to improve there, which is good to see. And an earlier stalled vehicle eastbound on the 401 Express at Port Union has also been cleared away. 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
16: Let's go down the rabbit hole here. You did say da-da-da-da, which is dot-dot-dot-dash.
15: Right.
16: It's actually Morse code for the letter V.
15: Yeah, but I think if you space it longer, it's a distress signal.
16: Right, but initially it was V for victory. The opening four-note motif, and maybe we'll ask Dr. David Gomez. We should have him back on, the music professor.
15: Yes.
16: Have him back on our show. But the opening four-note motif of Beethoven's Fifth Symphony, da-da-da-da, matches the Morse code for the letter V.
15: Ah, victory. Dun, dun, dun, dun.
16: Exactly. There you go. So we'll ask Dr. Gomez.
15: I remember that in Boy Scouts doing Morse, because we had to learn Morse code. And
16: right.
15: Send signals in order to get the badge.
16: Yeah, there you go.
15: So I sent, give me the badge. Or I'll punch your face.
16: It's like Alexander Graham Bell, like the founder of our company. I work for Bell Canada, part of Bell Media, part of the iHeartRadio Talk Network. So his first phone call was, come over here, Watson, or something like that.
15: Come over here, Watson. And then there was a voice in the background that says, please deposit 5 cents for the next time.
16: Or that was the first telemarketer call. I think Watson hung up on him. All right.
15: So, like, I told you never to call. Oh,
16: here, yeah, exactly. All right, here's my tease. So here's some deli cheese perfume oil.
15: There's a lot of cheese going on here.
16: It is. This is a
15: breads cheese, and cheeses.
16: Breads and cheeses on the cheesy show. Totally useless information with Nick and Ray. The three ingredients skin and hair friendly formula makes this the perfect body perfume. Hair perfume and body moisturizer made with, well, alcohol perfume. Sorry, no alcohol in this perfume. Oil base, which lasts much longer on most people. This is actually inspired by delicious cheese foam milk tea. Cheese foam milk tea. Notes.
15: I dread the fact of even smelling what cheese foam smells like.
16: Well, milk and cream blend with a delicious mango milk tea base for a refreshing gourmet scent.
15: Yeah, I got a good one. How about we use some Lindberger cheese?
16: Yes.
15: Stick that in your pants and smoke it.
16: There you have it. Thanks for joining us here on Totally Useless Information with Nick and Roy. We invite you to visit our website, nickandroy.com. Now, we don't sell any Gouda cheeses or anything like that or any cheese perfume.
15: We have an even more Gouda gift.
16: That's right. We do. It is the Nick and Roy birthday message.
15: Now, I think you guys got to get a few months out on these birthday messages because we're getting backed up on these where we can't actually take them. So if you have somebody, like right now, if you have somebody for September, October, November, do it now. Go on nickandroy.com, type on the Nick and Roy store, put birthday message in there. Because, again, we're getting booked up really fast. These are becoming super popular. It's a great, great gift. It's so easy to do. You don't have to get off your chair. And you'll look like the superstar that, especially if somebody has everything. If you say that, then go to nickandroy.com, type on the Nick and Roy store. Just click on it, and you'll see a sample. You can listen to it. It's fantastic.
16: It is. nickandroy.com.
0: This is your final boarding call for Totally Useless Travel Information with Nick and Roy. Now boarding.
16: Yeah, that's my second favorite intro by the voice lady. It's
15: kind of sexy in a way, you know? It makes you want to position your chair back.
16: You know? In the upright position, yes. Please. Please adjust your chair back position. So, you know, usually when someone says to you when you're about to take a picture, they say smile, don't they? Smile.
15: Some people do.
16: Yeah, they do. Smile for the camera.
15: Don't speak for everybody.
16: Well, I do here on the show. I speak on behalf of 100 countries. How's that?
15: Yes. 100 folks, 100 countries.
16: 100 countries.
15: Don't smile.
16: Don't do it. No. Why? Passport photos are a leading cause of passport application delays, with rejection stemming from minor errors that violate strict standardized guidelines. But one of the most, let's see, 33%
15: rejected,
16: actually.
15: The most rejected?
16: It is the position of the subject. So it's the way that they're not centered. And another reason, 45% of the reason why these applications were delayed, poor lighting, and improper facial expressions at 33%.
15: Yeah. Because they're stupid people that wear glasses and hats.
16: But a smile is not allowed. You have to look like you're sickly. And I remember one comedian, I forget who it was, that said, if you look like your passport picture, you shouldn't be traveling anyway because you're too ill.
15: So, not to mention, if you have this poop-eating grin on your face, what it looks like you're smuggling something in the picture.
16: But I think the reason is, apparently, when you smile because of so many muscles that are changed in your face, it's not the true image of what you look like. And in some cases, that's a welcoming thing.
15: Jet lag, Nick.
16: Yes.
15: Jet lag. Have you ever had it?
16: Yes, I have. When I flew out west to Vancouver, which is similar to, it's like you flying to California. So on the west coast, I live on the east coast of Canada, eastern part of Canada, not the east coast. It's further east from us, but I'm in Toronto, and I flew to Vancouver, which is about a 3.5-hour flight, and you get jet lagged. What about it?
15: I had jet lag coming back from Europe.
16: Yeah, that's...
15: we left,
16: yeah.
15: And we had a holdover, and it was a hell flight. So anyway, jet lag.
16: Yes.
15: This is crazy. It's worse when you travel west to east.
16: Ah.
15: So basically, if you travel east to west, you have less jet lag than traveling west to east.
16: So going to Europe, in your example.
15: This was a scientific study that they did, and they believe it may have something to do with the positioning of the sun.
16: Okay.
15: But now, like, you can have jet lag, like, but you, when you're flying, let's say, from Vegas to Florida, you get what's called forgetfulness. Because you forget what you did in Vegas.
16: Oh, yeah. Well, they told you. Because you left it there. They say, leave it there. So, I also have something about jet lag, but a different fact. So, don't worry.
15: We don't want to know.
16: No, well, okay, then, fine. We'll go on to the next thing. Research supports the claim that
15: you're actually moving.
16: I am. Are you done?
15: No, go ahead.
16: Are you finished with your fact?
15: I'm finished.
16: Okay.
15: Yes. Oh, I am, actually.
16: I'm sorry. I'm a little jet lagged, so I'm a little bit behind. I'm sorry. So I will continue the jet lag information here on a brand new topic, travel, here on Totally Useless Information with Nick and Roy. Research supports that maybe the same scientists claim that jet lag affects women slightly more than men.
15: Ooh.
16: Particularly due to the differences in circadian rhythm, hormonal fluctuations, and sleep regulation. The women's internal body clocks are naturally set slightly earlier than men's, making it harder for them to adjust to time zone shifts, especially when traveling east.
15: Yeah. It's amazing how, you know, you have like a heart, lungs, kidneys, and then you have the body clock.
16: Right, yeah.
15: We did the shortest plane ride. I think it was 3 minutes.
16: Yeah, something like that, yeah.
15: So stupid. But anyway, probably run it faster. But
16: yeah,
15: the longest plane ride.
16: Oh.
15: Yeah, cool. You talk about jet lag.
16: Sure.
15: Singapore to New York, 9,537 miles nonstop.
16: Ouch.
15: 19 hours. And 5 food services later. They have snacks and food, 5 different rounds.
16: Wow.
15: Okay, they said you could watch, I forget how many sitcoms and how many movies and so on.
16: Yeah.
15: But 19 hours is the longest plane ride, 9,537 miles, Nick and I counted.
16: And we're still counting.
15: And Nick did it in kilometers.
16: You would, yes, there's even more. You would think that maybe an Italian airline would serve 5 courses because, you know, I mean, Italians love to serve food, right?
15: Yeah. That's funny, but go ahead. Go.
16: This just socks. While losing socks is a universal common issue, I think we talked about this during fashion segment a few episodes ago.
15: Yes. The dryer eating them.
16: Americans lose an estimated 1 billion socks annually. Mm. The claim that more are lost while traveling, and this is supported by, and the reasoning behind all of this is because, first of all, there's a disruption of routines, lack of structured laundry facilities, and high mobility of items. Because you're always on the go, right? So you would lose.
15: Well, plus you open your suitcase, the sock goes flying out.
16: Right.
15: And then you kick it underneath the bed or in the bed sheets or whatever.
16: Yeah.
15: You never know how quickly you're undressing as well.
16: Oh, yeah, 100%.
15: Like my trip to Vegas.
14: Nick and Roy will continue with Totally Useless Information.
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18: Well, good news, drivers. The incident eastbound on the Gardner just before Spadina that was currently impacting the off-ramp to Spadina Avenue, that's been quickly cleared away and things seem to be moving well there now. Taking a look at those major roadways, we're still seeing some steady volume on the eastbound 401. Delays pick up just west of Dixie Road and stretch all the way in past the 400 and over towards Keele. Give yourself plenty of extra time there. We've also got some major westbound slowdowns on the 401, picking up near Keele and stretching over towards the 427. Again, some extra time definitely needed if you're traveling in those directions. 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I'm Haley Thompson, your next update at 5:45 on News Talk 1010 Toronto.
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1: 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And yes, for those in the know, that means we'll be doing some Keanu Reeves trivia on the show. Plus, we've got five sets of family buffets for four at the Mandarin this Sunday at 9 a.m. on Sunday Morning Trivia. Don't you dare miss it.
2: 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Can anybody hear me?
3: We're back with Totally Useless Information with Nick and Roy. Listen, laugh, and learn.
14: East of Rome. This is a nice travel fact.
15: Okay.
14: In a region called Abruzzi.
15: Yes.
14: Nick and I, we understand that. Abruzzi. Yeah.
15: Yes.
14: Is a vineyard called Dora Sarchesi.
15: Okay, what about
14: Speaking of cheese.
15: Yes.
14: Dora Sarchesi, I guess, right? Sarchesi? Yeah.
15: Yes.
14: Okay. In a town called Calandri Ortanga.
15: Okay.
14: This vineyard has a fountain. And if you walk up to the fountain, you can bring a glass and get free wine.
15: No. Really?
14: Yes. They frown on you having a lot of it.
15: Right.
14: But, they give free wine to all the local people that are walking by and need a little refreshment.
15: That's cool.
14: Isn't that great? Yeah. And you can actually go there. And yes, it is free. And it's in Abruzzi. It's called Dora Sarchesi.
15: And what kind of, I wonder what kind of wine that is. Like,
14: oh, it said, I didn't write it down because it was a long drawn out thing where in that Abruzzi area, the type of grape and what it was.
15: Okay.
14: It was
15: still,
14: just too long and drawn out for, that would be good for a food section.
15: Okay. So when we flew, when you flew on the plane and Mother Nature called. And so you would go into the little bathroom, little washroom there, right?
14: Mm-hmm.
15: And when you finished your business, you push the button to flush the toilet, right?
14: Yes. And it goes...
15: Exactly. That whooshing sound that Roy so brilliantly demonstrated.
14: When I go in there, though, it goes... Boom.
15: Kaboom, yes. So the notoriously loud whoosh of the airplane toilet is designed to be loud for functional, safety, and weight management reasons. Now, if you want to put one of those instruments that measures how loud it is,
14: yes,
15: it reaches 100 decibels.
14: Yeah, it's pretty loud.
15: But it's not by accident, because...
14: And everybody in the plane knows you did pee-pee or poop.
15: Exactly. And sometimes you flush twice. And if you're on one of those Singapore Airlines where you have five courses, you'd be going there a lot. So rather than the sound of a powerful vacuum system at work, it uses a limited amount of water to achieve maximum efficiency.
14: So, yeah, it's a sucker.
15: Right, it is. Exactly. Yeah. So there you go. So next time you're
14: in there, spend so much time in there and come out with blue all over your pants. This was my teaser. As a safety precaution, pilots do this. And I have a lead into it.
15: Okay.
14: The fish or the chicken.
15: Okay.
14: They never eat the same meal.
15: Ah.
14: The pilot and the co-pilot have separate meals. If there's fish and chicken, they flip a coin. One gets the fish, one gets the chicken. So just in case there was something wrong with it and they took sick,
15: right,
14: they would have another person to fly the plane. What's amazing to me is that the stupid pilots eat that food at all.
15: Right. Yes.
14: I mean, I'm smarter than them. I bring my own.
15: You'd think they'd Uber it up in the sky or something. You know, what's your address?
14: Now I'm really scared to fly.
15: Yes. So that was travel. It's one of our newest topics here. If you have a topic suggestion, go to nickandroy.com and click on Contact Us. In the meantime, keep your pants on.
16: All about sex.
15: Now, in case there's some lawyers listening out there, and when we do sex, like some people are a little eerie when we do sex, but we don't cross the line. We're really respectful of our audience. But in the meantime...
3: The following segment of the Totally Useless Information Podcast may be too sultry and too sexy for some listeners.
15: Yeah, you see, every time she does that disclaimer, I need a cigarette, and I don't smoke.
14: Every time we talk about sex, we revert back to, like, with 12-year-olds.
15: I know. Yeah. Well, that jingle we talked
14: it's
15: about.
14: It's only like a year or two from our normal.
15: It is. You know what? This was recorded in Roy's kitchen.
14: Oh, yeah.
15: Romantic attraction, particularly in the early stages, does indeed activate the same brain pathways. The dopamine...
14: I'm waiting for your brain pathway.
15: Sorry, it's jet lag. I'm sorry. My brain is buffering at the moment. Okay, it's now reaching real time.
14: It's like a little wheel spinning on the top of his head.
15: Like a propeller, like one of those propeller hats?
14: Okay, Nick, you're left-handed, correct?
15: I am. Yes, that's right.
14: Okay, so Nick is left-handed.
15: Yes. Your wife is left-handed.
14: Get ready. Get ready for this.
15: Yes.
14: If you are right-handed, okay?
15: Yeah.
14: Your left testicle hangs lower than your right testicle. If you are left, and don't check now, Nick, please.
15: No, I'm not going to. No, no.
14: There's a video on, so please don't check.
15: I'm not. I promise you I'm not.
14: Thank you. Thank you so much. Listen, and the audience thanks you as well.
15: Yes.
14: Zip. No. Okay, so if you're left-handed, it's the opposite. Your right testicle hangs lower than your left testicle almost all the time.
15: Why? Do you know why?
14: Okay, except for men our age, which both just hang.
15: Yes.
14: And I mean hang.
15: Yeah. You know, it's like, you know what? When at our age, when they say, how's it hanging? They're not kidding.
14: Yeah, to us, a toilet is a bird bath for our testicles. Just thought that one up, Nick. Figured I'd either speak it or tweet it to
15: well,
14: you.
15: Well, you know what? Either way, it's hilarious. So at our age, because they droop so low, our toilets are like, what did you say? A bird bath.
14: A bird bath. For our testicles. A bird bath for our testicles.
15: Write that one. That you always encourage everyone to bring a pen and paper to the show because you listen, laugh, and learn.
14: At the University of Groningen. Is that even real?
15: University of Groningen? Really? No, come on.
14: That's what it was. It said, scientists at the University of Groningen. G-R-O-N-I-N-G-T-O-N. Groningen? Groningen?
15: I like Groningen. It's funnier.
14: It sounds groining. Yeah, it sounds like a groin.
15: Right.
14: But so I don't know if that's real, but it's on the internet, so it has to be.
15: Oh, 100%. Every time.
14: It's said that men that wear socks during sex have a better chance of orgasming. Well, I got to inform these scientists something. Uh-huh. Most men have a problem with orgasming too quickly, so they better not even wear anything at all, including socks. But not to mention that you probably will have a better chance of orgasming, but you'll have also a better chance of never seeing that girl again.
15: Right.
14: If you're having sex with tube socks on.
15: If I would say to you, Roy, that this particular sexual fetishism is called cetophilia, what do you think it is?
14: Cetophilia. Oh, cetophilia.
15: Cetophilia.
14: I would think it's the sexual... thing of having someone sit on your lap.
15: No.
14: Well, that sounds interesting.
15: It does.
14: I'll go with mine.
15: With your socks on.
14: Of course.
15: Food play. Is a form of sexual fetishism or paraphilia where individuals experience sexual arousal through the use of food during the relations.
14: I know people that use fruit. I said, now, isn't that grape?
15: Hey, it's functional. They make wine at the same time. It involves incorporating edible items such as whipped cream, chocolate, fruit, and they're placed into, and I don't know what they mean by this, but placed into erotic situations, which is considered a form of sensory and sometimes playful sexual experimentation.
14: Yeah, not to embarrass my wife, I'm going to put a bag over my head.
15: A bag of fruit.
14: I would never. No, I was going to say not to embarrass my wife. We do that with whipped cream all the time. No. But I think that's something that people should keep to themselves.
15: Yeah, so cetophilia is the name of this particular
14: cetophilia, yes. Like using whipped cream and
15: food play and, basically using food
14: warm
15: as part of
14: honey dripping warm honey.
15: What did you call me? What did you call me? As opposed to cold honey, right? Thanks for joining us. As mentioned, we're on the iHeartRadio Talk Network, coast to coast to coast in Canada, on CFRB 1010 in Toronto, CJAD 800 in Montreal, CKLW in Windsor, CFRA in Ottawa, and of course, CFAX in Victoria.
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5: Looks, we had a brief incident northbound on the 427 collector at the QEW that had a right lane blocked off, but it seems to be quickly cleared up at the moment, which is good to see. There's major volume out there. We're seeing major westbound slowdowns on the 401, picking up near Victoria Park Avenue and then stretching over towards Yonge Street. And then again, some additional volume between Keel over towards the 427. Make sure you're giving yourself plenty of extra time to tackle these roadways this evening, as that volume is quite slow moving for drivers. Avoid risky digs. 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I'm Haley Thompson. Your next update at 6 o'clock on News Talk 1010 Toronto.
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0: like.
1: keep it up. Here's my question. What is the difference between La Nina and El Nino? Are these named...
2: And I'm in Florida, so but go ahead.
1: All right. Are these named after real people? So first of all, Darren, thank you very much for listening on the iHeartRadio Talk Network. El Nino and La Nina are opposing climate patterns in the tropical Pacific part of the world that have opposite effects on global weather. So El Nino, for example, involves warmer ocean waters and weaker trade winds, leading to wetter southern U.S. conditions. La Nina, on the other hand, brings cooler waters and stronger trade winds, typically causing warmer, drier southern conditions and wetter northern conditions. So,
2: right. So the reason is,
1: yes,
2: living in Florida,
1: yes,
2: I can tell you this.
1: Yes.
2: During El Nino, the hurricanes whip around into the Gulf, and El Nina, because the water is cooler and the trade winds are blowing harder,
1: right,
2: when they come off Africa, they end up going up the eastern seaboard. And that's why you get more rain up north on the eastern part of the United States.
1: So, Darren, thank you very much. La Nina and El Nino. What's your mailbag, right?
2: Oh, okay. I've got Harry M. from San Diego, California.
1: Right.
2: He says, okay, your show is a very refreshing listen.
1: Listen, okay.
2: I thought that was a strange way of saying it, but that's
1: okay,
2: nice.
1: We'll accept it.
2: It says, with all the crap that's on podcasts, mm-hmm, your show stands out.
1: Yes.
2: Well, it's nice to know that our show stands out amongst crap.
1: Right.
2: What a left-handed compliment.
1: Yes.
2: He says then, my wife actually likes it even more than I do.
1: Oh.
2: This guy never gives a full compliment.
1: Wow. Yeah. Thank you. This is what we did do on the show today. We talked about inventions. We talked a little bit about sex. We also did do a new topic, which is travel. It's time for the news.
3: And now, I'm around the corner and around the world. This is TUI News.
1: The Los Angeles Metro revealed some of the most unusual items in its lost and found.
2: That's got to be an interesting ride.
1: It would be. Well, these are like buses and trains in the Los Angeles area.
2: Yeah, that's what I'm talking about.
1: So, thanks for translating that for me. Thank you very much. Some of the items. Surfboard. A 55-inch television. So could you imagine someone walking?
2: They left it.
1: They left it behind.
2: That'll give you an idea how stupid these people are.
1: Right.
2: I think I forgot something.
1: They say about 1,000 items are left behind in the transit system trains and buses each month.
2: 1,000?
1: 1,000 per month. About 1,000 per month.
2: We should open up a store.
1: Right. But one other item that I found interesting, a prosthetic leg, was found in the locker.
2: Yeah, that's one of the things you really don't forget.
1: No. I mean, did they hop on the bus?
2: Yeah, hop on the bus, Gus.
1: Right.
2: Listen, yeah. How far did they get without the leg?
1: I'm not sure.
2: Did they even get off? Did they fall off?
1: Well, he hopped off. Hopped the bus. By the way, his name, we'll call him Neil for the sake of this show.
2: Lefty.
1: Right. Now, for those members of our audience who do have prosthetic legs, we apologize. We're not making fun of you. We're making fun of the fact that someone in your community left it behind. How do you leave behind your leg? Like, I can understand, like, losing.
2: Maybe he was all hopped up on drugs.
1: He might have been. So, according to Patrick Diaz, the communications manager for the L.A. Metro's customer service department, said many of these items are expected, like cell phones, backpacks, glasses, musical instruments and sporting equipment. But we see a lot of volume of recovered items throughout our bus operations. Bicycles even are left on the front rack.
2: The leg.
1: Right.
2: You know, that's it. Yeah.
1: So
2: that's a tough one.
1: Right.
2: You know.
1: So
2: they have a shoe.
1: Well, maybe if they made some bread shoes, maybe he'd be okay. So they've seen a large, including here.
2: Too bad it wasn't a lamb leg with a little bread.
1: Right.
2: Nice. Makes a nice sandwich.
1: Yeah,
2: very
1: a nice, lean.
2: You know how it is.
1: It is. Here's another unusual thing, a blowtorch.
2: But you would think clothing would be probably one of the largest. You know, somebody drops a hat.
1: Right. Or a sock or whatever. Okay.
2: Sock goes flying
1: right
2: off. Then they can't orgasm.
1: Right. On the bus.
2: Or if they lose one sock, it's just like not even that great because like half an orgasm.
1: Right. Yeah, exactly.
2: But the other guy's even more screwed because he's actually not only the sock, he's got the

0: whole leg is
1: gone. Right. Right, even more problems.
0: What's he doing?
1: Other items found on the
0: Lost... He's got that cynophobia.
1: He does. He'll dip his leg in chocolate.
0: Yeah.
1: Okay, so other items they found, blow torches.
0: That's always good. Yeah.
1: Right.
0: Flammable objects.
1: Large electrical generators.
0: They brought a generator.
1: Large electrical generator and a case filled with VHS tapes.
0: Yeah, that's always good, too. That's what the generator was there for. And the 55-inch TV. They were having a party. That was a party bus. and they were using the leg as a prop. Not to say they were propping themselves up.
1: They used the leg to prop up the TV. They used it as a TV stand.
0: And then they took the sock off just so that they could definitely orgasm.
1: Depends on what was on the tapes. So they said they got up too fast or they're afraid to miss their stop. They just
0: too fast to forget the large generator.
1: Exactly.
0: Ooh, I missed my stop.
1: Now, only 30% of the items that passed through the lost and found are eventually returned to their owners.
0: Yeah. But who... First of all, who took the large generator? They weigh like 600 pounds.
1: Exactly.
0: Who took it off the... Who brought it on the bus?
1: Who brought it on the bus? Right, exactly.
0: Like, what was the driver thinking? Okay, this guy's getting on the
1: generator.
0: Gas-filled generator sitting next to the guy with the blowtorch. And the other guy's got one leg. He can't even run off the bus if the fire begins.
1: Yes. So our advice to you here on Totally Useless Information with Nick and Roy is
0: don't even go to L.A.
1: Exactly.
0: But
1: if you're one of our cities who are listening to us, thanks for listening. As this ends this episode of Totally Useless Information with Nick and Roy, we will scour the internet far and wide to find more Totally Useless Information just for you.
0: Until then, folks, you tell everyone you know, because you have been doing it 100 countries around the world, millions of people listening to this show now. We are humble. We are humble and really do appreciate it.
1: I'm Nick.
0: And I'm Roy.
1: Thanks for listening.
2: 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That's Nick and Roy.
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10: Volume still quite slow out there on major roadways, drivers. The eastbound 401 is seeing the most significant delays, with volume beginning near Dixie Road out in Mississauga and stretching all the way in past the 400. Factor in at least an additional 15 minutes or so in that direction. There's also some westbound volume on the 401 that begins over in the Scarborough area, just past Warden Avenue and stretches all the way in towards Bathurst. Again, an additional 10 to 15 minutes will help you out there with some ongoing construction. 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
11: Lines and the boost in business. Let's go live to CTV's Mike Walker, who has been speaking with attendees throughout the day. Mike, have you been chowing down too?
12: I have a lot of options here in Greektown. Hundreds of thousands of people, Andrea, descending on the Danforth to celebrate the food, the culture, and music. And for many restaurants, they are relieved to see the return. They say this is the busiest weekend of the year for them.
13: The Hallmark Grills are back on the street and sizzling.
14: It's the best for the people, for the customer.
13: As massive crowds take in a celebration of food and culture. The Taste of the Danforth is back on after a two-year hiatus.
14: It's so sad when it was gone. It's wonderful that it's back.
15: Sense of community. It's good. It's good to have everything back the way it was.
13: It's the busiest weekend of the year for many restaurants. They are grateful to see the long lines return.
16: It gives us a chance to put who we are on display, who we are as small businesses. Gives us a chance to introduce itself to new customers and clientele.
17: These events are the tradition of Toronto, and it should be happening.
13: The owner of Messini's says the festival's absence had a direct impact on restaurants like his.
17: Well, a little dead. It's, you know, average. You know, the festival just promotes the people who have not been here for a long time just to come back.
13: Despite its popularity, Taste of the Danforth hasn't been held since 2023 due to financial shortfalls, but it's back on following support from all three levels of government, including $200,000 each from the city and province, plus $100,000 from the federal government.
18: It didn't mean that we didn't have to increase levies. I don't think anyone wanted that to begin with. Sponsorship was a little dry this year because of FIFA. Mm-hmm. So the three levels, the feds at the last minute, they came through. Everyone knew what the goal was, and it was this.
13: The BIA says about 575,000 people attended opening day, even more expected today.
19: It's the expression of the food. It's expression of the happiness and the joy. And as you can see, it's drawing in all customers and stuff for the businesses.
13: And it's not just Greek culture and food front and center. 100 vendors are offering global cuisines with new businesses opening in the neighborhood.
20: Environment, people, seeing all the foods and deliciousness.
13: A sense of community returning.
14: Just the atmosphere, right? People enjoying themselves.
13: With the annual Summer Street Festival back on.
20: Taste of the Danforth draws about 1.5 million people every year, but given the turnout so far, organizers are anticipating attendance could reach 2 million. The festival wraps up Sunday night. Reporting live, I'm Mike Walker. Andrea, back to you.
11: Thank you, Mike. Get back to that eating. Well, now moving west to Etobicoke, where the 25th edition of Jerkfest is underway in Centennial Park this weekend. The annual celebration of Caribbean culture features more than 100 local artists, steel pan workshops, and cultural exhibits. CP24's Melissa Duggan was there.
21: So it is day two of Jerkfest that's underway right now at Centennial Park in Etobicoke. The music playing behind us, the smell of delicious food wafting through the air. Day three coming up tomorrow. But before we get to that, I want to talk to the founder of Jerkfest, now in its 25th year, by the way. Anthony, how does it feel to be out here again?
22: Man, it never gets tired. We're running on fumes, but it's what we do for our culture and for the love of our people.
21: What was the idea behind sparking this event?
22: Missing home. Missing the Caribbean and not having an event that I could identify readily with. When I migrated to Canada, the time I came was in August, and there was no Caribbean Jerk Food Festival. So I decided to start one because that is just something I do naturally, an event planner, an entrepreneur, see an idea, and I decided basically to do it.
21: We've been talking to all sorts of people here today. Some of those behind-the-scenes activities, what it takes to serve up that great food. Have a listen.
23: We're having a lot of foods like jerk chicken, jerk pork, fried chicken, and also some delicacy meat like kangaroos and alligators. So, yeah, you can come on out and enjoy the food. It's really good, you know. I would tell you that it's a 10 out of 10. So just come on out and enjoy yourself. We have like some like fishes and stuff like that. So just come on out and enjoy yourself.
21: But another place to check out all the music on the hill. Expect this to be packed a little bit later on tonight. And by the way, Jerkfest does continue tomorrow, 10 a.m. until 10 p.m. here at Centennial Park in Etobicoke. Back to you.
11: Thanks, Melissa. We'll have more news in a moment. First, here's a look at some weather earlier. So depending on where you were, you either heard it or felt it or saw it. Yeah, the thunderstorms were, I know when this afternoon I heard on the radio that Durham was really going to get hit hard. So depending on where you were, it was pretty bad. So hopefully wherever you are safe and you are dry. The GTA is under a thunderstorm watch or warning this hour. And of course, this was Durham earlier today. So let's take a look, a little closer look at your forecast. Okay, so that tells the picture right there. It's the colors. Severe thunderstorm watch is the yellow, and the severe thunderstorm warning is that red or orange? let's say that's orange. And so that those are the areas that you really need to be aware of. And of course, it's moving slowly out of the area, but that's the way the map looks right now. As we look at the satellite radar, you can see those colors, the reds, the oranges, that's the severe weather moving through. So Toronto doesn't, you can see 6 o'clock there. We're pretty much out of the woods there, but to the east of us and to the south of us, they're still getting hit. As we look at the current wind speed directions, 22 kilometers an hour, and it's heading to the northeast from Toronto. As we look at our temperature right now, the humidity is a big part of it. It is feeling like in the 30s pretty much throughout the area. And let's one more look. There's Toronto Islands, in the 30s, 34 for the islands, 36 for Pearson, and it's going to be 17 degrees this evening. Well, turning now to other news, a man is dead after an early morning house fire in Etobicoke. Firefighters were called to a home on Moines Avenue near Royal York Road and the Queensway around 12:30 this morning. They say the fire was in the basement of the home and also in the garage. A man was found by firefighters in the basement and pronounced dead at the scene.
0: The conditions, they would have fought their way down into that basement. Imagine literally going down into a chimney last night, and that's what the firefighters did. Of course, during that time of night, we always presume there are people in the house. And again, my staff did, as they do every day, 24 hours a day, 365 days a year, did their job, and they did it well. So I want to thank them for their efforts. But in spite of their efforts, there has been one person confirmed deceased.
1: They will be working collaboratively with Toronto Fire, Toronto Police, regarding this incident. Our main responsibilities will be to find the origin, cause, and circumstances around this incident at this point. Every situation is different, so our investigator will be taking a staggered approach to look at all evidence at hand and then determine that at that point.
11: Paramedics tell us that they assessed three patients at the scene but did not transport anyone to hospital. Investigators are also working to determine how the fire spread and whether there were working smoke detectors in the home. Well, police are investigating a reported shootout in North York parking lot late last night that left one person injured. Officers responded to the scene at Jane and Shoreham Drive just after 11 last night for reports that two groups were shooting at each other. One victim was rushed to hospital with serious injuries, but they're expected to survive. Police say the suspects fled on foot. The investigation is ongoing, and police are asking anyone with information to contact them or Crime Stoppers. And police are investigating after shots were fired during a brawl early this morning. Officers responded to Queen and Dovercourt around 4:40 for reports of a large fight between 10 to 20 people. Gunshots were also heard in the area. No one was located with injuries, but gunfire was located at the scene. The investigation is ongoing. Well, an arrest has been made in the killing of a Toronto woman last December. 32-year-old Abdul Ghaffouri of Toronto was arrested yesterday with the help of national and international policing partners. He was brought back to Canada and is charged with first-degree murder. 30-year-old Hamanashi Kurna was found dead in a residence near Wellington and Strawn on December 20th after being reported missing. Her death was the city's 45th homicide of 2025. An elderly woman is dead after a wrong-way crash on the QEW in Oakville last night. OPP say a sedan was traveling toward Toronto in the Fort Erie-bound lanes just after 10 and collided with another vehicle. The driver of the wrong-way vehicle, an 83-year-old woman, died from her injuries. The driver of the other vehicle sustained minor injuries. The cause of the crash is under investigation. And the southbound 404 at Finch is open again after a pedestrian was struck and killed early this morning. A stretch of the highway was closed for several hours while police investigated. OPP say they were called about a man walking on the highway around 5:50 this morning. Shortly after that, police say the man was struck by a transport truck and may have been struck by additional vehicles that didn't remain on scene. Foul play is not suspected, but police are appealing for witnesses. They're also telling motorists who may have been traveling through the area at the time to inspect their vehicles for possible damage. Well, Toronto police have made two more arrests in connection with a hate propaganda investigation. This follows an incident at a demonstration in North York this past winter. Pro-Israeli demonstrators and counter-protesters often gather at Bathurst and Shepherd on March 15th. The hate crime unit says the accused displayed anti-Semitic signs and marched towards the pro-Israeli group while shouting, derogatory slurs. Investigators previously charged six suspects, and on Friday, 40-year-old Daniela Bonamico of Toronto and 63-year-old Sharam Naib Yazadi of Toronto were also arrested. They were set to appear in court today on charges of willful promotion and hatred and willful promotion of hatred and public incitement of hatred. A Kitchener man has pleaded guilty in the U.S. in a major computer hacking case, one of the largest ever cybersecurity breaches. CTV's Karis Mapp has the story.
2: A guilty plea from Connor Muka, also known as Alexander Muka. The 26-year-old was alleged to have been involved in a major international cybersecurity breach, targeting 165 companies such as AT&T, Ticketmaster, and Advance Auto Parts, who were all using Snowflake, a cloud-based data company, to store sensitive customer information.
3: The cloud database got hacked, and this guy, made off with a whole bunch of customer data from all of these different companies, and then they started extorting people and extorting the companies for money.
2: According to the U.S. Department of Justice, Muka and other co-conspirators collected over $2.5 million in ransom payments.
4: This is a very popular story amongst individuals that follow cybersecurity, especially from a criminal perspective. It involves multiple jurisdictions. It involves multiple organizations.
2: Muka was arrested at his home in the Stanley Park area of Kitchener in October 2024. Some cybersecurity experts say they were surprised to see this scale of crime being carried out in Canada.
3: The vast majority of these criminal enterprises do operate from other jurisdictions where Western law enforcement has a harder time reaching out and apprehending them.
2: Muka was extradited to the United States in July of last year. On Wednesday, he pleaded guilty to computer fraud, wire fraud, aggravated identity theft, and a related conspiracy. In a release from the DOJ, the Assistant Attorney General saying today's guilty plea serves a reminder to all cyber criminals, regardless of where they live, that they cannot hide behind a wall of anonymity. You will be found and brought to justice.
3: I think back in the early 80s, you might have seen some hesitation or uncertainty as to, you know, how prosecutors might go after these crimes, which at that time were quite novel. Now it's fairly routine.
2: Likely only growing more common with continued technological advancements.
4: As our lives become more digital and go more online, hackers and fraudsters are going to exploit that.
2: Karis Mapp, CTV News, Kitchener.
11: A flight from Victoria to Toronto was canceled this week after a toddler refused to sit down and buckle up before takeoff. Porter Airlines tells CTV News that the plane was heading for the runway when crew members realized the child was standing in their seat. The toddler's parent and cabin crew members tried to buckle them in, but when they were unsuccessful, the plane went back to the terminal so the child and their parent could get off the plane. By the time they got their bags and Porter made new flight plans, it was after 12:30 in the morning, which is when the runway closes. As a result, the flight was canceled and the other passengers were put on a flight the next day. Well, today marks 6 months since the opening of the Eglinton LRT. This comes as Metrolink says it's about to reach a milestone on another major transit project. Vehicle testing is set to begin next week for the Hazel McCallion line. Transportation Minister Prabhmeet Sakaria says the testing will happen on Top Flight Drive, just off here Ontario Street, near Highway 407 in Mississauga. Now, the 18-kilometer line along here Ontario will connect Mississauga and Brampton. It was originally slated to open in 2024, but is now expected to be completed in 2028. And speaking of transit, there are service changes on the GO Trains Lakeshore West line this weekend. Trains are running every 30 minutes due to construction, supporting what officials are calling major track upgrades. The Toronto-bound train due to arrive at Union Station just after 12:30 a.m. will also not be stopping at Exhibition Station, while the 7:22 trip from Union will leave 12 minutes early. Well, industry sources tell CTV News that the federal government is offering to drop counter tariffs on autos and push provinces to put American alcohol back on shelves. That would be in exchange for easing tariffs.
5: The suggestion that talks have intensified or that we've entered some new stage of intense discussion seems to be valid. There are indeed real talks. They sound like they're involving a number of sectors. Sounds like they're working through a list of irritants on both sides and possibly even the framework for some kind of deal, at least around the sectoral tariffs.
11: Canada-U.S. Trade Minister Dominic LeBlanc met with U.S. Trade Representative Jameson Greer in Washington this week. Chief Negotiator Janice Charette was also in town. LeBlanc said Ottawa's focus is on striking a comprehensive deal that addresses sectorial tariffs, including on steel and aluminum. This comes as Canadian steel and aluminum exporters face growing challenges because of U.S. trade measures.
6: Strategic sourcing is changing for steel fabricators. We're seeing less and less steel in Canada that's coming from the U.S. as a result of the tariffs. People are responding by changing their supply chain strategies, and that's just the reality.
11: The U.S. doubled tariffs on steel and aluminum to 50% in June of last year. We mentioned the part of the potential deal that would see Ottawa urging provinces to put American alcohol back on their shelves. Quebec Premier Christine Fréchette told CTV News that her province isn't interested. She says it's essential to keep the ban in place until a fair agreement is reached with Washington. Alberta and Saskatchewan are the only provinces still permitting U.S. alcohol. A recent Nano survey found 74% of Canadians were unlikely to buy the products if they return. Well, after a close overnight vote, the U.S. Senate has confirmed President Donald Trump's former personal lawyer as the country's new attorney general.
7: On this vote, the yeas are 50, the nays are 49. The nomination is confirmed.
11: Todd Blanche has been serving as acting attorney general since Pam Bondi's dismissal in April. He came under fire over his role in the creation of a $1.8 billion U.S. fund meant to benefit Trump's political allies. A number of Republicans who'd complained about the fund said they would support his confirmation after he issued a formal order rescinding it. One key holdout, outgoing Louisiana Senator Bill Cassidy, said he would support Blanche's appointment due to concerns over what would happen if he did not.
8: Mr. Blanche is not perfect, and he will tell you this, but the choice is not between perfection and Mr. Blanche. It is between Mr. Blanche and another acting attorney general who may not run the department effectively under President Trump and who indeed may not be as good as Mr. Blanche. This puts at risk the progress made fighting violent crime, human and drug trafficking, and fraud. And this does not serve the American people well.
11: In the end, all Democrats and two Republicans voted against Blanche's confirmation. He said he was deeply honored by the trust and confidence President Trump had placed in him. The number of wildfires burning across northern Ontario remains above 150. The most recent figures from the province show two new wildland fires were confirmed in the northwest region. 110 are burning there, with 15 considered not under control. In the northeast, there was one new wildland fire confirmed yesterday for a total of 44, one not under control. In British Columbia, there are at least 100 active fires burning, with around half of them considered out of control. An evacuation order was issued in Summerland, forcing the entire community to evacuate their homes during the night. The fire that is threatening the area has spread incredibly quickly. The community of Summerland is about 16 kilometers north of Penticton, B.C., where many residents fled to. B.C. Premier David Eby addressed the developing situation this afternoon.
9: Today, based on the advice of emergency officials, Minister Green has declared a provincial state of emergency. With this new fast-moving wildfire and the large-scale evacuation that took place overnight, emergency officials advise us that they now need the specific tools it enables available to them at a moment's notice, should they be needed.
24: It will give us the ability to do things like commandeer accommodations or bring in local travel restrictions in specific areas if it should become necessary.
11: The Prime Minister said there are no such restrictions in place right now, but she still urged residents to avoid travel to the district of Summerland at this time. Prime Minister Mark Carney posted on social media today thanking firefighters and first responders working to keep people safe, adding the federal government stands ready to help and support the government of British Columbia in these efforts. I'm keeping everyone forced from their homes in my thoughts and hoping they can return safely soon. With wildfires burning on both sides of the border, a new Nanos poll commissioned by CTV asked Canadians how they feel about helping the U.S. when disaster strikes. As Joy Malvin reports, it seems Canadians are still good neighbors.
10: When wildfires raged across California last year, Canadians didn't stand on the border and watch. They loaded trucks, boarded planes, hundreds of firefighters headed south to help. And when hurricanes have slammed into the U.S., Canada sent ships, helicopters, and supplies. And Canadian crews helped turn the power back on. A new Nanos poll shows 8 out of 10 Canadians strongly support sending first responders to the U.S. when disaster strikes.
12: At the very same time that the United States or the White House is threatening a 50% tariff on some Canadian goods, Canadians, 8 out of every 10 Canadians put up their hand to say they would support or somewhat support helping the U.S. with a natural disaster.
10: Even in these troubled political times of trade tensions and threats,
15: we're going to put a big tariff on Canada because of the smoke.
10: This poll shows Canadians still support lending a hand to Americans. Ottawa says Canada and the U.S. have a long history of supporting one another, sharing resources to battle wildfires when they're able, part of a long-standing cross-border emergency management agreement covering disasters.
12: We should not confuse trade relations and trade negotiations or what's said in the White House or what's said by the Prime Minister of Canada. We shouldn't confuse that with being a good neighbor.
10: After 9/11, Canadians sheltered thousands of stranded airline passengers in Gander, Newfoundland. During the Iran hostage crisis in 1979, Canadian diplomats helped six Americans escape.
12: If you're in the United States, you have to be thinking, could you ask for a better neighbor than Canada?
10: This poll, perhaps a timely reminder to those in the White House. Joy Malvin, CTV News, Washington.
11: Iran is listing new demands on the U.S. to reopen the Strait of Hormuz, saying a deal is close, but not enough to open the waterway. Iran's top national security body secretary now says the U.S. must end threats against Iran, stop aggression against Iran and its allies, lift a blockade and sanctions, compensate Iran for war damage and unfreeze Iranian assets. This comes after Iran's foreign minister says Tehran and Oman are working on a temporary shipping route while they sort out the legal and technical details of a permanent one. Meanwhile, the United Arab Emirates is condemning what it says was an Iranian attack on a vessel in the Strait of Hormuz linked to its state oil company. No injuries were reported, but Abu Dhabi is accusing Iran's Revolutionary Guard of targeting its commercial ships and violating freedom of navigation. Tehran has repeatedly threatened to take action against vessels linked to its rivals. Before the conflict, about one-fifth of the world's oil and natural gas passed through the strait. Well, Ukrainian officials say three people, including a child, were killed in the latest wave of Russian strikes on the Kyiv region. Fire crews rushed to put out flames after powerful explosions were heard in the country's capital. Ukraine has fallen critically short of air defenses capable of downing Russia's ballistic missiles. Elsewhere, Ukrainian President Volodymyr Zelensky is visiting Serbia this weekend. He met with leaders including President Aleksandr Vučić, an ally of Russian President Vladimir Putin, before Moscow's invasion started. Ukraine's leader is trying to solidify international support as the war drags on. Here in Canada, an Italian restaurant in Edmonton is garnering customers with their creative social media strategy. The humble 22-seat restaurant has garnered upwards of 5 million views on TikTok thanks to its bait-and-switch advertising. CTV's Curtis Goodrum explains.
16: Papa Giuseppe Kitchen in downtown Edmonton has been open for 2 years.
17: Yeah.
16: Videos like this gained traction over the past year, getting the 22-seat restaurant close to 70,000 TikTok followers.
25: We tried a lot of things to make it work, and then when that specifically strategy worked, we focused on it.
26: It started bringing people in, which was lovely.
16: The restaurant manager estimates the account brings in around 3 out of every 5 customers, with some traveling hours to try the food.
26: The one reason right now I could say why we're still like treading water, we're keeping afloat, is because we can get these people coming in from out of town, because a lot of people in Edmonton just don't want to be downtown right now.
16: He says turning to social media and creating a unique posting style is something other restaurants should consider to get people in the door.
26: That's literally where our profit margin comes from right now.
27: Welcome to Papa Giuseppe's Kitchen.
16: You just got Giuseppe. That's what people online and at the business are calling it when you get tricked by one of their videos. It's an odd marketing strategy, but it seems to be paying off.
13: I live in Edmonton all my life. Never heard of Giuseppe's.
16: This lunchtime visitor heard about the pizza spot from his daughter, who learned about it from a little further away.
13: And met some good friends from Manchester, England. And they asked them where they're from. She said Edmonton. And the British guy says, well, I know Edmonton. That's where Giuseppe's is.
16: The restaurant manager says it's not a one-off. And they're building a customer base out of people who got Giuseppe.
26: The reach that social media can have is absolutely insane. The power that it has is insane.
16: That power and product gaining them a global audience. Curtis Gudrum, CTV News, Edmonton.
11: Still ahead, have you noticed this particular summer being particularly bad for mosquitoes? We'll have the latest research out of southwestern Ontario tracking the tiger mosquito. Great. When we return, there's another one.
14: See it happen.
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18: Some steady southbound delays on the 404 drivers. Volume begins just south of Finch, stretches down towards Lawrence, and factor in about an additional 10 minutes or so if you're planning on tackling this route this evening, as there is some very steady volume there to be prepared for. There's also still eastbound volume on the Gardner. Those delays really start to pick up once you get past Royal York Road. Some ongoing construction in the area as well that stretches all the way in and over past the Spadina area and in towards Yonge Street. Be prepared for volume in that direction. 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

0: Good evening. I'm Patricia Singh. Some of the stories we're following in the newsroom this hour. Toronto police have arrested and charged a 32-year-old Toronto man following the murder of his partner, working with international and national policing partners.
1: Chris Campbell reports on the search for the tiger mosquito.
2: Mosquitoes may be a summer nuisance, but for researchers, they're a potential source of important information. The University of Windsor is asking those in Windsor, Essex, to help collect the bodies of dead mosquitoes this summer. The less squished, the better. They have a particular interest in the invasive tiger mosquito.
3: So they want to know how common they are in our area, if their population is increasing, and they're trying to track where it might be found in our area.
2: The tiger mosquito has been found in Windsor, Essex for about a decade, and while it can be difficult to identify just by looking at one, researchers have several ways of figuring out what species they've caught. For anyone outside this summer, the mosquitoes are already getting plenty of attention.
4: I've started down that path and I said nope.
2: This cyclist from Bell River says she wasn't familiar with this kind of citizen science project, but likes the idea of the public helping out.
4: That's excellent because you get a good sample that way, you know, and the university does a lot of good work here.
5: It'll give us something else to look for. We're doing a scavenger hunt and now we can look for this mosquito.
2: And there's a public health reason researchers want to keep an eye on the tiger mosquito.
6: The Asian tiger mosquito, which is also known as the Aedes albopictus, has been documented in our region since 2016. And is considered an invasive species of public health interest.
2: The health unit says the mosquito is known to carry several diseases, but so far none of the mosquitoes collected locally have tested positive. Michelle Bondi stresses the goal is to better understand the local mosquito population, whether or not the tiger mosquito is found.
3: Even if we don't find tiger mosquitoes in our sampling effort this year, that's a good thing because we don't really want tiger mosquitoes in our area.
2: Residents who want to help can get a collection kit from the university or talk to the researchers about using their own mosquito traps, and they're hoping you'll freeze whatever you catch.
3: I mean, it's weird to hope for more rain and more mosquitoes, but if they're out there, we just want to collect them. That's all.
2: Chris Campbell, CTV News.
1: You don't have to get on a plane to go to the Himalayas this weekend. The Himalayan Festival is ongoing right now at Nathan Phillips Square, and it is packed. So that is what's going on down there. Let's see what's going on in the weather, everybody. It is right now feeling like 36 degrees in the city of Toronto. The Humidex is really the story all across the province. And you can see in Windsor, it feels like 35, 34 in Kingston. Wyarton, where it's 22 degrees, it feels like 27. As we look at our evening patio forecast, it's going to be potentially lovely. There's a chance of showers, a 30% chance of showers, so depending on where you are, let's hope that patio has an umbrella. 9 o'clock is going to feel like 24 degrees, 32 with the humidity, a bit of wind from the west, wind shifts from the northwest at 11 p.m. It's going to still feel like 31 degrees at 11 p.m. As we look at our lows this evening, we're right where we're supposed to be, 17 degrees, and pretty consistent throughout the area. I think that the wind and the humidity will moved on, and so that's why we are feeling, I won't say cool, but comfortable. Wake up weather, 17 degrees, 18 by 7 a.m. and 20 degrees by 9 a.m. And tomorrow is really going to be a lovely day, a sunny day with some humidity. There you go, 33 tomorrow, pretty much throughout the region. Looking good for our Sunday. UV index is going to be high, so you want to practice safe sun, as our friend Anwar Knight would say. And looking at the next 7 days, everybody, it's a hopscotch, a hodgepodge. We've got sun, then we've got some rain, then we've got sun, then some rain. But really, it's the humidity stays with us all week. So it, depending on where you are and when you're outside, you may not see any rain at all. So there you go. That is a look at your forecast for the next week. To sports now, the Blue Jays are looking for another win in Philadelphia tonight after a nail-biting game yesterday.
7: And this time he does go around. Big strikeout for Soriano.
1: Jose Soriano made his debut with the Blue Jays after a rain delay. He pitched into the fourth inning and had three strikeouts. Andrés Giménez and Josh Smith each hit home runs, and Alejandro Kirk had two RBIs. The Jays were up 5-2 in the bottom of the ninth, but almost blew it, giving up two runs. They were able to hold on to beat the Phillies 5-2. The second game of the series kicked off early this hour. The Jays are leading 1-0. My husband says that an old favorite hit a home run. You're going to have to wait till 11:30 for me to tell you who that is. Anyway, moving right along.
8: A couple of them were up for mistakes, but there's another one down. Nice play by Bush. Nice cover by Gausman. And it gets Jack.
1: Hey, remember him? Meanwhile, Kevin Gausman made his debut with the Chicago Cubs in Kansas City last night after the Blue Jays traded him to Chicago last weekend. Gausman pitched 7 innings, leading Chicago to a 6-4 victory over the Royals. Canada's last hope in the singles draw at the National Bank Open is still alive after Leila Fernandez pulled off an upset win yesterday in the Big Smoke. That's Toronto, in case you don't know.
9: Game fantastic, Fernandez.
1: Woohoo! Fernandez topped 5th seed Mira Andreev in straight sets to advance to the round of 16. After the match, she described the added emotions of performing in her home country.
10: It actually does give me a lot of motivation, a lot of excitement. I mean, there's definitely nerves, but nerves means that I care, and it's just like something that I love to feel.
1: The 23-year-old from Montreal will take on the 11th-seeded Naomi Osaka in the round of 16 tomorrow. Can't wait to see what Naomi's wearing. Coming up, saddle up. The Boots and Hearts returns north of the city, bringing big stars, big crowds, and big country energy and some pop. More on this year's lineup after the break.

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1: Some steady southbound delays on the 404 drivers. Volume begins just south of Finch, stretches down towards Lawrence, and factor in about an additional 10 minutes or so if you're planning on tackling this route this evening, as there is some very steady volume there to be prepared for. There's also still eastbound volume on the Gardner. Those delays really start to pick up once you get past Royal York Road. Some ongoing construction in the area as well that stretches all the way in and over past the Spadina area and in towards Yonge Street. Be prepared for volume in that direction. 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

0: fans as the annual Boots and Hearts Festival is kicked off north of the city. The Friday night crowd roared for Russell Dickerson. The multi-platinum singer-songwriter from Tennessee is a huge name in country music and was one of the main acts on the annual festival's first night in Oromandante, about 90 minutes north of Toronto. After that, Grammy-nominated megagroup, the Jonas Brothers, capped off the night on the main stage, proving that Boots and Hearts is more than country. The Chicks will headline tonight, with Rascal Flatts closing out the event tomorrow. Well, three decades after Road to Avonlea brought a fictional PEI community into living rooms across the country, some familiar faces are on the island. CTV's Maria Saru caught up with them in a location that might be familiar to those who watch the show.
1: Ruth had relatives on Prince Edward Island.
2: On screen, Avonlea was a place of family, feuds, and fresh starts. 30 years later, some of the people who brought it to life are reuniting in PEI.
3: It's surreal to be here on the island. It's been 30 years since I saw everybody, and it's heartwarming.
4: Well, I am delighted to welcome you to the White Sands, which is Dove by the sea.
2: For Ian D. Clarke, this place is especially familiar. His on-screen character, Simon Tremaine, owned the fictional White Sands Hotel.
4: I think Prince Edward Island, or PE Island as we always call it, it has a sort of magical quality to it. It has always made me feel incredibly humble to be a part of the series and to sort of feel, in a way, there's a part of PE Island in me as well.
5: I remember. How could I forget?
2: For the actors, part of the show's staying power is the comfort viewers find in the world it created.
6: Especially with the world we live in today, which is, you know, pretty challenging in many ways, and there's so much violence. You see, you know, basic love stories and family stories and, you know, people trying to start a new business stories. And I think that's why people like it.
2: Those stories are finding new viewers, too. The first four seasons were added to Crave last month.
3: I think it, more than ever, it's a beautiful escape to watch the show and remember a time when people were kind.
2: More than a century after L.M. Montgomery put PEI communities on the page, her island stories still resonate, looming large in Canadian culture. The Road to Avonlea convention continues in Charlottetown tomorrow with panel discussions featuring cast and crew before the actors return here for dinner with fans. Maria Saru, CTV News, Dalvey by the Sea, Prince Edward Island.
0: When we're on red carpets for TIFF and actors are on the red carpet, they like to focus on the movie at hand. So Callum Turner was dating Dua Lipa last year. They weren't married yet. And of course, somebody had to go into his personal life, and that basically shut down the carpet. People, you're there to do one job. Richard Krause joins us now. Callum Turner is out with a new movie, and it's a romance. So I guess you could probably ask him about romance, but he's a guy that just loves to talk about the business at hand. So let's talk about the business at hand.
7: Which is a super weird rom-com. And so it's called One Night Only. It's in theaters now. And it is what I can only think of to call it a dystopian rom-com. So it's set in the near future, 3-4 years from now. It's in New York City, like a lot of other rom-coms. But there has been a law passed that makes premarital relations between single people illegal. Every day of the year, except for one day. Then you have 12 hours to jump in and out of bed as many times as you can. And that's the premise that we have on this film. And it stars Callum Turner, Mr. Dua Lipa, and Monica Barbero, who we remember from A Complete Unknown. She played Joan Baez, nominated for an Academy Award. They meet. They don't get along particularly well at first, but then over the course of this chaotic 12 hours, they keep bumping into one another and then maybe find that they've actually got a connection that goes beyond the physical. So it's a rom-com. Absolutely. It fits the mold perfectly. But what I would have liked it to do, if you're going to have this kind of outrageous premise, engage with it a little bit. Talk about it a bit. Why are people not rioting in the streets? Why did it get this law get passed in the first place? Tell me more. But I did enjoy it. When they're on screen together, which is a pretty good chunk of the film. The movie is a lot of fun, and she is like Meg Ryan, which made me think that this movie is kind of like When Harry Met Sally mixed in with The Purge.
0: Well, it's so funny because from the trailer, I didn't get the Purge aspect of the film. Yeah. And now it all makes sense. But I think they look adorable on screen and everybody loves love. So, I mean, we've got two blockbusters at the theater right now. So maybe people will go and see this one instead. Okay, so switching gears, if I liked horror films, I'd be very excited that Eli Roth has a new film. But I don't like horror films. But apparently you don't even like this film. It's called Ice Cream Man.
7: Yeah, I do like horror films, and I did not like this film. Eli Roth is a noted film director of kind of extreme horror for films like Cabin Fever and Hostel, which had, you know, really extreme horror elements. And this one does, too. But what I would say about this one, which is the story of a Norman Rockwell-esque town, a mysterious ice cream truck shows up that has wild flavors like serpent spit and whatever, serpent swirl and creepy crawly. The kids start eating these things and then become homicidal maniacs and try and kill all the parents and teachers in town. And so it's not particularly scary because once it starts happening, it just continues happening. And we don't know any of the characters, really. So as these kids are killing people off in increasingly grosser and kind of awful ways, you kind of think to yourself, I don't know who this person is, so I'm not really invested in what's happening with the screen. Plus, the villain's not particularly interesting. So this is a rarity for me. It is a 1 star out of 5 film. It's called Ice Cream Man, and it's in theaters now.
0: Okay, Richard, if this film was an ice cream flavor, what would it be?
7: It would be a flavor that I'm not allowed to say the word on television.
0: Okay, when we get off camera, you can tell me then. Okay, film critic Richard Krause, thanks for joining us tonight, 11:30. We'll talk about some of the shows that are available to watch on the small screen.
7: See you then.
0: Okay, for me, Bordeaux Cherry. Okay, still ahead. Despite getting very little sleep these days, a Calgary couple is rejoicing after a long IVF journey ends with not one, not two, not three, but quadruplets. We meet the family of 6 after the break.
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9: Folks, look out for a stalled vehicle northbound on the 427 Express at Rathburn Road, currently blocking a single right lane. Make sure you are keeping left through the area. Delays are slight so far, but emergency crews will be working to get things cleared up there, so expect a little bit of additional volume. There are some steady southbound delays on the 404 DVP, beginning just south of Finch and stretching down towards Eglinton. Factor in a bit of extra time there. Those delays are quite slow moving and will add about 10 minutes to the drive time. No matter if it's a tree, fence, pool, or deck, always click before you dig. It's free and it's the law. Visit OntarioOneCall.ca. With your News Talk 1010 Time Saver Traffic, I'm Haley Thompson.
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0: after years of infertility struggles and thousands of dollars spent on trying to conceive a child, a Calgary couple is now learning what life is like with four newborns. The new parents are now happily juggling a lot of challenges along with their bundles of joy. CTV's Mark Villani reports.
1: Mama loves you so much.
2: One baby is a handful, but four is a completely different adventure for new parents Lola and David Olawale.
3: I'm looking forward to seeing them grow and seeing, you know, how their personalities evolve.
2: It's the rare arrival of quadruplets in Calgary, the first in 8 years. Known as the J4 quads, Josiah, Joshua, Jemima, and Joanna were born through in vitro fertilization on May 7th prematurely at 29 weeks, spending between 60 to 83 days at the Foothills Hospital NICU before finally coming home. There's been no shortage of sleepless nights ever since.
4: From 12 in the night till 6 a.m., they don't get any sleep. So we also have to stay awake. Beforehand, it's not enough.
3: They can all go to bed. You know, they advise sleep when the baby sleeps. Which baby?
2: The babies now go through one full can of formula and 24 diapers every single day. A GoFundMe page hopes to offset some of those costs, but the family is already struggling. Lola and David spent $25,000 for an IVF cycle in Calgary. After that failed, they traveled to Nigeria, opting for a cheaper $5,000 procedure where two embryos split into four and quite literally changed their world.
3: It would be good that we know that we have the government on our side, not setting up us to fail.
2: Alberta currently funds the freezing of eggs and sperm for cancer patients who may have to delay a childbirth, but unlike several other provinces, it does not provide funding for IVF treatments.
5: Fertility care is health care. Period.
2: In a statement, the province says Alberta's public health care covers medical consultations, referrals, and lab services needed to diagnose infertility. We're exploring options to better support Albertans.
5: The cost of IVF, and oftentimes you need more than one IVF, as evidenced by this couple, the cost can be enormous. We need to do more.
2: But after thinking they'd never be lucky enough to have a child in the first place, these new parents are overjoyed to have even more than they ever bargained for.
4: We are blessed. We are so happy to have them.
3: It's been a wonderful journey so far.
2: Mark Villani, CTV News, Calgary.
0: Wow. Wish them all the best. Okay, everybody, final look at the weather right now. It feels like 36 in Toronto. And that's a lovely look outside. But let's take a look at our maps right now. And you can see the heat, the color there is just showing you just how hot it is. 36 in Toronto, 27 in Peterborough. As we move along to looking at tomorrow at a glance, a taste of the Danforth, if you're heading down there, or any number of events that are going on, it's going to be a great day to head out and have some fun. Just, you know, wear some sunscreen, wear a hat. Looking at the next 7 days, it's up and down, but really not one day does it say it's 100% all day rain. So just depending on what your plans are, you should be able to, well, maybe Monday's not going to be great. But other than that, it's really not that bad at all. Well, everybody, that's it. Be sure to join us tonight at 11, the CTV National News, followed by our next local newscast at 11:30. In the meantime, our coverage continues anytime on CP24 and online at ctvnewstoronto.ca. For all the hardworking people in front of and behind the camera, thank you for watching and have a good night. I will see you at 11:30. Good night.
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10: Good evening. I'm Patricia Singh. Some of the stories we're following in the newsroom this hour. Toronto police have arrested and charged a 32-year-old Toronto man following the murder of his partner. Working with international and national policing partners, Abdul Ghaffari was located and arrested. Ghaffari is accused of killing his partner at the time, 30-year-old Hamanshi Karana. Her body was found at a residence early in the morning on December 20th last year after police began a missing person investigation. Ghaffari has been charged with first-degree murder. The OPP continued to investigate after a pedestrian was fatally struck on Highway 404 this morning. Just before 6 a.m., officers responded to reports of a male pedestrian walking on the highway near Finch Avenue. Shortly after, it was reported that a transport truck had struck the pedestrian in the southbound lanes. Investigators believe the individual may have been struck by additional vehicles that did not remain on scene. Officers are appealing to any drivers who may have traveled through the area around the time of the collision to inspect their vehicles for damage and come forward if they believe they may have been involved. Foul play is not suspected, but investigators would like to speak with all involved drivers to assist with this investigation. In health news, measles data from the World Health Organization shows that Canada has half the number of confirmed cases as the United States, despite having a population only about one-tenth the size of its neighbor. WHO says 47,459 measles cases have been confirmed across the Americas as of July 18th, which is 3 times higher than the total reported cases all of last year in the region. The United States has 2,260 of those cases, while Canada has confirmed 1,107. The WHO says the disease has claimed 45 lives so far this year in the Americas, largely in Guatemala and Mexico. It says in an alert that the Americas need to strengthen their vaccination, surveillance, and rapid outbreak response measures amid rising measles cases across the region. The organization says North and South America are seeing their highest numbers of confirmed cases in more than two decades. Stay up to date wherever you go. 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
12: Still dealing with our incident northbound on the 427 Express that has a right lane blocked off with a stalled vehicle. Delays there are pretty slight so far, but something to watch out for and make sure you are keeping left. We do have some slowdowns on the eastbound 401. They pick up over in the Mississauga area at Dixie Road and stretch all the way past the 400 and over towards Keele. Factor in at least an additional 15 minutes or so on this roadway if you're traveling in that direction. Needing an oil change or maintenance check? Drop into Mr. Lube Plus Tires. No appointment needed before you hit the road this summer. Mr. Lube Plus Tires, celebrating 50 years.
10: News Talk 1010 weather, partly cloudy tonight with a 70% chance of showers early this evening and a risk of a thunderstorm that will all clear overnight with a low of 17. Lots of sunshine on tap for tomorrow. Daytime high 28, 33 with high humidity. Monday, cloudy with a 60% chance of showers and high 26. And we're back to sunny skies on Tuesday with a high of 28. Right now, it's 28 degrees. And for these stories and more, go to ctvnewstoronto.ca.
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15: Welcome back to Flavor Files. I am Tanner Agar, Michelin chef, but more importantly for this episode, bartender, joined by my father, professional broadcaster Jerry Agar. Today we are talking about the whiskeys of the world. We are going to explain what does scotch mean, what is bourbon, what is rye. We also have a world famous distiller coming on the show a little bit later, and we're going to be talking all about some whiskey myths and rules that you are more than welcome to break as well. But to start with, we always do an amuse-bouche. I don't have one today because okay. You wanted to bring an amuse today to tell me about a whiskey you don't like. Is that right?
16: Okay. Yeah. Here's what happened. All right. Your sister, who's been on the show, travels with a show called Water for Elephants. They happen to be in Toronto. And so as an end of the week kind of thing, they finish their Sunday show. They don't have a show on Monday. They all get together and they have a drink together. And some people have non-alcoholic and some people have alcoholic. And she was the hostess of this whole thing because she's Canadian. And the rest of them are not. There are some Europeans, but mostly they're Americans. And so she wanted to bring something Canadian to the whole thing. All right. So here's one of the things she brought. I mean, you can see the bottle is empty, but okay. It's okay. This is the original Cabot Trail maple whiskey liquor. I hate this kind of thing. You know, we had around here until I got rid of it, some whiskeys with things like root beer whiskey, peach whiskey. I look at this just like I do with coffee. You don't need all those flavors. Coffee got popular for a reason. Whiskey got popular for a reason. All the Americans got tricked into drinking this and thought it was fantastic because it tasted like maple syrup. I can't drink it, actually. She brought home just enough for me to have a glass, and it's just sitting there kind of evaporating into the ether because I can't do it.
15: Yeah, flavored products are not my favorite. We don't serve any. Sometimes we make infusions, which I guess one could argue is then just flavored vodka or tequila or whatever. But when you use actual ingredients and then infuse it yourself, I find that that's different than these like chemically made flavored types of products. Fortunately, we won't be talking about any of those on the show. So hopefully you'll be able to enjoy all the other whiskeys we're about to go through.
16: Let's talk about the building blocks of whiskey.
15: So to start with, if you're not familiar, whiskey is a grain-based product. So it can be corn, it can be wheat, it can be oats, it can be barley, it can be all kinds of different grains. But you're basically going to take the grains, and then what you're going to do is you're basically going to put them in a giant pot of water and warm them up and try to get them to ferment. So what you're trying to do is basically, as you're cooking the grains, you're extracting out the sugars that are in the grains. Lots of times you'll have malted before this, which is basically just preparing the grains for this process. We won't get into that. We don't have time. But very basically, you're going to cook the grains, get the sugars out of the grains, and then allow that to ferment. Once you've done that, you've basically made beer. You've got something, it's like, you know, 5% alcohol. It's very grainy. Then what you're going to do is you're going to scoop all of that stuff out. And that is a messy, back-breaking process. And if any of your friends own a brewery or distillery and says, do you want to come on brew day? Just know that's what you're going to be doing, shoveling wet grains.
16: Say no.
15: Say no. Right. Unless you pre-arranged a payment in whiskey or beer following that miserable activity.
16: Yes.
15: Okay. Then what you're going to do is you're going to put it into a still. And then you're going to cook the liquid really, really hot. And what's going to happen is alcohol evaporates before water. And there's all kinds of other stuff that's in there. But basically, the alcohol is going to get cooked. It's going to come out first. It's going to go up the still. Then you might remember this from like chemistry class. It kind of comes up and then you sort of have an angle where you sort of make it shift. And while it's getting shifted downwards, you're going to super cool it. You're going to make it really cold, really fast. So the alcohol vapor comes back into a liquid and then you can put that into a second pot. This is a very brief overview, but basically you're going to concentrate all the alcohol in one space. You'll have all the nothingness on the other side. Then you take that liquid, which is basically vodka now, and once you put it into barrels, it starts to turn brown. It becomes delicious, and that's what makes it whiskey.
16: Wasn't there yeast involved here somewhere?
15: Well, that was in the fermentation. So you have all the OTI, you have to add yeast. That has to kickstart the fermentation. Otherwise, if you just let it sit around, I mean, it'll ferment, but it's better if you can control what's fermenting it so you know you're not getting any nasty bacteria that'll hurt people.
16: It becomes brown because it goes in and out of the wood over the years that it sits in the barrel and the climate changes. And in the southern United States, where they don't have the kind of climate we have in Canada, they don't heat or cool the barn in which those barrels sit, correct? They want the changing weather to make the whiskey go in and out of the wood.
15: Yeah, exactly. So a lot of people don't realize this. When you see a barrel and it's full of liquid, it seems like it's a stagnant thing, but it isn't. So wood, if you think about wood, you know, if you're watching the YouTube version of this, you can see I've got my fingers interlaced here. Yes. And when it's warm, it starts to open up and the fingers start to pull apart and the whiskey can fill those little gaps in between. And then when it's cold, the wood gets cold. And so it contracts and it squeezes the whiskey out. And so what's happening is the whiskey is getting pulled into the wood. It's getting pushed out of the wood. And during that process, it's absorbing the char from the barrels, like the cooking of the wood, the flavors of the wood. And that's what's actually turning it brown. So it's funny, if you took, they've done this in Japan, they vacuum sealed barrels so that they wouldn't evaporate because whiskey evaporates out in this process. And so you end up with less whiskey than you started with, which makes whiskey much more expensive to produce. So they vacuum sealed the barrel so it wouldn't evaporate. When they opened up the whiskey years later, the whiskey wasn't brown. It hadn't aged because it didn't have any ability to interact with the wood. So that evaporation, by the way, is called the angel's share. So it's the amount the angels are taking, but they bless you with good whiskey, so it's worth it.
16: Let's talk about the different kinds of whiskey. For the United States, it's number one is bourbon, correct?
15: Yeah, bourbon is the most popular. That's a product that everybody around the world knows America produces and produces at a really high level. There's a few things about bourbon that are really important. One, corn is going to be the dominant grain. So it has to be 51% corn. It has to be put into new oak barrels. There's all kind of barrels out there. You can buy European oak. You can make a barrel out of any wood, technically. But new American oak barrels is what bourbon's always going to be in. When you drink it, it's always going to have these familiar flavors, you know, vanilla, caramel, baking spice. They tend to be a little bit sweeter than other types of whiskey. And even that's because of the sugar that's in the corn itself. That's not going to be coming from any added sugar or anything like that. But bourbon has to be produced in the United States. It has to be 51% corn. There's some other rules about how bourbon has to get made. But an important rule, and we're going to talk about this in the next segment, bourbon does not have to come from Kentucky. It does not have to come from Bourbon County. And in fact, some of the best bourbons on the market right now don't.
16: Wait a minute, I have a question.
15: Yeah.
16: There's a county called Bourbon County?
15: Hell yeah, there is.
16: In Kentucky?
15: In Kentucky.
16: Okay.
15: Yeah. And a lot of the great distilleries are there. There's a lot of really great stuff in Kentucky that's happening.
16: All right. Well, then let's talk about another category, and that's rye.
15: Well, rye is my favorite of the whiskeys. If you're a new listener, my very first restaurant was Rye. Winning the Michelin Award for the best cocktails in Texas happened at Rye. So I'm a big fan of rye. Rye, if you're, you know, an astute observer, rye is not made from corn. It's made from 51% rye.
16: There you go.
15: So rye is a awesome grain. It's generally going to be a little bit like more herbaceous, spicier, kind of drier than bourbon's going to be. So what happens lots of times is lots of people who drink bourbon start to think, I'd like something a little bit less sweet, and they'll kind of mature into rye. Because, well, you'll have some of those flavors we talked about in bourbon, you're also going to get like more pepperiness, more like baking spices. And I love rye as a cocktail whiskey because it's more dry, it's more herbaceous. So when I make an old fashioned, I can add a little bit of that sugar without it getting overly sweet, because I can sort of play with the natural less sweetness of the rye. And by the way, rye was like the original whiskey of the United States. Corn took over, and therefore bourbon took over. So that's a whole nother story. But rye is like a very classic American drink.
16: It's starting to make a comeback, but it has always been, I think, certently in my experience, more popular in Canada.
15: Well, so a funny thing about Canadian rye. Rye is very popular in Canada, but it's not as controlled. What is rye whiskey is not as controlled by the government as it is in the United States. So you can actually make rye in Canada, and it doesn't have to have any rye in it. It can just be whiskey. It's just a synonymous word for whiskey. So unfortunately, now a lot of distilleries won't do that because they won't want to confuse the drinker.
16: Let's talk Scotland and Ireland.
15: Scotch whiskey is generally going to be barley based. So it's going to have a different flavor profile than corn. It's going to have a different profile than rye. It tends to be a little bit more like fruity floral. Irish is the same way, kind of fruity floral. They're kind of similar. Some people think that Irish whiskey is like beginner's whiskey. That's not necessarily the case. There's some really wonderful ones, but they do have really friendly examples that are great if you're just getting started. When people say I don't like scotch, they generally don't like that very smoky peatiness. Only some scotches are like that, by the way. So if you're wanting to explore whiskey, but you know you don't like that smokiness, just ask your local liquor store and say, I want a non-peated scotch. And there's so much more about that. Peat is basically degraded bog plants. And they like slice it up and burn it because they don't have trees in parts of Scotland. So they have to use that as a fuel. That's what makes it smoky. But unfortunately, I am going to run out of time on this. So I want to finish with Japan. Japan is a really great country for whiskey now, sort of inspired by those Scottish traditions. So it's going to have flavor profiles that are more similar to scotch, but not peat, because they don't use peat in Japan. Japanese whiskey is amazing for highballs. So just Japanese whiskey and super carbonated water is an amazing thing. They make amazing, fantastic whiskeys in Japan. That doesn't mean other countries aren't doing it, but those America, Canada, Ireland, Scotland, and Japan, those are really the biggest producers of whiskey right now.
16: This episode of Flavor Files is all about whiskey. We have a whiskey expert coming on the show. Not that Tanner isn't knowledgeable, but an expert to join us as well. Stay with us on Flavor Files.
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12: Well, good news, drivers. The incident northbound on the 427 Express at Rathburn Road has been cleared from the right lane. Things are moving along nicely there in terms of volume, which is great to see for drivers who are headed out and about. Still major volume for eastbound drivers on the 401. Delays pick up in the Mississauga area around Dixie Road and stretch inwards over towards Keele. Give yourself at least an extra 10 to 15 minutes to get through a busy stretch there. 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
6: One of the big misconceptions that I'm always dealing with when it comes to whiskey is people think bourbon's the best whiskey, and it is a good whiskey, but they think bourbon's the best, and bourbon comes from Bourbon County, Kentucky. And that's not true. I've been teasing that we have this guest on. I think you're going to absolutely love him because I do. Personal friend of mine. And I don't know how many medals you have for best corn whiskey in the world, but it's so many that I've lost count of them. From Iron Root Republic, Robert Licorice, welcome to Flavor Files.
7: Hey, thanks for having me on.
6: So first of all, I mentioned earlier that bourbon doesn't have to come from bourbon. It can come from anywhere in the United States, and you produce some wonderful bourbon. You also produce some corn whiskeys, which is like bourbon, but you break a couple of bourbon rules, and you've been really well recognized for your corn whiskey. So I really just want to talk to you kind of about bourbon, corn whiskey. Let's talk about Texas. And I mean, first of all, you know, one of the big things is when people think corn, I think a lot of people think yellow corn, but my favorite things that you do don't use yellow corn. Can you tell us about that?
7: Yeah. One of the things when we were getting into making whiskey is I had no idea how many different species of corn there are. I mean, there's literally tens of thousands of different species of corn. Corn naturally comes in every color of the rainbow. In fact, there's naturally occurring rainbow colored corns, and really, really fascinating. And through some our experimentation and exploring whiskey from other producers, what we've really found is corn is actually a lot like grapes. And the fact if you use different species, you can really get some unique, distinctive flavors from these different species. And it's been really fun to explore that over the last decade plus now.
6: Well, and you have had to get the amount of corn. This is a really cool thing. You actually pay farmers to plant the types of corn that you want so you can make the whiskey. And then little people like me like to go to the farm and say, well, you're making that for Robert, could you sell me some of those very fun purple and reds and blue corns?
7: Oh, yeah. I think, you know, it's one of those things that because they're so rare, some of these corns, we really haven't had a lot of experience of like, what do these things taste like, whether they're food or drink. And being able to explore those flavors and, you know, with you being able to explore those flavors together has been one of the most fun parts about this journey that we've done at Iron Root. But I know with you too, we've had a lot of fun over the years exploring the different corns. And, you know, I still tell everybody the Bloody Butcher corn grits that you guys made is probably one of my favorite versions of grits I've ever had in my life.
8: Me too. I just love that. Explain to us, Robert, what Tanner's talking about when he says that you make a corn whiskey by breaking some bourbon rules.
7: Oh, yeah. So every country has different rules of how you define different styles of whiskey. In the United States, corn whiskey is actually a distinctive thing that's different than bourbon. So bourbon, by law, has to be made in the U.S. or one of the U.S. territories. It has to be at least 51% corn and aged in a brand new charred oak barrel. When it comes to corn whiskey actually has a higher minimum threshold. So corn whiskey in the U.S. has to be at least 80% corn. And then it cannot use a new charred oak barrel for aging. Because if you use a new charred oak barrel, you know, for us, it would make it bourbon. So when you use used barrels or toasted barrels or, you know, some different unique barrels, it gives some really cool different flavors that you don't see with bourbon. But it also makes it pretty distinctively different because bourbon is so well known for having that big, bold oak profile that you don't get when you use toasted or used barrels.
6: You're in Texas, obviously. Can you talk to a little bit about how Texas is different? What makes Texas different than, you know, being in Kentucky? Why isn't it an advantage for your distillery to be located here?
7: Well, I think if we walk outside right now, one of the big differences becomes very apparent. it's really hot for most of the year down here. We have such a long summer. We also have really dynamic weather because we get a lot of like weather from the Gulf of Mexico really comes up into Texas. And so we get these big, giant temperature swings, you know, 20, 30 degrees a day. And when you start seeing really warm weather and big swings of temperatures and very quick succession, it really impacts how that whiskey is performing in the barrel. Because when you heat liquids, they expand. And when whiskey's in the barrel and it heats up, it's only got one place to expand to. So it actually will force its way into the oak and really starts, when it gets really deep in the oak, you start basically dissolving all those wood sugars and tannins and all those really interesting flavors that are actually present in the oak. So with bourbon, you're getting all those big, bold, like raw flavors. With corn whiskey, especially with used barrels, you're getting what was in that barrel previously. Was it a sherry barrel? Was it a bourbon barrel? And the whiskey actually will start absorbing those compounds out of the oak and brings it back in when you cool down at night. Or, you know, for us, you know, we have to wait till like January for winter to hit for a couple months, and you pull all those really great flavors back in there. And so that going in and out of the oak creates a really distinctive flavor profile when it comes to whiskey. Also, when you look at like chemically what's going on in barrels, we have a lot of esterification reactions that are occurring. And esterification, trans-esterification, one of the catalysts is heat. And so when you have, you know, for us, when we use our pot still distillate, you have a lot more of those esters and a lot of those different compounds in there. And you really ratchet up those reactions. So when you get some of the more complex flavors of whiskey, like especially a lot of your fruit. I mean, if you think of bourbon, sometimes this gets this really cool cherry note. Or, and if you go to Scotland with the Highlanders, Bayside Scotches, you get this cool like green apple or other kind of cool fruit flavors. That comes from the esters. And so when you have bigger, warmer weather, you're really ratcheting up how fast and how much of those reactions are occurring. And so you get these really bold, really dynamic flavors that you don't really see in cooler, milder weather. I mean, we always say that the personality whiskey really comes from your weather. So when it's hot and aggressive, your whiskey is going to pull in a lot bigger, bolder, heavier flavors, which for us in whiskey in Texas, that kind of fits the profile of the state a little bit. So it's kind of fun how that matches us a little bit.
6: You kind of started making it what it is, right? You're one of the first producers to help define what is Texas whiskey. Would you say that it's been out long enough that those traits are consistent enough that you could almost say the Texas whiskey identity is, and these are some of the traits?
7: I'd say as the state overall, one of the big things that is pretty definitive about Texas whiskey is for the age that it is when you're buying the bottle or just inherently within the bottles, they're going to be bigger, bolder flavors than you're going to get in other climates. And even in different than other warmer climates, just because of the dynamicness of in Texas, we have all the different things from the jet stream, bringing different weather in, the big heat. You have the hurricanes from the Gulf that come up that really impact weather here as well. Those big, bold things really just, it pushes that whiskey in that barrel. And so you just get these really deep expressions. I mean, you can even see the color on Texas whiskey. For the age, it is very dark, very rich colored. And that really does carry through into to most of the whiskeys in the state.
8: Robert, we're on a number of radio stations in Canada. And I asked you before we went on air if you knew 40 Creek from Ontario. And you did. You know that whiskey.
7: Oh,
8: so,
7: most definitely.
8: So, all right. So then would it take longer to finish a barrel of whiskey in Canada than it does in that extreme weather you have in Texas?
7: When you really kind of tear everything away and you really start looking about how weather impacts the aging of whiskey, what I tell people is that in warmer, more dynamic environments, you can hit what I would call a young but mature whiskey at a little bit earlier of an age. So I would say overall, typically if we created the exact same styles and exact same cuts off the still, typically you would find the whiskey in a warmer climate to be drinkable at a little bit younger age. Now, are we talking about, you know, two or three times faster? No, that's not the way this works, but definitely like maybe a year or so earlier than you would see in some of the Canadian provinces, especially I had a friend who was a distiller up in Canada who they would talk a lot about how like during the winter, you know, having to go out to the barrel warehouse and put Vaseline on their nose and their cheeks just because of how cold it is. And when barrels get below 40 degrees, they really, a lot of the things that make up maturation really do stall out. And so it depends on how the warehouse is maintained, but especially the warehouses where they let that natural weather really impact, it is, things will be ready sooner in warmer southern climate like Texas, for sure.
6: Well, thank you so much for joining us. Robert, there's never enough time to hang out and drink whiskey with you, but we appreciate having you on the show. Iron Root Republic, they make amazing whiskeys. They're available all throughout the U.S. And are you in Canada?
7: Not yet. Not yet, unfortunately.
6: Okay. Well, maybe you can get it shipped or smuggled from somebody in Buffalo if you're willing to make the trip around the lake. But thanks so much for being here, Robert. Coming up next, we are going to be talking about whiskey myths. Things that are not true about whiskey. We just broke a big one. Bourbon doesn't have to come from bourbon, but we've got some more coming up with you here on Flavor Files.
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9: Folks, look out for an incident eastbound on the 401 transfer from Port Union Collector to Express. A right lane has been blocked with a minor collision in the area. Emergency crews are dispatched to the scene. Expect a little bit of additional volume if you're passing through there. There are some mild slowdowns to be had. There are some slowdowns on the southbound 404 DBP as well. Delays begin just north of Shepherd and stretch down towards Lawrence. There is some minor construction in the area, which adds to volume, so be prepared for those minor slowdowns. Over 1,000 exotic birds and animals. 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
8: This is Flavor Files, and this episode is all about whiskey from one direction or another. And we're going to talk about whiskey myths. And I'm a little nervous about this, Tanner, because you have been serving whiskey. You're making yourself an expert in whiskey. You have won best cocktails for the state of Texas with your facility there in Rye in Dallas. And I just like whiskey. It doesn't mean I'm an expert on it. I just like it. So you're going to hit me with myths, and I'm going to try and guess whether it's true or not.
6: Myth slash law number one, good whiskey must be drunk neat.
8: Well, I think so, but I don't think that that's necessarily true.
6: I don't think that's true at all. In fact, if I was a person who owned cocktail bars, I would absolutely tell you that that's not true.
8: Why? Because you want me to buy something to go with it, or...
6: Well, because if you have to drink all your spirits neat, then there's nobody in the cocktail business.
8: Okay, but there are whiskeys that I really like, and I like them neat. And then there are some that are more overproof, and I got to put something in there.
6: Yeah, so I would say whiskey does not need to be drunk neat. I prefer drinks that are cold. So when I'm tasting, like if a product is new to me, I taste it neat. So that way I know exactly what it tastes like. Right. But when I'm just drinking for fun, I always do it on ice because I like things that are cold. You can always add water if something's a little bit overproof. You can always make it into a cocktail. Good whiskeys are meant to be drunk and enjoyed. So that's the most important thing. Don't feel like you have to drink it neat. If you drink it and you go, oh, that's too hot. The alcohol content's too high.
8: Sure. But you have let me taste some very expensive whiskeys at your bar. And I'm not going to take a whiskey that costs a couple $100 for a 2-ounce pour and dump a bunch of Diet Coke in there.
6: No, I would say good whiskey should probably be drunk with just whiskey and water. But again, when someone asks me for a $50 shot of tequila and Dr. Pepper, do I make it? I did this weekend, and I will the next time they ask.
8: All right. What's myth number two?
6: Ice ruins whiskey.
8: No, I'd say that that's not true because a little bit of water going into the whiskey, the term is it opens it up. It seems to accentuate bringing out those flavors. Is that right?
6: Yeah, I mean, that's kind of what we just said, right? Is you can have it on ice, it can help make it better. Now, bad ice can ruin whiskey. When you go to high-end establishments that give you perfectly clear cubes, one of the things that they're doing is there's no impurities in the ice. That's why it's perfectly clear. And there's not going to be any flavors in the ice. I'm sure you've had this experience of you have ice that sits in the freezer for a while and it starts to get like freezer flavor. Yeah. You know, you can't necessarily define that. So that would ruin whiskey. So I would say making ice at home that's fresh would be ideal if you're going to be drinking whiskey at home.
8: All right. Number three.
6: Older is better.
8: I'd say that's the goal, but it's not always true, right?
6: So what we were talking about earlier where we say that whiskey is a product of where it's from, right? In Texas, like Robert was talking about, Texas is different than Kentucky. You think about Scotland. Scotland's very cold. It's very rainy. So the barrels aren't very active. Therefore, the whiskey needs to spend a long time in the barrels so it can develop that. That's why Scottish barrels or Scottish whiskeys always love to brag, you know, 12 years old, right? Because at six, it tastes terrible. But in Texas, it's much faster. That's why, like, you think about tequila, a Reposado tequila can spend only 3 months in a barrel and already have color and character from the barrel, because in Mexico, it's quite active. Same in the Caribbean. So the age statement doesn't mean that it's better. It depends more on what is it doing over that time period.
8: All right. And myth number four?
6: Number four, darker whiskey is older or better.
8: Well, the darkness just depends on how it interacts with the wood, doesn't it?
6: Yes and no. So
8: okay.
6: Generally, the longer it spends in the barrel, the darker it's going to get, the more wood character it's going to get. So if your whiskey was made in a barrel, that's fine. But if you forget about it in the barrel, it can become really over-extracted. And now you don't really get the grain flavor that you should in a whiskey, highlighted by barrel flavor. You just get barrel flavor with old cereal taste on top. And that stuff is nasty.
8: Oh, okay, Cap'n Crunch whiskey is what you're talking about.
6: Yeah, well, that would be very fruity as well. You would hate that. That's a flavored whiskey with oat extraction. Now, one of the other things about darker is better. Darker doesn't you can add stuff to whiskey. You can add caramel color to whiskey. You can add extra flavors to whiskey. You can cheat when you make whiskey and produce a product that feels like it's older, or looks like it, tastes like it. Tequila has a lot of people doing this. You can add adjuncts to the whiskey. So sometimes your whiskey is darker because it just has caramel color added. Really cheap products that try to pass as whiskey, like Kentucky Deluxe, for example, it's actually like malt liquor or vodka, and then they're dyeing it and flavoring it. That's why they can sell it so cheap. I don't buy any of those, and I don't suggest you do either.
8: Let's go with number five.
6: Expensive whiskey should never go in a cocktail. I think it's obvious what I'm going to say about this, right?
8: Well, yeah, because you're trying to get the money. But let's say you're doing it at home for yourself.
6: You could have said it in a nicer way.
8: Well, you're in business. I don't blame you. All right? I'm blunt. All right? That goes back to where I said, I'm not going to take a $200 a pour whiskey and dump Diet Coke or Cherry Cola or something in there. There's a reason that whiskey is expensive. And generally speaking, it's going to be better.
6: I like to think that the more expensive a spirit gets, the less interference I want in terms of what the cocktail is going to be. So for example, a margarita is going to have lime juice and it's going to have all kinds of stuff in it. And that's going to take away from really tasting the tequila. Same thing with the whiskey. So expensive whiskeys, pretty much the only cocktail anybody asks you to make with expensive whiskeys is the old fashioned. Because they say, well, I like a little bit of bitter. I like a little bit of sugar. I like a little bit of citrus. Sure. So it's sort of a low interference cocktail. So if you have a really nice whiskey, or maybe someone's going to give you one as a gift and you go, wow, this is $250, but I can't drink it on its own. It is okay. This is your permission. You can make an old fashioned out of it. And I will be okay with it, and we'll bring around Jerry so that you can enjoy it too.
8: Thank you very much. Let's go with myth number six.
6: Smooth means good.
8: That's subjective. If you're new to whiskey, probably none of it feels smooth to you.
6: So this is what I don't like, is a lot of people that are learning about whiskey, kind of the only word they've ever heard to use is, oh, that's smooth, right? So whiskey, I mean, it should be smooth. It should be balanced and pleasant, right? But a whiskey can be hot, which means it has too much alcohol character for you. Smooth, by the way, can also mean it's bland, low proof, and has no character, right? Plenty of paper is smooth, but there's not a lot going on when it comes to paper, right? Velvet is smooth, but it has a texture. It has a character. And so smooth doesn't necessarily mean good, because I don't view heat, high alcohol content, as a flaw. I don't view intensity of flavor as a flaw. And smooth, by the way, can also mean what I was talking about, adjuncts, people adding chemicals to whiskey. This is legal, by the way. You can add chemicals to spirits that sort of like numb your mouth. So it makes you think that it's smoother because while you're drinking it, it's like softening up your mouth so you can't feel how bad the spirit is.
8: Okay. I'll try and watch out for that. Let's fit in number seven.
6: Single malt is better than blended whiskey. So this goes back to Scotch. We didn't quite get into it, but single malts are a style of whiskey made from one growing season. All the malt comes from this one place, this one time of year. We've made the whiskey out of that, almost like how wine is made.
8: Okay.
6: Right? Like vintaged wine. You see 2020, you know it's those grapes from that year. Otherwise, you can have blended scotches, which is a blend of all kinds of different scotch. So is single malt better than blended?
8: Again, I just think it depends who's doing it and what the formulation was that particular batch.
6: Yeah, I would say they're not better. There's plenty of people who are terrible farmers who make terrible whiskey every year, but they get to call them single malts. There's also a lot of skill required in blending. And by the way, every single whiskey you drink has blending involved, because what they'll do is they'll have a warehouse and they'll have 100,000 barrels in there, and they're picking the different barrels and blending them together to make sure that the whiskey has the right flavor profile, that it's consistent. Maker's Mark has to taste the same every single bottle. So the blending in a lot of ways can be actually more difficult than the production, because the production's trying to do the same thing the whole time, but blending has to make sure they get the same result every time. So blenders are experts, they're masters, and they are wonderful people involved in the whiskey making process. There's nothing wrong with blended whiskey.
8: All right, coming up next on this edition of Flavor Files, all about whiskey. What else belongs in the barrel? Stay with us on Flavor Files.
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9: Still dealing with an incident eastbound on the 401 transfer from Port Union Collector to Express, currently blocking a right lane of traffic. Drivers, look out for emergency crews on the scene helping get things cleared up. Expect some minor delays if you are passing through. There's another incident we're dealing with eastbound on the 401 Collector ramp towards Leslie. Stalled vehicle currently blocks a left lane of traffic. Delays are slight so far, but definitely something to look out for if you're passing through. 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
8: This episode of Flavor Files is all about whiskey. And you mentioned earlier, Tanner, that bourbon in the United States, one of the must-haves, one of the qualifications is it must be made in a brand new barrel. I have gone to Kentucky and I've done the bourbon tour and I've seen the coopers making the barrels there at some of these locations like Jack Daniels, which is not a bourbon, it's a whiskey, but still they're doing the same thing. They do it at Maker's Mark and all of those places. And it's a really nice barrel, and the whiskey sits in it for 5 years, 10 years, whatever they're doing. They don't just throw that barrel away afterward.
6: They don't just throw the barrel away, but the problem is they can't use it again. For if a place only makes bourbon, then they have no legal ability to use that barrel again. So what they have to do now is hopefully find somebody to buy that barrel and get some of that money back.
8: Well, and people do buy those barrels because there are other barrel-aged products.
6: Exactly. So a bourbon barrel is, in a funny way, actually a really desirable commodity. There are distilleries that have a pretty successful product line, which is old barrels. Now, and if you're a really good distillery, a valuable one, one where people want to use your brand, you can actually make pretty good money on your old barrel that you're legally not allowed to use. I wish that I had legal trash or illegal trash I could sell and make a bunch of money. That would be fantastic.
8: Well, here's something that you're too young to remember. Way back in the 70s, there was a big thing of customizing your van. And one of the things you could do is take an old bourbon barrel and make the seats out of the barrel.
6: Well, you can still do that. I mean, I've still seen like some of these people, they'll set them up and they'll make little office chairs out of it.
8: Yeah.
6: But there's lots of things. And, you know, obviously, okay, one place you could do is take barrels and obviously.

0: So who's buying these barrels? First of all, why are they buying these barrels? So why do you want to buy an ex bourbon barrel? Well, the barrel's still going to be able to add wood flavor to whatever it is you want to do. It's still going to be able to slow oxidation. It's still going to round off the harsh edges. Part of the reason you put it in the barrel to begin with is if you ever have stuff that comes right off the still, it's moonshine. It's rough. Yes. It doesn't taste very good. It needs to have its corners sanded off. And the barrel does that. So it's going to concentrate these flavors. It's going to incorporate new flavors. It's going to add this character. And the barrel is going to have whiskey in the wood. You know, they'll dump it out. But think about it. Anytime you've emptied a peanut butter jar, isn't there peanut butter still in the jar? Of course. And if you poured whiskey in that empty jar, wouldn't it therefore kind of taste like peanut butter? So this is the same idea. You can pour stuff into the barrel and benefit from the fact that it had bourbon in it to begin with.
1: Yeah, you have drinks that work very well that way. And I think both wine and sometimes beer makers, brewers, will use those barrels.
0: Absolutely. Wine loves to do this. Wine itself is a barreled product much of the time. And so putting it in a whiskey barrel allows them to sort of get a slightly different character. These are definitely popular in the United States, where you get like cabs finished in whiskey barrels, because you're basically selling somebody, oh, it's wine and it's whiskey all coming together. It's a really great marketing ploy. It can also taste really good. So I don't mean to make it sound like a scheme or something, but it can taste good. But that's sort of the idea. Beer is the exact same way. You lots of times see this with stouts, really big, heavy beers, where they want some of those whiskey flavors. It's also going to allow that beer to kind of come up in alcohol percentage. You can also use the barrels as a way to encourage like sour beers, wild fermentations. You put them in the wood and you let them sit there. And rather than give them the yeast you want, you let them take whatever yeast is around. If you know you have an environment where that's safe, you can allow it to spontaneously ferment. And the wood is a really good vessel for allowing that to happen.
1: Yeah, well, the barrel-aged stout is something that I might say, yeah, I'll have one of those.
0: Absolutely. And they become prized, very strong. They unfortunately can become pretty expensive, but they end up being some really great, very cool beers. It gets so hot here in Texas that that's not something I can drink in the summer. But if I'm visiting you in the winter, I'm happy to have some of these beers. They're great.
1: All right. So before we have to end here, because we're a show about both drink and food on Flavor Files, we were talking about whiskey, but now the use of the barrel. And there are foods that make use of that barrel.
0: There are foods. I will say, before we get into food really quick, you can put entire cocktails into barrels, by the way. So you can put an entire cocktail in there and it'll start to age. And it's really cool how that process works. If you ever want to try it out, you can look it up online, but you can buy little barrels, like kind of the size of your face.
1: Yeah.
0: And you can make a cocktail at home and you can make a little baby barrel aged cocktail. And these are pretty fun and popular. It was a big trend in cocktail bars. It's kind of fallen off for a bunch of reasons we won't get into. Nobody really does it anymore, but you can do it at home. It's still fun. The cocktails are still good. It's just not, you know, in fashion at the moment at cocktail bars.
1: Okay. But if I got one of those little baby barrels and I like the old fashioned and I mix up a bunch of old fashions because you can put more than one in there. And I mix up a little batch of old fashions and I put it in that barrel. How long would you leave it there?
0: I would probably start with like 8 weeks and then see what I think of it.
1: Okay.
0: So it can be actually a really cool thing. And one thing you can do is there's a thing called an infinity bottle, which is you take every time you're about to finish a whiskey, you have the second to last drink and you pour the last drink into this bottle and it becomes this mix of all the whiskeys you've been drinking over time. One thing you can do is you can have an infinity barrel. You can put it up and after 2 months, you could come home every day and you could get yourself, you know, you could have a little old fashioned and then you could pour a little more old fashioned in there. And so you start to have like an infinity barrel where there's always some really old stuff and there's always some new stuff. And then that way you don't have to wait 2 months every single time. You can kind of create the Solera method old fashioned barrel. But that's a whole nother technique. I do want to answer your question about foods that go in there. One, vinegars. Vinegars go great in a barrel. You don't see this all the time. You have to like really seek these out. But it's really cool because it gives them this like real depth. And so while vinegar is still bright and acidic, it also gives it a lot of character. I'm a huge fan of barrel-aged vinegars when you can get your hands on them. Soy sauce. This is another one that does great in a barrel. The long fermentation, the long aging in the barrel, it's a really cool way to be able to get the flavors of soy sauce and allow it to develop over years and incorporate some of that barrel flavor. I love it.
1: I said I didn't like the whiskey that had maple syrup in it, but maple syrup itself is a fabulous product. Do they use barrels?
0: Absolutely.

0: bourbon barrel maple syrup, which again, this is something you could make. If you're like, well, that sounds cool, you could buy a little baby barrel and you could make your own maple syrup. Well, I mean, you wouldn't be making the maple syrup, but you could make a bourbon barrel aged maple syrup. You could give away as gifts. One thing, by the way, if you wanted a quick cheat to make this faster, and I have done this, you can buy bourbon barrel chips, like designed for smoking. Pour those into the maple syrup. It'll go a lot faster because there's more surface contact. And then you can just pour it back out again and serve the maple syrup. It'll go a lot faster if you use chips than a barrel, by the way.
1: You just throw those in there and then take them out with a sieve.
0: Yeah, take them out with a sieve. Okay. But you don't have to wait 2 months. You can wait like a week and it'll taste fine. You can also do that with honey, by the way. Barrel-aged honey works really well. Hot sauce. Lots of hot sauces are actually made in wooden barrels. Like Tabasco, for example, they make it in wooden barrels, and that's part of the Tabasco flavor. So that's another thing where ex-whiskey barrels have another life as a hot sauce product.
1: Cheese, chocolate, those things go in barrels?
0: Yeah, some people age that stuff. So what they'll do is they'll take the cheese, and they can put that like into the wood, and they'll let them sit together like in the cave. And so obviously cheese isn't a liquid, but it's still a porous product. It still ages over time. And so by being packed in a barrel, it'll sort of, you know, bring in some of those whiskey flavors and be able to mature that way. That's the same way coffee works. When you make barrel-aged coffee, you're putting the coffee, you're packaging it into a barrel, and this is allowing it to absorb some of those esters and some of those flavors as it goes along. And chocolate, of course, goes great with whiskey. I prefer to have my chocolate and my whiskey next to each other. I don't need them mixed together, but it's not bad.
1: All right. That's our whiskey adventure here on Flavor Files. We'll be with you next week. You can find all of our episodes. There's 40 or so by now at Flavor Files, P-H-I-L-E-S, flavorfiles.com.
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9: Good evening. I'm Patricia Singh. Some of the stories we're following in the newsroom this hour. Toronto police have arrested and charged a 32-year-old Toronto man following the murder of his partner. Working with international and national policing partners, Abdul Ghaffari was located and arrested. Ghaffari is accused of killing his partner at the time, 30-year-old Hamanshi Karana. Her body was found at a residence early in the morning on December 20th last year after police began a missing person investigation. Ghaffari has been charged with first-degree murder. The OPP continued to investigate after a pedestrian was fatally struck on Highway 404 this morning. Just before 6 a.m., officers responded to reports of a male pedestrian walking on the highway near Finch Avenue. Shortly after, it was reported that a transport truck had struck the pedestrian in the southbound lanes. Investigators believe the individual may have been struck by additional vehicles that did not remain on scene. Officers are appealing to any drivers who may have traveled through the area around the time of the collision to inspect their vehicles for damage and come forward if they believe they may have been involved. Foul play is not suspected, but investigators would like to speak with all involved drivers to assist with this investigation. In health news, measles data from the World Health Organization shows that Canada has half the number of confirmed cases as the United States, despite having a population only about one-tenth the size of its neighbor, who says 47,459 measles cases have been confirmed across the Americas as of July 18th, which is three times higher than the total reported cases all of last year in the region. The United States has 2,260 of those cases, while Canada has confirmed 1,107. The WHO says the disease has claimed 45 lives so far this year in the Americas, largely in Guatemala and Mexico. It says in an alert that the Americas need to strengthen their vaccination, surveillance, and rapid outbreak response measures amid rising measles cases across the region. The organization says North and South America are seeing their highest numbers of confirmed cases in more than two decades. Stay up to date wherever you go. 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